0: Lakers now earn about $72,500 after back-to-back raises totaling 13% over 2 years. And now your forecast. Partly sunny and low 70s this afternoon. We'll drop into the mid-50s overnight. Morning clouds and afternoon sun for the 4th of July with highs in the mid-70s. I'm Nate Connors, Cairo News Radio.
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6: We have always been a loud nation. We were born loud from the cacophony of a revolution. We celebrate loud when colorful fireworks explode across night skies. We scream at the ballpark, debate with vigor, block off the street and blast the music. We mourn loud, howling through destruction and failure when towers collapse and space shuttles explode, hearts break. Above the din, beyond the noise, there is a gravity, a stillness at our nation's core, a peace and quiet that seems to guard the nation and its legacy. It is the silence of the Statue of Liberty as she stands looking out to welcome all who seek these shores. It is the stillness of the presidents on Mount Rushmore, whose stoic faces watch to see if we live up to the standards they set down. It is the solitude of the memorials that line the National Mall and dot the landscape from our largest cities to our smallest towns. For a nation that was founded on freedom of and from any one religion, it is our faith in democracy that serves as the organizing principle and the very parchment upon which our history is written. And through every windstorm, every political gale and gambit that has swept our nation, these great statues silently safeguard our great tradition. So come with us as we visit some of these sentries who show what it means to serve, protect, and wear that mantle. And maybe, as we mark Independence Day, we'll remember just a little bit more about what America means. We're going to begin this hour in Keystone, South Dakota, with an icon.
7: Welcome to Mount Rushmore National Memorial. You are in the state of South Dakota, and hopefully you're in the state of awe.
6: Seeing Mount Rushmore for the first time does set off an explosion of questions. The most immediate is, how'd they do that? And another, why am I suddenly recalling a middle school textbook?
8: We love our national monuments.
9: What do you see when you look up there?
8: Just the history of our wonderful country and our wonderful presidents that came before us that made, you know, made our nation great.
6: Mount Rushmore. The colossal visages of George Washington, Thomas Jefferson, Theodore Roosevelt, and Abraham Lincoln certainly inspires such lofty ideals and was intended to be a celebration of the nation's greatness. But it was conceived in the 1920s as a way to promote tourism in the Black Hills.
10: The Black Hills are phenomenal.
6: Park Ranger Maureen McGee Ballinger is Chief of Interpretation and Education at Mount Rushmore National Memorial.
10: The whole idea of the sculpture, that was the state historian, Doan Robinson. And Robinson loved his state of South Dakota, and he wanted other people to love it. He wanted other people to come and enjoy it. And he comes up with this concept, we'll carve statues out of the rocks. So they're giant granite spires. And he figured, we'll carve them in the round. We'll carve Western figures. We'll do Red Cloud, Lewis and Clark, people that are significant for the West.
9: He wanted to share the beauty.
10: Absolutely, he wanted to share the beauty.
9: So how did it end up being four heads, not Lewis and Clark?
10: Well, that's all thanks to the artist that actually did it, Gutzon Borglum.
6: Gutzon Borglum, an Idaho-born artist and sculptor, had studied in San Francisco and then Paris, where he met Rodin, and was commissioned in 1927 to begin work in South Dakota.
10: So it was actually Gutzon Borglum that came up with the idea of doing presidents. And he toured around through this area with his son to find just the right spot. When he found this large granite mountain, looked at that rock, said, that's where it should be.
6: The granite mountain sits amid the open prairies and ponderosa pines of the Black Hills, themselves a national treasure.
11: The sheer fact of like someone coming out here and being like, let's carve something into that mountain face that's bigger, that you can see miles away, is crazy to me.
9: The conceit alone.
11: Yeah, right?
6: A family from Michigan marveled.
12: Are you kidding me? I don't think there's words to describe it. It's just remarkable, and I cannot believe that somebody had the vision to tackle this and then actually achieve it.
6: Visitors find inspiration and awe in the setting and the size.
11: Pictures just don't do it justice, that's all. Like, you just don't grasp how big and how magnificent it is.
9: Why should people bring their kids to see this?
12: The answer is why not? I think if you care about America and America's heritage and the people that have worked so hard to give us the freedoms, it's all right here.
6: Maureen McGee Ballinger, the park ranger, sees Mount Rushmore that way too.
10: This first 100 years, 150 years of U.S. history, there were some incredible things that happened. So when I look up, I don't feel like they're looking down on me or lording over me. I feel like that's what I need to aspire to.
6: That such aspirations were blasted with dynamite into the carvings of these four presidents is a credit to the sculptor Gutzon Borglum, who believed they best represented the nation's first 150 years.
9: I love the expressions in the eyes.
10: It's wonderful that you would mention the eyes, because the eyes, Borglum did something different. Before this, sculptors would make eyes that were concave or convex, or carved out, or they would stand out. Borglum did something a little different. He would carve out the sides, but leave a post of granite right in the middle. So as the sun tracks across the sculpture during the day, it looks as if the eyes are tracking. And it's amazing to watch.
6: While the eyes give these faces life, the expressions remain neutral, as if the presidents are still deciding whether those looking up are living up to the ideals the sculpture represents. On Presidential Trail near the base of the memorial, each time you crane forward, there's a new angle, a new moment of appreciation.
13: It's hard to put into words.
9: It lives up to the,
13: yes,
9: to the awe.
13: Yes,
9: hype.
13: Yes.
6: If Mount Rushmore represents the birth, growth, and preservation of the country, it could be argued the contributions of other presidents merit inclusion.
10: People will sometimes say, when are you going to put another head up there? And they'll propose people that should be up there. It never is the answer. It is an amazing work of art. You don't change an artist's concept. You don't paint another head behind the Mona Lisa. It's a work of art. This is Borglum's concept. The other reason, all the carvable rock has been used. So the rest of the rock you see is not good carving rock. It's complete.
6: To those from South Dakota, it remains a place of pride.
14: Yeah, we love it when visitors come from out of state. We get to show them all throughout South Dakota and see the sites.
15: What does it say that our country designates these things as memorials or monuments or parks, that we set this stuff aside?
14: Well, hopefully it's a reminder of us of where we came from, and the importance of our history and our forefathers. So, and it's good for families to bring their kids. I like seeing that.
6: This country is filled with places Americans have been and will be visiting for generations. This one made us stand agape. Next, a place so powerful it can bring visitors to tears when this ABC News special, Cherished America, continues.
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0: 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I'm very excited to welcome Phil Mitchell from Sunset Auto Family. Welcome to the show, Phil.
1: Hey, thanks, Jake. Nice to be here.
0: It's so great to have you here. 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
1: 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You take the car home, you decide if you like it, and if you like it, you keep it. 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
1: 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You bring it back, we find you something that works.
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6: Among the national parks, there is one so incredible it brings visitors to tears. Sequoia National Park in California's Sierra Nevada Range boasts trees bigger than anywhere else in the world. Disney has tried to recreate them in a theme park. The sheer size of these trees leaves visitors in awe and wondering how a living thing can grow to be so big. So we're off now to Sequoia National Park with ABC's Alex Stone. Alex.
5: Hey, Aaron. Well, welcome to Pure Beauty. I'm at an elevation of about 7,000 feet. On one side of the road is a majestic landscape of mountains and canyons. On the other is the giant forest of Sequoia National Park. Towering behemoths of trees high in the sky, part of the beauty of this great country.
7: It's incredible.
5: Arcelia Talbot and her family drove here from Texas.
7: It looks like a piece of heaven, I think. It's probably as close as we're going to get to it.
5: They're standing in the shadow of the world's biggest trees, the incredible work of Mother Nature on display. And the experience leads her to tears.
7: It's definitely a bucket list checked off. It's pretty nice.
5: And for so many who flock here every day, they've never seen anything like the giant sequoias that fill this forest. To get here, I set out on a bit of a road trip.
26: All right, let's go.
5: It's a windy trek up here, around and around on these switchback turns, slowly making our way up into the mountains, through the canyons, but just the beauty here, the sound of running water, creeks running into a river below, giant rock formations up above, wildflowers, the sounds of birds. This is nature. It's gorgeous. And then when you get to about 6,000 feet in elevation, you turn a corner, and there it is. The forest appears.
26: Wow.
5: The road coming in here as we're heading up the mountain, winding around, it splits, and we're going through two giant sequoias. They put the road where they could, right between the two of them. It makes you stop and soak it all in. It's a scene like none other. In the mountain air, trees bigger than anything anywhere else in the world, over 200 feet high, trunks over 100 feet around. Visitors have come from all over the world. Stefano Formis lives in Oxford, England, and is sort of a U.S. National Park buff.
28: From Arches to Mesa Verde, then Monument Valley,
8: then went to Phoenix, and then this year we're trying to catch up with what we missed. Today we're doing Sequoia, tomorrow we go to Zion.
5: You get the point. Stefano knows his national parks, and he, like so many others, is in awe of the giant sequoias.
8: I mean, this tree is as old as Egypt, you know, the... I mean, I'm Italian, so the Roman civilization lasted for 7 centuries. This one is a long way before then.
5: And that's the thing. Many of the giant trees living right now are believed to be over 2,000 years old. They're living examples of ancient history. Daniel Blankenship is a ranger here in Sequoia National Park.
9: It's been described that humans, were naturally attracted to things that are really big, really large, and incredibly rare. In giant sequoias, they embody all three of those characteristics.
5: Ranger Blankenship took me out to see the splendors of the park. Wherever he goes, wearing his ranger hat and uniform, two-way radio on his belt, he's like a celebrity in this park. Parkgoers wanting to ask questions and take pictures with him.
9: In Giant Forest itself, there's thousands of giant sequoias. We have 84 monarch sequoias, or trees that are 20 feet in diameter or more. And they don't necessarily have to be the largest giant sequoias to be easily appreciated.
5: And he remembers the first time he saw one of these giant trees driving up the windy road to get here.
9: As soon as you pop around one of those tight corners, all of a sudden you enter the giant forest. The entire environment, the trees, the plants, everything changes. And then you start to see these towering living relics of an ancient forest, all red.
5: We stop in a grove of giant sequoias. We get out and enjoy the beauty.
9: People get speechless. People get teary-eyed. People cry. Some people, you just hear them say, wow, you know.
10: It's incredible. You look up and they're like skyscrapers.
5: With us in the grove, Verena, who is here from Austria.
11: This is pretty amazing, huh?
12: I hugged a tree because it gives me some spirit.
11: You hugged it. Nice.
12: Yes.
5: And despite these trees being so giant, on the ground are tiny pine cones. Those tiny pine cones create these trees.
9: A lot of people, they end up seeing these massive sugar pine cones, which are about, they can be 2.5 feet long, weigh up to 8 pounds whenever they're green. And they always grab those and they're like, oh, that's a giant sequoia cone. And this is a giant sequoia cone.
11: This thing is tiny. This is, what, about an inch? Yeah, chicken egg size.
9: This is where the big trees come from.
5: Believe it or not, it's actually wildfire that helps the trees reproduce. Fire is a good thing when it burns through a healthy forest like this one, causing the trees to release their seeds in those cones. These trees hold onto their cones for about 30 years, waiting for fire to move through.
9: So the heat of the flames of the fire goes up and systematically dries out all the cones. And then whenever that happens, for the next 2 to 3 weeks after we have a wildfire, the cones open up and we start to experience this sequoia seed showers, a fluttering of millions of seeds coming down to the ground.
5: And then before long, it becomes a blanket of tiny sequoia trees. Most die off, but some do survive. We move on to go see the biggest tree in the world, the General Sherman tree, a giant among giants. At over 275 feet tall, every year General Sherman grows enough new wood to make a 60-foot tall tree of usual size. And its age?
9: Our best guess is like 2,200 years old. We won't know with 100% certainty until it dies, falls over, and we get an opportunity to actually count out those annual growth rates. Until then, just a mystery.
5: General Sherman is where all the crowds are. Also on the trails here, Sipa Tucker and her family from Chicago.
13: Oh my gosh, all I could keep saying is wow, wow, wow. Very, very amazing forest.
11: I'm quite a ways down a trail here, and part of what's so incredible about this experience, just listen. Except for birds, it is silent here. You don't hear airplanes. You don't hear cars going by. And it's like this, whether you're at Yosemite or here in Sequoia, that you can just get away and be completely away from it.
5: But it's not only about the trees here. Under the surface, there's a whole unseen world. A network of caves. One with reservations is open to the public to explore. Crystal Cave has a river running through it. Rebecca Jones is a cave manager with the Sequoia Parks Conservancy.
15: In Marble, you can get a cave. And so in the Southern Sierra, where we have a lot of marble, we also have a lot of caves. And there are around 300 caves that we know of in Sequoia and Kings Canyon National Park.
5: Run by the Conservancy, tours bring families into Crystal Cave like an underworld scene in movies. Icicle-like stalactites hang from the ceilings and there are piles of stalagmites inside.
15: The cave itself is 3 miles long. It's got three main levels to it. it. And it was carved out by a river. On our public tours, when you go on a tour, you only go on a half mile tour route, and you'll see the bottom and the middle levels of the cave. The river is actually still actively carving out the cave. It's what we call a living cave. And that stream, you can see it, and you walk right by it. What's really special about that is that we are a marble cave, which means that stream has polished the marble at the bottom of it, and you get this beautiful blue and white banding.
5: It's a unique part of the park, and no matter how hot it might be outside, inside the cave, you always need a jacket, and it's always the same temperature.
15: It's always the same, yeah. It's 50 degrees Fahrenheit, 10 degrees Celsius.
5: Back outside of the cave, there are a few lodges to stay at inside the park, a couple of campgrounds. Life inside the park is one of amazement around the ancient tree.
14: Seems like there should be dinosaurs walking around here somewhere. That's what it seems like.
16: And it's real.
14: It's real. It's real. And it's here in the U.S.
6: There is no way to miss the splendor of the sequoias.
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37: Good afternoon. I'm Nate Connors. The group behind an initiative to overturn Washington's millionaires tax turned in their signatures Thursday afternoon.
38: Now, this initiative would repeal the 9.9% tax on income over $1 million and ban future taxes on a person's income. It would also keep the tax cuts lawmakers put in place on items like diapers and personal care products and maintain the expansion of the working family's tax credit. Let's Go Washington, the group behind it, says it's gathered over 500,000 signatures in support of Initiative 645.
37: Cairo 7 TV's Lindsay Sheldon. South Pierce County and Fire responded to an RV fire near Roy this afternoon. Cairo 7's Gary Horker describes what they found when they arrived.
39: Crews were called there just after 2 this afternoon. They found the RV completely engulfed in flames inside. Firefighters found 2 people. They were dead. 2 dogs were also found dead in a nearby shed.
37: That fire is under investigation. Diesel exhaust fumes in a submarine at Naval Base Kitsap Banger in Silverdale made 64 sailors and 6 civilians sick last week. According to the Seattle Times, it's not clear exactly what happened on board the USS Nebraska. Crews were able to clear out the air in the submarine and help the people who got sick. It has since returned to normal operations. Let's check out that forecast. sunny and 74 right now in Seattle. Partly cloudy as we head into the evening and an overnight low around 55. Morning clouds, afternoon sun, and 75 on the 4th of July. I'm Nate Connors, Cairo News Radio.
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1: 2,000 years before your first ride in a station wagon, a relatively long period of peace and prosperity gave those with the means to take some time off and to travel throughout the Roman Empire just for fun. The Romans even had travel guides offering suggestions on the must-see attractions around the empire. The modern American road trip can trace its roots back to the late 19th century, when families would spend entire summers away from home. But if Emerson was right, that it's not the destination but the journey, then it might not be Knott's Berry Farm that we remember years later, but the giant ball of twine or the dinosaur sculpture we stopped and visited on the way to Knott's Berry Farm. ABC's Jim Ryan takes us into the world of the roadside attraction.
2: Well, it goes from St. Louis, Joplin, Missouri, Oklahoma City looks so pretty, you see. Amarillo.
3: Like that old song says, Route 66 used to be the way to see Amarillo. That was before the interstate freeway system came through and displaced Route 66. But now, right here on this spot in Amarillo, just west of town actually, Interstate 40 and Route 66 are one and the same. And several years ago, an artist had an idea, a way to memorialize that fact. 10 Cadillacs, classic Cadillacs, planted up to their hoods in the ground, nose first. There aren't even any road signs leading to this place, and yet tourists come here every day. They seem inexplicably drawn here.
4: Traveling gets so hectic, and it's an adventure driving, so we tend to stop at every attraction that we can down I-40 or whichever route we're taking. So this is one of our stops to definitely stop and take some pictures.
2: Get your kicks on Route 66.
3: We'll come back to the Texas Panhandle and Cadillac Ranch in a few minutes. First, let's explore the winding highway that leads past the American roadside attraction.
5: The earliest ones really go back to the 19th century. You know, the big trees out in California, they cut holes in them so people could drive through them in their horse-drawn carriages.
3: Few people know more about roadside attractions than Ken Smith. As senior editor of RoadsideAmerica.com, he's intimately familiar with the history and purpose of these phenomena.
5: In New Jersey, in 1881, they built Lucy the Elephant. It was a giant hotel shaped like an elephant, which is still standing. And it was built by a real estate developer to get people to come down to Ventnor, New Jersey, and buy beachfront property. So the idea of a tourist attraction, you know, is something to attract the public. You know, that's they're designed to be entertaining and fun, and certainly we carry on that tradition even today.
6: You and your family can enjoy the vacation thrills of this fabulous land.
3: The post-World War II era, when this film was made, brought prosperity to America. It brought the baby boom, a vigorous auto industry, and young families consumed by wanderlust.

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1: Kent Smith finds a common myth among Americans.
2: Oh, the glory days are over. They don't make these things anymore. And actually, there's more of these places now than there ever have been. I like to think, to a certain extent, that we're responsible for that because, you know, we've made people aware of them.
1: His smartphone app, Roadside America, includes directions and descriptions for about 14,000 weird little stops. From the family of life-size brontosauruses in Santa Fe, New Mexico, to the exact replica of Michelangelo's David in Sarasota, Florida. Or
2: there's a place in Gettysburg, Civil War Tales. It's an entire miniature diorama of the Battle of Gettysburg done with cats. Thousands and thousands of them working on this thing for years.
1: So who do you have to call if you want to build a roadside attraction?
3: My name is Mark Klein, spelled the same way Patsy spells hers. My business is called the Enchanted Castle Studios, where we build figures for theme parks, millionaires, billionaires, restaurants, mini golfs, eccentric people, and what can I build for you?
1: Mark Klein of Natural Bridge, Virginia, is a very funny guy. Just listen to his impersonations.
4: You know, like Deputy Barney Fife. You know, the sheriff from Mayberry. And you know the millionaire from Gilligan's Island, Mr. Hell.
1: And apparently, Klein always had a flair for the offbeat.
3: To divert attention, I became the class clown. Well, the class clown needed props.
1: After high school, Mark Klein went to work in a factory that produced small resin figurines. His boss sent him home with a 5-gallon bucket of fiberglass.
3: He said, Mark, you know, you've got a lot of potential. I'm going to show you how to make stuff out of this fiberglass.
1: Before he knew it, Mark Klein had found a way to monetize his unusual sense of humor.
3: I opened up my first small business in 1982, and ever since then, I've worked on other attractions and been part of other attractions and built props for them. And so it's all led up to this theme park called Dinosaur Kingdom 2.
1: Dinosaur Kingdom 2 sits on 16 acres just off Interstate 81, 40 miles northeast of Roanoke, Virginia. It tells the story of the American Civil War, complete with life-size soldiers, horses, and dinosaurs.
3: Well, it's not Disneyland, okay? What it is, and some of the stuff does move, but that's not important because I'm a storyteller. And as people walk through the park, they can sort of interpret the story for themselves. Not everything is in your face. In fact, you have to work for some of the displays. You have to work to see them because they're out there and they're looking at you. You know, some people get it in this day and age and some people don't. I mean, some people will walk through with their cell phones and come walking out saying, hey, what was that supposed to be all about? Didn't see nothing.
1: Which brings us to the windswept Texas Panhandle on the southern end of the High Plains. And it really is windy. Just outside Amarillo, at exit 60 on Interstate 40, the first thing you notice is the wind. The second thing is the row of 10 vintage Cadillacs, halfway buried at an angle on the edge of a pasture. It's a must-see for American road warriors.
5: We've done several stops from San Diego to here to Amarillo. I think we're up to something like over a dozen already.
6: I don't know. I think it's just unique, and I think that people like things that are unique. And when they hear stories about it, and it's just by word of mouth, like I said, all the way across the United States. In Ohio, I got family, and they talk about it.
1: That man, Mark Stumbo, lives in Amarillo. He has a personal perspective on Cadillac Ranch. He knew Stanley Marsh III, the billionaire who was behind the original project in 1974.
6: He was eccentric, and he liked special art, and he considered it to be an art type platform. And he had other unique arts on his property, and he was just one of those types of guys.
1: And that kind of sums up the attraction in roadside attractions. We visit the life-sized dinosaurs, the supposed alien landing zones, and the half-buried Cadillacs just because they're there. Jim Ryan, ABC News.
7: Coming up after the break.
8: 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It's the president of the country riding home for the night.
7: When this ABC News special returns.
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2: Of all the monuments and memorials on the National Mall, the Lincoln Memorial is the backdrop to so many historical moments. Martin Luther King Jr.'s I Have a Dream speech, Marian Anderson's concert. It may also be what we think about when we think of Lincoln himself. Just a short distance away, though, in a quieter corner of Washington, there's another monument for Lincoln, one where you can wander the rooms he lived in as he pondered the deep challenges of the Civil War. ABC's Karen Travers takes us there now.
16: The Lincoln Memorial looms large over the western end of the National Mall here in Washington, D.C., an iconic monument dedicated to the nation's 16th president. But tucked away in a corner of the nation's capital is a hidden gem, another national monument dedicated to Abraham Lincoln, established in the year 2000. Lincoln's cottage is located 4 miles from the White House. Up a steep hill on the edge of a residential neighborhood, the nearly 200-year-old building sits on one of the highest points of Washington. It's on the campus of the Armed Forces Retirement Home, known to locals as the Old Soldiers Home. Back in Lincoln's time and today, it's a place where retired and disabled veterans can live. Now there's also a 9-hole golf course on the 270-acre grounds and a charter elementary school. We visited on a warm day in June. The sun was bright, the air so sticky. Exactly the kind of day that Lincoln would want to seek out a cool breeze on the leafy grounds. Aaron Carlson Mast is the CEO and executive director of Lincoln's Cottage, a word that really doesn't do justice to the house.
23: Cottage is kind of an interesting word for this.
24: Sorry, it's a 34-room Gothic revival mansion.
16: Lincoln and his family lived here full-time from June through November 1862 to 1864. It's believed that he spent the day here on April 13, 1865, the day before he was assassinated at Ford's Theater in downtown D.C. Aaron Carlson Mass says the cottage offered Lincoln a chance to get away but still be close to the White House, a quiet retreat from the swamp of D.C.
24: Because it was considered a cooler location, by some accounts 10 degrees cooler than it was down where the White House was, which was still a very low-lying, marshy part of D.C., and so they came here because it was healthier and cooler.
16: When the Lincolns first moved into the cottage, they were grieving.
24: They meant to come out in 1861, but the outbreak of the Civil War changed their plans quite a bit. And then in the summer of 1862, they had the added reason of their son Willie having passed away in February. Mary Lincoln writes to friends that in their time of sorrow, she says, quiet is very necessary to us.
16: But peace and quiet was very hard to find.
24: Well, for one thing, we're only about 2.5 to 3 miles north of the White House, so it's not that far away, but felt a bit like a world away because it was a much more rural part of the district.
16: And there were visitors, people from all walks of life, just stopping by to try and get a few minutes of the president's time.
24: So, you know, they're getting knocks on the door at all hours of night, and Lincoln being Lincoln, you know, they welcome them in.
16: A large porch sits on the south side of the cottage. The view ahead is almost rural. The sound of Washington, D.C. traffic barely audible.
24: Yeah, we're looking out the windows here on the south side of the cottage. There's trees everywhere. So you get the cool breezes. And in fact, if we open up this window and come out here onto the veranda, you really get a sense that we're really high up. We're 300 feet above sea level, which in D.C. actually means something.
25: Yes.
24: It means you're the third highest area in Washington, D.C. So from this porch, Lincoln could see on a clear day all the way into Virginia.
1: Wow.
24: You could see the Capitol Dome still under construction, and in the winter months we can see it. Right now the tree cover means that we can't.
16: Visitors can stroll through the cottage, which was declared a national monument by President Bill Clinton in 2000. Then an eight-year effort to develop it into a space where visitors could learn about Lincoln and place themselves in his history. Aaron Carlson Mast.
24: I'm curator at the time. We decided that we were going to create a museum of ideas because it's the ideas Lincoln created here that merited it being a national monument. So some of the rooms have furnishings of the period or reproduction, but visitors are allowed sitting in them. Mm-hmm. So it's not the original sofa, but you get to sit down and enjoy it and feel like one of Lincoln's visitors.
16: The cottage is sparsely furnished, but that's probably what it was like when Lincoln was here. It's believed that the Lincolns brought just 19 small cartloads of furniture and personal effects from the White House. There's a dark wood paneled library with thick drapes.
1: Feels quieter in
24: feels
1: here.
24: Feels so much quieter, doesn't it?
16: A perfect place to read and think.
24: This is one of my favorite rooms in the house.
16: But there are no books. Aaron says that's by design.
24: You can see the ghost lines from the bookshelves that were in here. And some people have asked why we didn't put the bookshelves back. Well, not only do we not know exactly what the bookshelves looked like, but that sense of discovery, seeing the ghost lines for yourself, I find that kind of magical, and we wanted other people to have that same sense of discovery.
16: Underneath a large window sits a small wooden table. On top, a checkers board, inviting visitors to sit for a moment and play.
24: Because we know that Lincoln would play games of checkers with the soldiers who were guarding them out here.
16: Aaron takes us up a creaky staircase.
24: Now we're heading upstairs to the second floor. So much of this is original. Almost all the windows, the floors, the walls, etc., really touch the same surfaces.
16: But visitors can almost feel the history in the walls. Lincoln was staying in the cottage in 1862 when he wrote the final draft of the Emancipation Proclamation. The desk he used to do that here in the cottage, that now lives in the White House, in the Lincoln bedroom. But a replica rests up against a wall of windows facing south.
24: And seeing school students sit at this desk and get to write their own thoughts is also just a really special thing that we're able to do since it is a replica.
16: Lincoln every morning commuted downtown to the White House, and he came back up north every night.
24: There are some really funny stories from firsthand accounts of seeing him. One person who's here visiting from Tennessee says that they see a figure coming up the road on a horse, and her father assumes it's some old farmer making his way back in, you know, to his country seat. Well, that sort of disheveled farmer is actually Abraham Lincoln. It's the president of the country riding home for the night.
16: When presidents travel in Washington today, there are massive road closures and immense security as the motorcade makes its way through town. But back in 1862, Lincoln resisted a permanent security detail despite warnings of potential kidnapping attempts.
24: It seems absolutely clear that one evening his hat was shot off his head.
16: An assassination attempt as Lincoln made his way home one night to the cottage.
24: He comes back here and alerts the guard, and they head off down the road, supposedly find the hat. And then one of the parts of that story that I think is so interesting is that he tells them not to tell Mary Lincoln that it happened.
16: Aaron Carlson Mass said it's tempting to think of Lincoln's cottage as a sanctuary for the president and his family, a beautiful property away from politics and the White House.
24: But they were really putting themselves closer to the war and its human cost while they were living here. And Lincoln wasn't shying away from that. He has some visitors who come and say, you know, they tell him, you look terrible. You should take a vacation. He actually says to them, it would do me no good. My thoughts about this great country follow me wherever I go. It's a little sad and depressing to think about, but also, you know, Lincoln demonstrated accountability as president, and this is a place he did that.
16: Abraham Lincoln wasn't the only president to find solace here. President Rutherford B. Hayes spent four summers at the cottage. President Chester Arthur stayed here while the White House was undergoing renovations one winter and spent time here in the summer as well. But it was Abraham Lincoln who left his mark here. Karen Travers, ABC News, Washington.
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1: ABC News, I'm Dave Packer, celebrating America across America. ABC's Lindsay Davis is in New Orleans on the eve of the 4th.
2: We're on Bourbon Street. You hear the drummers drumming, and you have just people just going back and forth, just taking in the sights and taking in just this gumbo of electricity that is New Orleans.
1: Extreme heat putting a blanket on some 4th activities. The Great American State Fair and the Mall in D.C. shut down for a few hours today. It's now reopened. Triple-digit temperatures in the East Philadelphia could feel like 110 tomorrow. Also in Philly, the city filed a motion today to appeal the court's mandate, which cleared the way for the immediate replacement of the slavery exhibit at the president's house. This on the eve of the nation's 250th birthday. And their publicist has confirmed it. Superstar singer Taylor Swift and NFL player Travis Kelce tied the knot today inside New York's Madison Square Garden. This is ABC News. Officials in Monaco have identified the suspect wanted for a bombing.
3: Police are looking for Anastasia Berezovska in connection with a makeshift bomb that exploded outside that Monaco apartment building on Monday. She's a Ukrainian citizen, and what's notable here is that initially police said CCTV captured a man leaving a package at that entrance, but now they're saying after studying more footage, it may have been a woman disguised as a man, and that the suspect visited the apartment at least two separate days before the incident.
1: ABC's Marcus Moore, Australia's Prime Minister is condemning senators who blocked changes to the country's social media ban for kids. The amendments would have increased powers of an e-safety commission to enforce the December ban. A Maine couple on a fishing trip came to the rescue of a moose calf running for its life from a black bear. Elvia and Todd Malcolm drove their truck toward the pursuit, putting themselves between the moose and the bear. The calf ran to its mother. The couple found their fishing spot. No word on what happened to the bear. Dave Packer, ABC News.
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4: Good afternoon. I'm Nate Connors. One of Starbucks' competitors is coming to town. The Puget Sound Business Journal reports Dutch Bros plans to open its first Seattle location in Soto later this year near Costco. The Oregon-based company is the nation's third largest coffee chain. Dutch Bros has had locations in the Puget Sound area for the past years, but this will be its first in Seattle. 6,000 Microsoft employees will help teach businesses how to use AI. Bloomberg reports the company is setting up a new division of workers with experience across engineering, corporate training, and management. For the first time ever in our state, striking workers might collect unemployment benefits. Cairo News Radio's Corwin Hake explains.
5: At the Embassy Suites near Lumen Field, Lalo Rangel and his colleagues are picketing for better pay and permanent health benefits.
6: It's been for almost a month.
5: That's important because if the strike continues through Sunday, a new state law allows them to file for unemployment. State Senator Rebecca Saldana, who sponsored the legislation, says no striking group has yet filed such a claim because most strikes don't last this long.
7: This is the first time that any workforce that's negotiating a contract has even gotten close to exercising their right to this unemployment insurance.
5: The new law delays unemployment benefits for strikers for 3 weeks so as not to incentivize workers to strike. Corwin Hake, Cairo News Radio.
4: And our weather forecast looking great. 74 and sunny right now. We're downtown Seattle. Perfect weather for a Mariners game. By the way, the coach for the U.S. men's soccer team is throwing out first pitch tonight. Morning clouds, afternoon sun, and 75 for our 4th of July. I'm Nate Connors, Cairo News Radio.
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14: 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Here's your host, ABC News correspondent Aaron Katursky.
15: As we light the sparklers on the country's birthday, defining what it means to be American has perhaps never been more fiercely debated. Even in a country filled with people whose traditions originate elsewhere, who live in cities and on farms, in apartments and suburban split levels, who climb mountains and swim in oceans, we find common ground, literal ground, that the country agrees makes America, America. Because no matter what we argue about, the Grand Canyon is a divide we all hold dear. Giant sequoias never fail to impress. The rock-bound fathers of Mount Rushmore perch stoic against Midwestern air. These cherished spaces, national parks, monuments, memorials, and historic places stud the country like jewels, preciously preserving our history. Our first stop this hour is the very first national monument.
16: We are in northeast Wyoming at Devil's Tower National Monument.
15: It's awe-inspiring.
16: Absolutely.
15: Park Ranger Amnesty Kokonowski is the superintendent of Devil's Tower, designated a national monument by President Theodore Roosevelt.
16: Devil's Tower National Monument is the first national monument. It was established in 1906 under the Antiquities Act.
15: Driving here, I wondered how Teddy Roosevelt even knew that, how did he even know to preserve this?
16: People since time immemorial have come to Devil's Tower and appreciated it. Many Native American tribes consider it sacred. So during westward exploration, word got to the president that this existed.
15: Can you ever not look at it?
16: It changes. In one way, it's timeless, not changing. But then as we walk around it or you are seeing it from a different direction, it looks different. And that's one of the resources we, the National Park Service, want to preserve for current generations and future generations, that it's unimpaired, that if you or your children or grandchildren come here, in 10, 15, 100 years, the sound is pretty similar to what we're hearing today.
15: It is quiet and still amid a giant. A visitor is rendered silent in awe, but also curious whether to tremble in fear or relax in the columnar rock's perfect peace.
17: American Indians that settled in this neighborhood, now the neighborhood is several states wide, looked upon this formation as something almost otherworldly, if you would, extraordinarily powerful to be around.
15: John Elwicio is an interpretive ranger at Devil's Tower.
17: The first time I saw this, It just seemed to pull me, in a sense, overwhelm my spirit. From the science standpoint, it's a rock. But I think it's much more than that.
15: Devil's Tower is 867 feet from summit to base, Sentinel in Crook County, Wyoming, above the Belfourche River. The approach is breathtaking as the formation emerges from the ponderosa pines and expansive prairies of the Black Hills.
16: The geologic formation, it's very unique, not only in the United States, but across the world. As we get closer, you'll see the columnar joints and columns. The columns are the tallest and widest of this kind in the world.
18: What is it doing here? How did it get here?
16: And that's a question that has yet to be definitively answered.
17: More than likely, it formed underground. Magma coming up from the mantle of the earth ran out of energy, couldn't get to the surface, stopped growing anywhere from 1 to 2 miles from the surface.
15: Feldspar crystallized, fractured, and formed the tower's distinctive columns.
17: The columns are multi-sided, anywhere from 4 to 7, and that is because of the rate of cooling in a given spot.
15: The terrain around the rock eroded, and it's thought Devil's Tower emerged from the ground between 2 and 4 million years ago. But no one really knows, and to visitors like Sarah, the mystery is part of the wonder.
19: Pictures do not tell you about what's here in America. When you see it firsthand, it's more impressive than you would ever imagine when you finally get here. That's just part of nature, and it's been here forever, and we don't even 100% sure how it was developed, which, you know, we've all discussed that, how many ways it could have been made, and we don't really know.
15: Walk closer, and the tower becomes all-encompassing. It appears to surround you. Visitors hush in its presence.
20: We're from Philadelphia, so it's nice to just connect with nature. This is just so breathtaking.
21: It's just so, so moving, so fantastic.
16: Devil's Tower is respected and revered.
22: It almost commands that kind of respect and attention for its sheer dominance of a landscape.
16: And to contrast, we're looking up, we're on the east side, the east face of the tower, looking up on sandstone cliffs that are red, orangish in color.
15: From the red-orange, Devil's Tower emerges gray, speckled green from algae. An experienced climber can scale it in about 5 hours, though climbers are discouraged in June in deference to the Native American calendar and nesting falcons. The summit is the size of a football field. Amnesty Kokonowski, the supervisor here, said the monument is physical and spiritual, preserving a geologic marvel and a sacred space of Native culture, also pop culture. Yep, many visitors recognize Devil's Tower as the place where Richard Dreyfuss, via Steven Spielberg, experienced his close encounters of the third kind.
23: Well, I guess you've noticed something that's a little strange with Dad. I can't describe it, what I'm feeling, what I'm thinking. This means something.
24: That's the only thing. I mean, I can remember they were climbing up these rocks. They went over around that side to get up to the top and meet the aliens. And
25: good spot to meet aliens.
24: Yeah, think. Yeah.
25: What do you think of it in person?
24: It's amazing. It's kind of speechless.
26: Road trips have always been exciting for me, especially when I was a kid. So I'd like to pass that on to my family and get out and see sights, see the parks.
27: This is amazing. And you can see pictures, but coming to see it, you know, in person is unreal. I would never have imagined it was as big as it was based on the pictures we've seen. So I think it's really important to actually get to see it.
15: Devil's Tower is one of 117 national monuments, public spaces we own that help tell America's story.
16: To come to Northeast Wyoming and a completely different experience, I believe national parks, monuments, recreation areas have the ability to make people better.
15: We'll visit more of these sites when this ABC News special, Cherished America, continues.
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1: We're marking the nation's birthday by visiting places it has preserved through parks, monuments, memorials, and historic landmarks. Some fill our eyes with natural wonders. The wonder of others is not so easy to see. ABC's Brian Clark takes us now to Gateway National Recreation Area, beautiful place of beaches and birds, and it turns out a place secretly vital to American defense.
2: Sandy Hook juts out 6 miles from mainland New Jersey and forms the southern entrance of New York Bay. It's been an important navigational landmark for centuries. It's now managed by the National Park Service, where it has a bit of everything. Fishing, boating, huge beaches, picnic areas, any recreational activity you can think of. It's also got some pretty significant secrets from its past use as a military installation.
3: When this base was open and operational, we were not allowed to disclose what was out here. But I can tell you now, all 24 of the Nike Hercules that we had here were armed with nuclear warheads.
2: That's Bill Jackson, and he is not talking about a kind of sneaker. He's referring to warheads on the Cold War era anti-aircraft Nike missiles that defended major American cities from Soviet bomber attacks. He knows about them because he was stationed here at Fort Hancock on Sandy Hook as a launcher section chief. The Nike missile base here was active from 1954 to 1974.
3: The general public had no idea. You know, they knew that there was a missile base out here. They had no idea that we had nuclear weapons out here and that we were not allowed to disclose it. We had to keep mum.
2: Now he can talk about it, and he does. He gives tours of the well-preserved site just over an hour by car from New York City alongside other veterans of the program like Bob Bolander. He was a radar operator stationed at Fort Tilden in the New York City borough of Queens. Bob explained to me what the Nike missiles were intended to stop, Russia's Tu-95 Bear bomber.
4: It traveled between probably 400 to 500 miles an hour, traveled around 40,000 to 50,000 feet, carried 200 megaton nuclear weapons.
2: That aircraft still flies today. As for its route during the Cold War,
4: they would fly over and come down the coast, go into the Gulf of Mexico, and then turn around and go back out and fly up to Russia, or they would refuel in Cuba.
2: It would also fly up and down the West Coast. Bill Jackson says they were sometimes nosy.
3: These bombers flying up and down the East and West Coast of the United States, they would occasionally turn and start to come in. They were tickling our defenses. They'd fly in for maybe 5-10 minutes, turn around, fly back out.
2: There was a 3-pronged line of defense for dealing with those bombers. The first was scrambling strategic fighter jets. The Air Force then had a supersonic missile called the Bomark. But if both of those methods were not successful, it was up to the Nike missiles.
4: We're the last line. After us, we used to say it was the women and children with rocks and sticks and stuff.
2: So how did these missiles work? Bill and Bob showed me. The first Nike missile was the Ajax. There were 40 of them here at Fort Hancock. It was a 2-stage missile. It contained a high explosive warhead, had a range of about 35 miles. But that had its limitations, so the Army upgraded to the Nike Hercules missile. That was capable of carrying a high explosive warhead or different kinds of nuclear weapons.
3: The smallest warhead had a yield of 2 kilotons. The largest had a yield of 40 kilotons. We had an intermediate size. We still consider the large. It had a yield of 20 kilotons. Give you a frame of reference, the bombs that were dropped on Japan at the close of World War II, those had yields in the range of 14 to 17 kilotons. So these, what we had here was substantially greater in explosive power.
2: Why were nuclear weapons necessary to shoot down planes?
3: Best way to explain it is to point out, with this missile here, the Ajax, it's basically one missile against one aircraft, and you just about have to hit that aircraft to knock it down. I mean, really ram it. With a Nike Hercules, armed with a nuclear warhead, you don't have to hit that aircraft. All you had to do was be in the neighborhood.
2: Really, it was all about efficiency.
3: One missile could take out an entire squadron of planes at once.
2: There were more than a dozen of these sites forming a defensive ring around New York City. Bob says they were grouped into essentially quadrants, so there were always people watching and ready to react.
4: You always have one site in each quadrant that was what we called alpha status or hot status. They're ready to go in 5 minutes if they had to fire.
2: Each site was actually made up of 2 locations. There was the launching area where the missiles were stored underground, then brought to the surface for launch, and integrated fire control, the area we're touring, where the missiles and targets were tracked by radar sitting around us. This location was known as NY-56, and during its time as an active base, the missiles never needed to be fired. But there were close calls, especially one day in the summer of 1970. Bill says it was around lunchtime when alarms went off and everyone rushed to battle stations while waiting to hear the words "blazing skies." That would have let everyone know it was a drill.
3: But we didn't hear that. What we heard was battle stations, get those missiles up. You can fill in the believe it was profane.
2: This was the day they had trained for. The missiles were armed and ready to be fired.
3: Got to within 5 minutes of launch. We had all our missiles up above ground. There were 16 missiles down there, for four in each site, that were above ground. They were all still horizontal, ready to be the last electrical check to be conducted and then raised. When we were told, hold fire, hold fire. And we held fire for an hour.
2: And it was a tense hour as fighters intercepted the bomber that had entered American airspace and turned it around.
3: Eventually, we were told, stand down, secure, put the missiles away. And then they told us that we were prepared to engage a Soviet bomber and that we were not to talk about it.
2: That incident must have made headlines, right?
3: It never showed up in any newspapers or any television coverage at all.
2: But how do you leave work and go home after such a traumatic day?
3: I went home to my wife. When I got home, I told her, fix me a drink. Don't ask me any questions. When I'm done with that one, fix me another drink. Don't ask me any questions.
2: That's because neither she nor anyone else was allowed to know what was going on here on this top secret site. Bill says if someone asked where he was stationed, he could tell them Fort Hancock.
3: But if they started pressing for more information, and if it started getting to be touching those areas that were classified, I would have to look them in the eye and tell them, you don't have a need to know.
2: Bob Bolander said investigators would go to bars near where he was stationed, and with soldiers sporting their distinct Army haircuts, they were easily spotted.
4: They would start, this guy would come over to you, buy you a drink, and start talking to you, and blah, blah, blah. So they were trying to pump you for information to see if they could get information, and then they would report you.
2: These were top secret sites with nuclear weapons in civilian areas, so dealing with that kind of secrecy is tough enough. But what about the knowledge that if you needed to launch one of these missiles, something very bad was happening, and that, by the way, you were also a target? Bob Bolander says,
4: it's better if the bad happens 50, 60, 70 miles out at sea than over the city of New York.
2: The Nike missile program was ultimately taken down as part of the SALT agreement with the Soviet Union. So the National Park Service, as it took over more of Sandy Hook, began allowing veteran volunteers of the project to restore the area and give tours of the site. Today, you can see the trailer with its separate sections. In one, the missile was launched and controlled with the original panels and instruments still in place. Much of the decades-old equipment is still in good shape, like the siren that alerted everyone to battle stations. Bob Bolander walked me through the area where he tracked missiles on radar. And while he didn't serve here at Sandy Hook, everything throughout the program was uniform.
4: In the manual, it tells you exactly what you're supposed to say at certain times. And if you say the wrong thing, that's a deduction.
2: Guides also make it a point to talk about people who gave their lives during the Cold War. Just 7 or 8 miles from Fort Hancock in Middletown Township, 8 missiles detonated one day in May of 1958. 6 soldiers and 4 civilian personnel were killed in the worst accident of the Nike program.
3: Military services, even in peacetime, you're playing for keeps. And accidents do happen, and accidents can cost lives.
2: There's a memorial to those 10 victims in Guardian Park, just a bit further to the north here on Sandy Hook, with Ajax and Hercules missiles on display. Plenty of secrets here in a cherished site.
3: I enjoy being able to impart to the visitors what we did here, because nobody else really knew. It was so hush-hush.
2: A piece of American history inside a bit of cherished America. Brian Clark, ABC News.
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11: I'm Nate Connors. The United States World Cup showdown with Belgium in Seattle is expected to draw huge crowds, but not the president or vice president. According to the Seattle Times, neither Donald Trump nor J.D. Vance will attend Monday's round of 16 match. The news removes concerns about potential security-related flight restrictions. A bomb threat prompted an evacuation of Woodland Park Zoo around 11 this morning. Seattle police assisted zoo staff and determined the threat to be a fake. This follows a recent trend where fake threats or swatting have been called into zoos and aquariums across the country. The zoo reopened around 2 p.m. Stay away from shellfish harvested from Hood Canal. The Washington Department of Health says testing found lethal levels of paralytic shellfish poisoning toxin in samples collected near Hood's Port and surrounding areas. Recreational harvesting is now closed from Foulweather Bluff South, including Port Gamble, Quilcene, and DeBob Bays. Your 4th of July barbecue will cost you more this year. Cairo 7's Lindsay Sheldon goes over the latest numbers.
12: Numbers from Wells Fargo show the average cost of a 10-person barbecue is up to $161. It was $130 last year. Items like burgers and hot dogs are fueling the surge, with ground beef up a whopping 14%.
11: 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Your forecast, 72 and sunny in downtown Seattle right now, partly cloudy. And 55 overnight, 75 and mostly sunny tomorrow afternoon on the 4th. 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
5: While many of the sites listed in the National Register of Historic Places represent times and events that make Americans swell with pride, others serve as gateways into a darker time in our history. Standing at the corner of Houston and Elm Streets, ABC's Jim Ryan explains the importance of this 15-acre site.
6: Whether it's November 22nd or July 9th, a three-block stretch of one downtown Dallas street will always find tourists snapping pictures, reading plaque inscriptions, and pointing up at a sixth-floor corner window of an old brick building.
7: There's a picture of the building one of the boys took showing possibly one of the windows where the gun was allegedly fired from that killed President Kennedy.
6: If they were adults in 1963 or had not yet been born, the people who visit this place almost immediately feel a sense of collective deja vu. In documentaries, in any one of countless movies, and in the Zapruder film, they've seen the white colonnades and the grassy knoll. They've heard the rumble of police motorcycles and felt the terror of the crowd scrambling for cover on this spot as the terrible moments unfolded.
8: As the president was coming down from Houston Street making his turn, he was about halfway down there, I heard a shot. And he slumped to the side like this.
9: We were looking directly at the president when he was hit, and he was more or less directly in front of us, and we didn't realize what happened until we seen the side of his head whenever the bullet hit him in the head.
10: The incident occurred just east of the Triple Underpass facing a park in downtown area. President Kennedy's mother and father had been advised that their son was shot in Dallas, and the sequence.
6: This entry in the National Register of Historic Places is unusual in that it commemorates a tragic event in American history, the assassination of President John F. Kennedy in 1963.
11: People come to Dealey Plaza having read books or articles or seen documentaries or movies or TV shows or read comic books about the Kennedy assassination. It's this pervasive pop culture experience that most people, regardless of age, have been exposed to in one way or another.
6: Stephen Fagan is the curator of the Sixth Floor Museum at Dealey Plaza.
11: When we first opened, two-thirds of our visitors were alive in 1963. They had first-hand memories of the assassination.
6: Dealey Plaza, named for George Bannerman Dealey, is actually a 15-acre site that was here a long time before the white colonnades or the grassy knoll. In fact, it was here at the founding of the city itself.
11: It's where the first cabin was built, John Neely Bryan's original cabin. It was the gateway to downtown for a number of years. It was seen as a very prominent local landmark that changed in many ways after November 22nd, 1963, and suddenly, overnight even, it was the most visited site in the city and site of the city's darkest moment in its modern history.
6: What is the lingering interest, do you think, among people who weren't born and those who were around then?
11: For many people, it's almost as if the answer is still here.

0: in the grass somewhere on either side of Elm Street. Few historic sites, I think, necessitate the geography of a space the way Dealey Plaza does.
1: While most of the visitors to Dealey Plaza bring nothing more than a sense of curiosity, others have a professional interest. Take Pete Johnson of Houston, making his first visit ever to downtown Dallas.
2: For me, I'm a history teacher. I try to get to as many of the places that I talk about as I can. But also, you know, since I was born, since I can remember, this has been part of American history. And it just feels right to come here and just to learn a little bit more about it.
3: Is it what you expected being here on the site?
2: It never is when you come to these places. You develop a mental image. I guess that's how we live, just to be able to think about things. And it's always different. And this one is no exception. It's just different. I thought I knew what it looked like, and I'm learning a lot.
1: Immediately after the assassination, the profile of Dealey Plaza was elevated to international status. Even now, says sixth-floor museum curator Stephen Fagan,
0: Dealey Plaza is considered the second most visited historic site in the state behind the Alamo.
3: Do you suspect that if this hadn't happened in 63, would all this still be here? I kind of think that some of it, a lot of it, might have been torn down and built into something else were it not for this designation.
0: It's certainly possible. However, the designation as a National Historic Landmark District didn't take place until 1993, 30 years after the assassination. So in many ways, it's because of luck and chance that so many of these original buildings are still here. For many people, this site, the Texas School Book Depository building, it was this dark blot on the city's otherwise pristine landscape. And people who wrote in to the Dallas Morning News in the 1970s urging them to tear down this building were talking about it staring out with vacant and accusing eyes, almost like Dr. T.J. Eckelberg in The Great Gatsby, this idea that it was hovering over this valley of ashes and that this is something Dallas needed to erase from existence in order to move on with its civic destiny.
1: Well, it wasn't torn down. The whitewashed colonnade still greet visitors to downtown Dallas. The grassy knoll is kept green and manicured, and the old Texas School Book Depository still stands. It now serves as the seat of Dallas County. I've been inside hundreds of times to cover government meetings over the last 35 years. And for ninth grade history teacher Pete Johnson, making his first visit, this is a living classroom for students who have only a vague history book interpretation of an earth-shaking event.
2: They don't even have much of a concept of 9/11, right? They weren't even born at that time. And so you don't even have sort of a basis to build upon. You have to explain why a day like that was so important. And a day like this, you have to explain President Kennedy, you know, his place in history, what it meant to the country.
1: People like Pete Johnson come to Dealey Plaza simply to fill in the blanks in their understanding of history. Many come to pay their respects to the murdered president and to his widowed wife. And some come looking for answers. Gallup has tracked the Kennedy conspiracy question since the day of the shooting. A poll taken immediately afterward found that 52% of Americans believe that others were involved in a conspiracy, while 29% thought Oswald acted alone. And sixth-floor museum curator Stephen Fagan says looking out the window of the so-called shooter's perch doesn't seem to settle the uncertainty.
0: I've been upstairs with many, many people over the years, and it doesn't seem like any opinions are changed looking out that window over the landscape of Dealey Plaza. If anything, it just validates their worldview. They look out that window, and if they believe Oswald acted alone, they see a very easy shot. The plaza seemed much smaller in person than it does in books and on television.
1: Dealey Plaza on the National Register of Historic Places is open 24 hours a day, 7 days a week. After all, at its heart, it's just a stretch of pavement. The sixth-floor museum, housed inside the old Texas School Book Depository, is open every day except Thanksgiving and Christmas. It's purely historical and takes no position on who killed JFK or why. There is an admission fee. But to look out the same window that Lee Harvey Oswald did on November 22, 1963, is a life-changing experience. Jim Ryan, ABC News, Dallas.
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22: Some of our national memorials, monuments, and parks are meant to be seen or studied. The Appalachian National Scenic Trail is meant to be walked, lived in, experienced in all its forms. At nearly 2,200 miles long, the Appalachian Trail is a public footpath that traverses the scenic, wooded, pastoral, wild, and culturally resonant lands of the Appalachian Mountains.
23: Are you looking for high adventure or a nice walk?
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22: Forest Ranger Michael Cahill.
23: We take the Appalachian Trail, the white marker here.
22: A Massachusetts forester named Benton McKay had this idea for a backbone, linking the wilderness to urban areas along the eastern seaboard. Inspired by the idea, the Appalachian Trail was built in 1923, beginning at Bear Mountain in New York. The footpath covers 2,200 miles over 14 states.
23: The original section of the Appalachian Trail was actually started here in Bear Mountain and expanded from here to cover from Georgia to Maine. It's the connection to nature, the peace. It's a great family activity. You can start with your kids young. It's something to bring them out, and in my position as a steward to the land, it's something I enjoy bringing my kids out here to teach them how to respect the land and the survival instinct of you're not on a street corner.
25: You need that every now and again to disconnect from the world.
23: In the high-paced atmosphere of the world now, and at times a lot of negativity in the world, that this is a great way to decompress, get out in nature, and simplify your life.
25: This trail takes you over rock and stone, a wooden footbridge. We're walking up stone steps right between a split of a giant rock. Beautiful flowers on this bush over here around the corner. Pink flowers, giant green leaves. Incredible scenery.
22: We bumped into a couple of hikers just out for the day. Two friends, one dragged the other.
26: I basically followed her.
25: You're the one?
26: Yes, I'm the one. I've never been here, and I live in New York City. So we're so accustomed to, like, the city, and, like, I want to do something more outdoorsy. So that's why we're here.
22: We agreed not to use their names because they called in sick from work.
26: I work on Wall Street, so it's so different from the city life. Everyone's running around and just doing what they have to do. It's the rush. And just here is just so peaceful. You see all this nature, and it just brings you back to, like, life, kind of.
25: A bit different than Wall Street.
26: Definitely. Definitely. You could say that again.
27: I'm dying. I'm literally dying, but it's so nice.
26: It's nice to be out here.
25: It's a whole different vibe.
26: It is. It is. And that's why I like it so much. I've never been here, but a lot of my friends have been here, and they said, you know, you have to come down here and really experience what this is about. And, like, you see all these other people coming here, and it's so nice. You see kids here. It's a nice environment.
25: You agree, or you're
27: I agree.
26: Yeah, no. It's very nice to be a railing out here.
27: Yeah, there really needs to be, because this was scaring me for a bit. I'm one for heights, but, like, I need to, like, get up there and just jump right off if I have to. But this is just, like, all the way up with no railing. It's crazy, but...
25: You are such a city person.
26: Yeah,
27: I am.
28: Nothing but blue skies from now on.
22: It's the height of summer. This is our time to slow down and enjoy those things that make you, you, that make America, America. The back porch, barbecue, baseball. We are nearing the All-Star break, and despite complaints about the game's pace, One look at a Little Leaguer will tell you it can still rightly be called America's pastime. But that got us thinking about other ways Americans pass their time. What gets us pumped up about our downtime? Ralph Waldo Emerson told us to live in the sunshine, swim in the sea, drink the wild air. We need these diversions. Be it on a beach or in a backyard, many of us would no doubt lament we spend too little time in our happy places. Leisure is fleeting, and yet leisure defines us. There is more than one way to answer when someone asks, so what do you do? What we enjoy, what we desire, what we seek is seen through how we spend our leisure time. Kayaking on a river, for example.
0: I'd rather do this than just about anything else. You know, it's the water. It's the ability to go any place you want to on the water, to have the skill to be able to use the water you want to and just see everything that's out here. I love it. Absolutely love it.
22: We met Jean on the swimming river in Red Bank, New Jersey.
25: Scenery is outstanding.
0: Yeah, and it changes. And I do a lot of what I call urban kayaking in New Jersey. And you just think, well, here we are in the middle of almost nowhere with all these birds and everything else around us. And the cars going back and forth over the Garden State. It gives me hope that we can at least coexist a little bit.
22: This is an important pastime.
0: Oh, it really is.
22: Paddling has been part of our culture dating back to native people of North America who used kayaks made from seal skin stretched over frames of wood or bone to hunt and fish.
1: High tide today is about 2:30. So that means about...
22: Our purpose is more leisurely, as we paddled with John Pagani, founder of Kayak East.
2: It's just peaceful because you're maybe in a different environment. You're in a different, something that feels different than what you're totally used to. You're taken maybe out of your little comfort zone, and then you find that, hey, this is great, and then you settle into it, and you're like, wow, this is better than great.
22: The greatness is, at least partly, in the scenery. The water is clear, tinted brown from the soft sand at bottom. The glint of the sun makes it more inviting. Giant trees with erosion-exposed roots, long branches, and full leaves create a canopy in spots.
25: The scenery is all right, John.
1: Pretty good, right?
22: It's a treat to see nature and wildlife from the river as we paddle past marsh grass swaying gently in the breeze.
25: There's just no way you'd know this exists.
2: Probably more than 80% of the people that live in Red Bank don't know about all this. And if they're in a powerboat, at high tide you could get up this way. But if your boat is too big, you won't be able to get under the bridges. So really the only way back here is a small motorboat, canoe, or kayak.
25: There's something about seeing these marshlands and rivers in a state known for its roads and its exits.
2: Yeah. So you guys, we're going to swing to the right up here at this fork, and the bridge that we see is going to be the Garden State Parkway.
22: And sure enough, there are the cars overhead on the Garden State Parkway. It's kind of funny. And the sight and the sound of it elicit some sympathy from the group for the poor drivers stuck commuting while we paddle on.
5: I'm supposed to be in a sales meeting right now.
22: Whether it's mystical or some other force at work, there's no doubting the restorative power of water. It had us asking our guy, John Pagani, why we don't do this more often.
2: To get home from work, to get your kayak and go out even for an hour, it's just so relaxing. It sets the tone for the rest of the week. And, you know, you don't have 2 feet on solid ground. You're floating on the water, and you could feel that.
6: And for all the serenity, that's a good workout.
2: That's total core workout if you're doing it good. And I watch people paddling with their arms, and they're always telling me, my arms get so tired. And I said, use your core. You learn how to use your core, and you could do this all day. You'll get a good workout, you'll get nice abs, all that stuff.
22: Good abs, good vibes, from a good paddle down the river.
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12: ABC News, I'm Dave Packer. President Trump to speak at Mount Rushmore tonight to celebrate America's 250th birthday. Meanwhile, back east, a heat wave baking much of the area. Triple digit temperatures today and again tomorrow for the 4th. Cleo in New York says it's worse than she was expecting.
13: Oh my God, it's very hot. I haven't seen it like this in a long time. But sprinklers, that's what you do. Stay cool, drink a lot of water.
12: Tragedy on the water in Wisconsin. Three people died this afternoon after a boat they were on overturned in Geneva Lake. The Walworth County Sheriff's Office says seven people were rescued. A wildfire has grown to more than 74,000 acres in Colorado. Communities near Pueblo warned to be ready to evacuate. Music superstar Taylor Swift and NFL star Travis Kelce are officially husband and wife. A Swift representative says the couple wed in a ceremony officiated by Adam Sandler at New York's Madison Square Garden. This is ABC News. The Justice Department is putting out the call to state attorneys general to look for evidence of gasoline price gouging.
14: Oil prices have fallen more than a third since their peak in May, but gas prices have only dropped by about 15%. President Trump has called it price gouging, and now at his direction, the Justice Department says it and the FTC are investigating. Industry analysts say gas prices lag behind oil prices, while summertime demand, gasoline inventories, and refining capacity also impact the price at the pump.
12: ABC's Stephen Portnoy. The extreme heat affecting half the nation isn't just driving up energy demands from homeowners. Data centers are straining the power grid, too. As Mickey Mouse would say, hot dog. 8-year-old Arizona boy Andres Robles made history at Disneyland today. He was named the 1 billionth visitor. He and his family got a VIP tour guide for the day. Disney is the parent company of ABC News. And I'm Dave Packer, ABC News.
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20: Before we get to the World Cup, which we're going to get to, because that's way more exciting than what is going on in a lot of other places, because all the other places are confusing. Case in point, I'm not familiar with how, I used to be familiar with like how ceasefires work and things of that nature, but that was before we continued to fire on them and they fired on us, and then they don't have anything, but then they still have a lot of stuff. What?
23: The U.S. and Iran escalating threats and attacks. Tehran says it targeted U.S. military sites in Kuwait and Bahrain, warning American bases in the region will be experiencing hell during these days.
20: Okay, so, but I thought, what? Is there or is there not a ceasefire? Is that still happening? Are they going to talk? Are they not talking? All of this stuff is confusing me. I think it confuses a lot of you. Here's what you need to know. Whatever happens, happens. That's it. Move on. You let us know when you think that you've solved this problem that you created, and we'll go from there. There is nothing else that you or I or anybody can do, and pontificating on it is become a waste of time. That's the reality of it. Let them figure it out. Either it's going to happen or it's not going to happen. All I know is
26: it's time to talk World Cup.
27: Pereira hit by Hamas! Oh, what a goal! One of the greats!
28: Scherrer right across to Marco Tardini!
29: We haven't been able to control the play in midfield the way that Maradona has been able to do. And he's hurting England again here. It's a brilliant run. It's
30: not a big one. Great goal! Can win the World Cup for Argentina with this kick. Yes!
20: So yesterday it started, the thing. This is it. It's one and done. Win, and you go on. Lose, and you go home. It is that simple. And yesterday, Canada, who failed to do what they needed to do in Canada, hence the reason why they were playing in Los Angeles yesterday, did what they needed to do.
31: A lovely time to score a goal if you're Canadian. Schaffelberg. Play by Ocon. On the strike to Minnesota.
32: When I shot, I felt that everybody shot with me. Everybody put a little bit of power on it, and it went to the back of the net, so I'm very happy.
20: They got a win, which was phenomenal for them. They move on. We play Wednesday. I'm going to break that down for us coming up here on Wednesday. But this is where, you know, you would talk about the business end of stuff. Right, because you'll see guys get rested. I mean, one of the reasons Canada is playing in the United States rather than Canada is the fact that their best player, Alphonso Davies, has a hamstring issue. They probably could have played him in at least the last game, but they got through. He's a difference maker. There's no doubt about that. 100% a difference maker. And I'll tell you who else was a difference maker. Is the coach. So the coach of the Canadian team is an American, Jesse Marsh, and he is outspoken, he is loud, he is braggadocious, and he is leading the charge for Canada in a major, major way.
0: In the final game, beating South Korea, but it is Canada who are through to the last 16 of the FIFA World Cup.
1: Went after it, point after point, moment after moment. You are Canadian heroes.
20: And Canada, like a lot of the world, they're not used to the let's talk about the brashness of Americans. Yeah, there's a lot of that. There's no doubt. There's also a lot of other places around the world that you go and they have no brashness. They have no confidence or belief that they can do or be anything. That's why we've embraced Ibrahimovic so much. That's why America loves him. If you've not watched him, he is brilliant on Fox and all the coverage. He's a Swedish guy, talks about himself in the third person. I mean, he's brilliant. He doesn't get the same kind of love in Europe. He's kind of, the way they look at him. Jesse Marsh has delivered for Canada with his brashness and stuff and his overconfidence, as some people say. And you need that in a tournament like this. It's like now with the, people are asking the question about America and can they win this thing? Well, we're here. Yeah, I think we have a shot. Do I think that we're going to? No, I think France is going to. I told you guys that. That being said, anything on any given day can happen. Do you believe in miracles? I love that commercial. It's the best commercial I've seen in a long time. If you've not seen it, it's a commercial. It's a beer commercial. And these guys are arguing in, is it just a bar, like a dive bar setting on whether or not we can win the World Cup? And you have Michael Ruzioni sitting next to these guys and they go, "You guys don't believe in miracles?" And they kind of look, and he gets up and walks away. Of course, we believe in that. Not a lot of other countries do. He's trying to instill that into them. And they're kind of the Canadians, you know how they are. They're a little taken back by his brashness and the way that he acts. That's okay. Do it. Be who you need to be. I love it. And do I think we can win this? I think we're going to win one sooner rather than later. Is it this year? Probably not. Do I think we'll win it in the next couple? I think we got a damn good chance. And we have that belief. Other nations don't have that. It is amazing. It is. And I'm not just talking about sports. I'm just talking about everything. They don't have that. And that's why when you see all of these people come here and they're embracing America because they're seeing what America is, the beauty of America, they're embracing the ideas. They're looking around and going, "Oh my God, look at all the stuff. Look at what they have. Look at how amazing this place is." I love that. I love that. But what do you have? And it's become political, too, even for us here at home.
2: But what I like the most about the World Cup is 98% of America is into it. And the 2% that isn't, I could do without. Like 1% of it is the most annoying conservatives in the world who are scared of anything they don't understand. All right? They are scared of cities, science, and soccer. All right?
20: Dude is not lying right there. He is not lying at all. The stuff I get every day is hilarious.
4: Communist. You're a commie. Soccer's a communist sport. It's stupid.
20: And I just laugh. I laugh at that all the time. And I finally ask people all the time, what are you scared of? Go look at the numbers. Go look at the numbers here. In 94, it was an anomaly. We're hosting the biggest thing in the world. We're not quite sure what it was. It's not that way now. This is something real. You don't like it. You feel uncomfortable because, like everything else, it's something new and it's not what you're used to, right? So it makes you uncomfortable. Then on the other side, you have this.
2: And then the other remaining 1% is the most annoying liberals on the planet who hate fun. They have never seen a good time that they're not trying to ruin. How can I bring the vibes down here? Then you see it online. I don't know how I feel about everyone wearing the red, white, and blue. Would you relax, all right? It's a soccer jersey. I'm not voting for him for a third term, all right? These are not connected. This is the World Cup 2026. It is not connected to January 6th, I promise. Three goals is a hat trick, not a MAGA hat trick. Relax.
20: Oh, I love that. And there, you see so many of those people. You see people who are Democrats who are upset because Europeans are coming here and they're loving America. They're seeing all that America has. And yes, a lot of it is the gluttony. Let's not pretend it's not. But it's not just that. It is the way that we live our lives. It is the amenities day to day that other places, even first world places, for them, that is something that's a bit more than they're used to. Air conditioning, we're going to get into that in a little bit. That's the beauty of what our country is. But it's because of us. And this game is showing the world that. And I love that. Like I said, later on, I'm going to break down this week, the games, the brackets, because some of these games, including starting today with what we have, is just incredible. Incredible. Meanwhile, quickly, Venezuela, what is going on there?
5: This morning, time is running out for any survivors buried underneath rubble in Venezuela. 140 search dogs from 21 countries working night and day to find those trapped. New video shows a mother and her 18-day-old newborn pulled from underneath what remained of their apartment building in La Guaira after being trapped for 32 hours.
20: Yes. Look, we're not going to know the real damage for weeks and months. The amount of places that have been damaged and destroyed is into 60 to 70,000 buildings. It is, you know, we joke about nature messing you up, right? Because some of it's hilarious, nature messing you up, because people do stupid things with nature and then they get bit and something happens. We laugh. This was nature showing nature, hey, do what I want. But we're there, us, America, because that's what we do. That's who we are. 323-538-2423 at Chad Benson Show is your X, your Insta. A lot of stuff to get to. What's going on in Europe when it comes to air conditioning? Wait till you hear this. Also, SCOTUS, Jim Kennedy, Kennedy Institute of Public Policy Research, going to join the show. So many things today. Bulwark Capital. Let me tell you something. AI. Are you worried about it? Like the bubble bursting. It's possible. Young Washington. I want you guys to see it. It's amazing. Starring the likes of Andy Serkis, Ben Kingsley, and yes, Kelsey Grammer. Here's a great thing. Right now, Angel Studios, they gave you Jesus Revolution. 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
1: 2012, so nearly 14 years. Actually increasing confidence that even in the city, this heat wave will last right through the 4th of July.
20: But the debate is on globally about air conditioning. And in France, this last week, the debate has been very, very big. In fact, it has become so big, it's become a political issue.
7: France is arguing over something many people wouldn't think twice about, air conditioning. AC isn't a given across much of Europe, which is currently sweltering through a heat wave. Here in France, many schools, hospitals, and homes don't have it. And that's become the focus of a fierce debate. Is it essential protection against extreme heat or an indulgence the planet cannot afford?
10: I think I don't need it because I'm young and I can survive this kind of of event. It's not a big deal.
15: It's not a solution. It's going to help to people feel good, but it's not going to help the environment.
7: I don't think it's a good thing for planets. With France battling record temperatures and parts of the country grinding to a halt, now the debate on how to stay cool is heating up too, turning air conditioning into a political issue ahead of next year's presidential election.
20: Yes, and I'm a big fan of the AC. Not going to lie to you. Massive fan of AC. I'm a huge fan of it. We are expecting triple digits this week on top of that humidity. It is going to be nasty. Now, if this was something that was 3-4 days, maybe you could go, okay, I can get by without it. But for us, and depending on where you live in the world, it's insane. It is. And if we have the chance to use it, why not? Technology's getting better. We're still, but we're destroying the planet. We hear that all the freaking time. And when I hear this entire, like, the planet's never been this warm, I go back. There was a 200-year period in the medieval times where it was called the medieval warm, where the warmth was unexplained, out of nowhere. What was it? Do you think it was air conditioning? It was not. It was dinosaur farts. What do you think? What do you keep your air conditioning at? Let me know. 323-538-2423 at Chad Benson Show. That is your X, your Insta, your YouTube, and all the other things right here at the Chad Benson Show. Something else that will be hot in America, birthright citizenship, any day now. So, as you guys know, SCOTUS releases inch by inch their stuff. And there's still a couple things out there, but obviously the biggest to me is birthright citizenship. When will that come? Well, seeing as they're probably going to get out of town in the next day or two, it's coming in the next day or two because that's when the session is over. If I had to put money down today, I believe they uphold the law as far as if you're born here, you're an American, period. Regardless of how your mom and dad got here, if you were born here, you are an American. Now, there's some other stuff that's out there still. Tariffs, wide-ranging tariffs under the Emergency Powers Act. That's a big one that's still out there. But everybody's looking at the birthright as the thing. So by custom, it finishes all of its work by July 4th. So most people are probably going to be off on Friday. So if it was me, that's when I would release it and then head off to the Hamptons. Because it's just in time for them to have their conversation when it comes to the Sunday shows. So this will be interesting. It's coming soon, and it too will be hot. Coming up, Jim Kennedy. Kennedy Institute of Public Policy Research. Chad Benson Show.
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2: Now it's time for Midterm Mondays, where we break down the biggest races from the midterms. Who will control the House? Who will control the Senate? We discuss with Jim Kennedy, Midterm Mondays.
3: It's that time of the week. Monday, we talk to our good buddy Jim Kennedy of the Kennedy Institute of Public Policy Research. We talk about midterms, because it's Midterm Monday. First, Jim, we only got one this week, and that would be in the great state of
4: Colorado. And I remember Colorado when it used to be a red state. That's how old I am. And unfortunately, it's now become a fairly blue state, a reliably blue state. And they are going to be having their both their governors primary and for various congressional districts. It's pretty much turning out to be, like I said, like California, where whoever on that side of the fence wins the primary is going to probably win that. There are no outstanding, I will double check Midterm Monday, but there are no outstanding House races that are deemed to be battleground races as far as we have a couple battleground races. We have Colorado 3rd, 5th, and 8th, and the 8th is a true toss-up race with a couple of candidates in there, and that's a seat that's been basically a flip-flop between Republicans and Democrats, currently held by a Republican, but in the last two elections it's only been a half point between the two of them. So that is something that will be one to watch in Colorado 8, because I'm sure the Democrats are going to be coming hard for that, with Republican only won by 0.6 of a point in 2024. And the other two, while they are, while they're considered the battleground, they are still likely, that is an R+9 seat in CO3, and CO5 is R+16. So that doesn't really seem to be one that'll really be at risk. But those are kind of Chad, those are the races that need to be watched, especially the Colorado 3rd. Because, if we are seeing some sort of a blue wave developing over the summer into the fall when we get into the general, those are the kind of races that will start narrowing down to, instead of like +9, they'll be narrowing down to, +3, +4, may even go toss up. And those are the ones that, that need to be watched for determining how strong are the Democrats doing when it comes down to the general in the battle for the House.
3: Talking to Jim Kennedy, Kennedy Institute of Public Policy Research. Now, Jim, as we were touching on just briefly before we came on the air, this is it for another month. We don't have anything in July, because we were talking about the fact it's the most probably vacation-y time of the year that people have, whether not at home, compared to staying at home and enjoying the holidays. This is when people are gone. So we don't have nothing really till August.
4: Correct. I believe it's the 4th of August will be the next set of primaries. So yeah, the whole month of July is quiet for the primaries. I think you pretty well nailed it right there with the vacation part. They don't want to try to hold, those. They will go through about the first week of September, and then we will start jumping into the general, which is kind of interesting, because you would think they would have these all wrapped up by the end of August, because, the traditional start of the campaign season for the general election is going to be usually right around Labor Day, because you basically then got 60 days to run through to the general in the first week of November, November 3rd this year for the general. But you generally, once you get past Labor Day is when you get that start. So you'd think all of the primaries would be wrapped up. In this case, you got one or two more primaries that are in the first week of September, and then we'll basically be going into the general. So those races won't get too much of a lag there. They'll be jumping right from the primary right into the general. So that'll be, those will certainly be hectic races.
3: Talking to Jim Kennedy, Kennedy Institute of Public Policy Research. Jim, the good news is California is finally officially pretty much they're done counting. Am I correct? At least in Los Angeles,
4: LA County was officially finished counting on Friday. Hallelujah. I'm not sure if they threw a party and gave everybody Monday off or something, because that is the kind of thing you do in California. But yes, they are done, though. Don't forget, the state has until July 10th. Like I said, after we celebrate the 250th anniversary of this nation, of our Declaration of Independence, they will still not officially have the results down from the June 2nd primary. And at that same rate, we should have all the ballots from the November general election counted by sometime just short of Christmas.
3: So

0: Did Karen Bass and Nithya Top Ramen, they got through, and I see that Bass has a huge lead on her, at least in Kalshi and a few of the other things. How bad did our boy end up losing?
1: He was losing by about 30,000 votes or so, maybe 35,000 in the end. So they were down to like 17,000 votes last I counted in, or last I checked in LA about a week ago. And that was, most of those were curing ballots. In fact, a friend of mine, his son had a ballot that needed to be cured with a signature. And actually, when going through the, I found out that I had a ballot from 2022 that never did get cured. But I don't remember being contacted about it, but that's just the way it worked. But yeah, they're down, they're 17,000. I believe there were something close to 2 million votes counted or cast in the county of Los Angeles. So, I mean, that's going to take, you know, that's going to be larger than many states. But yes, they are finally done counting and the election will be certified on July 10th. And like you said, unfortunately, Spencer Pratt will not be moving forward. I don't know what he's going to be doing. He's put some things up online about what he's going to be looking into, kind of doing some sort of, you know, one of the things. First, he said he's going to leave California. And then after that, he was talking more like he's going to start doing some investigative reporting type stuff. Because remember, he kind of shed the light on some of the problems after during his run on some of the problems, mostly with the rebuilding in the Palisades and the whole problem with the permitting and the fact that they originally said that they were going to waive all the fees. And then the county or then the city of LA realized, gee, we're going to lose $250 million in fees if we waive them. And we've got a $1 billion deficit and that would go a long way to curing that deficit. But finally, public pressure came on them and it took them exactly a year to actually waive all those fees. So I'm not sure what he's going to be doing, but I guess he's going to be doing something sleuthing kind of in, you know, kind of in the looking for trouble and looking for fraud in California, because it's quite possible there's a fair amount of fraud to be looked for in California. And even within Los Angeles County, within the NGOs and the homeless, there's pretty good evidence that there is a lot of fraud going on. A lot of these NGOs are getting a big fat, you know, check from the government for providing questionable or maybe non-existent services in some cases. So it'd be very interesting. That would be a very interesting way for him to stay connected to LA going forward if he does some sort of investigation like that.
0: Talking to Jim Kennedy, Kennedy Institute of Public Policy Research. All right, Jim, last week, New York, baby. New York, it happened. And now the Democratic Socialists of America have taken over everything, or it was a lot to do about nothing. It was they call it the, you know, communist corridor. And in reality, it doesn't matter. Nobody really thinks that this is going to, anybody with, it's great to scare people, Jim. You know that, right? Like that's, how do you scare sure. a boomer that's 67? You tell them that the Soviets are coming and they're coming in the form of a 28-year-old humanities major. That might freak them out. But in reality, this stuff's never taking over the nation.
1: No, it's not taking over the nation, but I think it's relevant because of the fact that it shows where the, you know, or does it show where's the Democratic Party going? I found it very interesting that within 48 hours of the New York elections, Gavin Newsom, who has said that he is not for the billionaire tax, which, by the way, was officially put on the California November ballot, the 5% tax on billionaires one time. And I'm saying that in air quotes because there is, if you read through the ballot initiative, all it requires is a majority in both houses of the Senate to make that tax permanent, not just a one-time tax. Gavin Newsom, who said that he's against the billionaire tax, within 48 hours of the political earthquake in New York, said that he is now in favor of a nationwide billionaires tax as part of his unannounced campaign for president, which he will almost certainly absolutely announce sometime in, you know, in the first 6 months of 2027, once he is done and he is termed out of the governor's office in California. And hopefully he's not, or hopefully for him, he's not going to jail by whatever problem he has with his taxes or whatever that investigation is. But I think it's quick. And I don't think Gavin would have made that move with, because, you know, once, like I said, he's saying in the state of California, no, we don't want a billionaire tax, but saying he wants one nationwide. I don't think he would have come out with that policy as quickly if those races in New York 10, New York 7, and New York 13, when 13 is one with Darylisa Javier Xavier, who refuses to say that she's not a communist when she was asked on television about that. I don't think he would have done that if that thing, I think he was really much reading the tea leaves. One thing, I mean, Gavin is very politically astute. Say what you will about him for his terrible policy, but he's very astute as far as knowing which way the trends are, reading the tea leaves, shall we say, knowing where the party is moving. The party, I, as far as I'm feeling, is moving obviously farther to the left than the progressive side. But like you said, no, this isn't nationwide. This isn't going to play in Dubuque, Iowa. This isn't going to play in Bozeman, Montana, probably. This isn't going to play in Nashville, Tennessee, for example, once you get outside the core of the city of Nashville, once you get out into the suburbs and across the state other than Memphis. It's not going to play there either. Certainly not going to play in Mississippi or Alabama or states like that. So for the most part, yeah, this is probably not nationwide, but there's going to be pockets of it, because even in the Colorado races we're talking about, one of them has a progressive challenger who has said a bunch of what, you know, people on the right would think of as wacky things about, you know, first of all, you know, ban ICE, break up ICE, no, you know, no one should be deported, you know, healthcare, Medicare for all, and all of those positions that a lot of those people in the New York races were taking. And she's running in Colorado. Now she's probably running in the district around Denver, where it's going to be a little bit more liberal, or around Boulder, where of course it is, you know, where the university is, and you tend to have more liberal areas around universities, like Berkeley, and, you know, where UC Berkeley, or the head of the UC system is in Berkeley, California, outside of Oakland. So yes, it's not coming nationwide, but it's important, because it's going to mean that everyone's got to react to it and everyone's got to watch for it. And, you know, there is a threat that somebody can run a progressive primary opponent against you, even though we're pretty much through with the primaries come 2028, if this trend continues. And what does it mean for the Democrat candidates come 2028 that are running for president, like possibly Gavin Newsom or possibly Chris Murphy or possibly Shapiro from Pennsylvania, Governor Shapiro of Pennsylvania? What does it mean for them and their, you know, and where they need to move as far as politically? Because that is a small part of the Democrat base, and I'm not going to claim that they're the majority by any stretch, but they're the loud part, and they're the part that fundraises. Somebody talked about that they weren't, like, they live in New York City and they're not necessarily a DSA fan or anything. But he said, I have to admit, they came to my door four times. They were well-dressed. They had good literature. They laid out good arguments. They were personable. They, you know, they weren't yelling or screaming or, like, you know, they weren't like blue-haired crazy people with nose rings or anything like that. And he goes, as far as I'm concerned, nobody else came to my door to push anything or to leave me any door knockers, any cards on my door. So they certainly did the groundwork in New York to get the vote out and to get their message across. And those are the kind of people that are, you're going to want come the presidential election, because those are the people that if you take them into New Hampshire or into Iowa, they're the ones that are going to get the people out for the Iowa caucuses or for the New Hampshire primary or for the Nevada caucuses or for the South Carolina. And we're not sure which ones are going to be first yet, but those are usually four of the states that are going to probably be one of the first in there. And you're going to need that ground organization, and you're going to have to make a deal with them to get all of those people that are willing to spend their time and effort on those ground organizations. And that's what's going to be really important come 2028 for sure.
0: No doubt. Jim Kennedy, Kennedy Institute of Public Policy Research. Jim, Wednesday, U.S. takes on Bosnia. It is the round of 32. Who you got?
1: I got USA, of course, all the way, man.
0: Good. I don't want to say you're a communist, but I'm glad you do. That's right. That's right, Jim. That's the right answer, Jim.
1: Well, it is the 250th anniversary of the nation coming up, Chad. I can't root against America. I mean, I would be just a dang commie if I did.
0: Yeah, no doubt about that. Tell everybody where to go and what you've updated on the site.
1: Yeah, midtermmonday.com. Go over there, and ties in with the sessions we're doing. The House races are now, should be updated for the New York primaries with the actual people on both sides that are going to be in there. We've added a live feed for the FEC, the Federal Election Committee, updating of the cash on hand, the amount they've raised, the debt they have, and whether they are self-funder or not. Because that's important in a lot of the races, to know if it's someone like a Tom Steyer, who in California tried to spend $220 million to buy him a seat in the governor's runoff for California, but they'll have those for all the House races. Should be in there for the Senate races, and we're working on with adding in the prediction markets for both the House races and the Senate races, and working on that for the governor's races. And yeah, and also you can go to readyjim.com, where I do my content and my daily brief out there, where you can listen to about a 10-minute breakdown of the events of the day, like we do here on Chad Benson Show. And yeah, just go to Midterm Monday and take a look. You can keep track of all the key all of the battleground races and all the governors and all the Senate races.
0: Right on, brother. Good talking to you. We'll talk to you later on this week.
1: Thanks, Chad.
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0: travel week the biggest week? Maybe I'm talking about family vacations, not just going to see mom and dad, you know, on the holidays or grandma. I'm talking about family. We're going somewhere. To me, I think this is arguably the biggest week where the families are doing stuff, because I think this is vacation week.
1: The TSA is expecting to screen about 18.7 million passengers between Tuesday and July 6th, with Thursday, July 2nd, projected to be the busiest day as more than 3 million people take to the air. AAA says a record 72.2 million Americans will travel at least 50 miles from home over the holiday, surpassing last year's record.
0: So July, August is the number one time for family vacation, either the week before the 4th of July or just after the 4th of July, the number one travel times for people when it comes to family vacations. I'm not talking about taking the weekend off and staying home. I'm not talking to take a week off during the holidays. I'm talking about going somewhere with the family, whether it's on a plane, in a car. This is it. You guys remember those trips when you were a kid and you didn't have a tablet in a car? Nightmare. We try not to give you a nightmare right here on the Chad Benson Show. Coming up, hour number two of the program. A lot of stuff to get to. Some on Iran, some on the World Cup. Plus more about the new poll that says pride in America is gone. Why? Why? I'm going to tell you why. Talk a bit more about that. A lot of other good stuff. Urban word of the day as well coming up. If you miss any of the show, we say shame on you. Make sure you grab the podcast. Reach out to us across all of our social media. 323-538-2423 at Chad Benson Show. That is your X, your Insta, your YouTube, Facebook, everything else. We love hearing from every single one of you. Hour number two straight ahead, Chad Benson Show.
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0: I was in the middle of the Atlantic Ocean when it happened. There was a sudden jolt and our submarine crashed on the seafloor. We were in total darkness.
1: That's Dr. Dejana Figuerella, a marine biologist and STEM teacher, talking about a deep sea dive she'll never forget.
0: It's funny, when I was a kid, I was afraid of the ocean, and there I was, 2 miles below the surface. But as a scientist, you prepare for that. Using our training and a little creativity, we fixed the sub and finished our experiments. The dive was just too important. Every dive gives us glimpses at things few people ever get to see. Glowing creatures, fiery undersea volcanoes. When we got back to the surface, I kissed the ground and called my mom, of course. But you know what? I wouldn't trade that dive for anything.
1: Dr. Figuerella uses her passion for STEM to discover new things and make the world a better place. She can STEM, so can you. Check out She Can STEM for more stories and inspiration.
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3: ABC News, I'm Dave Packer. America gearing up for the nation's 250th birthday. President Trump set to speak at Mount Rushmore. Extreme heat slowing some celebrations. The Great American State Fair on the National Mall postponed for a time due to the high temperatures. The city of Philadelphia filed a motion today to appeal the court's mandate, which cleared the way for the immediate replacement of the slavery exhibit at the president's house. Philadelphia attorney and civil rights activist Michael Card.
4: People want to talk about the fact that the founding fathers took up arms against a tyrannical government in Britain. Tell that. That's a good story. But then there's the bad, the mistreatment of women. And then there's the ugly, the genocide against red people and enslavement of black people.
3: Two people were killed, one hurt in a mall shooting in Dearborn, Michigan today. Police say they don't yet know the motive. Their camps confirm that Taylor Swift and Travis Kelce were married today at New York's Madison Square Garden. This is ABC News. The U.S. territory of Guam is bracing for a super typhoon, which could strike as a Category 5 with winds of 145 miles per hour. It's expected to pass by Sunday night local time. It was a successful blast-off for a mission to boost the Swift Space Observatory.
5: Even with three scrubs in 3 days, this project has moved very quickly.
6: 6 months ago, this was a PowerPoint.
5: Kieran Wilson is with Catalyst, the company that designed and built the Link robotic satellite.
6: In under a year, we're going from identification of a problem, proposal, contract award, to launch.
5: If everything goes to plan, Link will gently take hold of the Swift Space Telescope and slowly hoist it into a higher orbit before it prematurely plunges back into Earth's atmosphere. Jim Ryan, ABC News.
3: The Philadelphia Flyers are prepared to pay Anaheim center Leo Carlson the highest annual salary at $18 million since the salary cap era began in 2005. The Ducks have 7 days to match the offer. Dave Packer, ABC News.
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15: While we await the decision desk. It feels like it's for SCOTUS as we wait around, like for the first pick in the 2026 SCOTUS draft for big decision. Feels like that. It'll come when it comes, and we'll deal with it when we deal with it. Meanwhile, Iran, what's going on? Yay, nay, are we still in what is technically a kerfuffle? Are we going to have a conversation?
16: That's a two-hour flight between Tehran and Doha, so there's no excuse for the Iranians not to show up. That's just one of another reasons why they aren't taking this MOU seriously. They still control the Strait of Hormuz. They're still firing at commercial vessels, and they won't even show up to negotiations to get into a framework for a nuclear discussion.
15: What about an SE? Are they taking that seriously? What do you mean, Chad? Well, they're not taking seriously the MOU, but why? I said, what about an SE? Oh, I see. What about an MOUSE? Which is, of course, Mickey Mouse. It is. They're not taking it seriously because they feel they don't have to at this moment in time. But I'm not quite sure we're taking it all that seriously either. I feel like, you know, if you missed any of, we were talking to Mike Lyons last hour. His sense is, are we running out the clock, going to kick this down the road, and then the minute the midterms are over, we go big or decide we're done? Is that a possibility? Yeah. And then you got to look at the Straits of Hormuz. Not the gaze of Hormuz, not the gaze, but the Straits of Hormuz, Chad. They're still mining it? Maybe, kind of, sort of. Are they not? Are they? Who's in charge of getting that stuff up?
16: They simply don't have the equipment nor the know-how. They could contribute because they're the ones that actually put the mines in the Strait in the first place. So they could help with those that have the expertise in finding them. But it's clear they don't want to have any other involvement in the Strait. They view this as their biggest benefit for this entire war. They could control a key waterway, 21% of the world's energy supply in perpetuity now.
15: And we'll see if that happens. I feel like it's dragging on, right? Just going on Just here we are. We'll figure it out when we figure it out. And you know what? When we figure it out, we'll let you guys know. Like everything else, we got you covered. Meanwhile, I find this interesting. The What After MAGA movement. So Tucker obviously is anti-MAGA. And I don't think he's really anti-MAGA because I don't think MAGA is what everybody thought it was going to be. MAGA is whatever Trump defines it to be at that moment in time. And I totally agree with that. And I think once MAGA's gone, there's going to be issues. And people say, well, MAGA's not going anywhere. It's think of it kind of like the Tea Party. You guys remember the Tea Party? Yeah, there was no... They coalesced around a kind of an idea, but didn't really pan out the way they thought. And some people stuck around, but then they just kind of became the run of the mills. But when it comes to MAGA, it's simple. MAGA's gone when Trump is gone. And I'm not talking about him being dead. I'm just talking about gone.
17: I wonder, Tucker, where this leaves the future of the MAGA movement.
18: The future of the MAGA. Well, that's over. There's no future of the MAGA movement. Obviously, we're done.
17: This war caused the end.
18: Yeah, it doesn't. I mean, what is the MAGA movement? Trump has defined it as whatever he wants. Well, it's not a movement. It's a tick. It's a preference. It's like, what do I feel like having for breakfast this morning? Well, today it's, you know, the pancake movement. It'll be Eggs Benedict movement tomorrow. Like, it's not a movement. You know, it's just like it's a desire.
15: The issue the Republicans are going to have going forward is, what do you do with that? Because you want to keep it moving, but you're not going to because Trump is it. Right? That's it. Trump is the guy. He defines it. So what happens from here? Plus, for a lot of people that helped him get over the hump, they're pissed about the way that things have gone. And they're not happy. Some are fine with it, because again, especially the war, older boomers, they're okay with it. But for a lot of the younger generation, they're not, right? This is what happens when you get behind a man rather than a movement. This is what happens when you get, because a fad comes and goes, and that's a lot of what this is. This was fashion. This was cool. This was anti-establishment. This was all of the things, and I've said it for years. Trump, as far as for the voter, his biggest accomplishment at this moment in time is always going to be Supreme Court. At this moment in time, things could change, obviously. But the court, the second thing is his FU to the establishment, which is a lot of what people like, right? I want to own the libs, the intelligentsia, the media. I want to own them. Okay. I mean, it doesn't make healthcare cheaper. It doesn't actually fix immigration. Doesn't keep us out any wars. It's not bringing down the cost of stuff. But if that's, you know, if your goal is to win the meme culture, well, yeah, he won.
17: But you believed in it.
18: Well, I never understood what it was. No, I never believed in MAGA. I believe in making America great again. I certainly believe in its literal definition, but its operational definition was never clear. What I believe in is putting your country first. If you're leading your country, of course, its concerns are at the top of your list of concerns, in the same way that your children's concerns are more important, your children's needs are more important to you as a parent than your neighbor's kids' needs and concerns. You're the parent. That's nature. Again, that's just natural. There's nothing crazy or fascistic about that. In fact, any other form of government is crazy and fascistic. Every other form of government is tyranny. That's the only legitimate form of government, where the leaders put, not to the exclusion of everyone else's concerns, like you don't have to hate your neighbor's kids to love your own. You can love all kids. But if it comes down to it, you put your kids first because you're their parent. And that same worldview has to be the way the U.S. government operates in order to be legitimate. And that's what America first means.
15: Yeah, I get what he's saying. I think most people do. It's the old adage, you have to take care of you first, right? So if the, what I always say on an airplane, when the little things drop down, if indeed there's going to be an incident where we need to have the oxygen mask, you put it on you first, then your kids, then see what else that you can do to help if need be. But Trump, this time, he became something else. There's no doubt about it, which led into the talk of socialism. Oh my God, the talk of socialism. First of all, as I've explained this, and I will continue to explain it, it's neat in New York for a lot of people because the ramifications aren't very real. Heated rent control. Ah, look at that. It is. It's neat in New York if you're there and you think it's a great thing to sell middle America that it's coming to destroy you. But in reality, it's not a movement. It's a fad. Mondani is a person that is interesting, but it's all a fad. That's what this is. It's a fad. And for the Republicans, they have the monster they need going forward.
19: Republicans are going to make you the poster child for the Democratic Party.
20: Let them. We don't have to ask ourselves what life looks like if a socialist wins. I won last November, and over the course of these last 6 months, what we've delivered for working people are the very things we were told were impossible. We've delivered free childcare for two-year-olds for the first time in New York City history. We've delivered tens of millions of dollars back to tenants who were taken advantage of by bad landlords. We've delivered 165,000 potholes being paved. And we've done all of these things while also delivering the lowest recorded crime in our city's history. That's what it looks like to have democratic socialism. And what you're seeing is that New Yorkers experienced this for 6 months and made the decision that they wanted to see more of it on the national stage as well.
15: So I played that yesterday because they've got the monster now. And you hear it everywhere. He's a socialist. He's all this. He's a socialist. He's become a celebrity. That's what he's. He's become AOC. He's become a celebrity. And they're fighting amongst themselves because the establishment is pissed for two things. Kind of the Caitlin Clark issue. One, they're not getting the noise they think they deserve, having gone through all the stuff and fought it. And we know how it really works. Right. So they want that kind of recognition. Look at all the stuff I've done. We've come before. This is the thing that works. And two, he's stealing their thunder. He's become the it thing. And they don't like that, which makes me laugh. Do I think this thing will play anywhere else? No. And they always talk about it. Well, now we get to see what it really looks like, you know, because only has it been in books.
20: To say beyond that. And what these candidates offer is a vision that extends beyond the midterms. It extends beyond 2028. It speaks to what makes so many of us proud to be Democrats. It speaks to a vision that goes back to a New Deal understanding of what working people deserve. And I'll tell you that for too long, that kind of politics, you can only find it in history books. And we need to bring it back to the present day.
15: Well, now's your chance to bring it back to the present day. Bring it out of the books. Bring it out of the books. But the Republicans have what they want, which is the monster that they need to fight, which is socialism. And then you just, you know, it's just a quick hop step over there to communism. And then you've got the win you're looking for. And the branding issue that we talked about the other day is 100% right when it comes to the Democratic Socialists of America. They're going to jack the pooch here and screw this up because they don't understand branding. And they're going to put people out there who are going to have things where it's defund the police. It's the, you know, everybody should be allowed to live here and nobody should ever have to worry about ever having a job. Well, they're going to lose that. It's going to be easy to paint a picture because they're not going to get in front of it when it comes to the branding side of it. And at the end of the day, that's a lot of what politics is anymore. Branding. Branding. 323-538-2423 at Chad Benson Show is your X, your Insta, all the other good things here. What about oil? We heard Zach here on Friday. I don't think oil's done. Are you in a position? A lot of what happens that changes your world for the good and the bad, it's underneath all of the shiny stuff. 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
15: Is it a real thing? It isn't. They have a license. They can vote. We saw that in Georgia. But there are serious issues when it comes to this. We have made this entire argument so over the top that we've put ourselves in a position where we don't trust any of the process. And that is not a good thing.
4: Republicans have vowed to continue to fight this. They plan to use this decision as added leverage now to pass legislation through Congress, where Republicans still hold majorities, although narrowly, in both chambers. They want a crackdown on mail ballots. The president only wants mail ballot to be allowed if you have a legitimate excuse, if you're sick or traveling and it's been pre-approved. Of course, they want ID requirements and citizenship requirements in addition.
15: Here's the thing, Congress. You can do your job, but you don't want to do your job. And the reason is simple. You never want to be in the record for anything. And solving problems really isn't your jam. Because to solve some of the issues that you make bigger than they need to be, well, then what happens? It takes away your right to argue about those issues in the future. But you have ceded power to the judicial branch and to the legislative branch. That's the goal of Congress. I was talking to my buddy who was retired. He's in his final term. He's heading down the stretch. He said to me, the greatest place to be in Congress. Now, this is a congressperson, and he'll come on after he's out so we can talk about this. 323-538-2423 at Chad Benson Show is your X, Insta, all the other things right in the Chad Benson Show. But he said the greatest place to be is in the minority where you're in a safe district. You can raise money by demonizing the other side with zero chance of losing your seat. I want you to think about that. That's insane. That is absolutely insane. That's politics in the modern world. And it's a shame that it is. Remember, it's about scaring the other side. It's about demonizing the other side. It's not about coming up with stuff that actually works. See, the right has George Soros that they can demonize. And we can sit here and he is a mad genius and a madman at times. So we can sit here and talk about some of the stuff. There's no doubt, right? And then the left, they had the Koch brothers. Well, now the left has Elon.
5: We don't, quote unquote, have the money for a better and improved social safety net because we let like Elon Musk gut Medicaid and gut Social Security in order for him to pay for A, his own tax cuts, and B, his own $1 billion in private federal contracts. This guy takes billions and billions of your tax dollars, of your public funds. They are robbing us of the tiny slivers of what we have left in our collective public social safety net.
15: And AOC, you know, it's a class thing. And you sit there and go, really? So he's taking billions upon billions. First of all, he did nothing to Social Security or Medicare. He didn't gut it because he didn't have the power to do it. It's a perfect foil.
4: perfect for it. And when it comes to he's got billions and billions of dollars of your taxpayer money, he's got subsidies like a lot of places do, NGOs, all this kind of... We could sit here and talk about all this crap, but you need a villain if you're going to be a hero. That's modern politics. This is the Chad Benson Show.
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15: 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You know the one. 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
23: 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Oh, what a goal! 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
24: We haven't been able to control the play in midfield the way that Maradona has been able to do. He's helping England again here.

0: Zola Montiel can win the World Cup for Argentina with this kick. Yes!
1: The World Cup going strong. We're into the round of 32. Yesterday, my picks didn't go the way I thought. I had Canada right the day before. Barely. I had Brazil right. Barely again. Japan played a hell of a game. Then, Paraguay beating Germany. And then last night, the nightcap, as the kids would say, in Mexico at one of the most incredible stadiums you have ever seen, with a backdrop that even Jack said, that looks like one of those things that's on your computer, you know, like the screen that holds your computer. Oh my, it was unfreaking real.
0: And now up steps Ismael Saibari, a Dutch champion at PSG, the Dutch League's player of the year, can send the Dutch out of the World Cup sooner than at any other tournament in their history. Ismael Saibari can win the penalty shootout for Morocco with this kick. Yes!
1: And he did. And Morocco threw. They scored a goal in the 91st minute to tie the game, and had a few opportunities, including a save that the Dutch keeper made that was just insane. They had no business making. And lo and behold, they are through. What? Crazy. Absolutely crazy. They'll take on Canada next. Paraguay through. Today we got three more games. The big boys, they're playing every day now. So you got Norway, the Ivory Coast. Norway's going to win that one. I think there's going to be some goals. Erling Haaland gets another one or two. Sweden, France. I think Sweden's going to score a goal, maybe two, but it's France, so God knows. They could score a ton. I have yet to see somebody slow France down, and I don't think it's going to be Sweden. And then tonight, interesting one, Mexico, Ecuador. And the reason it's interesting is several. First of all, Mexico, tons of pressure on at home. All the time, there's pressure on at home. In fact, their coach their manager has gone on so far to say that it would be easier for them to play in California or Texas, where they would have the same crowd size for them as a home field without the pressure. But tonight they take on Ecuador. And the interesting thing about that is they don't like each other. I'm not talking about the soccer. I'm talking about the countries right now. They have diplomatic issues that include the fact that both of them have yanked their diplomats back in 2024 and have basically said, we want nothing to do with each other. So this will be interesting. I think Mexico wins tonight. I think it's going to be a hard-fought game. And then the interesting thing about the Mexico game, Mexico wins and England happens to win tomorrow. England will place Mexico in Mexico at the Azteca, which is insane. Meanwhile, animals, you guys know we talk about animal attacks. A lot of times it's silliness, right? Like the rodeo attack that happened. If you're willing to get on an animal and ride it for entertainment and to show your macho-ness, not that I'm not, just, it's fascinating. First of all, the cojones enough to do that. But you are putting yourself in a situation where, you know, if something happens, it's not a shock.
2: It's the wild ride turning a New York rodeo into a medical emergency. This video capturing the moment a 25-year-old was thrown off a bucking bull before being pummeled into the dirt. The massive animal stomping on, then dragging the man before others tried to intervene. The Rodeo Tierra Caliente is a traveling event specializing in the Mexican style of cowboy competitions. Sunday, it came to the Bronx, where off-duty EMT Melanie Ayala was in the crowd.
3: I heard the announcer telling everybody that this was very serious and they needed to stop recording and instead use their phones to call the ambulance.
1: Which is normally something we don't do, because why would we put our phones down? Because I have a chance to make something go viral. That being said, you got on a ginormous critter and you tried to get it to do something and it didn't do what you thought it was going to do.
2: When no medical staff immediately came to help, Ayala says she climbed into the arena and rushed to that man's side. Because she didn't have her protective gear, she says she used her hands to slow the bleeding.

0: from where the bull gored the man just seconds earlier. She says she was stunned and described organizers as appearing unprepared for what can happen at any rodeo.
1: I was confused and frustrated all at once, but then I realized that there's no medical professional here, that means that I'm the medical professional here, and I kind of just ran.
0: NBC News reached out to the rodeo Tierra Caliente in both English and Spanish, but has not heard back. Despite the accident, the event continued with music and dancing. The FDNY says EMS transported the rider to a nearby hospital, where authorities say he's in stable condition. A ride meant to last mere seconds. Now behind a potentially long recovery.
2: Now, that being said, what was most impressive is he's flipped off, he's gored, nobody has any idea what to do. They call the, you know, EMS, and everybody comes out, they take him away. The entire time all that's going on, impressive, they never stopped. The band's going, people are doing stuff, just something that happens. This is what happens when you get on a critter like that. On the other side of things, nature is turning on people in the water. Where do we start? How about all of the attacks in Florida? What do we know about Florida? Florida has gators. If you're walking down the street, there's a puddle in front of you. Just assume gator. And there was an attack that was fatal.
3: A day of hiking ending in tragedy.
4: Somebody got bit by a gator.
5: Bad, real bad. Please, hurry.
3: Authorities say a 31-year-old woman was killed Sunday after she was attacked by an alligator at a state park near Orlando, Florida. The woman was hiking with her boyfriend and her best friend before they stopped to swim and cool off in the shallow river.
6: So they were kneeling down in about approximately three feet of water. The water levels are significantly low due to a statewide drought, so it is lower than normal for that area, yes.
3: Then the alligator struck.
6: The boyfriend was able to while maintaining a hold of the victim, the gator did release, and then the gator remained in the area.
3: Moments later, a frantic 911 call.
7: Caller said both arms were bitten almost all the way off.
3: The woman was taken to shore, but died shortly after from her injuries.
2: Yeah, this is the third gator attack. This one's fatal. You had a shark attack, and I've had a couple of those. Luckily, no fatalities with that. But then in Mexico, croc attacks. Because it's the beach, it's assaulty. You've got to be careful.
8: Chris Berry and his partner, Jamie Yetter, both from San Clemente, had just finished a walk on the beach Friday and were headed for the swimming pool when they heard screams coming from the beach. The couple rushed there and saw the man, identified only as a 28-year-old named Irving from Mexico City, being attacked in the water by the croc and then dragged out to sea. Chris says he tried to throw a life preserver, but he was in shock, and the victim was in shock and wouldn't respond to commands to take it. When someone brought a kayak down to the beach, Chris tried to paddle out, but by then it was too late.
2: Yeah, first, probably not going to, because the guy was hammered. I mean, it was just, there was nothing they could do about it. Thing was, and there's pictures of something, croc, it's a croc. Is it the croc? We don't know. But I will tell you this. If you bring me a canoe and you tell me to go save the guy that's being eaten, that I don't know, by a giant croc in the ocean, yeah, that's probably going to be a hard no. I'm going to throw that out there. I'd be like, I don't know what you guys want me to do about it. I threw him the thing. It didn't work. The reason is, it's not like a shark attack. People head over to sharks, and yes, sometimes sharks get out of control, and we've seen the bites and this, that, and the other, and sometimes they will attack again. Crocs are a different beast. We are flopsy and easy and snackable, and they're not afraid to eat us. Where you can go to a shark, and the shark can be like, oh my God, I made the biggest mistake, and I bit you, and that was not what I was wanting to do, and I got your arm. No, no, no.
9: Then he went down, and then at that point, he stayed down. So I was over the top of him, but the water was so murky. And, you know, you couldn't even see a foot down. No. And so by the time I got to him, it was unfortunately too late.
10: The crocodile had him by the thigh, and he would turn. And the size of this crocodile, I mean, his head was as long as my torso, his tail thicker than my legs, you know, and he was just turning him, taking him under.
8: The body of the 28-year-old victim was recovered yesterday morning. Authorities say the suspected crocodile was captured. According to authorities, that man, Irving, was among a group of friends on vacation. Jalisco State authorities are reminding the public to obey warning signs and avoid the water where wildlife is known to be.
2: Certain areas, stay away. Parts of Mexico have the American crocodile that is a beast. Males can get up to 23 feet. Females easily can get up to 14, 15 feet. And they are in the salt water there, like a salty. And they're a beast, and they're aggressive. Crocodiles and alligators are not the same thing. And alligators are aggressive, but they're not like crocs. Crocs are a whole nother world. So it feels like animals are rising up. That's all I'm saying. Animals, they feel like they're rising up. 323-538-2423. At Chad Benson Show is your X, your Insta, YouTube, and all of the other things. Love hearing from all of you, including things like this. What a phone call. Somebody's not thrilled by us picking on California.
11: Listen, your buddy Jim Kennedy and the slam on California. Let me tell you something. I lived in California almost all my life. I'm born in the Midwest. I've lived in Arizona for several years. I've lived in Texas. I've lived in Colorado. I've lived in New Mexico. I've lived in Oregon. To slam the fifth largest economy in the world, California has a bigger economy than Texas. Okay? You slam California. Why don't you go to California and live there, enjoy the weather, and enjoy how we can have the biggest economy of the country and children whenever we want. Now we can go surfing. We can get a latte. We can get an avocado toast for like $14 at a chic cafe. We can be white, upperly mobile, spiritual people who adopt Vietnamese babies. Well, it used to be Vietnamese babies in the 80s. But you know what I mean? California is cool, man. I mean, people are stupid and moronic who don't understand California. I've been in every city up and down, in and out, years and years, decades, you know. And then I've been other places, and I'm from other places. So California's got a lot to offer. It's too expensive for me. I currently can't afford to live there. But, yeah, shut the hell up about California, y'all. What's up with that?
2: Well, first, my good friend, I would like to tell you I was born and raised in California. Born and raised in California. I'm 54. I've probably spent almost 40 years of my life in California. My family lives in California. My son lives in California. I'm California. Strong Beach, California. Not like I moved to there and I stayed there for a little while, then I moved around. I'm born and raised Cali boy. Jim currently lives in California. California is amazing. California's politics wouldn't work any other place outside of New York, California. That's what I'm saying. How much better could it be if they weren't insane? That's what I'm saying. Not saying all of their ideas are insane. I'm just saying most of them are. Like, I don't know, the choo-choo train that never choo-choos, that costs God knows how much. Why? Because California is a one-party state. And that one party cares about the party, the unions, and the activists. And everybody else, good luck to you. Good luck to you indeed. 323-538-2423. At Chad Benson Show is your X, your Insta, YouTube, and more. Loving from all of you. Young Washington, I want you guys to see it. It's amazing. Starring the likes of Andy Serkis, Ben Kingsley, and yes, Kelsey Grammer. Here's a great thing. Right now, Angel Studios, they gave you Jesus Revolution. I can only imagine American Underdog and so many other things. Guess what they have for you? Young Washington in theaters to celebrate America's 250th. 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
0: Deep states? No. Deep doo-doo? Yeah. The Chad Benson Show.
2: With the World Cup here, I thought I'd give you some urban word of the day, World Cup slang that the World Cup folk use. Players, people of the past and the present use it to this day. Let's do it. Now it's time for the urban word of the day. The young have a vocabulary all their own, and we break it down for you. It's called the urban word of the day. Now, somebody actually texted me yesterday and said, Chad, I hear the announcers say he got maked. What exactly does that mean? I said, and do a little teaching here, a little urban word teaching. Nutmeg. That's when you put the ball between the player's legs. So they're standing there and it's almost like a tunnel goes right through their legs. It's a trick. You don't want to get nutmegged. It's like being shown up. And the origins of it are, some people say it's Victorian trade, Russians, you know, being nutmegged means you were tricked. Cockney, rhyming slang back in the day. Megs translate to legs. That's why they say Meg. It's just something that, you know, players do, and they like to do it. Messi loves to do it. Ronaldinho, Neymar, and Suarez, they all love to do it. Being nutmegged is something that, well, it's funny, and when it comes off, it looks great. When it doesn't, it looks bad.
1: That was the urban word of the day. Now you know.
2: And it is always good to know. We'll have more soccer slang tomorrow for you right here on The Chad Benson Show. All right, coming up, hour number three of the program. SCOTUS. Talk about that. Obviously, that's a deal. That's a something. You know what I mean? Talk a bit about that. More on Iran. On top of all of those things, we got a little What's Trending. Mike Lyon's going to join the program for all the stuff that we talk about when it comes to what's going on currently in places like the Middle East. And we're also going to get his definition of ceasefire. What happened today in Moscow was crazy. And we'll ask the question, are we getting towards a scary point with the Pooter? Ooh, we don't want that. Got a lot of other things on the way as well. If you're missing the show, shame on you. Grab the podcast. Hour number three is straight ahead. This is The Chad Benson Show.
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26: ABC News, I'm Dave Packer. President Trump kicking off a weekend of celebrations for America's 250th birthday with a speech at Mount Rushmore.
27: We gather on the eve of one of the most extraordinary days in the history of the world. 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Nothing like it.
26: Dangerous temperatures forcing major changes to 4th of July events nationwide. In Philadelphia, where it felt like 111 Friday, officials taking the dramatic step of canceling the Independence Day parade. And in the nation's capital, the Great American State Fair postponed due to heat. Two people killed, one hurt In a mall shooting in Dearborn, Michigan, Police Chief Issa Shaheen says a fight broke out between two groups and it escalated into gunfire. Taylor Swift, Travis Kelce tying the knot Friday with a lavish wedding at Madison Square Garden. This is ABC News. The 4th of July holiday coincides with the first anniversary of deadly flash flooding in Texas Hill Country.
3: The flood-damaged cars and buildings have been cleared away, but the emotional healing is more complicated.
5: Some people might be like, I'm ready to process immediately. Some people aren't.
3: Jocelyn Shamara Barrera is a mental health counselor in Central Texas. Events planned for the weekend in the flood zone are meant to help.
5: Sometimes that's a lot of what people need, is just being together with other folks.
3: To celebrate the nation's birthday and remember the 137 people who died in the flood of 2025. Jim Ryan, ABC News in Dallas-Fort Worth.
26: A Delta flight heading from Chicago to Atlanta had to divert to Indianapolis Friday after the pilot reported a lightning strike. Delta says the plane landed safely and has been taken out of service for evaluation. No injuries were reported. Egypt won its debut in the World Cup knockout round by beating Australia 4-2 on penalty kicks after a 1-1 draw Friday. This is Egypt's fourth World Cup. Dave Packer, ABC News.
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15: 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I am ready for the game. It's time to talk World Cup.
17: A ball! Oh, how about that?
18: 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Oh, what a goal! One of the greats!
19: Scherer right across to Marco Tardelli!
20: We haven't been able to control the play in midfield the way that Maradona has been able to do. He's hoping England again here. It's a brilliant run.
21: Tola Montiel can win the World Cup for Argentina with this kick. Yes!
2: Oh, kids. World Cup. Yesterday, Mexico went through. They got to the fifth game. It's been their issue for the last several World Cups. 86, they got past the fourth game. So they get through the group, and then they tend to lose in that first game. Afterwards, they've got through, and they celebrated last night in Mexico. And then there was France.
29: Dembele to Mbappe. Step over from Mbappe. Still Mbappe! 1-0 France! Played through here. Chance for Tierney, this two. And it's Bradley Barcola for France. Back it goes to Barcola. They're in a game. It's coming by Mbappe. Brilliant. A daring skill from Mbappe. And he's chasing down Lionel Messi for this golden boot.
2: Yes, he is. He's otherworldly. He is. I mean, we could sit here and talk about, like, when he puts the jersey on for France, he changes. Even though he's the best. I think he's the best player in the world. Lamine Yamal, maybe. I think Michael Olise, who plays for France, is right now playing the best of anybody on the planet. But if you were to tell me, who could I have for a game? It's him. It is absolutely. And I don't know. Several of you over the last couple of hours have asked, can anybody stop France? France. It can stop France. Argentina, I think, has the best chance. Maybe Spain. Familiarity somewhat, obviously. But Argentina, because, for lack of a better term, they're a little bit nasty. Their defense is tough. Defense wins championships, but that Spain team that won the Euros, I don't know. I don't see them in this. And that team, Argentina, that won 4 years ago, while this team looks like they're playing with, you know, the shackles are off. They're not worried now about winning a World Cup. They won a World Cup. They're playing with freedom. The reality is this French team that got to last World Cup and won the World Cup before that. There's something about this team right now. They're flying around everywhere, and it's crazy how amazing it is. And go look at Michael Olise's bicycle kick yesterday. He hit the post, but it was insane. Speaking of insane, I'd be foolish not to tell you what I think is going to happen tonight between the United States of America and Bosnia. Bosnia is going to park the bus. We were just talking about it. You park the bus. U.S. is going to be strong. They're going to be creative. Their flair is going to be there. They've got the home field advantage. It is going to be rocking and rolling. They're going to feel that tonight. You know, this is one of those things where, you know, they lost the last game, and a lot of people put that behind you. Don't worry about that. That never mattered. Their focus since they knew they were through and they'd won the group has been this game and this game alone. And the focus is going to be strong. Bosnia is playing with house money. I've seen some of them saying we can't wait to take it to the Americans. I don't think they believe that. And we're going to score early. And once we do, the issues are going to start to really show for them, because Bosnia is going to have to start to come out of their shell. Once they do, we're going to hit them. And I think we get a good win. 3-0, 3-1. kind of thing. Not that Bosnia can't play it. Again, you got to do it on the field. We talk about it all day. You got to do it on the field. I just think that tonight we get it done and go from there. And then we would play the winner of Belgium, Senegal. I said I think Senegal's going to win that game. Oddly enough, Belgium hasn't been very impressive. And on the other side of it, you got England today, who's got to face their own park the bus folks. So we'll see. England's, you know, it's funny. Jack has asked me yesterday, rank the teams. I said, well, I think the team is France. Underneath them, barely, you've got Argentina, you've got Spain. And I said, and oddly enough, you've got Brazil because of their manager, not because of this group. And England's kind of right there. And then underneath, you've got, you know, well, and you've got Portugal there. Like, there's these groups that are all, they all have something that's amazing, but it's not what Spain has, which is in abundance. And the other thing is, you could have a bad game for France, and you still could win the whole damn thing, where everybody's got to be clicking for all of these other teams. You got to play your best game and hope that all of their players have a bad game, which is a tough thing to do, kids, indeed. Speaking of sports, the cost of sports is insane, especially for kids. We've talked about this on several occasions on the show. And the rising cost is growing. And, you know, one of the things that I look at soccer, you know, but even hockey, like my son, the amount of money we spend on hockey, but it's not just me, it's everybody. Baseball, travel baseball. But people ask, why aren't American soccer players further along? They're getting further along. But it's kind of a rich people's sport. To get on a good club, you're going to have to pay a decent amount of money. You are. To get on a club that is decent. And that's where you're seen. You know, in Europe, you don't pay anything. You don't pay anything for any of that stuff. We've turned youth sports into money-making machines. And parents, you know, it's a pay to play.
0: On a typical Friday evening here in Washington,
1: One minute.
0: You'll find players from the DC 11 Youth Soccer Academy hard at work. Like most other clubs, players try out to make the team and parents pay dues. But that's where their program diverges.
4: How have you found a way to make it accessible for anybody that wants to play?
5: So for us, access is key. Right. Some families are able to afford the cost flat out. Other families are not. And so we work with all families that come to us.
2: Which is incredible. I mean, it really is. When you think about how expensive sports is to have somebody cover that, and I don't know why there aren't more teams out here doing this. My best bud in the world, Kenny. Kenny was a big time club coach, and I said, I would see some of his teams. I'm like, dude, how are these kids playing over here? And he goes, oh, see that kid over there? Yeah, he's rich. His dad's stupid, filthy rich. And he loves soccer and he wants to play on the team. And I said, hey, your kid could play on the team. But see those three kids over there that are good? Yeah, they don't have the money. So, yeah, that's how he used to have to do it. Because of the expense. We're talking about coaches. We're talking about uniforms. We're talking about travel. We're talking the amount of money is nuts. Not even counting the time side of it, the commitment side of it. But as parents, we want to do what we can. And it is a travesty that we have to do this. You go to Europe and you want to play and you're good enough and Arsenal comes to you or Manchester United or Barcelona or Real Madrid when you're 7 or 8 or 9 or 10. You go play for them. You don't pay thousands and tens of thousands of dollars. You go and play for them. They've invited you. You go and play.
0: Their pay-what-you-can model, a game-changer for some families, up against a problem parents all over the country are dealing with, the skyrocketing cost of kids' sports. Parents spending 46% more on average since 2019. With youth sports now estimated to generate $40 billion each year, nearly double the revenue of the NFL.
2: That is crazy. That's why. So if you want to know, like, the top teams to play for here in this country, if your kid comes to you and said, hey, I've got a chance to play in the ECNL or MLS next, that's going to run you 10,000 to 20,000 a year. Okay? That does not include some private training and things of that nature, because you're going to need all of those funds. So the Elite Club National League, that's a top tier for both boys and girls, they're about 12 to 15 grand. MLS Next is crazy, the cost. Because, see, here's the thing. It's fully funded with zero club fees. However, affiliated private MLS Next clubs, which are out there. So if you're playing for Nashville United, right, you know, Dallas or any of the MLS team, you're on the team as far as a youth player. You're not paying those. But the MLS Next Academy, which is where all the other big clubs, you're going to pay for that. And parents are doing it. And it's not just soccer. You know, like say hockey. Hockey is, it's insane. It is. It's crazy. When you get to a AAA travel level, the commitment and the cost is crazy. And parents are frustrated and they're looking around. And I was watching the lady last night, her kid's like 9 years old, and they're trying to figure out how they're going to scramble to pay for their travel ball baseball for their kid. And I'm thinking, God, that's insane. It is. And when you hear about the amount of money and the fact that you're getting private equity firms into this, you see where we're going with this, kids. You do. No doubt. 323-538-2423. At Chad Benson Show is your X, your Insta, your YouTube, and everything else. Sad that your kid and my kid and everybody else's kid is no more than a paycheck for some people. I don't begrudge people making money, but I think there are serious questions to ask. No doubt about that. Coming up, a little what's trending straight ahead. 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
2: Which people's passed away today? Yeah, the Macho Man. Macho. What's Trump going to do now? Macho, Macho Man. Chad? Also trending, Kate Gosselin responds to Colin's memoirs. She was Kate plus eight, right? That's that. That's those people. Why are they trending? Supreme Court trending. Cara Devine. She's an actress. She's confirmed she has a romance with Amber Heard. And all I'm going to tell you is I heard at times she's a crappy girlfriend or wife. Chad. France. Soccer. Olise. Mbappe. It's all on Yahoo. Democratic Socialist defeats 15-term Colorado incumbent. Also trending on Yahoo. Trans athlete banned. Over to X. Number one trending thing today. France, Mexico, last night. Amazing, if you watch the game. Bobby Bonilla Day. If you guys don't know what Bobby Bonilla Day is, we'll go over it really quick in a little bit. But it's a celebration of old Bobby there and his smarts, if you will. Tina Peters, Riley Gaines, Donald Trump, crypto, France, all things trending. And finally, over to Google. Mexico, Ecuador, number one trending thing. Birthright citizenship, number two trending thing is France, World Cup, Mbappe, Olise. You guys get where we're going with this? Jason Statham is also trending. And maybe one of my favorite all time. 323-538-2423 at Chad Benson Show is your ex, your instant, everything else right here on the Chad Benson Show. Trending headlines on Google. Explosive diarrhea, parasite outbreak. Which is the name of my punk band? We're postmodern, post-punk, lots of hip-hop music in there. You guys will like it. All things trending in the magical world of Google. As I said earlier, it's Bobby Bonilla Day today in baseball. And if you don't know what that is, Bobby Bonilla, a great player, signed a massive contract back in the day with the New York Mets. And in 2000, they owed him $5.9 million when they released him. So they came up with a deal. Instead of paying him directly and immediately, Bobby said, hey, we got an idea. They negotiated a deferred payment. So the money will be paid guaranteed with an 8% annual interest rate if they deferred it. And they have. And every year on July 1st, he gets $1,190,000. And that will last all the way through till 2035. So his $5.9 million became $30 million over 25 years. Let's just say he's really smart about that. It's not unusual, but the way that this thing has worked is incredible. And modern day stars, Shohei Ohtani, for instance, has much larger deferred payments with the way that the Dodgers did theirs. But yes, while you're working hard today out there doing stuff, Bobby Bonilla is taking phone calls from sports people across the nation talking about his $1.19 million contract that he still gets and will get for nine more years. What? Coming up, 4th of July, Independence Day. This guy went through hell and then some 16 years ago. We're going to talk to him straight ahead about his story and what he's doing now to bring awareness and to raise money. Chad Benson Show.
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1: All right, guys, I like doing fun things, and I like doing things that are informative, and I like interesting people. This guy's interesting. It was sent to me the other day. I said, Chad, you got to check this thing out. And Navy veteran Thomas Henderson joins the program. 16 years, man. Sweet 16, they're calling it, and that's what you're calling it. And I want everybody to get a feel. So here you are. You're in the Navy. You're living life. You're young. The world's at your feet. Obviously, we're in the midst of a bit of a war. And then what happens?
2: Back in 2010, July 4th specifically, I was out on a routine security patrol with the unit that I was with, and I got struck by a larger implanted remote detonated IED.

0: 16, because you're
1: yes, sir.
0: You're doing something awesome here, you know, to celebrate life, to celebrate all the things, the greatness of our country, the spirit of America, all of the stuff, and which is awesome, right? Like, because your whole thing is, okay, it happened. What can I do? Because you didn't sit there and go, well, it's me. You said, oh, let's figure out what we can do to turn this into something positive.
1: Well, currently, Team Semper Fi, part of the Semper Fi and America's Fund outreach programs. I do the marathon, technically runners battalion marathon team, but I do with a hand cycle that the fund awarded me at no cost to myself, so I could take part in their program. And it's a really great group of, you know, people. There's professional runners, coaches, you know, high level athletes that volunteer their time to help us, you know, wounded. Help us, you know, wounded veterans get off the couches, get, you know, up, get moving in whatever way that we can and succeed.
0: We're talking to Thomas Henderson, Navy veteran, celebrating his Sweet 16, as he calls it. Devastating IED explosion that happened in Afghanistan on July 4th in 2010. Thomas, take me back. Take me back to the moment where you realized, after you woke up, everything had changed. Like that moment where you went from, you're standing there, you're doing something, and the next thing you know, boom, within a week, 2 weeks, 3 weeks, everything in your life had changed in an instant.
1: I remember, you know, waking up in the ICU in Bethesda, Maryland, what is now Walter Reed Military Medical Center. And, you know, my parents were in the room with me, and there was, you know, someone knocking at the door. It was, funnily enough, a representative for Semper Fi Fund and America's Fund, as, you know, there. Even before anyone from the Navy outreach programs was able to find my room, they had already found me and provided me with just a little bit of welcome home, you know, reassurance and gear. And they, you know, they were on standby, waiting for everyone to come in who was injured. And, you know, they still do that to this day. You know, they're there, they're waiting. Whenever someone gets injured in a combat situation, they get there, they meet them, they welcome them home. They bring people who have similar injuries to talk to them, you know, to show the road goes on. It continues. Everything goes forward. It might not be normal, but is a new normal.
0: Yeah.
1: Essentially.
0: So you're in there from the moment it happened to all of a sudden you wake up and you're in a hospital. I mean, how many days was that when you realized what's going on?
1: So from the time I got injured to the time that I woke up in the hospital was 6 days. And then I met, Semper Fi and America's Fund representative. And then the next day was my 21st birthday.
0: So your life changed immediately. And I mean, again, it, in a split second, you know, there by the grace of God, go I in the situation you were in, your family's there. And then the road to recovery, because not only you know, traumatic brain injury, you've got, I'm sure, survivor's remorse, you know, on top of all of the things. Yeah. And then the physical side of it as well, getting that. But you look like a fit dude. So I have a feeling, you know, you're 21. It's a lot different if you're 56 compared to 21, yes, being able to at least overcome some of that physical. But the on the other side of it with the brain injuries, that the toughness of that.
1: It's definitely still a road to recovery with the brain injury side of it. Physically, I've had 44 surgeries.
0: Wow.
1: Yeah. and, you know, everything from, you know, my

0: cleanup of my initial traumatic amputation to I had to have, you know, heart surgery at one point. I've had multiple surgeries to fix secondary issues caused by the primary blast. You know, I had over 2 years of physical rehabilitation, both for my legs, you know, for learning how to use a prosthetic, for my arms. I have, left arm. I have extensive muscle and nerve damage on my left arm. And that took a little over a year of occupational therapy to get to use my hand on a basic level for, you know, helping hold things and open doors and jars and such.
1: When you got the new leg, did you ask for one of the bouncy spring legs? Did you get one of those?
0: I do have a running leg, yes, sir.
1: Do you run? Because, again, you do the cycle thing, but do you any of that?
0: I try. It's not for me.
1: Okay.
0: Running.
1: How weird is that?
0: So it is.
1: Because you're doing it with your arms, right?
0: Yes, sir. It's all, you know, arms and shoulders. And
1: so you got to be jacked right now.
0: I mean, I'm not. Not right now. I had a injury, not this last season, but the season before, that took me out. And then I've been preparing, you know, most of this last year for upcoming wedding. So I haven't been doing
1: speaking of
0: the major, marathon, right. But after all of that is over, I plan to get back into it.
1: Which is, speaking of danger, by the way, you're getting married.
0: Yes, sir.
1: Have you done that before?
0: I have.
1: Yeah, I have too. And I don't know if you know this. It's dangerous.
0: I mean,
1: it'll take a lot. It'll take your soul.
0: But I'm very happy right now with where I'm at in life, and I'm looking forward to, you know, the next however many years I get to spend with my partner.
1: Going forward, what do you want to tell people?
0: Going forward, I just want to say that, you know, for the veterans out there, we're not in this alone, you know, and I understand personally how hard it is to ask for help. And it's, you know, it's not the end of the world to have to ask for help. It's not a sign of weakness to ask for help. It's, you know, if you need help, you get help, you know, and the fund is there to help for those who need it.
1: Talking to Navy veteran Thomas Henderson, who is, as he says, celebrating his sweet 16, Afghanistan, July 4, 2010. IED explosion changed everything. He's getting married. His life is moving forward. There's a Semper Fi and America's Fund that is out there. You're doing full marathons, four of them. And help, man. People need help. Why is it that the people that we depend on the most when it comes to our freedom, to securing our way of life, fighting for us, what is it about that portion of asking for something, help? Man, that's a tough thing for them to do.
0: Yeah, I think there's a lot of pride that goes into, you know, the grin and bear it mentality that especially the military likes to try to instill in everyone, which to an extent, it does make us stronger, but not in every aspect of our lives, you know. And, you know, from a physical aspect, I've had to ask for help more times than I would care to admit. And from just a relief and a, you know, a secondary aspect, I've had a lot of help from the fund over the years. From that first, you know, welcome home backpack that had t-shirts, a pair of shorts, and some brand new socks and underwear in it, to, you know, this earlier this year, I had to have my roof replaced. And as we all know, that is not a cheap endeavor.
1: No.
0: And the fund helped out with that. And then going into next year, they're trying to set up a unit reunion program, and actually just about a month or two ago, my unit that I was with was you know, they reached out to some of the guys in my unit to try to put together a reunion for us. And I didn't even know about that before. I didn't know about the reunion match drive until today. So that's a fun coincidence.
1: So the if people want to reach out, they say, hey, you know what? I want to find out what Tom's all about. I want to find out what the fun is all about. How can we help? Because, you know, as we celebrate our 250th, and you are the spirit of America, like so many there. It's all faces, it's all sizes, it's all everything. But yes, you personify exactly what that's all about. And people want to figure out how they can help, how they can reach out and become a part of the story and be a part of the solution.
0: For, you know, everybody, thefund.org is the easiest way to reach out. They have, you know, that's straight to the heart of their program. You can donate if that's what's in your heart. You can, you know, reach out for help if you're a veteran. You can make contact. They do, you know, professional programs for veterans. They do, you know, the Team Semper Fi sporting events and stuff for, you know, any of that. You can reach out. And right now they have a match going on. So up to $500,000, they will match dollar per dollar for any donations that are given.
1: That is awesome, man. That is awesome. God bless you, brother. Good luck on your marriage, because, you know, it's marriage.
0: But thank you so much.
1: And thank you so much for your service, man. And happy Independence Day. And we're going to do everything we can to get this and spread the word.
0: All right. Thank you for having me. This has been a wonderful experience.
1: Thank you. And again, if you guys want to help Thomas and others out there, which as it, again, I'm surprised as he was talking about the fact that they put on roofs for people like him who fought for us. It's not just about the mental health side and the medical side. They help in so many other ways. 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It's amazing. Starring the likes of Andy Serkis, Ben Kingsley, and yes, Kelsey Grammer. Here's a great thing. Right now, Angel Studios, they gave you Jesus Revolution, I Can Only Imagine, American Underdog, and so many other things. 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
1: All right, as we wrap it up today, got a little short, abbreviated version of One Hit Wonder Wednesday, and this one's a bit of a yacht rock special. It was the guy's only hit, but man, it's one of those hits when you hear it, you're like, oh, it takes you to a different time and place. There is no doubt about that. Shall we get to it on One Hit Wonder Wednesday? Now it's time for another edition of One Hit Wonder Wednesday. You may not remember the name of the band, but you definitely

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1: All right, One Hit Wonder Wednesday comes from 1982, peaked at number 8. Brought to you by a man who wrote it for himself, he said, because he was sitting there watching television one Saturday, saw a little Humphrey Bogart and Lauren Bacall, and wrote a song about Key Largo and Casa Blanca. Here he is, kids, your number 8 from 1982, and really one of the all-time great yacht rock classics, Bertie Higgins with Key Largo.

0: And he made the look of Florida, relaxation, and all that stuff. That was his jam. There was no doubt about that. If you have one-hit wonder you'd like to delve into, let us know. 323-538-2423 at Chad Benson Show is your X, Insta, and everything else. We love hearing from you guys and your suggestions. I've had several suggestions for that song over the last several months. And because it's a yacht rock song, and you know, we like a little bit of the yacht rock right here on the Chad Benson Show. Another fine show today as we wrap it up on this Wednesday. So, games today in the World Cup. Belgium, Senegal, whoever wins our game between Bosnia and us will play the winner of that one. And, of course, England and DR Congo. Now, today, for us, I think we're going to get off to a good start. I think we're going to score early. I think Florin Balogun and Pulisic are going to do their thing. I think we get up, we're going to pull them out of their defensive shell because they're going to be forced to. They're going to open up, and from there, I think we win 3-0, 3-1, and the U.S. will be on to the next round. Yeah, baby, that's what I'm talking about. You guys, have a blessed rest of your day. We got you over the hump. We'll do it again tomorrow. 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
2: ABC News, I'm Dave Packard. President Trump flew to South Dakota Friday to deliver a speech beneath Mount Rushmore to celebrate America's 250th birthday. He said this about the English language.
3: In America, we speak English because that is the language of our founding, and for 1,000 years, that has been the language of freedom.
2: A 4th of July celebration around the country. Iconic Times Square. That ball in New York City is going to drop 8 times overnight, marking midnight across every U.S. time zone and inhabited territory, beginning in Guam, ending in American Samoa. But the extreme heat across much of the country putting a damper on some celebrations. In Washington, D.C., America's Independence Day Parade, which was scheduled for 10:30 in the morning on July 4th in downtown Washington, was canceled by organizers due to the extreme heat in the district. In New York, Taylor Swift and Travis Kelce were married Friday at Madison Square Garden. This is ABC News. 6 days of funeral events are underway in Iran for former Supreme Leader Ali Khamenei, who was killed by a U.S. airstrike at the start of the war. New York City Mayor Zoran Mamdani marking America's 250th birthday.
4: Patriotism is every act of righteous dissent, said Mamdani in remarks Friday, disputing
5: some who respond to those who ask for more from America with a simple refrain, love it or leave it.
4: Mamdani mentioning the term American exceptionalism.
5: America is exceptional because here, nothing is fixed into place. The frontier may be closed, we may have walked on the moon, but the work of fulfilling the values first enshrined in the Declaration of Independence, that work endures.
4: And it belongs to us all, said New York's mayor.
2: ABC's Chuck Sievertson. The international governing body for chess has suspended former world champion Vladimir Kramnik for at least a year after he leveled unproven allegations of cheating against fellow players. A swimmer at New York's Jones Beach bitten on the foot by a suspected shark. They were taken to the hospital. Dave Packer, ABC News.
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0: From the City of Angels near the Pacific Ocean, good morning, good evening, wherever you may be across the nation, around the world. I'm George Norrie. This is Coast to Coast AM. Later tonight, those open lines in a tribute to the late cryptozoologist Linda Gottfried. Here's what's happening. The deadly multi-day heat wave is tightening its grip on the eastern United States, shattering records, straining the electric grid, raising the risk for millions of people preparing to celebrate the 4th of July outdoors. Washington, D.C. was the first major city to break its record for Friday, hitting 102 degrees and surpassing the 101 degree record set way back in 1872. A severe thunderstorm watch was posted Friday afternoon for parts of the Northeast, including D.C. and Philadelphia. While storms may cool things off for a moment, they will also bring lightning and damaging winds. And speaking of lightning, one person was killed and three others injured after a lightning strike in Florida. The Fort Myers Beach Fire Control District said crews responded to a lightning strike near the Island Winds condominiums involving multiple people. When firefighters arrived, they found one person dead and two others who required transportation to a hospital. Dearborn, Michigan's Fairlane Town Center, I know it well, erupted in chaos Friday afternoon after a shooting left two people dead and one injured. Dearborn Police Chief Issa Shaheen said the officers responded to the shooting at the mall on Michigan Avenue around 1:25 p.m. Friday. One of the victims died in the mall, the other at the hospital. Shaheen said it appears the shooting was not random. The body of Iran's slain supreme leader, the Ayatollah Ali Khamenei, was laid to rest in state at Tehran's Grand Masala Mosque Friday, preparing the stage for a days-long funeral ceremony, which is expected to become a massive show of defiance against the West. The turnout is expected to be one of the largest gatherings in history. Iranian authorities predict that over the 6 days of ceremonies beginning tomorrow, up to 20 million people will turn out to honor Khamenei, who was killed alongside several family members in the first wave of Israeli and U.S. strikes on Tehran more than 4 months ago. One of China's emerging humanoid robotic companies has launched its most realistic-looking models yet and says it has already taken over 13,000 orders at $17,600 apiece. The company says the machines are suitable for long-term companionship due to what it claims is the world's first emotional software capable of recognizing more than 20 fine-grained emotional states with an accuracy rate exceeding 90%. How about that? What's been going on in the skies this week? Let's check in with our friend, retired Army Lieutenant Colonel Kevin Randall. Hi, Kevin.
1: Hi, George. Just so you know, I'm in Roswell, New Mexico for the festival this week.
0: Excellent. You're one of the best out there.
1: We're here with Don Schmidt and Mark D'Angelo and Ben Hansen and Kathleen Martin, to name just a few of the people here making presentations.
0: I miss our old friend Stanton Friedman. He would have been there, too.
1: Oh, yes, with Kathleen Martin, certainly would have been. Last week I was talking about physicists who are convinced there is no alien visitation because there is no evidence. Many seem to think that no astronomers or physicists accept the idea of alien visitation, and that because the distances and the technology argue it against it. Alan Hynek in the 1950s quietly interviewed about 50 or so astronomers about flying saucers. He found that some were interested, but wouldn't say anything in public, fearing for their professional standing and their employment. Notable among those interviewed was Clyde Tombaugh, who discovered Pluto, which has been demoted to from a planet to a dwarf planet. The point is that he had a sighting of something he couldn't identify. According to the report he completed back in 1949, Tombaugh, his wife, and the mother-in-law were in the backyard, and he wrote, I quote, "I happened to be looking at the zenith when suddenly I spied a geometrical group of faint bluish green rectangles of light. And as the group moved south, southeasterly, their intensity became duller, finally fading from view. My wife thought she saw a faint connecting glow across the structures," end quote. Tombaugh was challenged by Donald Menzel, the great skeptic, who came up with a solution. Tombaugh responded to that by saying, and I quote again, "I doubt that the phenomena was any terrestrial reflection because because in that case, some similarity to it should have been observed many times, end quote. Evie Loeb caused a stir when he suggested an object came from outside the solar system. He believed it was artificial, meaning that an alien intelligence had constructed it. At first, Loeb wasn't interested in the history of UFOs, but has realized there's value in understanding it. All this brings us to James A. Van Allen. I had an opportunity to sit down with him for about 2 hours in the early 1980s. Purpose of the talk was about UFOs. He was uninterested in what the others thought about this. He had a mild interest in the topic. I asked him how to elevate the study of UFOs to a higher level, and his answer was dispassionate research. He meant that our approach to gathering evidence, whether physical or gathered by instrumentality or interviews with witnesses, should be to discover accurate information rather than finding what we wanted. And too often we, as well as others in other fields of endeavor, are more interested in confirming our biases rather than learning the truth. And he said to me, and I quote, if you're in the middle of Wyoming and you hear the thunder of hooves, you don't expect zebra, end quote. This means that you need to eliminate the mundane before you move to the exotic. He meant that an event such as a UFO sighting didn't take us directly to the extraterrestrial. It could be just something that was ordinary, but seen under unusual circumstances. That bright searchlight coming from a hovering orb in the west near sundown was probably Venus. But there's an ironic twist to this tale. Many years after he told me about the thunder of hooves, I heard a news report that a circus train had derailed or that there had been an escape from a zoo of strange exotic animals. And they mentioned specifically that several zebra were on the loose. And yes, this took place in the middle of Wyoming. It sort of proved what Van Allen was saying in a roundabout way. While you might expect horses once, it just might be the zebras. And in the world today, with an aura around UFOs has changed, we now talk about them because they are no longer the providence of drunks and the deluded. Science is now recognizing that some UFOs might be the exception and they deserve further study. And that seems to be the consensus here in Roswell as well. And that's all I have from Roswell, New Mexico tonight.
0: All right, my friend, we'll talk to you next week with another report on what happened at Roswell. Thanks a lot, Kevin. In a moment, we're going to talk about the life of Jim Morrison. 55 years ago today, he died. He was an American singer, songwriter, and poet who was the lead vocalist and primary lyricist of the rock band The Doors. In a moment, Paul Wilde joins us, author of Jim Morrison, Secret Teacher of the Occult, A Journey to the Other Side. He's next on Coast to Coast AM. 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

0: And welcome back to Coast. George Norrie with you, Paul Wildback with us, singer, songwriter, artist, poet, and author with a liberal arts degree in history. He draws inspiration from a wide range of cultural, historical, and mystical influences, which often show up in both his writing and music. Based in Santa Monica, California, he continues to explore themes of spirituality, transformation, and the hidden layers of the human experience through his creative work. His book is called Jim Morrison, Secret Teacher of the Occult, A Journey to the Other Side. Paul, it's hard to believe it's been 55 years since Jim Morrison passed away. Wow.
1: I know, it's incredible, isn't it?
0: Where'd the time go?
1: I don't know, but so many people are still turned on by this guy. That's the thing, huh?
0: Yeah, you're right about that. Absolutely. And your book was very poignant about it. And he, of course, was in the very notorious 27 Club, a series of artists and musicians who passed away at the age of 27. That's weird, too.
1: Yes, that's a great big mystery, isn't it?
0: Some of the people who died in that included Jimi Hendrix, right?
1: Yes.
0: Janis Joplin, Brian Jones, who's the founder and original guitarist of the Rolling Stones, Jim Morrison.
1: Jim Morrison loved.
0: Kurt Cobain, Amy Winehouse. Unbelievable. Did most of these people die from drug problems?
1: I know that Amy Winehouse did. Kurt Cobain, we all know he committed suicide with a shotgun. Jimi Hendrix, the story is that he choked on his own vomit from drinking, I think. And Janis Joplin, heroin. So it's a lot of it is drug related for sure.
0: How did you first discover the Jim Morrison endorsed story?
1: I grew up in Miami, Florida, and when I was 13 years old, I read No One Here Gets Out Alive, and I liked how adventurous the book was, but what turned me on the most was how smart he was, and, you know, I loved to read books from a young age, and he loved to read books, too, and I really liked that about him. So from 13 years old on, I was a Doors fan. I was born on October 7, 1970 in Miami, Florida, just about a mile and a half away from the Dade County Courthouse, right at the time that Jim Morrison was being put on trial for allegedly exposing himself at the infamous March 1st, 1969 Miami concert. 10,000 pieces of evidence were submitted at that trial. Not one showed him exposing himself, and none of the witnesses could testify to him, doing that. But he was convicted anyway.
0: How would you compare him, Paul, to the Beach Boys and to the Beatles in terms of creativity?
1: I don't like to compare artists too much. I think Jim Morrison would have really respected them. I mean, the Beach Boys are amazing. The Beatles are amazing.
0: Morrison was amazing.
1: Yeah, like they were great rock stars. What separates Jim Morrison and, is that with this rock star, you get this person who's a secret teacher. And for anyone out there who doesn't know what a secret teacher is, it's someone who has that connection to that other reality. It's a very strong one. It's so strong, they feel compelled to find some way to express that connection. And when I read Gary Lachman's The Secret Teachers of the Western World back in 2017, Jim Morrison kept popping into mind. And I was like, wow, like Jim Morrison's life mirrors the lives of these secret teachers that go back centuries. And I'm realizing like, wow, this is who Jim Morrison is. This is the big piece of the puzzle. So with this great rock star, you get this fantastic, artist, this poet, this very creative person, very intelligent individual, like all the other past secret teachers who are, cluing us into, that other reality that's really vital for us, to acknowledge that we have a connection to.
0: Years ago, Paul, I had Ray Manzarek and Robbie Krieger, the other door members on the program, talking about this, and they were in shock when they found out about Jim Morrison dying in Paris.
1: Yes, because they get so many phone calls before then that Jim Morrison died. So when they got that phone call on July 3rd in 1971, they were skeptical. Ray Manzarek sent the manager, Bill Seddons, out to Paris to find out what was going on. And when Bill Seddons called Ray Manzarek back, the story goes that they talked about it, and Ray Manzarek asked him and said, look, Did you lift the coffin lid to see if, you know, his body is there? And Bill Siddons said no. And Ray Manzarek's reply was, well, so basically we might have buried an empty coffin. So that's how the news came to, you know, to Ray Manzarek and Robert Krieger at that time. Robert Krieger, he kind of like, he was very, very saddened by Jim's passing, but he also kind of expressed relief to get off the Jim Morrison merry-go-round.
0: Morrison was born on December 8th, 1943 in Melbourne, Florida. What was his childhood like, Paul?
1: He belonged to a family that was a military family, so they moved around a lot. His father was a very intelligent, very successful, really very outstanding naval officer who became a rear admiral. When Jim Morrison introduced CLA, his father became a aircraft carrier captain. Then before he became a rear admiral, and they moved around a lot. When Jim Morrison was a teenager, he began to read a great deal. Well, he always did, but it took off when he was in junior high school. When he was 3 years old, he says that the most important experience of his life was coming upon a traffic accident in northern New Mexico, where he encountered these Indians, probably on their way to the Los Alamos National Laboratory, where they were construction workers, and they were dying on the road. And Jim Morrison said that their souls leaped into his and that they stayed there. And that to Jim Morrison, this was a very, very significant life-altering experience for him.
0: At 3 years old, he said that?
1: He encountered that when he was 3 years old. And then when he was making a film called An American Pastoral, Highway, An American Pastoral in the Desert, he told the story to his friends, one of them Frank Lisandro, and Frank Lisandro and his friends, they captured that on tape, and you can hear him talking about this experience on the 1978 album, An American Prayer, his poetry album.
0: Was he particularly musically inclined as a kid?
1: He didn't play an instrument, but Jim Morrison was very musical. All of those songs that we hear, you know, he heard in his mind. He said that he was, in the summer of 1965, just basically like taking notes at a fantastic rock concert. And he was able to, you know, communicate the melodies to Ray Manzarek and the rest of the band. And because they were brilliant musicians, you know, they were able to interpret what Jim Morrison was hearing in his mind, and that they came up with these fantastic songs. But even though Jim Morrison could not play an instrument, he was quite musical.
0: He was very impressionable with certain people, secret teachers, Gary Lachman's work, other people. Let's talk about that for a moment. How did that affect him?
1: Well, the book was published in 2015, and I read it in 2017, and had a profound effect on my life. I was in a place where I was, you know, I was open to reading such things, and I just kept thinking about Jim Morrison, because all of the different aspects of Jim Morrison's life, just they mirrored what these past secret teachers went through. People like Giordano Bruno in Italian Renaissance Italy, who also expressed a connection to, you know, to that other reality. And these people, their connection is so strong that they just feel compelled to find a way to express that. Jim Morrison found a way with poetry, and he merged that with rock and roll, which is really astute. It's really brilliant, because rock and roll has its roots in the primitive. But with Giordano Bruno, he ran into all kinds of problems with the Roman Catholic Church at the time, the Inquisition, et cetera, and so forth. They weren't having anything like that. He endured a tremendous persecution, at the same time enjoying, you know, tremendous respect from people who really could connect with him and understood what he was saying. And the pattern is just the same with all of these people in the Western esoteric tradition. And the pattern is the same with Jim Morrison. He endured persecution for the kind of artist that he was. You know, he was expressing that connection to that other reality, you know, in his rock concerts, and it's in his poetry. Jim Morrison was a deeply spiritual person. This was not a person who became a rock star for the typical things that we think of, like, you know, wealth and fame and getting rich and all that kind of stuff. He was not really into that. This person moved to Venice Beach here in L.A. after graduating from UCLA, and was on his way to becoming a homeless beat poet. and he lost an enormous amount of weight. And he ran to Ray Manzarek 2 months after his graduation and said, I've been writing songs. And Ray Manzarek was so impressed with the songs and him and how he looked. He's like, wow, we have to, you know, put a rock band together. But you know, Jim Morrison just wanted to be a poet and an artist. He, you know, he said that he was very worried that his sex symbol image was going to overshadow his art, his poetry. He said when he went to recite his poems during concerts, he told this to his sister that the audience really didn't really hear it, and you know that disappointed him. But this was a person who just really wanted to leave behind a body of work that pointed to that other reality, this spiritual breakthrough that he had. And it has to do with going back to things that are shamanic. I don't think Jim Morrison would call himself a shaman, but he was very attracted to shamanism because that was the healer. And the healer was the one who danced with the drums. And that was Jim Morrison. And he was trying to do something like that for us in the late 1960s.
0: He was into the history of magic and the occult, Kurt Seligman's book, wasn't he?
1: Yes, he discovered that book when he was in high school in Alexandria, Virginia. And he talks about a book that he found on reptiles. And I forget what the opening statement was, but he said the opening statement of that book really captured him. And I think the opening quote to that book that Kurt Seligman chose really put the hook into Jim Morrison too. He chose a quote from Albert Einstein, saying that the greatest experience we can have is that of the mysterious.
0: Hold on for a second, Paul. We'll come back and talk more about the life of Jim Morrison in just a moment on Coast to Coast AM.
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1: We'll take your calls next hour with Paul Wilde as we talk about the life of Jim Morrison. 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

0: And welcome back to Coast, George Norrie with Paul Wild as we are talking about the life of Jim Morrison. Paul's book is called Jim Morrison, Secret Teacher of the Occult, A Journey to the Other Side. Tell us about that title, Paul.
1: That just says it all about him, is that he was had that connection to him, to that other reality. The first part of that title, you know, Secret Teacher, goes back to Gary Lachman's book. But what rounded out my research was Colin Wilson's 1971 book, The Occult, which was published in the year that, you know, that Jim Morrison passed away in 1971. And a lot of what Colin Wilson discusses in that book about, you know, that other reality just basically rounded out all of my research very nicely. So my publisher and I, we chose the title Secret Teacher of the Occult.
0: A lot of episodes affected Jim Morrison in a very different, special way, did they not?
1: I'm sorry, episodes?
0: Episodes, wherever he would go. He'd go to church with his girlfriend. He'd read a book. They had profound effects on him.
1: Yes, he did have an experience in Florida. His girlfriend, Mary Warbelow, took him to a church. She basically wanted to, essentially pray to God to show that that God was real to Jim Morrison. And he kind of fought it, but they went. And it was at night. And she was praying. And this is a story that they told Bill Cosgrave, who wrote a really great book called Lover Madly about his relationship, his friendship with the both of them. And while she was praying, this little ball of light started to form in the back of the church until it became like a blinding sun, and it terrified the both of them. And they ran out of the church. And Mary told, you know, Bill that night when they both told him that story, in their apartment in West Hollywood, by UCLA, that Mary felt that her prayers had been answered. And Jim's response is, well, I really don't know what it was, but it was real. It happened. So I think that experience haunted him just as much as the experience that he had in New Mexico with the dying Indians.

0: What was the criteria for Jim Morrison making the big switch from being this intellectual kid to a rock star?
1: Well, that's like the million-dollar question, right? I thought about that a lot. So when he graduated from UCLA, he thought about going to New York City to work with Jonas Mekas, considered the godfather of independent filmmaking in the United States, experimental filmmaking. But he said he didn't see himself like being responsible for equipment and everything like that. I also think it's because you cannot be a homeless beatnik in New York. You've got to get a job and pay rent because it's cold and all that. I don't think he saw himself doing that. I'm pretty sure he got a hold of a book that was just published in 1964 called Archaic Techniques of Ecstasy by Mercy Eliade on Shamanism. And I think that greatly affected him. And I think he, with his friends and what he was reading and where he was going, especially with the influence of those spirits that were in him, he moved to Venice Beach to initiate himself into a kind of, modern shaman. And the amount of psychedelics and LSD and the other things that he was doing with drugs were, God, they would send any of us to a mental hospital or just kill us. I mean, he was really pushing to the point where he could have lost his life with the amount of drugs he was taking. He was on Venice Beach because he really wanted to, break on through the other side. And he really opened up his unconscious mind, at that time, and everything that he'd been learning for 8 years started to come forth in his poetry and his songwriting and everything like that. So, and also he was in the middle of a breakup with Mary Werbelow, and it was very painful. She told him, like, look, all you know is books. You need to go find yourself. And so from his apartment that his parents pulled the plug on because they weren't paying for the rent anymore, he moved to Venice Beach, Santa Monica. He started sleeping under the Santa Monica Pier. So there's Jim Morrison, sleeping under the Santa Monica Pier, absolutely heartbroken that Mary Werbelow dumped him. And so we started writing The End. And of course that turned into a very complicated and like monumental song from that.
0: At what point, Paul, did he start becoming dependent on alcohol?
1: Jim Morrison's like drinking is a really complicated subject. He said that, later on, he told his friend Frank Lysiandris, listen, I'm drinking like to shut the demons up in my mind. They're pushing me to create. That's a really heavy thing to say. That's a really heavy reason to drink. Also, he was a poet. He was a writer. And he said he was into the whole, the romance of it. He said he just would rather, just be able to walk to a liquor store and, get some booze and go home and drink and write. Frank Lysiandris says when he wasn't on tour, you can see him in the bars in West Hollywood, just talking to himself and drinking and scribbling away in his notebooks. Jim Morrison had unresolved issues from growing up. This is a person who grew up with a father who was mostly absent. The Morrison home was not an abusive household by any means, but his father was away a lot. His mother married an officer. She didn't marry an artist, so she didn't really understand her son. Mm-hmm. So he had unresolved issues, and I think alcohol kind of dealt with that too. Plus it's the 1960s. He's Jim Morrison. He's in the Doors, and everybody's having a great time. And they're drinking and was having a great time and going to bars and all that. Ray Manzarek has a story where he said they're at a bar in New York and they started drinking at 9 o'clock at night. And finally said, no, I can't drink anymore. I'm going to bed. And then Ray Manzarek woke up next morning, went down to the lobby and in the bar. And he said, there was Jim Morrison at 10 o'clock in the morning. He hadn't moved. He was just there all night drinking and still drinking. So his constitution to drink was like enormous.
0: They formed the Doors in 1965. He was 22 years old. That's amazing.
1: Yes, like this, he moved to Venice Beach, and when he lost all of his weight and he was, doing all the things that he was doing, he really took Rimbaud's letter about the poet has to become a thief of fire through a derangement of all the senses, like, to heart. Like, the poet Arthur Rimbaud is the key to understanding Jim Morrison. And when he ran to Ray Manzarek, basically like, you know, Ram and Zarek heard these like his symbolist, like, you know, fueled lyrics and thought like that was the coolest thing he had ever heard. It is amazing that like he was so young. That's one thing that blows me away about Jim Morrison is just how much he understood about life and just how much he was able to soak up in those 8 years before the Doors. All like the books he read, his IQ was 148. This is somebody who, you know, could have been a great politician. They could have been like a very successful, like, you know, professor of sociology or something like that.
0: Was he a likable guy, Paul?
1: Yes. The person I discovered, well, let's put it this way. Mary Warbelow said that when she went to go see the Doors movie made by Oliver Stone that came out in 1990, 1991, around there, that was only about 25 to 30% Jim. The rest of him was missing. That's not him. Ray Manzarek hated that movie so much he would get into furious arguments with Oliver Stone until Oliver Stone threw him off the set and banned him from the set. And the Jim Morrison I discovered in my research, I found somebody who was very generous. I think what the biggest quality about Jim Morrison, character-wise, was his tremendous generosity. So Jim Morrison hated Hollywood. When he graduated UCLA, this was a person who loved like French New Wave films like Godard and Truffaut and people like that. And he liked Jonas Mekas. And, you know, he did not like Hollywood. He said that was syrup for the masses. He got upset with his friend Bill Cosgrave, who was going to go try to sneak into the Academy Awards one night there in 1965. He's like, what do you want to go do that? He wasn't into that. So the sad thing is he's got this Hollywood movie made about him that doesn't tell the full truth about who he was. It's a wasted opportunity because Val Kilmer, who, by the way, they had to pay him an extra $1 million to portray, you know, someone drinking so much because he was not into that.
0: Right.
1: Val Kilmer was, you know, more than talented enough to portray like the rest of who Jim Morrison was. So I'm hoping that there's somebody out there who can play Jim Morrison and another movie will be made about him.
0: Tell us about the episode in Miami, Florida on March 1st, 1969. What happened?
1: Well, Jim Morrison showed up for that show drunk. He missed his flight a couple times and he was very late for the show. About a week before that, he went to some productions put on by the Living Theater, in which people basically take off their clothes, and these are actors and actresses who are arrested a lot because of that. You know, so he was ready to do something when he got to Miami. The thing is, like, he chose, of all places, to be provocative, like one of the most conservative places, you know, in the United States. And so what happened that night was he kept taunting the audience that, you know, maybe I, you know, will, you know, expose myself, whatever, but, you know, he didn't. But that's not what the Miami police believed. And after the show that night, the Doors members, they went on vacation. Jim Morrison went to Jamaica, and he said he had a frightening experience getting two stoned with the Rastafarians out there. And then suddenly it just all blew up. Many of their tour dates were canceled because of it. The warrants were issued in Miami. He had to go back and make bail and do all those kinds of things. Jim Morrison had a really good lawyer in Max Fink. He was convicted. And then his lawyers were telling him, this is crazy. Like, we're going to get you. We feel confident we're going to get you off, you know, on the appeal.
0: Yeah.
1: But Jim Morrison is like, gosh, like, you know, I've already been convicted of something that I did not do. You know, so when he was in Paris, you know, trying to get his life back together and get back to writing poetry and all that, I think was very difficult for him to do that, because the specter and the whole thing in Miami and the appeal was looming over his head. Because if he lost on appeal, they were going to send him to Rayford Prison. And in Jim Morrison's mind, he thought, you know, he was probably like, I don't think I'm going to walk out of there, you know, my own two feet. If they put me in a place like that, I think they're trying to, you know, put Jim Morrison away to kill him. I think the establishment at that time was just ready to be done with him. And in Miami, they got the chance.
0: Did he go to Paris to escape?
1: He told Bill Siddons before he left, the Doors manager, that he didn't know who he was when he left. There's lots of talk about, you know, where the Doors ended, or was it just a hiatus, or was he going to come back? I think, I mean, there were so many things going on with Jim Morrison at that time. I mean, he didn't want to become a nostalgia actor of the Doors. He wanted to figure out a way to still be creative, you know, like a true artist, the true artist that he was. And he wanted to have a break. He felt that Los Angeles was isolated an isolated city, and he wanted to go to Paris, which is closer to everything. Paris is where all of his literary heroes were, like Antonin Artaud and Arthur Rimbaud, and the city has a very rich literary history. At least, you know, it's so tragic that Jim Morrison died at 27. It's a terrible age to die too young, but at least he was interred in one of the most famous literary cemeteries in the world, where all of his heroes are buried, you know, beside him. So that's good. And in Paris, he wanted to get back to his poetry, get a hold of the drinking, you know, a little bit, be with Pam, who really loved him and really just wanted him to lead the life of a poet.
0: Some people, Paul, say he died of a heroin overdose. What do you think of that?
1: I've thought about this so much. There's two possibilities. The heroin overdose is like probably the most likely one, because Pam, for as amazing as she was, as much she loved Jim Morrison, she had her problems. She's only 24 years old, and she was hooked on heroin, and this really angered and saddened Jim Morrison. He probably took it that night, and it was just too much for his system to take, and he died. And then the body was buried very quickly, because I don't know if Pam was advised of this, but no next of kin was put on the death certificate, which made it possible for the body to be released fast and for the, you know, to have the funeral very quickly.
0: And now there was no autopsy performed. It's not required, right?
1: Well, I don't know Parisian law, but you have to think that if they did put next of kin, then that means there's more time for the body to be in the custody of the Parisian authorities, as the, you know, to contact Jim Morrison's parents, in which they could make up their, they could probably like, oh, let's do an autopsy anyway. And they find heroin, suddenly this becoming a murder investigation. And that makes Pamela a prime suspect. So maybe people like Alan Rene and Agnes Varda, who were on the scene at the time, were Jim Morrison's friends. They may have been advising or trying to protect her. Since they were savvy with how things work over there. And you know, she was only 24 years old. She was a baby. I mean, she was hooked on heroin, and like, you know, her super famous rock star boyfriend has just died in a foreign capital. So they're probably, you know, it's one possibility to get her out of the country as soon as possible. There were people who said that they left France for North Africa, to evade, like, you know, possibly being charged for having sold Jim Morrison the heroin that he took that killed him. I mean, yet the other possibility is, like, you know, John Densmore said if anybody would pull a disappearing act, it was Jim Morrison. And if you think about what he was facing, if he came back to Florida, if they put him in prison, which terrified him, he probably just disappeared. Mm-hmm. It's not that unrealistic. I mean, you could do that back then. And today, you know, he's old. You know, you're 30, 35 years later. You could just pop back in any city and nobody would recognize you if that's what he wanted to do. But this really scared Jim Morrison, what could happen if he went back to Florida and he lost. Plus, in France, there's no extradition treaty. So it's possible.
0: I asked Manzarek and Krieger when they were on the program years ago if he could have faked it. And they thought about that for a while. They both agreed that they're pretty sure he's dead. But they did think about the possibility that he could have done that.
1: Yes, Ray Manzarek wrote a book about finding Jim Morrison in the Seychelles Islands or something like that. Yes, it's really possible. Because if he lost on appeal, they were going to put him in Rayford Prison, which is one of the most violent prisons in the United States.
0: He would have gone crazy there. Paul, we're going to come back and take calls with you next. Paul Wilder with us as we talk about the life of Jim Morrison and the death of Jim Morrison.
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10: ABC News, I'm Dave Packer. President Trump kicking off a weekend of celebrations for America's 250th birthday with a speech at Mount Rushmore.
11: We gather on the eve of one of the most extraordinary days in the history of the world. 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Nothing like it.
10: Dangerous temperatures forcing major changes to 4th of July events nationwide. In Philadelphia, where it felt like 111 Friday, officials taking the dramatic step of canceling the Independence Day parade. And in the nation's capital, the Great American State Fair postponed due to heat. 2 people killed, 1 hurt in a mall shooting in Dearborn, Michigan. Police Chief Issa Shaheen says a fight broke out between 2 groups and it escalated into gunfire. Taylor Swift, Travis Kelce tying the knot Friday with a lavish wedding at Madison Square Garden. This is ABC News. The 4th of July holiday coincides with the first anniversary of deadly flash flooding in Texas Hill Country.
12: The flood-damaged cars and buildings have been cleared away, but the emotional healing is more complicated.
13: Some people might be like, I'm ready to process immediately. Some people aren't.
12: Jocelyn Shamara Barrera is a mental health counselor in Central Texas. Events planned for the weekend in the flood zone are meant to help.
13: Sometimes that's a lot of what people need, is just being together with other folks.
12: To celebrate the nation's birthday and remember the 137 people who died in the flood of 2025. Jim Ryan, ABC News in Dallas-Fort Worth.
10: A Delta flight heading from Chicago to Atlanta had to divert to Indianapolis Friday after the pilot reported a lightning strike. Delta says the plane landed safely and has been taken out of service for evaluation. No injuries were reported. Egypt won its debut in the World Cup knockout round by beating Australia 4-2 on penalty kicks after a 1-1 draw Friday. This is Egypt's 4th World Cup. Dave Packer, ABC News.
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1: We'll take your calls this hour with Paul Wilde as we talk about the life of Jim Morrison. Paul's book is Jim Morrison, Secret Teacher of the Occult, and his website is all linked up at coasttocoastam.com. 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

0: Welcome back, George Norrie, along with Paul Wild. Paul, if you had, were around at the time, you were not, you were too little. Would you have liked to have met Jim Morrison?
1: Oh, yeah, absolutely.
0: What would you have thought about him?
1: I thought about this. I think he would have been someone that would be great to like to run into from time to time.
0: You think he'd be a great friend?
1: This is somebody that I think I'd have great conversations with. It would be so interesting to hear what Jim Morrison had, if he were alive today, what he would have to say about all of the amazing things that are happening right now.
0: Did he like doing what he did as a singer?
1: Yes, he was a born entertainer. He was kind of ambiguous about being a rock star. Part of him felt like maybe he had thrown his life away because

0: it was all becoming too commercial and getting away from what he really wanted to do creatively. But I think he really, really enjoyed being an entertainer. He said when he was on stage, he felt spiritual.
1: Is his ex-girlfriend, Mary Wibberlow, still around?
0: No, unfortunately she's not. She's passed away.
1: She died too. She must have gone early too, huh?
0: I don't know. I think she lived a long life. Pam died about 3 years after Jim Morrison passed away.
1: Well, she'd be about 83 right about now if he were still around, wouldn't he?
0: Yes.
1: It's a long time. But it seems to me that people are starting to discover the life of Jim Morrison all over again. Are you feeling that?
0: Yes. And they're going to be discovering him for many, many more years. He's going to be around in the consciousness of people, just as all the secret teachers of the Western esoteric tradition have, you know, going back thousands of years. He has that kind of an impact. He's that kind of a person. And not only is he a great rock star and a great poet and a great filmmaker also, I think, an independent one, he's a secret teacher in the Western esoteric tradition. That's why I wrote that book. I wanted people to see this side of him, because that's the core of who he was. And he's going to be remembered for this for a long time.
1: What do you think he would have thought about today's music?
0: I think he would think that's very interesting what's going on, how people now can do their own thing. Like, you can bypass the whole major label and thing and of getting signed and all of that. And if you work really hard and do your own thing, that, you know, you can forge an independent career. I think you'd be very intrigued by that. I think you'd be happy for artists being able to do that now.
1: What do you think he'd think of A1, artificial intelligence, AI?
0: Gosh, I can't imagine what would Jim Morrison have to say about that. I think he probably would, you know, I think you say what a lot of people think, that I think AIs can do some really extraordinary things, you know, like cure diseases and other things, and also has a potential to bring about some really dark things too. It's going to be, we're heading towards some kind of a future with AI, aren't we?
1: We sure are, Paul. Was Jim Morrison ever at the point where he was suicidal?
0: Yes, but he would never take his own life. He had highs and lows, really high highs and really low lows. He felt that, like, anything in between was just in between, you know?
1: Was he manic depressive?
0: He might have been. The alcohol, you know, probably, you know, exacerbated that. You know, one night he was at a house that Robert Krieger and John Densmore shared, and he was feeling suicidal. He was like, you know, I don't know why I want to go on and do all this. This is what all it's about. Like, that's it. Just the fame and the fortune and all that. And they spent all night, you know, talking about of killing himself. Then he went on a long walk before dawn, and he came back with the lyrics for People Are Strange. And the guy that wanted to kill himself, like, you know, hours earlier, had completely vanished. So he had some real high highs and real low lows. Colin Wilson talks about this.
1: When he went on stage drunk, it was a lot of times?
0: That I don't know. I don't know how frequent it was that Jim Morrison went on stage drunk. I do know that the more success the Doors got, you know, he told his sister that, like, you know, people are paying more money and I really want to give them their money's worth. And I just feel like I really have to give them, like, you know, a big show. So he took the music and the performance and the concerts all very seriously. There were times when, yes, he did, like the Singer Bowl concert, he proceeded to just get smashed, like, you know, before the show. But this is somebody with the Dionysian archetype. You know, with that archetype, these are people that, you know, want to drink and do drugs to, you know, to heighten the experience of, you know, of what they are already about. And Jim Morrison was that kind of person.
1: There's a clip on YouTube of Elvis Presley kind of wiped out on stage singing Are You Lonesome mm-hmm. Tonight? And he was just forgot the words and everything else.
0: I haven't seen that clip. I do say that, like I said, Jim Morrison loved Elvis Presley. And Jim Morrison is the reason why Jerry Hopkins, who we later on would co-write No One Here Could Settle Out of the biography on Jim Morrison. You know, Jim Morrison told Jerry Hopkins one day drinking in the patio of Barney's Beanery in West Hollywood that he'd love to see a biography about Elvis Presley. and that inspired Jerry Hopkins to write the first biography about Elvis Presley.
1: Let's go to the phones for you. Let's start with Tony in Montreal, Canada. Welcome to the show. Hi, Tony.
2: How are you?
1: Good, my friend. Thank you. Go ahead.
2: I just wanted to know, I first started listening to the Doors when I was a kid in 1968. I'm 67 now. And the Doors have always been one of my
0: lucky you.
2: Most favorite. Yeah, I lived that stuff. And, you know, I grew up in the 60s and the 70s. And I think that was the greatest time for rock and roll. Janis Joplin and the Stones and everybody. I mean, everybody that was anybody was in the 60s. But the guy that was the pinnacle, I think, was Jim Morrison. And I want to know the relationship that you've studied between Manzarek and himself. Did they find each other like two guys were friends in high school? Or was it they found all four guys together, like more like the Beach Boys? Because I always felt that Manzarek was kind of like a father figure or a guy looking out over his shoulder for Jim Morrison, like as an enfant terrible, but also a genius. And even after death, it seemed like Manzarek, I know he tried to continue in music in different ways. I just want to know what you thought. Did he try to continue the Doors music? Or tell me something about what happened to Manzarek and that band after Morrison died, which to me is the greatest tragedy. I love Jim Morrison, man. It was especially the tunes, Light My Fire. To me, Light My Fire, when I heard that for the first time, it was so powerful. I was a 10-year-old kid, and I said, this is genius. This is amazing. And I went on to study piano and different things. I just love music. I still love music, and I still love the Doors. I'm saddened by the loss of some of the greatest musical talents, Hendrix, Janis Joplin, and, you know, of course, Morrison. And just Jim Morrison was something else. He's just an icon. Like you say today, he had the looks, he had the showmanship, and he was targeted. You know, he was such a lover of life and a person that wanted peace. And like you say, in Miami, they went after him because he was just a person that loved life, and it just couldn't be understood.
1: And I don't think the Doors continued, Tony and Paul, after Jim Morrison died, did they?
0: Yeah, they did. They went on to make, to answer the second part of your question, and thanks for sharing all that. I love people's excitement about the Doors and Jim Morrison. They went on to make another record called Other Voices, and then they found Jim Morrison's poetry in 1978. They created the music to go along with his poetry on the album An American Prayer.
1: I found Manzarek to be a tough guy. It took a long time when we met him for him to soften up and loosen up. But once he did, he was fine.
0: Hmm. Interesting. Well, to answer this person's question, they met at UCLA. Ray Manzarek was getting his master's in film arts, while Jim Morrison was an undergraduate in the cinematography.
1: Yeah, Ray
0: school
1: was older.
0: Also.
1: He was by a yes. couple of years, wasn't he?
0: Yes, and he really loved Jim Morrison a great deal. And they got along really well. And when they graduated and Jim Morrison said he was going off to New York, you know, Ray Manzarek was kind of sad. It's like, well, I'm gonna really miss my friend. And then Ray Manzarek with his girlfriend Dorothy Fujikawa, they had a place on Venice Beach, and then, you know, 2 months later they saw Jim Morrison coming down the beach. So they met at UCLA.
1: Let's go next to Mike in Dubuque, Iowa. Welcome to the show, first time caller. Hi, Michael.
3: Hello. I just wanted to relate some good luck that members of the Doors have brought me. I have two hole-in-ones in my life. My first one was at Riviera Country Club, the fourth hole. Ben Hogan called it the greatest par three in America. I got it on December 8th, 1997, Jim Morrison's birthday.
1: That's right. It is his birthday. He was born in 43, but you're right.
3: Yeah. And about 9 months later, I got my second hole in one at Demi Hills Golf Club. And my playing partner was none other than the great Robbie Krieger.
1: Wow. I love that.
0: That's great.
1: Did Robbie tell you anything special that time, Mike?
3: I had the pleasure of meeting his dad, Stu. He was my first loop. I caddied at Riviera. I met Robbie through his dad. We've become golf buddies, and he's a great guy. It was certainly a lot of fun on that day.
1: Robbie's still around, Paul, is he not?
0: Yes. Robbie just celebrated his 80th birthday, 80th birthday a few months ago.
1: He was a fun guy.
0: Robbie Krieger, yes, absolutely.
1: Sure was.
0: Yeah, like he's been putting on a lot of shows at the Whiskey a Go-Go over the past few years.
1: That's kind of where the door started, wasn't it?
0: They started at clubs in Venice Beach, and then they were discovered and brought to the Whiskey a Go-Go, where they were the opening band before the band Love came on.
1: And it's still open these days.
0: It's still going.
1: Bill in Los Angeles, welcome to the show. Hi, Bill.
4: Hey, happy 4th, George.
1: Thank you, my friend. You too.
4: Paul, I'm a lifelong rock guitar player and a former journalist. And in April of 1974, my high school rock band played at Crescent Valley High School's McDonald Auditorium, where our singer complained about the terrible PA system, and I still have a cassette of that concert we gave. And about 10 years ago, a local historian here in Glendale discovered that that Morrison and the Doors had also played that same stage in 1967, McDonald Auditorium at Crescent Valley High School, and Morrison is on record as complaining about the bad PA system, and there's a photo of him on that same stage where my band played 7 years later, but I didn't know it at the time. I just found out about 10 years ago.
0: That's a great story.
1: Paul, how long was Morrison's hair? It was hippie type, wasn't it?
0: Yeah, it grew pretty long. He hated haircuts. He said like the biggest mistake he ever made was getting haircuts. So his hair was always long after he left UCLA. His parents hated it.
1: Outside of the alcohol abuse, was he a pretty well-looking guy? Was he in good shape?
0: From everything that I read is that he was, when he was not drinking, he was really polite. He was every bit the gentleman. He was very astute. He was a great person to talk to, a great person to be around, really gregarious, very generous, of course. But when he drank, you know, Ray Manzarek said that, you know, this other side came out and
1: Jekyll and Hyde.
0: Ray Manzarek called him Jimbo.
1: He got the nickname the Lizard King. How did he get that too?
0: That's from the leather that he wore. I think he chose to wear leather because, but Jim Morrison had a very, very old soul, and you know, snakeskin, the whole idea of, you know, peristaltic motion of, like, you know, serpents. I mean, when you see that, that recalls, you know, very ancient stuff, things that are very, very old, and that's the kind of thought that Jim Morrison put into the whole Lizard King, you know, image.
1: Did he go to Paris to stay or just to vacation or what?
0: He went there to get back to writing his poetry, to get distance from things in the United States, like, you know, the whole thing going on in Miami with the trial and everything like that.
1: Yeah, that was a couple years after Miami was 2 years before he died, right?
0: Yeah, Miami was in, that concert was March 1st, 1969. He was convicted in October 1970, and then he died, you know, in 1971.
1: What was it about the life of Jim Morrison that captured your attention?
0: I loved his poetry. I loved the music, of course. But when I read The Lords and the New Creatures, that little slender book of poems, when I got it, I was fascinated. I was hooked. I love this person's words and how they put images together. I liked its roots in, like, you know, in symbolism, and it just, I thought it was really amazing. It was very dreamlike. It was just, you know, beautiful poetry from the late 20th century that just added on to everything that came before him, like Rimbaud and Charles Baudelaire and people like that. That's what hooked me.
1: Was he a little like Bob Dylan in terms of the poetry?
0: No, but Jim Morrison loved Bob Dylan. He really admired Bob Dylan a lot.
1: Still going strong, is he not?
0: It's amazing he's still on tour.
1: He really is. I know his son, Jesse, a good kid. Lewis in Pennsylvania is with us. Lewis, take it away.
5: Hello, George. Thank you for taking my call. I have a few comments, and then I have two questions for Paul, and I'll stop the air.
1: Let's do it.
5: Yeah, George, you would know better than I do, but I think Jim Morrison might have had a baritone voice. He is, when you hear a Doors song, you know, you hear that voice, you know it's him. He had one of the greatest rock voices ever.
1: Yep.
5: And, you know, Robbie Krieger is one of the great rock guitarists of all time. He doesn't get enough credit. But another comment is, you mentioned about how the system came down on, you know, Jim Morrison in the 60s. He was a lot like the late Lenny Bruce, because whenever the system would do stuff to Lenny Bruce, he would up the ante on him. And at that time, a lot of the things that those two men did, they're tame now. They wouldn't even, nobody would even bother them, some of the things they did. But my two questions are, they say that I saw a documentary one time, and somebody in the documentary claimed that Jim Morrison actually overdosed in a bar in the bathroom stall in Paris, and the owner didn't want any bad publicity, didn't want the authorities bother him, so they moved his body to that apartment. That was my first question, if Paul had heard that. And my second question is, I saw another documentary where they said that Jim Morrison had a loose association with the late Dennis Wilson of the Beach Boys. And he even encountered Charles Manson a few times. And Dennis Wilson supposedly made the statement that he was more afraid of Jim Morrison than Charles Manson, because Jim Morrison had like a commanding electric presence. And some people have even speculated that he might even have been involved with the MKUltra, you know, during that time period in early 60s in California. Okay, thank you, George.
1: All right, thank you. Is it possible that Morrison died in a bar and they moved his body, Paul?
0: Yeah, for the first part of the question, that's possible. One of the stories is that Jim Morrison was at the Rock and Roll Circus in the hours before he died in Paris, and that people say that they saw him very, very drunk, and that one woman who worked there said that she saw him being carried out the back. The Rock and Roll Circus at the time had an entrance from one street, and the exit was into another street. And at the exit, she thought that she was looking at Jim Morrison dead, being taken out of that bar. There's a documentary made about it. It those people sound credible. Hervé Müller is in it, somebody who knew Jim Morrison. So that's a possibility. Like I said, there are people who left France for North Africa because they did not want to be charged with having sold him the drugs that might have killed him.
1: We'll come back and talk about Dennis Wilson, Charlie Manson, and Jim Morrison as well, and take final phone calls right here on Coast to Coast AM.
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3: Hi, it's Teresa. 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
1: 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Right at the top of the homepage, it says Insider. 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

0: And welcome back, George Norrie, along with Paul Weil, as we talk about the life of Jim Morrison, Paul's book, Jim Morrison, Secret Teacher of the Occult, A Journey to the Other Side. Dennis Wilson indeed did know Charlie Manson, Paul. I don't know if Jim Morrison knew him, though. Do you?
1: Well, there is a story that one of the Beach Boys did see, I think it was Terry Melcher, the producer, saw Jim Morrison and driving Charles Manson somewhere. It's possible that they crossed paths. That's for sure.
0: I think the fact that they did not give Charlie Manson the audition he was looking for or the chance to do what he wanted to do is what caused him to go crazy and kill everybody or have his people kill people.
1: Well, if you've been watching the extraordinary, if you watched the extraordinary hearing from a couple of days ago, June 30th, Tom O'Neill and other people, what they said at this hearing, it sounds like the reason was, it's really pointing to, Charles Manson being handled in prison, being set up by the entire MKUltra program to get people to kill people that they don't know. And Tom O'Neill is like, he wrote a book and has presented some evidence that's very compelling. Was the disappointment not being a rock star part of it? Yeah, probably there was resentment that went into, Charles Manson, wanting to kill famous people, I guess. There are people like Neil Young who were actually trying to get him a record deal.
0: What is amazing is the fact that Manson had the ability to convince his followers to kill the people.
1: And that's what Tom O'Neill said during the hearing, is that when he was handed this assignment to, in 1999 to write the article about the Manson family, he just couldn't shake the question, how this illiterate

0: favorite person who had been in and out of jails and prisons his entire life was able to command so much authority over like young people who came from like really great backgrounds, no criminal records, and you know, wholesome American families, and how he turned them into killers.
1: Let's go to final calls. Let's go to James in Hemet, California to start. Hey, James, go ahead.
2: Yeah, hi, George. How you doing?
1: Good, thank you.
2: Paul, I wanted to know more about the sort of spiritual aspect of what Jim has become now. Like, he seems to have become a spirit guide, in my opinion, and you know, has gone beyond the sort of obviously a great man that he was. I feel like Jim came to me on a psychedelic experience that I had, and that he's been a spirit guide ever since. What's your thoughts on where Jim is now and how he's sort of guiding people that try to understand him?
1: Is he a cult classic, Paul?
0: I wouldn't say he's a cult classic, but I'm really, really glad that you brought that up and asked that, because Jim Morrison is a pretty spectacular spiritual mentor. He was for me. I mean, this is a person who had a very strong connection, you know, to the spirit world. And he created from that core within himself. So Jim Morrison really, really speaks to other spiritual people who are sensitive to the other realms this way. And that's probably the biggest reason that he's going to be with us, you know, for so long, is because that's what he was about. Like, you know, he's representative of like all of that. As far as being a spirit guide, of course, Jim Morrison is a spirit guide. He was a very powerful person this way. I had a girlfriend once like laughing because like I told her like, I went to college because of Jim Morrison. I discovered my mind because of Jim Morrison, all of that. But he's not just a rock star. This person was an amazing Renaissance artist. This person was very spiritual. This person worked hard to make great art. He was very worried that, like I said in the earlier, that his, you know, his sex symbol image and all that kind of stuff was going to override, you know, the poetry and the lyrics and the art and the film and everything like that, which is what he wanted to be remembered for. He said once, like, gosh, I got to look back years from now on these, like, these pictures of me posing for pictures. Like he said, what was I thinking? You know? So as being a spirit guide for people, Jim Morrison, absolutely.
1: Did he ever get emotional that you know of, Paul?
0: Yeah. Yeah, he did. He did not like it that Light My Fire was going to be used for a, you know, for a car commercial. You know, he told Jack Holzman, the president of Elektra Records, that if you do that, that like, I'm going to put a Chevy on stage and I'm going to take a sledgehammer to it.
1: So you would have done that too.
0: Yes, he would have.
1: Next up, let's go to David in Colorado, west of the Rockies. Hi, David. Go ahead.
3: Thanks, guys. I've got so many vignettes. If I keep it under 90 seconds, can I ramble?
1: Let's take a couple. Let's go for it.
3: I saw Jim Morrison's cartoons as a child. He wanted to be a cartoonist. Impressive. I met and visited with Ray Manzarek 20 years ago for a half hour. I was an extra in The Doors. Caught the cork that Val Kilmer popped. I hit the ceiling in the Fillmore. And the government admitted killing Jim Morrison when they killed John Lennon on his birthday.
1: Well, I don't think they did that. Far from that, Paul.
0: I don't know about that. Now, I have seen Jim Morrison's the cartoons. The owner of what used to be Incredible Records in Sebastopol, California, he used to have those cartoons that he would draw with Flood Ford, his close friend in junior high school in Alameda, California. They used to have those framed. And yeah, Jim Morrison was an amazing artist.
1: How's your book doing, Jim Morrison, Secret Teacher of the Occult?
0: It's doing good. I'm getting now and then I get excited and emails, interesting emails from, you know, from people around the world, and that's really cool. I'm really, really happy that, you know, the book is like, you know, touching people, you know, that way. If I can just, you know, show a, you know, one person this part of Jim Morrison, I feel like I've won.
1: Are you getting some young people to get interested in him?
0: I hope so. I really do hope so. help people, you know, young people get back into books that, you know, like one thing about AI, okay, is that, you know, they invented the printing press, you know, back there in medieval times. There was a big backlash against the printing press back then, because people wanted the real thing. They didn't want copies. And that's what I think is going to happen today with AI. There's going to be a backlash in young people. I think they're tired of it. I think they want books again. They want tangible things in their hand that are authentic. And if there's one thing that Jim Morrison was, he was authentic.
1: Let's go to Karma in Texas on the wild card line. Love your name. Hi, Karma.
4: Hey, happy July 4th. There is a YouTube movie called How Jim Morrison Became Rush Limbaugh. And if anyone wants to have a laugh or two, it's pretty scary, the evidence that they show on the video.
1: Interesting take on that.
0: That's not a video that I have seen, but I'm a little bit intrigued.
1: When Val Kilmer, as you brought up, played the part of Jim Morrison, did he study Morrison much?
0: Yes, he did. He did.
1: Mannerisms, things like that.
0: Yeah, it's amazing that, you know, how he looked like him, and he, you know, he certainly was successful in projecting, like, you know, rock star Jim Morrison for sure. Like I said, they had to pay him an extra $1 million to portray somebody who was so messed up on alcohol and drugs. Val Kilmer did say that in an interview, when somebody asked him about Jim Morrison, Val Kilmer said, "Well, he's a very interesting guy, but you would not want to be him."
1: And Val Kilmer is no longer with us now himself.
0: No, he passed on. Very too young, if you ask me.
1: I think you're right. Eric in Portland, Oregon, first time caller. Hello, Eric.
5: Hey, guys. How you doing, George? First time, long time.
1: Thank you.
5: Great to hear from you guys.
1: Good to have you with us.
0: Hello.
5: Thank you so much. So many wonderful things to talk about, guys. I got a chance to meet Ray. I got met John twice, met Robbie. And there was a recut of the Hollywood Bowl movie a few years back, and it was like took something that looked very flat on video and turned it into this incredible, incredible performance with Robbie on the slide with the black Gibson. And anyway, I got to stay at the El Cienega. I didn't stay in Jim's room, but I stayed down the hall. And guys, I got to tell you, man, that vibe is pretty powerful. I used to drink at the Palms. I used to drink at Barney's. There's so many things to talk about. I love Highway. That's a cool film, a very interesting capture of the time and the period. I even drove on the road in New Mexico without knowing it at the time from Albuquerque to Santa Fe where Jim observed that accident. I didn't even know, and I'm a big tourist fan, obviously. I didn't know he was a, the Topanga Corral, they played out there. That's kind of an unrecorded, unhistorically documented, you're talking about the Manson connection, supposedly. It was the Topanga and the girls, that's what my understanding was. It was that because, you know, Manson was sort of a pseudo pimp. Anyway, that's not important. But, Paul, it was a Buick, not a Chevy. It was a Buick that he was
0: going to... Yes, it was a Buick. That's right.
5: ...hit with a sledgehammer.
0: That's right.
5: And then, you know, it's funny, guys, I just realized that, you know, I was there when the movie first screened. It was March 1st, 1991. And you reminded me of the date of Miami. Of course, I knew that date, but I never put it together. That was the same day. That's kind of strange. And, I worked at this school in Los Angeles where a guy had known, went to Famous, you know, Pam's store there, and he told me that Graham Parsons said to him everybody was in awe of Jim, and that Graham described Jim as a guy that had a different personality every time you met him.
1: Did he have that magnetic personality, Paul?
0: Yes, he did. Like, it was... there are a lot of people that really wanted to know Jim Morrison and be around him. Absolutely. You know, the Alta Cienega Motel where this gentleman is talking about in West Hollywood, that's in relation to the Hollywood Bowl show. Mick Jagger was going to go on, the Rolling Stones first stadium tour, and he wanted to, know how to, perform before a big audience. So he flew to Los Angeles to see the Doors perform at the Hollywood Bowl.
1: Wow.
0: And the first time that Jim Morrison met Mick Jagger, and Jim Morrison, you know, really admired Mick Jagger and really loved the Stones, was in that hotel room at the Alta Cienega Motel like a few hours before the show. And Mick Jagger was sitting next to Pam during the show. at the Hollywood Bowl. Mick Jagger wasn't very impressed with the show. He felt like he'd learned everything not to do in front of a large crowd. Jim Morrison was high on acid for that show. But the show was a pretty good show. It was a success. But yeah, he met Mick Jagger for the first time a few hours before that show in that hotel room.
1: When Morrison was on, was he good?
0: My understanding is that when the Doors were on, like, they were the best band in the world. But on the nights that were, it was off, you know, it was off, but still very entertaining and unpredictable. I mean, that's one of the big, alluring qualities about Jim Morrison, was that he was unpredictable. Like this guy said about Graham Parsons, that you met him, it was like you're meeting another part of Jim Morrison. Like, there's just so many sides to him. So at the very least, Doors shows were always quite interesting.
1: Let's go to Jim in Delaware. Welcome. Go ahead, Jim.
6: Hey, George. Years ago, I explained to you that John Lennon died on Jim Morrison's birthday because he was invited to Jim Morrison's birthday party, and he had to die to get there. Do you remember what you said?
1: What did I say?
6: It's sick. I said, nah, he's going to a birthday party. You had to die to get there because Jim Morrison's dead. You said it's sick, I thought. Typical Catholic answer.
1: Maybe so. Thanks, Jimmy. That was sick. Paul, we're wrapping things up. Where do people get your book?
0: You could find it online. 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I have my site, you know, paulweil.com. 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You can certainly get it from their website.
1: Quick call from East of the Rockies, Christopher in Oklahoma. Go ahead, Chris.
7: Oh, I'm on?
1: You're on. You got a minute. Oh. Go for it.
7: I just listened. You kind of already answered my question, was about the Manson connection, but that other guy brought up the Corral, so I guess I can add some lore to it. But I think the band Love is how they got their record deal. I think Love used to be the Grassroots, and Bobby Beausoleil, I think, was in that band. And that's like the guy that went to prison for killing the Hinman guy in the Manson murders. So that's like another...
1: another part of the puzzle, Paul.
0: I don't know. Yes, he did go to prison. I'm not aware of his connection with Love, but yeah, I mean, Arthur Lee, the lead singer in Love, he certainly loved the Doors a great deal, and the Doors opened for them, like, you know, night after night at the Whiskey a Go Go. You can hear the Doors songs, some of that influence, you know, from the band Love. They were, you know, that album Changes is incredible.
1: Keep in touch with us, Paul. You do a great job, my friend, all right?
0: Thanks for having me, George. Hey, and Tom O'Neill says hi.
1: Good person. Thank you. Jim Morrison's story. 55 years ago today, he passed away. Wow. Up next, Open Lines, right here on Coast to Coast AM.
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7: ABC News, I'm Dave Packard. President Trump flew to South Dakota Friday to deliver a speech beneath Mount Rushmore to celebrate America's 250th birthday. He said this about the English language.
8: In America, we speak English because that is the language of our founding, and for 1,000 years, that has been the language of freedom.
7: A 4th of July celebration around the country. Iconic Times Square. That ball in New York City is going to drop 8 times overnight, marking midnight across every U.S. time zone and inhabited territory, beginning in Guam, ending in American Samoa. But the extreme heat across much of the country putting a damper on some celebrations. In Washington, D.C., America's Independence Day parade, which was scheduled for 10:30 in the morning on July 4th in downtown Washington, was canceled by organizers due to the extreme heat in the district. In New York, Taylor Swift and Travis Kelce were married Friday at Madison Square Garden. This is ABC News. 6 days of funeral events are underway in Iran for former Supreme Leader Ali Khamenei, who was killed by a U.S. airstrike at the start of the war. New York City Mayor Zoran Mamdani marking America's 250th birthday.
9: Patriotism is every act of righteous dissent, said Mamdani in remarks Friday, disputing
10: some who respond to those who ask for more from America with a simple refrain. Love it or leave it.
9: Mamdani mentioning the term American exceptionalism.
10: America is exceptional because here, nothing is fixed into place. The frontier may be closed. We may have walked on the moon. But the work of fulfilling the values first enshrined in the Declaration of Independence, that work endures.
9: And it belongs to us all, said New York's mayor.
7: ABC's Chuck Sievertson. The international governing body for chess has suspended former world champion Vladimir Kramnik for at least a year after he leveled unproven allegations of cheating against fellow players. A swimmer at New York's Jones Beach bitten on the foot by a suspected shark. They were taken to the hospital. Dave Packer, ABC News.
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1: Well, welcome to our Independence Eve program. 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How about that? 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

0: And welcome back to Coast to Coast. George Norrie with you. It's an open line night for us and a pre-Independence Day program. I did want to say what makes America great. A lot of people think about different things, our way of government, our Constitution. In my opinion, what makes America the greatest country in the world is you. Dedicated people, hardworking people, whether you stay at home or work in an office or work for a company or you're a truck driver or whatever you do, you keep America moving. And that I appreciate, and that's what makes America great. You do. And it's great to have you with us on Open Lines. Let's start with Thomas in Phoenix, Arizona to get us started. Tom, welcome.
1: Hey, George. Thanks for taking my call.
0: My pleasure. Thanks for holding so long.
1: It's okay. I was hoping to catch your guest, but that's okay. I really enjoyed your interview with Jim Morrison. Just fascinating, so thank you so much for that.
0: I would have liked to have met Morrison in my day.
1: Yeah, definitely. I experienced him as a young man. I enjoyed listening to their music. I just had a couple of thoughts. I was kind of hoping to ask your guest, and I don't know if your listeners know this. I'm a professional musician by trade. And when I used to listen to The Doors when I was young, I always thought, wow, those guys are really good. But there's something about them that's just not quite right. There's something that makes them a little stiff. And what it was is they never had a bass player. Ray Manzarek played what's called left-hand bass. He played bass on a keyboard. So consequently, that made them a little not as fluid as a group that typically has a bass player. And I think that's also kind of like their trademark sound.
0: Because most bands had at least four people, although the Doors had just three, right?
1: No, they had four people. They had the keyboard player, they had a drummer, a guitar player, and then Jim Morrison. They just didn't have the bass player.
0: Well, they had Robbie Krieger, Ray Manzarek, Jim Morrison. Who was the other guy?
1: Wait a minute. Drums, Jim, keyboard. Well, they had a guitar player. Didn't they?
0: That was Robbie Krieger, probably, or Manzarek.
1: No, Manzarek was the keyboard player, I believe.
0: Then there was Robbie Krieger.
1: Uh-huh. Drums. And then Jim.
0: Robbie was drums, huh?
1: Oh, I don't, you have to forgive me. I don't know the names of the guys, but I know they were a four-piece.
0: Donna, my call screener, associate producer, said John Densmore was the fourth person.
1: Yeah, and so they didn't have a bass player, so consequently it made them a little what they call stiff, you know, for lack of a better term. But another interesting thing that I wanted to bring up is I was curious, have you ever read the book or heard of the book called Weird Scenes from Inside the Canyon? Have you ever heard of that book?
0: I have not. Who wrote that?
1: A gentleman by the name of David McGowan, and what it is, it's a story about Laurel Canyon and that time period. And Laurel Canyon was quite a fascinating place in that time period. Let me read you just a little, this is a little excerpt from the book.
0: Okay.
1: Laurel Canyon in the 1960s and early 1970s was a magical place where a dizzying array of musical artists congregated to create much of the music that provided the soundtrack to those turbulent times. Members of bands, check this out, listen to all the bands that came out of here. Members of bands like The Byrds, Buffalo Springfield, The Monkees, The Beach Boys, The Mamas and Papas, The Turtles, The Eagles, The Flying Burrito Brothers, Frank Zappa, Steppenwolf, Captain Beefheart,
0: wow.
1: Crosby, Stills and Nash, Three Dog Night, Alice Cooper, The Doors, and Love, which was mentioned by your guest, with Arthur Lee, along with singer-songwriters such as Joni Mitchell, Judy Collins, James Taylor, Carole King, Jackson Browne. The list goes on. It's really quite a fascinating story, and it gets to my theory is that I do not believe the hippie movement was spontaneous. I actually believe it was fomented. And this ties into the MK Ultra stuff. Charlie Manson is mentioned in this book. Also, another interesting character from Laurel Canyon was Houdini. Houdini lived in that area as well. So there's really quite a fascinating story about how all of these great groups, these historic groups, emerged out of this Laurel Canyon area. Also, there was a military base in the area that was involved with mind control, The LSD thing, and also Governor Jerry Brown was also in that scene. So it's really quite a fascinating story. I stumbled on the author. He was giving an interview about Laurel Canyon. He said he was actually investigating something else, and he kept going back to all of this stuff. And, gee, everything keeps pointing to Laurel Canyon, Laurel Canyon. So he ended up writing a book called Weird Scenes Inside the Canyon, Laurel Canyon, Covert Ops and the Dark Heart of the Hippie Dream. Really a fascinating story.
0: We got to track that guy down. Thanks, Thomas. Appreciate it. I know Laurel Canyon very well. Next up, let's go to Tom in Altamont, New York. First-time caller. Hello, Tom.
2: Hi, how are you?
0: Great, my friend. How you doing?
2: Good. I wish I had called during the Doors talk. I was working with Jim Morrison on a collaboration.
0: Oh, really? When was that?
2: I was making a painting for him. It was going to be the album cover of his album of poetry that he was working on.
0: And he was working with you? He was responding to you?
2: Well, I sent him some pictures of my... Well, here's a longer story. I was contacted a few years ago by a Spanish documentary company, and they told me the bigger story. Jim went to Paris at his doctor's advice because he was coughing up blood already in this country. Oh, and when he went over there with his girlfriend, Pam, and they rented a car, and they had three trips they wanted to take. The first one was to the Prado Museum in Madrid to see the work of medieval artist Hieronymus Bosch and his Garden of Earthly Delights painting. Very creepy, weird painting.
0: Creepy painting. I had a copy of that. That was very weird.
2: Well, my early artwork looked like that, too. But Jim had written a paper about Hieronymus Bosch in college, apparently. So when I sent him my work and offered to paint an album cover, he said yes right away and sent me his ideas for the painting. So I included all of that. But when we finally got around to doing the albums 7 years later, his friend Frank said that they knew about the painting, but they didn't know how to get in touch with me in those days. There was no internet.
0: No cell phones.
2: Yep. Jim did have a transparency of the painting, but he was going to use it, but they didn't know where it was.
0: You still have the painting?
2: I do. I've decided I'm going to try to sell it because I need to raise some money. I'm starting a museum here with all my other artwork.
0: What kind of museum?
2: Well, I have a couple of famous paintings. One's called Proverbidium. I don't know if you ever heard of it. It's a collection of 300 sayings painted literally, so it's kind of funny. Like, you forget your head wasn't screwed on, so my head's on the ground with a threaded neck. And
0: well, keep us informed, Tom, on how that museum's coming along. If we can help you in any way, just let me know. That's a great idea. Next up, let's go to Joe in Monterey, California. Joseph, go for it.
3: Thank you for taking my call, George.
0: You're welcome, Joe.
3: Happy 250, George, and thank you for serving.
0: It's my pleasure.
3: I was wondering, today is a Mercury retrograde, and it's perfect to go back into the past and rethink some things, and people from the past sometimes make contact with us. I was wondering, do you recall some of the great bands or at least the concerts that you went to when you were younger? And do you ever keep in touch with some of the people that you knew back in the past?
0: I keep in touch with them now, and I'm more into them now than I was when I was a kid. I wasn't a big concert player. I was always in broadcasting shows, plays. I worked all the time, so I very rarely went to live concerts, Joe.
3: I used to go to a lot of concerts. A friend of mine used to be, she used to sing, and she used to go into they have big bands, like the swing bands. In Brooklyn, they had the jazz club, and once a week, they'd have a big band doing swing, you know, in the 40s. 30s and 40s songs, but my favorite concert was Woodstock and other great venues. I've seen some of the greatest, and I did catch Morrison and the Doors in Madison Square Garden.
0: What singer would you have loved to have met in your day?
3: Well, actually, it was, these were strange, one of his albums was called Strange Days, and yes, it was very strange, and I think he would have related to otherworldly things more than most people, but some of these groups, they travel out of the body when they're on, in concerts. Some of these rock bands, the energy is so powerful that they're out there.
0: I would have wanted to have met Elvis Presley or Nat King Cole. What do you think of that?
3: Well, he would have been the king. Yeah, he's a legend. And it's kind of interesting because some people do in between lives. And I don't know if they ever met Elvis or any of the celebrities. Yes, they are active on these other worlds. I'm sure that he's still crooning and singing. Or maybe he incarnated.
0: Maybe so. And then, of course, Bobby Darin, 37 years old when he died. Nat King Cole, 45. Way too young. Way too young. Mike in Denver, Colorado is with us. Hello, Michael.
4: Hey, George. Happy 4th of July. How are you?
0: You too. What are you doing?
4: You know, just listening to the show tonight, and I was watching CNN was doing a special earlier. They're doing a ball drop in Times Square for the 4th of July, just like it would be on New Year's Eve, but they're doing one for the 250th anniversary of America. So I was watching that earlier.
0: They were with Andy Cohen and
4: Anderson Cooper.
0: Anderson Cooper, that's right.
4: Yeah. Do you have any, like, 4th of July traditions or things you like to do on the 4th ever?
0: Work.
4: Well, we're so happy that you're here, and, you know, it's a testament to you and the show that you are, you know, here on the 4th of July. And, you know, George, I just want to say, you know, Coast to Coast AM, this is the show of a lifetime. This is one of the greatest radio broadcasts that exists on this planet. And it's not just a show. It's an experience. It's about creating those memories. It's about making history together. And, you know, I just want to say thank you. I want to say thank you, George. I want to say thank you to Cornelius. I want to say thank you, John in Wisconsin, Mayette, Wayne in Tacoma, all the amazing people that I have met through this amazing show. You are incredible, and you are the best this world has to offer. And what I was going to talk about tonight, George, you know, 250 years of America, 250 years of independence, it's really incredible. And I was going to ask you, for the 200th anniversary of America back in 1976, do you remember anything about that? And are you optimistic about the future of America? I am, albeit cautiously optimistic, but, you know, I think we've been through so much before and we've gotten through it. Like, I think back to 1976, I wasn't alive then, but, you know, we were just coming out of Vietnam. I mean, so much was going on in the world. How are you optimistic about the future of this country?
0: I'm optimistic of the future of this planet. In spite of people, Mike, that are corruptible and commit wars and violence and stuff like that, I am still optimistic that we're going to make it. If we are believers in God and some higher power and we care about people, we're going to win out in the long run. And I see it in the eyes of my kids, my grandkids, my great-grandkids. It's very special and it's magical, but I'm very hopeful in the future. And aren't you, with people like you, you're one of the greatest young guys I've ever met.
4: You know, that means so much, George. And, you know, I always say, you know, I think times can change, but the American dream is still the same. You know, the American dream of, you know, working hard for what you get, you know, building a family, building a life in the greatest country on this planet is still the same American dream now as it was, you know, when this country was first formed and first founded. And I don't think that's changed. I think, you know, like I say, I'm cautiously optimistic. I think things have gotten a lot, you know, it's a different time and things obviously change, but you know, I worry about the next generation. I worry about the young people because, you know, the reality is it is kind of harder to afford things. It's, you know, I'm probably never going to have a house of my own. I mean, it's just everything is so expensive. But I think that fundamental American dream remains the same, and it's not going to change. So, yeah.
0: Never say never, Mike. You're the kind of guy to come up with some invention and make $10 million.
4: Okay, George. Thank you so much.
0: All right, my friend. Take care. He's a great American. I met him when I was doing one of my Beyond Belief TV shows in Denver. He came by with his mother. They were just all great people. Next up, let's go to Diana in Custer County, Colorado, east of the Rockies. Hi, Di. Welcome.
5: George, thank you for my call.
0: Sure.
5: For accepting this call. That was a wonderful speech by the caller. I also agree with you that the greatest resource in a country is its people.
0: Yep.
5: That is the greatest resource. I wanted to give you an update on the Aspen Fire. It is the largest fire in the United States. Right now, it's about 40 miles long, and it is growing. The fire is southwest of Colorado Springs, west of Pueblo. Zero humidity. Over 5,000 have been evacuated. 200 structures have burned. They don't know how many houses yet. 7 air takers just came in. 1,000 firefighters are on duty.
0: Has it been dry out there?
5: It's very, very dry. There's 100 engines coming in from California, fire engines, and firefighters are coming in from Tennessee. And yesterday, the Alaskan hotshots just came in, and they are in command. And today, the Colorado National Guard people are coming in.
0: Do we know how it started, Di?
5: They're saying it was not lightning. So possibly that leaves two things, a power line, because we had over 100-mile-hour winds Monday when it started, or human cause, but they just know it's not lightning. And the dangerous part of it is the winds are changing. Remember a few years ago, Storm King?
0: Yep.
5: Okay, that killed 19 young firefighters. That was horrible. And it's because the winds change. And tomorrow the winds are going to be changing. George, I'd like to mention something else to you. You have physicians on time to time.
0: Mm-hmm.
5: And I wanted to mention to the Coast family something very interesting. Bishop's Castle. Bishop's Castle is near San Isabel Lake, which is in the fire area. And Bishop's Castle was built by one man from the ground up, Jim Bishop. A few years ago, not very many years ago, maybe about 5 years ago, Jim Bishop was dying of pancreatic cancer.
0: He's the worst cancer
5: in his 70s.
0: Yeah.
5: And his close friend was taking care of his personal papers for Jim to convey the castle to his family. However, the friend signed the castle over to himself.
0: He stole it.
5: Yeah. And Jim found out, dying Jim from pancreatic cancer, found out about that. He got so mad. Jim took his friend to court. Jim won. Jim got his castle back from the state of Colorado. And Jim went back to work, and he lived several more years. Went back to work on his castle.
0: He's passed away since, hasn't he?
5: He's passed away, yes.
0: That's what I thought. All right, thanks, Di. I appreciate the stories. We're going to come back with more open lines in just a moment on Coast to Coast AM.
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1: Open lines when we come right back on Coast to Coast, and more open lines next hour, and a tribute then to cryptozoologist Linda Godfrey, who passed away several years ago. 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
3: Whether it's physical activity, obesity, diet, smoking, low on hormones, stress, sleep disorders, or your age can be supported by reducing inflammation and aiding the body to heal itself appropriately. 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

0: And welcome back to Open Lines here at Coast to Coast. George Norrie here, where we hold the special affliction for you, affection, because you make the program what it is. Ruth in Maryland, welcome to the show. Hello, Ruthie.
1: Oh, hi, George. Thank you for taking my call, and happy Independence Day.
0: You too. But you don't look like 250 years old.
1: I hope not. Anyway, I was wondering what happened to Kate Smith. I was really looking forward to hearing her. I thought you were going to play her on Memorial Day, too. And it just doesn't even seem like Independence Day. I haven't even heard any fireworks. We were supposed to have some down the street earlier. Donna said, well, it's not 4th yet. I said, well, it is now. I mean, it's after midnight, and we were supposed to have fireworks down the street. But anyway, yeah, the Kate Smith, I think I told you a while back that she used to live here. I interviewed a couple that were in their 90s about 25 years ago, and they were telling me how she used to come into their radio store. They had a radio store with her apron on and a basket in her hand and come into town and go shopping. And George, and here in Southern Maryland, we've always had a lot of famous people and movie stars living here and still do live here. And Bob Hope used to live here. He had a summer home or vacation home here. He used to play golf here. If you've ever heard of the Arthur Clive Cussler, he used to live here. I think he's gone now, too. And you remember Ben Bradley, don't you, the postman?
0: Ben Bradley, yes, I do.
1: Yeah, I used to live right across the street from him, George.
0: But Bob Hope was a classic. That would have been great to meet him.
1: Yeah, that was before I was born. But and then we had it just recently this past year. We had a famous actor. His name was James Brown, and he was on this police show called The Wire. And he died in a barn fire.
0: Oh, geez.
1: Barn, not bonfire, but barn. He was trapped inside the barn. And anyway, so George, if you ever want to disappear, okay, this would be a great place for you to come and live, because it's just a great place for people, famous people, to come, and they can just disappear and blend right in, you know?
0: Well, I don't want to disappear. I'm too family-oriented, Ruthie.
1: Yeah, and you know, I used to live right across the creek from Webster Field, which is part of PAX, and every morning at 8 o'clock, they played the Star Spangled Banner, and I missed that. I actually used to come outside and sing it. I love that because it's Baltimore. You know, I was born in Baltimore and Fort McHenry and all, and I remember when I was 10 years old, I think, 10 or 11, I went there. My sister took us there, and I wanted to walk the little brick wall, and I did, you know. I walked up on the wall. But anyway, yeah.

0: I just wanted to tell you happy Independence Day, and maybe could you play Kate Smith next year?
1: maybe. I wonder what day the July 4th will fall on. It's weird having it on a Saturday. It's really strange. Next up, let's go to Patricia in Alberta, Canada. Welcome to the show. Hello, Patricia.
2: Hello. How are you?
1: I'm doing fine. How about you?
2: I'm doing well. I'm calling from Edmonton, Alberta. Back in 2005, I called you about the legend of Baby Santos.
1: Right, that was you. Okay.
2: He was the kitten who thrived against all medical odds on the pure healing power of love. I'm reaching out to you to tell you about Baby Santos Part 2, Busy Jones.
1: Who's that? What's
2: so
1: that?
2: Busy Jones was Baby Santos's little sister. He chose her. And she, my little baby, my kitty, and she passed away at the age of 21 on May 7th.
1: That's a great age for a cat. Great age.
2: Oh, wow. Was it ever. We were going for the record, though. I wanted to get her to that 37 years old, but it wasn't meant to be, but she sure did well. And she, like her big brother, Baby Santos, at the moment of her death, she came to me. And again, giving me massive, undeniable evidence of the eternal nature of the soul. But if you recall how Baby Santos, he never grew and he remained a kitten because of the rocking chair incident. Do you recall that, George?
1: I do not. Tell us again.
2: Well, Baby Santos, this was many, many years ago. He was a little kitten running around my apartment. He wasn't my kitten. He was my neighbor's kitten. And I was on the rocking chair, rocking away oblivious to these little kittens. And I felt the rocking chair stop. And it had stopped on the head of a little kitten. And the little kitten was having a seizure and bleeding, and it was horrible. And I promised to God that if he lived, I would give him everything he ever wanted for the rest of his life. And I did, and that was love that he wanted. But he never grew because of the injury. So he remained a kitten and absolutely adorable. Now, Busy Jones, interestingly, when her spirit came to me at the moment of her death, she was a big kitty. She was a giant, beautiful soul, and she was so clear and perfect. And I didn't know that she had died at that moment, but I had found out that that was the exact moment that she had passed away. So when I had contacted you those many years ago, that gave me such comfort, and so many people heard about the legend of Baby Santos and the healing power of love, that it was such a beautiful phenomenon. And I want to thank you and your listeners for that. And I felt really compelled to call and share with your listeners part two, Busy Jones. And one other thing, George.
1: Yeah.
2: I named the moon.
1: You named the moon?
2: I did.
1: What did you name the moon?
2: I named the moon Vera. It stands for Veritas, Eudaimonia, Renaissance, and Awakening. Because every other moon every other moon of significance in our solar system has a proper name of respect, except for the one grand celestial object that we have a personal relationship, each and every one of us.
1: And how do you spell this? V-E-R-A?
2: V-E-R-A, like Vera or Vera.
1: Yeah.
2: Veritas. Yes, you can check out themoonvera.com. It's really just a way to raise the frequency of the planet and unity. And I just want to say thank you and happy birthday to your beautiful nation. You are really a beacon of hope for the rest of the world now more than ever, and we're all praying for you. And thank you so much again for the wonderful work you do, and to your listeners, thank you so much.
1: Thanks, Patricia. Appreciate your call. And the bumps in the road we're going to have forever, folks, but it's a great nation. and I'd rather be here than any other place in the world. Aaron in Fountain Valley, California is with us. Aaron, welcome.
3: Hey, George, how are you?
1: I'm doing well. How about yourself?
3: Good, thanks. My question is, it was a great about Jim Morrison and everything. That was very fascinating. But I wanted to ask, do you think we will go beyond this terrestrial sphere one day?
1: And what do you mean by that, though?
3: Like, beyond Earth, like we're going to leave it.
1: As a group?
3: As a group or as a intergalactic society?
1: Like I think we'll get to Mars with astronauts, but I don't think we're going to colonize for a long, long time. I don't think we're leaving good old planet Earth. What do you think?
3: I think that it's a good idea to stay here while everything is good.
1: I'd go crazy on Mars. Thanks, Aaron. There's another Aaron, this one from Tempe, Arizona, west of the Rockies. Hi, Aaron.
4: Hey there. I'm Aaron Squared. You can say that.
1: All right, Aaron Squared.
4: I have a few comments and a question for you, George.
1: Sure.
4: And, you know, it's related to job experience. So, first of all, I'd like to wish everybody, you know, happy 250 years of America from the independence from the Crown of England. And thanks for your service in the Navy, George. My little sister had a, you know, she put her time in for being a Navy hospital man too.
1: Oh,
4: so
1: good for her.
4: I have her, definitely. But we truly live in the land of opportunity. And my experience, you know, lately, I've been not forcing it, but changing my thinking about, you know, how to pull in, you know, manifest things that I want. One of them is a, you know, job change, career change, mm-hmm. do something different somewhere else. And I've let the, you know, I've learned different ways from different people, especially listening to the show, you know, how to manifest thinking and, you know, how to get out of my own way, you know, if you can understand that and just let things happen naturally. So, in your experience and in mine, when you choose to do a job and then you get tired of it because you want to learn something different and grow in a different area, and it doesn't happen fast enough sometimes, and, you know, we're all guilty of a little impatience now and then. If you ever found yourself in a position or a job that you were grateful for, but you really had a desire to do something different and learn something different, and you just needed to be patient, how did you maintain mentally and not let impatience get in the way?
1: Well, that's an interesting question, Aaron. I mean, I enjoyed every job I've ever had in my life, starting when I was a little grocery store boy at 16 years old, working in Dearborn Heights, Michigan, at the Wrigley Supermarket, packing the foods and stocking foods and stuff like that. But then when I went into broadcasting, which was my goal at 19, while I was still going to the University of Detroit, I figured that's what I wanted to do. In my various jobs that I've had, I've been a producer, executive producer, news director, owner of a production company, executive for a public relations company, and on-air host. I loved all the jobs. Now, this is the one that is my career now, and I'm going to keep doing this, as I told Tom, until one day he comes back on the air and said, well, we lost him. He's gone. But I've never, ever, ever in my career felt like I had to quickly get out of a job or I didn't like it. I always let things evolve. Let's go to Greg in Remsen, New York. Gregory, go for it.
5: Hi, everybody, and happy 4th of July. I got a little story from the Revolutionary War, and it's in Fort Stanwix, which is in Rome, New York, which isn't far from me, and it was in 1777.
1: A year and, after, a year after America's birthday. What where'd you get it?
5: Well, I read about this in a book, and the fort is not far from me. I visited the fort. It's still there. Anybody can visit it. It's in 1777, Massachusetts detachment was in the fort, and they'd brought along a newspaper describing the new flag. There was no flag. I think the flag had come out earlier, but they didn't have any idea what it was about or what it looked like. And it described alternating red and white stripes and a blue field with 13 stars and a constellation, which would be like a circle, I guess. And the material they needed to make one, they scrounged. They found an officer's wife had a red petticoat they could use for the red stripes. The soldiers' shirts were white, and they used those for the white stripes. They found one officer that had a blue thin coat, thin material, which they used for the background of the red field. And they used shears and needles, and they made themselves a flag. And they raised it over the ramparts at this fort. And the fort was under siege, so this is the first time the flag was ever used of a fort under siege by the British and the Indians at the time. And there was no actual battle fought at the fort, but down the road from Rome is a town called Oriskany, which had one of the bloodiest battles of the Revolutionary War.
1: We've had a lot of wars. That's a great story, by the way, but we have had many, many, many wars. And unfortunately, they're going to continue. I hope this situation in Iran gets resolved soon. It's bizarre. They just don't seem to want to get this wrapped up. And now they're all excited about the funeral of Ali Khamenei, thinking 20 million people are going to come see his body in a casket, of course, covered. And they just may get that many people. But I just can't understand why these governments can't have peace all around the place, to be sure. I can't believe that. We're going to continue with Open Lines on Coast to Coast. Susan in Minneapolis, you will be next after the break at the top of the hour. And then we're going to end the program tonight, next hour, end the program tonight with the interview with the late Linda Godfrey as a tribute to her. She passed away 4 years ago. And she was a great cryptozoologist. She was absolutely stunning. But if you ever want to email me, it's george@coasttocoastam.com. I read them all. I don't answer all of them, but I read them all. But we'll be back in a moment on Coast to Coast AM.
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1: ABC News, I'm Dave Packard. President Trump kicking off a weekend of celebrations for America's 250th birthday with a speech at Mount Rushmore.
2: We gather on the eve of one of the most extraordinary days in the history of the world. 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
1: Dangerous temperatures forcing major changes to 4th of July events nationwide. In Philadelphia, where it felt like 111 Friday, officials taking the dramatic step of canceling the Independence Day parade. And in the nation's capital, the Great American State Fair postponed due to heat. Two people killed, one hurt in a mall shooting in Dearborn, Michigan. Police Chief Issa Shaheen says a fight broke out between two groups and it escalated into gunfire. Taylor Swift, Travis Kelce tying the knot Friday with a lavish wedding at Madison Square Garden. This is ABC News. The 4th of July holiday coincides with the first anniversary of deadly flash flooding in Texas Hill Country.
3: The flood-damaged cars and buildings have been cleared away, but the emotional healing is more complicated.
4: Some people might be like, I'm ready to process immediately. Some people aren't.
3: Jocelyn Chamara Barrera is a mental health counselor in Central Texas. Events planned for the weekend in the flood zone are meant to help.
4: Sometimes that's a lot of what people need, is just being together with other folks.
3: To celebrate the nation's birthday and remember the 137 people who died in the flood of 2025. Jim Ryan, ABC News in Dallas-Fort Worth.
1: A Delta flight heading from Chicago to Atlanta had to divert to Indianapolis Friday after the pilot reported a lightning strike. Delta says the plane landed safely and has been taken out of service for evaluation. No injuries were reported. Egypt won its debut in the World Cup knockout round by beating Australia 4-2 on penalty kicks after a 1-1 draw Friday. This is Egypt's fourth World Cup. Dave Packer, ABC News.
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1: 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We're playing one of his new songs on Independence Day in the weekend there. But we'll be back in a moment with Open Lines on Coast to Coast AM. 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

0: And welcome back to Coast, George Norrie with you. I can't believe we're into July already, though. Why, what a fast year. To the phones we go. Susan in Minneapolis is with us. Hello, Suzanne.
1: Hi, George. How are you?
0: I'm great. How are you?
1: I'm good. So, a while back, you had a show about Art Bell. And he came to me really fast, and I don't know if this is going to make sense. But he showed me that he was in a large garage that looked like a barn. It was really nice. And he was making things with wood.
0: He might have been tinkering in his Pahrump garage.
1: Yes, that's exactly what he was doing. He had like a wood piecing, like a wood horse thing or something. That you do woodworking on or something?
0: A lathe, it's called.
1: A what?
0: A wood lathe.
1: Yeah, something like that. That's what he showed me. And he said he's really enjoying himself. And I was supposed to let you know that.
0: All right, well, tell him hi for us, all right?
1: Yes, and I also wanted to tell you that I had a reading with the man that you had on the other night, Mark Nelson.
0: Yeah, he's a good guy, isn't he?
1: Oh, my gosh. He was awesome.
0: Did he talk about John Fetzer at all?
1: He did actually. He told me that that I need to get on your, it's really important that I get on your 9/11 show this year. He said the book it's going to be really good.
0: Get that book out.
1: It is. It's almost done.
0: All right, keep in touch. Thanks, Suze. Appreciate it. Next up, we go to Tim in Saskatchewan, Canada. Welcome to the show. Hey, Tim.
2: Hey, good evening, George, and Coast to Coast audience. And all the men and women in uniform, police cars, submarines, aircraft carriers, remote looking posts, radar stations, embassies, Semper Fi, all of you. We love you. We love you all dearly.
0: Thank you, Timmy.
2: You're having quite a fiesta down at Mount Rushmore, the president's there. Boy, that would be a real great place to be tonight. It's spectacular. The reporters that are reporting from there are saying it's like something they've never seen in their years of reporting. That's really spectacular, really, eh?
0: Sure is. But, Sean Hannity's down that way.
2: Oh, well, yeah, absolutely, folks, yeah. But, and Cornelius, I know you're listening. Your dad from Bangor, Maine. We have a story here from 1996. It was 95 or 96. We'll save that for another time. I got in a little bit of trouble referencing your dad. So anyway, happy birthday, America. We had ours just a few days ago. July the 1st is Canada's birthday.
0: Yeah, you did.
2: And we just did. And hopefully we can sort out all the trade stuff and whatever. It'll all work out in the end. The bottom line is we're brothers and sisters. My wife's brother went to the United States with this company, never came back. All his kids are born in America. So we're the same bloodline. We fought and died on the same beaches in all the world wars. So you know what? We just need to lay back, kick our feet up, and just enjoy. Happy birthday.
0: Thank you, Tim. Appreciate it. And mentioning Cornelius, here he is from Louisiana. Hello there, Corny.
3: Hey there, George. I tell you, that Tim, boy, that's quite a character, I tell you.
0: You're beginning to develop your own following, my friend.
3: Well, it seems like it in another, I think George and Keith mentioned me the other night on the show. But I want to tell you something, George. I was just telling Donna, the call screener. I'm going to tell you, she's the toughest call screener you've got. But, George, because of you, I've made so many friends. Mayette, Ruthie, Denver, Mike the Millennial, Ruthie on the West Coast. And But you know what? The one I wanted to make friends with was Annie from Alabama, and we just never knew whatever happened to Annie. And lovely Louise does not call in anymore from Louisville.
0: Our Cleopatra, that's right. And I miss Barry.
3: And I miss Barry. And I talk to Martha about every week. So I keep in touch with Martha Poole in Rock Hills, South Carolina. First, I want to wish America a happy and blessed birthday, George. And I want to tell you one more thing before I get off. You made me cry yesterday. You played Whitney Houston singing the Star Spangled Banner. And that, my mom and dad just loved Whitney Houston. And it was just so tragic the way, just like the Doors guy, it was a tragic way the way these singers go out, you know.
0: I met her a month before she died in Los Angeles. And she was just a delightful lady. She was with her husband at the time.
3: Yeah, Bobby Brown.
0: Bobby Brown.
3: I think that's what ended her. But, you know, her daughter died the same way.
0: That's sad. She was a great talent, wasn't she?
3: Yes. Oh, yeah. And like I said, thank you so much for my getting that request in, because, like I said, she could sing the Star Spangled Banner just so good.
0: She could sing anything so well.
3: Yeah. God bless you, George, and God bless America.
0: Have a great 4th of July, Corny. Enjoy it. Woody's with us in Indianapolis, east of the Rockies. Hello, Woody.
4: Good morning, George, and a belated birthday to your mom, June 27th. And I just want to tell you that I used to work for Zaire, and I went to Framingham, Massachusetts in July 4th of 1976. What a wonderful place to be in Boston for the 200th birthday of our country. I got to see the Elton John concert at Foxborough Stadium and watch him helicopter in. And I just want to give a shout out to John in Wisconsin for caregiving his wife. I did my mom for 53 months. And this caregiver, what a learning curve. And I hats off to John in Wisconsin. And I just want to say, George, when you mentioned St. Louis, I think about my time building Buicks at Wentzville, Missouri in 1982. It just gives me goosebumps every time you mention St. Louis and Creve Coeur and Forest Park. And that was a learning experience. And why don't we get your mom on the show? And, you know, I'd like to also say, Corny, hoodoo, voodoo, and you do.
0: I love it.
4: From Indianapolis, Indiana, Radio Indiana.
0: Thank you, Woody. Appreciate it. And Mom's birthday is May 28th. And I asked her if she wanted to come on this year, and she said no. She just wants to listen and enjoy. She's one of a kind. Bill in Fresno, California is with us. Hello, Bill.
5: How you doing, George?
0: All well. Thank you.
5: Happy birthday, America.
0: You got it.
5: I'd like to say, George, thank you for your service, Lieutenant. And fair winds and following seas to you, sir.
0: Ah, thank you. Very kind of you.
5: I tried to enlist in the Navy myself. It was pre-9/11, post-Desert Storm. But after 7 years, I couldn't get medically qualified.
0: Ah, you okay now?
5: Oh, yeah, yeah. It was a skin condition. That's why I couldn't get in. It wasn't major. It's just I couldn't get qualified. They said that what I had on my skin was hemorrhage. With the gas mask during basic training.
0: Well, they were just looking out for you. That's good, Bill.
5: So I just want to say thank you for your service, Taylor, and fair winds and following seas, sir.
0: You got that right. 9 years in the Navy. Had some great friends there. I was a public information officer, folks. I didn't see any action. My unit got called up to Desert Storm a month after I had retired. And they all came back with ribbons and decorations and everything else. They worked with, at the time, General Schwarzkopf, who was in charge of what was going on in Saudi Arabia. Fascinating. Let's go to Tim in Minneapolis, west of the Rockies. Timmy, go ahead.
6: Hi, George. I understand that Jim Morrison was supposed to be a topic tonight, but I...
0: Yeah, it was, the first 2 hours.
6: Okay, I must have missed it, but... I just thought I'd mention that people might want to visit his grave in Paris, France. It's kind of noteworthy. I saw it in 1987 before the bust of him was stolen in 1988 and recovered last year.
0: Who took it?
6: They found it in a Paris policeman's home in 2025.
0: Oh, really?
6: Yeah. It was pretty interesting that at the time in 1987, the place was, as usual, kind of, a wreck, his gravesite. And
0: were you a Doors fan?
6: Oh, yeah, I was a big Doors fan. I still am. Anyhow, I noticed that his bust was kind of loose on his above his grave, and I kind of set it straight, and I noticed that there's nothing holding it down. And I guess that's why it was stolen.
0: They just picked it up and took it off. That's something.
6: Yeah, but they got it back eventually last year. But just thought I'd call in and mention that.
0: It's a good little tidbit. Thanks, Tim. Next up, let's go to Dave in Colorado. Welcome to the show. David, go ahead.
7: Thank you, George. I did make it on the second try here tonight. I forgot to mention my main point the first time I called about Jim Morrison. I knew a guy named Grant Jacobs in San Francisco who had Jim Morrison's last writings. And the last thing Jim Morrison ever wrote before he died was on a jet airliner looking down on the world, and he was lamenting how money has control of everything below.
0: Well, he's right about that. Money does talk, my friend. Richard in Kansas City's with us, Missouri side. Hey, Rich, go ahead. You're losing your football team, right?
8: Yeah. Yes. Hello, George. Just to share with you that my wife that lived in Denver, she died just recently.
0: I'm sorry to hear that.
8: And tearing me to pieces. And when I was in a hospital here for a month, in Kansas City, she was in a hospital in Denver, and then she had stomach cancer and then pneumonia, and it just tore me all apart to pieces, you know, let of my life, and I don't know what to do, and it just hurts.
0: How old was she, Rich?
8: Let's see, 52. August 30th, 52 is when she was born.
0: Did you have any children together?
8: No, we did not. She had endometriosis, and then she had left me for a while, and then she reconnected with me and wanted to get back with me after she got better, so we could live together the rest of our lives. And then now she died, and I'm praying some kind of miracles happen that God can maybe raise her from the dead. Is something to happen.
0: She'll always be with you, Richard.
8: Yes.
0: You okay? Yes. You holding up okay?
8: No. Just falling apart in pieces, and I don't have anyone to talk to and no support. And we both listened to Coast to Coast for decades.
0: Well, you always have us to call anytime you want, Richard.
8: Okay. Yes, sir.
0: All right. Stay strong, friend. Yeah, that's got to be rough. God love him. Wow. Let's go to Paul in Kansas City, Kansas side now. Let's go. Hey, Paul.
9: From time to time, you talk about manifestation and intention on a group
0: right.
9: effort. I would really like to see the entire American population, citizens, step outside their door at 12:15 today. It's Sing America.
0: Huh. That would be magical, would it not?
9: Pardon?
0: If they can't sing, they can hum it.
9: Well, or they can play Ray Charles, who puts out the best America that's ever been sung.
0: God, he was a great talent, wasn't he?
9: He was. Can you imagine stepping outside and hearing your neighbor down the street singing along with you?
0: It's almost like opening up your door saying, I'm as mad as H and I don't want to take it anymore.
9: There we go. Thank you, George.
0: All right, great idea. Ray Charles was born blind, I think, and just developed his career. God, I would have liked to have interviewed him. That would have been something. Next up, let's go to Mike in Cocoa, Florida, first-time caller. Hey, Michael, go ahead.
10: Hey, George. You're a good man, George, taking that moment with Richard. Isn't it strange, George?
0: Yeah, it is.
10: At what point did you realize in your life all your heroes were dead and gone? Because you bring up Whitney Houston, that's strange. You know, I was an extra on The Bodyguard. I stood right next to her.
0: Were you
10: like
0: really? That was a great movie.
10: Yeah, yeah. Strange, the people you run into in life. And from her and from to Jim Morrison to how many, you know, at what point do you realize, hey, all my heroes are dead and gone. I have to come up with my own. I've come up on my own. I have to be my own hero.
0: That's something. What was Kevin Costner like? Did you like him?
10: He was a great guy, actually, because he had been an extra, and I didn't mind being called extra, but he was like, "Dude, you're not an extra. You're atmosphere. You're an artist. You're a background artist. You know, there are no small parts." And I'm like, "Right on, dude. Good
0: I
10: for
0: love
10: you."
0: That. Are you in the movie? Could we see you there?
10: Yeah, you know, I floated around in that kind of thing. So there were a lot of like people would call me from high school, like, "Dude, I saw you." Like, I'd say, "How did you see me?" "No, dude, you can see you walking through," you know, stuff like that. And because I was paying attention, they would always kind of say, "Hey, who were you? Like, come over here." And, you know, then I'd gone to film school. And I have to tell you, you learn more about making a film just from being an extra on a set. I can tell you, anybody out there listening, you want to learn how to make a film, go be an extra. There was Brad Pitt, there was Tom Cruise, there was Kevin Costner. I looked at the database in the extra service. They were all there. They all did it for a couple few years. And Kevin Costner told me 7 years he was in it. And you just learn. You just learn the craft, how you learn, like, you learn to be calm on the set. And you learn all these things. And other people that come in, they're all, you know, it just becomes natural.
0: Well, Whitney was electrifying, wasn't she?
10: She was dynamic. She was one of those people who, kind of like Cindy Crawford. Like I did a film with Richard Gere, and Cindy Crawford walks in, and she's just like, "Oh my God!" Because she's like, "So you think, you know, yeah, people don't really look as good in person?" You're like, "Oh my God!" You know that, and I'd say Pamela Anderson. Pamela Anderson has the biggest eyes I'd ever seen.
0: We had Pamela in the set years ago. She came in the studio.
10: Yeah. She was really, really nice, really down to earth.
0: And Richard Gere was a great guy, isn't he?
10: You know, it's funny because he was. It was a film with Mike Figgis, and so, you know, a lot of musicians on the set and stuff. And in like college, there was this. I had this girlfriend, and she had this poster of Richard Gere on her wall, and all the time I used to look at it, and I was like, "Who's this fantastic guy that she thinks so wonderful?" And then I'm standing next to him. He would talk it back and forth. He's just a regular guy. He's like, "Hey, do you have a joke?" And he told me about when he wanted to be a singer. And he just wasn't getting it together. And everybody was like, "You should try to be an actor." You know, and I was a writer at the time. That's why they were keeping me around. But, he was just a really great guy. You know, it's just like, it's funny. Like I said, it's really funny. Like, when you realize at some point, all these people are, you know, like you're great rock stars, you're great people. You outlive them.
0: They're just people.
10: Yeah. Well, they are. It's just a job. You do realize it's just a job. It is just a job. You know? So I have to tell you, I'm a Nostradamus guy, and I can answer any Nostradamus question you ever want to ask. Anytime you want to, for like your birthday. I know your birthday's coming up.
0: I had it in June. Last year. No, it was June 4th.
10: Oh, I'm sorry. Sorry. But, yeah, any question you want to ask. I've been really, really in kind of a rabbit hole because I'm just about to put something out. But I do a podcast, and so it's kind of a running ebook more than anything. Because
0: how do people hear you? How do they find you?
10: It's called Understand Nostradamus. It's on, you know, Spotify, Apple, you know, wherever you get yours.
0: All right, good for you. We're going to come back and chat with a special Linda Godfrey update on Coast to Coast AM.
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1: Oh.
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0: Special tribute tonight to cryptozoologist Linda Godfrey, who passed away 4 years ago. I had a chance to talk with her about monsters and beasts, and she believes in them.
1: Welcome back, Linda Godfrey.
2: Thanks so much for having me. It's great to be back.
1: How have you been?
2: Very well, thank you. A little busy. This book took me a good 3 years, including all the publisher's time, you know, that they need to work their magic upon it. So it's feeling really good to have it out there. The actual release date is tomorrow. Actually, today, now that I think about it. Yeah, so it's
1: perfect timing.
2: Exactly.
1: Hey, before we get into it, The Beast of Bray Road, do you give everybody a little highlight about that? Because that was one of our first times we had you on, and what a great story.
2: Well, thank you. Yeah, that's what really catapulted me, although it was a slow catapult at first. It took a while. Into this rendezvous with cryptozoology that I've had my 27 years, I think it's been. So it was 91, 92 when I had a job at the local newspaper, and they offered me the job of reporter. I was doing cartoons for them and artwork. And my very first week into the job, somebody said, "Hey, did you hear that people out on Bray Road, which is a 3 to 4 mile long stretch just east of Elkhorn, Wisconsin, did you hear that out there they're saying there's something like a werewolf?" And I laughed. I thought, what joke is this? They're trying to get the new reporter, ha ha. And as I asked around town, I found out, no, there really were people who were saying there was a werewolf on Bray Road. And I happened to drop in on the county animal control officer about another interesting thing, which was that we were having mutilated dogs found.
1: Jeez.
2: And some other strange things like that. And I said, have you heard about this thing, people saying they saw out on Bray Road that looks like a werewolf? And he said, oh, you mean this? And he opened up his file drawer and pulled out a manila folder marked werewolf, which...
1: top of this one, wasn't he?
2: Yeah, he really was. People have been calling him and saying, I saw this thing. I don't know what it is, but if there were such a thing as werewolf, that's what I saw. It was standing, you know, it was between 5 and 7 feet tall, covered with dark, shaggy hair, pointy ears on top of the head, a long muzzle, and walking on its tiptoes is the way they usually describe people. Excuse me, the way that people usually describe these things walking. And they say its legs were bent backwards, which means they're looking at the dog's hock, which would be our heel, and it's carried up off the ground because they do walk on their toe pads. And when I went to visit the people who were saying this, I was very impressed. I hadn't expected much, but as it turned out, they were a very diverse bunch, women, children, older, younger, blue-collar, white-collar, several farmers, one man with a very high clearance from an area major air station. And I thought, they don't seem like they're lying. And furthermore, I thought, why would anyone who was just doing a hoax or trying to have some fun leave all their contact information with the authorities? Because, you know, of course, if anything happened or they were charged with fraud or anything, mm-hmm. they would know right where to go find them. People just don't usually do that. So we thought it would just be a short local story. I was thinking, you know, like local folklore or a campfire. And lo and behold, once the story ran with these witness descriptions, it went, well, we can't say that it went viral back then because the internet was not what it is now. It went national, was I think how we put it. People were just very excited about it. They began writing me longhand and typed letters that they had to look up the address to the newspaper and send me, and saying I have seen this myself, or my grandmother's seen it, or somebody. It's not a joke. And 10 years later, after that never stopped happening, where any time that I was on a show.

0: any kind, radio or TV, I would hear from people, and they would tell me their stories, and I felt obligated to keep the lore, as I thought of it, because no one else seemed to be interested. And I decided to write a book, thinking that would just stop, you know, all the speculation about it. People would know what it was, and it, in turn, just fueled more. And so here,
1: right.
0: I've been about, I think this is book 18, on just strange people, places, and things. And every time I write more about these creatures, I hear more.
1: More stories pop up, don't they?
0: Exactly. People are just eager to let me know that it's happened to them too, or they want an explanation. And so here I sit, you know, with another book.
1: Are you convinced, Linda, with all these stories that, one, people are seeing something? Can we all agree on that?
0: Oh, I think so. I do not claim to know precisely what it is, but it's a thing, as they say today. It's a thing, we might say more specifically, it's some type of phenomenon. It's not any sort of collusion. It's not, there's no such thing as mass hallucination. It's something that is happening to people in all walks of life, usually unexpectedly. Usually the people who are actively looking for it are not the ones who normally see it. It's when your guard is down, when you're not thinking of it, when you have no idea what it is, those are the people who seem to come upon it and have the sightings and encounters.
1: And the subtitle of your new book, I Know What I Saw, Modern Day Encounters with Monsters of New Urban Legend and Ancient Lore. The ancient lore really excites me because something happened to the people of ancient indigenous tribes, Native Americans, wherever they may have been. These people saw creatures too, didn't they?
0: They did, and we know that from their art and from some of the literate ones, the stories that they've engraved, I think back to the Sumerians, and they have this one creature named, it was one of their gods, I believe, named Pazuzu. He was kind of a very difficult character, some people believe. And Pazuzu was sort of a humanoid bird form, and very much like some of the Thunderbird depictions of the Native Americans and others. And why we now, one of the most recent flaps of any type of unknown creature has been this dozens and dozens and dozens of sightings of something that looks like a giant bird bat with sort of a humanoid center. And they've been mostly over the Chicago area, surprisingly enough. And people are comparing it to the Mothman, but we've just had that same issue, same description back in Sumerian times, and then you go to the Egyptians, and they're also having all of the humanoid creatures that we refer to as monsters, things with dog heads or dog bodies, the ibis, a type of a bird man. They all have this idea that somehow there are parts of animals, parts of men that can go together and create these unusual creatures.
1: A lot of people have thought that some of these creatures could be dimensional. I've ruled that out, Linda. How about you?
0: You mean coming from another dimension? Or
1: yeah, that they're coming through portals and things like that.
0: Well, I would not say that I've ruled it out, but maybe there's just a better way of putting it, that they're not. I don't believe that they're extraterrestrials from another planet myself. That just doesn't seem to have enough evidence. But there's a way of describing it that many of my Native American friends I've talked to in different tribes, they're not all exactly the same, of course. They have each has their own unique culture, but most of the time it goes something like they believe that particularly the upright canines and the Bigfoot and these big spirit birds, and now lately I've been hearing from them the black panther-like creatures also. They say these are originally spirit beings and that they can come to this place where we are, the earthly place, in order to procreate, eat, have they have all kinds of things to show us that they do have solidity. They leave tracks and footprints. They can certainly leave claw marks or bashes in people's cars, especially some of these larger canine types. And so we know that they're not just ghostly type things. But on the other hand, there are altogether too many incidents where people have somehow emptied a clip of ammunition into one, or hit it with a car or whatever, where nothing happens to the creature. They kind of, you know, redouble and then straighten themselves off and hurry off into the woods. It's not like you would expect, though, with a normal earth creature. If it's like I'm thinking of a bear, you know, especially a grizzly bear or a big cougar. If they want to see you as prey and they see you as any sort of a menace to their territory or their offspring, they'll come after you. You know, we have that happen all the time. Not super frequently, but every year you hear bear reports or whatever. These other things don't do that. In 27 years, I've only had one person tell me that they actually had bodily harm or physical hurt from it. This was a man who was on a hiking path in a national forest up in Quebec. He was just out for a lark. He didn't have a gun or anything like that with him, and he ran almost literally face to face with an upright wolf-like creature.
1: And it didn't, this, in this case, this thing, what, attacked him or defended? What happened?
0: Well, they came face to face, and he said he's just in shock, and his instinct is to just kind of move forward to the right. And unfortunately, he said it was kind of like, it felt sort of like in a supermarket where you're coming down the market with your cart and somebody else is coming, you kind of go, neither one knows which way to turn. And he said it seemed to be like trying to rush past him, and he sort of jumped a little bit the wrong way, and it ended up grazing him with its mouth had been open, you know, and its fangs were showing, and it grazed him with its fangs, kind of tore his shirt and left a gash in his side. He sent me a photograph of the healed up.
1: But it could have chomped down on him if it wanted to, I bet.
0: He said, you know, if it had wanted to get me, it would have just taken
1: it. It would have
0: right
1: torn him apart, yeah.
0: Yeah, and instead, it just, you know, ran for the hills. And that's almost always what happens whenever anybody gets close to one of these things. They act like they want to pursue it. They act like they want it. They'll say, I thought I was lunch, you know, but then it doesn't happen. It just runs off.
1: What do you think these creatures are, Linda?
0: Well, they seem to be creatures that can span different energy levels. You know, and it gets into some kind of...
1: Well, and years. They must be breeding because right. What they saw during the ancient days can't be the same creature we're seeing today. It's got to be the offspring of them.
0: Oh, exactly. Yeah, there's new procreation of one type or another going on here. It's not like there's been just, you know, one creature, one of each type of creature since way, way back in ancient days. There are definitely many reports where people will say, there was one with a smaller one, you know, that I thought was probably an offspring of some type. I had one very credible report from a man who saw, this was in the land between the lakes, between Kentucky and Tennessee, where he saw what he took for a female upright canine with three smaller ones about the same size, all walking on their hind legs, all crossing the road in front of him as he was leaving his campground. So they seem to procreate when they're here. And some of my Native American friends think that perhaps is their main reason, and it's almost as if they want to mimic a powerful animal in order to go about their business, whatever that is.
1: Though you don't think they're extraterrestrial per se, might they have been dumped here years ago from extraterrestrials?
0: I would say, you know, knowing what we know about extraterrestrials and the way that the UFOs seem to interact with humans and with other things, with animals too. And since there have been sightings where it appears that some sort of large unknown creature has just debarked from one of these UFOs,

For Dan Galante, Donna Walker, Tom Danheiser, Sue Trikas, Lex Lonehood, Sean Latasseur, Alec Fernandez, Tim Banal, George Knapp, Richard Serrett, and Lisa Garr, I'm George Norrie. Somewhere out there on Coast to Coast AM, we'll see you on our next edition.

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8: ABC News, I'm Dave Packard. President Trump flew to South Dakota Friday to deliver a speech beneath Mount Rushmore to celebrate America's 250th birthday. He said this about the English language.
9: In America, we speak English because that is the language of our founding, and for 1,000 years, that has been the language of freedom.
8: A 4th of July celebration around the country. Iconic Times Square. That ball in New York City is going to drop 8 times overnight, marking midnight across every U.S. time zone and inhabited territory, beginning in Guam, ending in American Samoa. But the extreme heat across much of the country putting a damper on some celebrations. In Washington, D.C., America's Independence Day parade, which was scheduled for 10:30 in the morning on July 4th in downtown Washington, was canceled by organizers due to the extreme heat in the district. In New York, Taylor Swift and Travis Kelce were married Friday at Madison Square Garden. This is ABC News. 6 days of funeral events are underway in Iran for former Supreme Leader Ali Khamenei, who was killed by a U.S. airstrike at the start of the war. New York City Mayor Zoran Mamdani marking America's 250th birthday.
10: Patriotism is every act of righteous dissent, said Mamdani in remarks Friday, disputing
11: some who respond to those who ask for more from America with a simple refrain, love it or leave it.
10: Mamdani mentioning the term American exceptionalism.
11: America is exceptional because here, nothing is fixed into place. The frontier may be closed, we may have walked on the moon, but the work of fulfilling the values first enshrined in the Declaration of Independence, that work endures.
10: And it belongs to us all, said New York's mayor.
8: ABC's Chuck Sievertson. The international governing body for chess has suspended former world champion Vladimir Kramnik for at least a year after he leveled unproven allegations of cheating against fellow players. A swimmer at New York's Jones Beach bitten on the foot by a suspected shark. They were taken to the hospital. Dave Packer, ABC News.
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0: From the City of Angels near the Pacific Ocean, good morning, good evening, wherever you may be across the nation, around the world. I'm George Norrie. This is Coast to Coast AM. Later tonight, those open lines and a tribute to the late cryptozoologist Linda Godfrey. Here's what's happening. The deadly multi-day heat wave is tightening its grip on the eastern United States, shattering records, straining the electric grid, raising the risk for millions of people preparing to celebrate the 4th of July outdoors. Washington, D.C. was the first major city to break its record for Friday, hitting 102 degrees and surpassing the 101 degree record set way back in 1872. A severe thunderstorm watch was posted Friday afternoon for parts of the Northeast, including D.C. and Philadelphia. While storms may cool things off for a moment, they will also bring lightning and damaging winds. And speaking of lightning, one person was killed and three others injured after a lightning strike in Florida. The Fort Myers Beach Fire Control District said crews responded to a lightning strike near the Island Winds condominiums involving multiple people. When firefighters arrived, they found one person dead and two others who required transportation to a hospital. Dearborn, Michigan's Fairlane Town Center, I know it well, erupted in chaos Friday afternoon after a shooting left two people dead and one injured. Dearborn Police Chief Issa Shaheen said the officers responded to the shooting at the mall on Michigan Avenue around 1:25 p.m. Friday. One of the victims died in the mall, the other at the hospital. Shaheen said it appears the shooting was not random. The body of Iran's slain supreme leader, the Ayatollah Ali Khamenei, was laid to rest in state at Tehran's Grand Masala Mosque Friday, preparing the stage for a days-long funeral ceremony, which is expected to become a massive show of defiance against the West. The turnout is expected to be one of the largest gatherings in history. Iranian authorities predict that over these 6 days of ceremonies beginning tomorrow, up to 20 million people will turn out to honor Khamenei, who was killed alongside several family members in the first wave of Israeli and U.S. strikes on Tehran more than 4 months ago. One of China's emerging humanoid robotic companies has launched its most realistic-looking models yet and says it has already taken over 13,000 orders at $17,600 apiece. The company says the machines are suitable for long-term companionship due to what it claims is the world's first emotional software capable of recognizing more than 20 fine-grained emotional states with an accuracy rate exceeding 90%. How about that? What's been going on in the skies this week? Let's check in with our friend, retired Army Lieutenant Colonel Kevin Randall. Hi, Kevin.
1: Hi, George. Just so you know, I'm in Roswell, New Mexico for the festival this week.
0: Excellent. You're one of the best out there.
1: We're here with Don Schmidt and Mark D'Angelo and Ben Hansen and Kathleen Martin, to name just a few of the people here making presentations.
0: I miss our old friend Stanton Friedman. He would have been there, too.
1: Oh, yes, with Kathleen Martin, certainly would have been. Last week I was talking about physicists who are convinced there is no alien visitation because there is no evidence. Many seem to think that no astronomers or physicists accept the idea of alien visitation, and that because the distances and the technology argue it against it. Alan Hynek in the 1950s quietly interviewed about 50 or so astronomers about flying saucers. He found that some were interested, but wouldn't say anything in public, fearing for their professional standing and their employment. Notable among those interviewed was Clyde Tombaugh, who discovered Pluto, which has been demoted to from a planet to a dwarf planet. The point is that he had a sighting of something he couldn't identify. According to the report he completed back in 1949, Tombaugh, his wife, and the mother-in-law were in the backyard. And he wrote, I quote, "I happened to be looking at the zenith when suddenly I spied a geometrical group of faint bluish green rectangles of light. And as the group moved southeasterly, their intensity became duller, finally fading from view. My wife thought she saw a faint connecting glow across the structures," end quote. Tombaugh was challenged by Donald Menzel, the great skeptic, who came up with a solution. Tombaugh responded to that by saying, and I quote, But again, I doubt that the phenomena was any terrestrial reflection, because in that case, some similarity to it should have been observed many times, end quote. Evi Loeb caused a stir when he suggested an object came from outside the solar system. He believed it was artificial, meaning that an alien intelligence had constructed it. At first, Loeb wasn't interested in the history of UFOs, but has realized there's value in understanding it. All this brings us to James A. Van Allen. I had an opportunity to sit down with him for about 2 hours in the early 1980s. Purpose of the talk was about UFOs. He was uninterested in what the others thought about this. He had a mind. Of interest in the topic. I asked him how to elevate the study of UFOs to a higher level, and his answer was dispassionate research. He meant that our approach to gathering evidence, whether physical or gathered by instrumentality or interviews with witnesses, should be to discover accurate information rather than finding what we wanted. And too often we, as well as others in other fields of endeavor, are more interested in confirming our biases rather than learning the truth. And he said to me, and I quote, if you're in the middle of Wyoming and you hear the thunder of hooves, you don't expect zebra, end quote. This means that you need to eliminate the mundane before you move to the exotic. He meant that an event such as a UFO sighting didn't take us directly to the extraterrestrial. It could be just something that was ordinary, but seen under unusual circumstances. That bright searchlight coming from a hovering orb in the west near sundown was probably Venus. But there's an ironic twist to this tale. Many years after he told me about the thunder of hooves, I heard a news report that a circus train had derailed, or that there had been an escape from a zoo of strange exotic animals. And they mentioned specifically that several zebra were on the loose. And yes, this took place in the middle of Wyoming. It sort of proved what Van Allen was saying in a roundabout way. While you might expect horses once, it just might be the zebras. And in the world today, with an aura around UFOs has changed, we now talk about them because they are no longer the providence of drunks and the deluded. Science is now recognizing that some UFOs might be the exception, and they deserve further study. And that seems to be the consensus here in Roswell as well. And that's all I have from Roswell, New Mexico tonight.
0: All right, my friend, we'll talk to you next week with another report on what happened at Roswell. Thanks a lot, Kevin. In a moment, we're going to talk about the life of Jim Morrison. 55 years ago today, he died. He was an American singer, songwriter, and poet who was the lead vocalist and primary lyricist of the rock band The Doors. In a moment, Paul Wilde joins us, author of Jim Morrison's Secret Teacher of the Occult, A Journey to the Other Side. He's next on Coast to Coast AM. Do you really want another summer like last summer, barely sleeping because you were too hot at night? People blame summer heat for bad sleep, when really it may be their mattress trapping heat. And if you already sleep hot, summer only makes it worse. That's exactly why I switched to GhostBed. Helps keep you cool at night, no waking up sweaty, tossing and turning, or throwing the covers off in the wee hours. Cooling technology is built into every mattress. 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I love my GhostBed. 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

0: And welcome back to Coast. George Norrie with you, Paul Wildback with us, singer, songwriter, artist, poet, and author with a liberal arts degree in history. He draws inspiration from a wide range of cultural, historical, and mystical influences, which often show up in both his writing and music. Based in Santa Monica, California, he continues to explore themes of spirituality, transformation, and the hidden layers of the human experience through his creative work. His book is called Jim Morrison, Secret Teacher of the Occult, A Journey to the Other Side. Paul, it's hard to believe it's been 55 years since Jim Morrison passed away. Wow.
1: I know, it's incredible, isn't it?
0: Where'd the time go?
1: I don't know, but so many people are still turned on by this guy. That's the thing, huh?
0: Yeah, you're right about that. Absolutely. And your book was very poignant about it. And he, of course, was in the very notorious 27 Club, a series of artists and musicians who passed away at the age of 27. That's weird, too.
1: Yes, that's a great big mystery, isn't it?
0: Some of the people who died in that included Jimi Hendrix, right?
1: Yes.
0: Janis Joplin, Brian Jones, who's the founder and original guitarist of the Rolling Stones, Jim Morrison.
1: Jim Morrison loved.
0: Kurt Cobain, Amy Winehouse. Unbelievable. Did most of these people die from drug problems?
1: I know that Amy Winehouse did. Kurt Cobain, we all know he committed suicide with a shotgun. Jimi Hendrix, the story is that he choked on his own vomit from drinking, I think. And Janis Joplin, heroin. So it's a lot of it is drug related for sure.
0: How did you first discover the Jim Morrison endorsed story?
1: I grew up in Miami, Florida, and when I was 13 years old, I read No One Here Gets Out Alive, and I liked how adventurous the book was, but what turned me on the most was how smart he was, and, you know, I love to read books from a young age, and he loved to read books, too, and I really liked that about him. So from 13 years old on, I was a Doors fan. I was born on October 7, 1970 in Miami, Florida, just about a mile and a half away from the Dade County Courthouse, right at the time that Jim Morrison was being put on trial for allegedly exposing himself at the infamous March 1st, 1969 Miami concert. 10,000 pieces of evidence were submitted at that trial. Not one showed him exposing himself, and none of the witnesses could testify to him, doing that. But he was convicted anyway.
0: How would you compare him, Paul, to the Beach Boys and to the Beatles in terms of creativity?
1: I don't like to compare artists too much. I think Jim Morrison would have really respected them. I mean, the Beach Boys are amazing. The Beatles are amazing.
0: Morrison was amazing.
1: Yeah, like they were great rock stars. What separates Jim Morrison and, is that with this rock star, you get this person who's a secret teacher. And for anyone out there who doesn't know what a secret teacher is, it's someone who has that connection to that other reality. It's a very strong one. It's so strong, they feel compelled to find some way to express that connection. And when I read Gary Lachman's The Secret Teachers of the Western World back in 2017, Jim Morrison kept popping into mind. And it's like, wow, like Jim Morrison's life mirrors the lives of these secret teachers that go back centuries. And I'm realizing, like, wow, this is who Jim Morrison is. This is the big piece of the puzzle. So with this great rock star, you get this fantastic, artist, this poet, this very creative person, very intelligent individual, like all the other past secret teachers, who are, cluing us into that other reality that's really vital for us, to acknowledge that we have a connection to.
0: Years ago, Paul, I had Ray Manzarek and Robbie Krieger, the other Door members on the program, talking about this, and they were in shock when they found out about Jim Morrison dying in Paris.
1: Yes, because they get so many phone calls before then that Jim Morrison died. So when they got that phone call on July 3rd in 1971, they were skeptical. Ray Manzarek sent the manager, Bill Seddons, out to Paris to find out what was going on. And when Bill Seddons called Ray Manzarek back, the story goes that they talked about it, and Ray Manzarek asked him and said, look, Did you lift the coffin lid to see if, you know, his body is there? And Bill Sidden said no. And Ray Manzarek's reply was, well, so basically we might have buried an empty coffin. So that's how the news came to, you know, to Ray Manzarek and Robert Krieger at that time. Robert Krieger, he kind of like, he was very, very saddened by Jim's passing, but he also kind of expressed relief to get off the Jim Morrison merry-go-round.
0: Morrison was born on December 8th, 1943 in Melbourne, Florida. What was his childhood like, Paul?
1: He belonged to a family that was a military family, so they moved around a lot. His father was a very intelligent, very successful, really very outstanding naval officer who became a rear admiral. When Jim Morrison entered UCLA, his father became a aircraft carrier captain. Then before he became a rear admiral, and they moved around a lot. When Jim Morrison was a teenager, he began to read a great deal. Well, he always did, but it took off when he was in junior high school. When he was 3 years old, he says that the most important experience of his life was coming upon a traffic accident in northern New Mexico, where he encountered these Indians, probably on their way to the Los Alamos National Laboratory, where they were construction workers. And they were dying on the road, and Jim Morrison said that their souls leaped into his and that they stayed there. And that to Jim Morrison, this was a very, very significant life-altering experience for him.
0: At 3 years old, he said that?
1: He encountered that when he was 3 years old. And then when he was making a film called An American Pastoral, Highway, An American Pastoral in the Desert, he told the story to his friends, one of them Frank Lisandro, and Frank Lisandro and his friends, they captured that on tape, and you can hear him talking about this experience on the 1978 album An American Prayer, his poetry album.
0: Was he particularly musically inclined as a kid?
1: He didn't play an instrument, but Jim Morrison was very musical. All of those songs that we hear, you know, he heard in his mind. He said that he was in the summer of 1965, just basically like taking notes at a fantastic rock concert. And he was able to, you know, communicate the melodies to Ray Manzarek and the rest of the band. And because they were brilliant musicians, you know, they were able to interpret what Jim Morrison was hearing in his mind, and that they came up with these fantastic songs. But even though Jim Morrison could not play an instrument, he was quite musical.
0: He was very impressionable with certain people, secret teachers, Gary Lachman's work, other people. Let's talk about that for a moment. How did that affect him?
1: The book was published in 2015, and I read it in 2017, and had a profound effect on my life. I was in a place where I was, you know, I was open to reading such things, and I just kept thinking about Jim Morrison, because all of the different aspects of Jim Morrison's life, just they mirrored what these past secret teachers went through. People like Giordano Bruno in Italian Renaissance Italy, who also expressed a connection to that other reality. And these people, their connection is so strong that they just feel compelled to find a way to express that. Jim Morrison found a way with poetry, and he merged that with rock and roll, which is really astute. It's really brilliant, because rock and roll has its roots in the primitive. But with Giordano Bruno, he ran into all kinds of problems with the Roman Catholic Church at the time, the Inquisition, et cetera, and so forth. They weren't having anything like that. He endured a tremendous persecution, at the same time enjoying, you know, tremendous respect from people who really could connect with him and understood what he was saying. And the pattern is just the same with all of these people in the Western esoteric tradition. The pattern is the same with Jim Morrison. He endured persecution for the kind of artist that he was. You know, he was expressing that connection to that other reality, you know, in his rock concerts, and it's in his poetry. Jim Morrison was a deeply spiritual person. This was not a person who became a rock star for the typical things that we think of, like, you know, wealth and fame and getting rich and all that kind of stuff. He was not really into that. This person moved to Venice Beach here in L.A. after graduating from UCLA, and was on his way to becoming a homeless beat poet. and he lost an enormous amount of weight. And he ran to Ray Manzarek 2 months after his graduation and said, I've been writing songs. And Ray Manzarek was so impressed with the songs and him and how he looked. He's like, wow, we have to, you know, put a rock band together. But you know, Jim Morrison just wanted to be a poet and an artist. He said that he was very worried that his sex symbol image was going to overshadow his art, his poetry. He said when he went to recite his poems during concerts, he told this to his sister that the audience really didn't really hear it, and you know that disappointed him. But this was a person who just really wanted to leave behind a body of work that pointed to that other reality, this spiritual breakthrough that he had. And it has to do with going back to things that are shamanic. I don't think Jim Morrison would call himself a shaman, but he was very attracted to shamanism because that was the healer. And the healer was the one who danced with the drums. And that was Jim Morrison. And he was trying to do something like that for us in the late 1960s.
0: He was into the history of magic and the occult, Kurt Seligman's book, wasn't he?
1: Yes, he discovered that book when he was in high school in Alexandria, Virginia. And he talks about a book that he found on reptiles. And I forget what the opening statement was, but he said the opening statement of that book really captured him. And I think the opening quote to that book that Kurt Seligman chose really put the hook into Jim Morrison too. He chose a quote from Albert Einstein, saying that the greatest experience we can have is that of the mysterious.
0: Hold on for a second, Paul. We'll come back and talk more about the life of Jim Morrison in just a moment on Coast to Coast AM.
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1: We'll take your calls next hour with Paul Wilde as we talk about the life of Jim Morrison. 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

0: And welcome back to Coast, George Norrie with Paul Wilde as we are talking about the life of Jim Morrison. Paul's book is called Jim Morrison, Secret Teacher of the Occult, A Journey to the Other Side. Tell us about that title, Paul.
1: That just says it all about him, is that he was had that connection to him, to that other reality. The first part of that title, you know, Secret Teacher, goes back to Gary Lachman's book. But what rounded out my research was Colin Wilson's 1971 book, The Occult, which was published in the year that, you know, that Jim Morrison passed away in 1971. And a lot of what Colin Wilson discusses in that book about, you know, that other reality just basically rounded out all of my research very nicely. So my publisher and I, we chose the title Secret Teacher of the Occult.
0: A lot of episodes affected Jim Morrison in a very different, special way, did they not?
1: I'm sorry, episodes?
0: Episodes, wherever he would go. He'd go to church with his girlfriend. He'd read a book. They had profound effects on him.
1: Yes, he did have an experience in Florida. His girlfriend, Mary Warbelow, took him to a church. She basically wanted to, essentially pray to God to show that that God was real to Jim Morrison. And he kind of fought it, but they went. And it was at night. And she was praying. And this is a story that they told Bill Cosgrave, who wrote a really great book called Lover Madly about his relationship, his friendship with the both of them. And while she was praying, this little ball of light started to form in the back of the church until it became like a blinding sun, and it terrified the both of them. And they ran out of the church. And Mary told, you know, Bill that night when they both told him that story, in their apartment in West Hollywood, by UCLA, that Mary felt that her prayers had been answered. And Jim's response is, well, I really don't know what it was, but it was real. It happened. So I think that experience haunted him just as much as the experience that he had in New Mexico with the dying Indians.
0: What was the criteria for Jim Morrison making the big switch from being this intellectual kid to a rock star?
1: Well, that's like the million-dollar question, right? I thought about that a lot. So when he graduated from UCLA, he thought about going to New York City to work with Jonas Mekas, considered the godfather of independent filmmaking in the United States, experimental filmmaking. But he said he didn't see himself like being responsible for equipment and everything like that. I also think it's because you cannot be a homeless beatnik in New York. You've got to get a job and pay rent because it's cold and all that. Right. And I think he saw himself doing that. I'm pretty sure he got a hold of a book that was just published in 1964 called Archaic Techniques of Ecstasy by Mercy Eliot on shamanism. And I think that greatly affected him. And I think he, with his friends and what he was reading and where he was going, especially with the influence of those spirits that were in him, he moved to Venice Beach to initiate himself into a kind of, modern shaman. And the amount of psychedelics and LSD and the other things that he was doing with drugs were, God, they would send any of us to a mental hospital or just kill us. I mean, he was really pushing to the point where he could have lost his life with the amount of drugs he was taking. Was on Venice Beach because he really wanted to break on through the other side, and he really opened up his unconscious mind, at that time, and everything that he'd been learning for 8 years started to come forth in his poetry and his songwriting and everything like that. So, and also he was in the middle of a breakup with Mary Warbelow, and it was very painful. She told him, like, look, all you know is books. You need to go find yourself. And so from his apartment that his parents pulled the plug on because they weren't paying for the rent anymore, he moved to Venice Beach, Santa Monica. He started sleeping under the Santa Monica Pier. So there's Jim Morrison, sleeping under the Santa Monica Pier, absolutely heartbroken that Mary Warbelow dumped him. And so he started writing The End. And, of course, that turned into a very complicated and like monumental song from that.
0: At what point, Paul, did he start becoming dependent on alcohol?
1: Jim Morrison's like drinking is a really complicated subject.

0: He said that, you know, later on, he told his friend Frank Lysiandris, listen, I'm drinking like to shut the demons up in my mind. They're pushing me to create. That's a really heavy thing to say. That's a really heavy reason to drink. Also, he was a poet. He was a writer, and he said he was into the whole, I guess, you know, the romance of it. He said he just would rather, you know, just be able to walk to a liquor store and, get some booze and go home and drink and write. You know, Frank Lysandre says when he wasn't on tour, you can see him in the bars in West Hollywood, just talking to himself and drinking and scribbling away in his notebooks. Jim Morrison had unresolved issues from growing up. This is a person who grew up with a father who was mostly absent. The Morrison home was not an abusive household by any means, but his father was away a lot. You know, his mother married an officer. She didn't marry an artist, so she didn't really understand her son. Mm-hmm. So he had unresolved issues, and I think alcohol kind of dealt with that too. You know, plus it's the 1960s. He's Jim Morrison. He's in the Doors, and everybody's having a great time. And they're drinking and was having a great time and going to bars and all that. Ray Manzarek has a story where he said they're at a bar in New York and they started drinking at 9 o'clock at night. And finally said, no, I can't drink anymore. I'm going to bed. And then Ray Manzarek woke up next morning, went down to the lobby and in the bar. And he said, there was Jim Morrison at 10 o'clock in the morning, hadn't moved. He was just there all night drinking, still drinking. So his constitution to drink was like enormous.
1: They formed the Doors in 1965. He was 22 years old. That's amazing.
0: Yes, like this, he moved to Venice Beach, and when he lost all of his weight and he was, you know, doing all the things that he was doing, he really took Rimbaud's letter about the poet has become a thief of fire through a derangement of all the senses, like, to heart. Like, the poet Arthur Rimbaud is the key to understanding Jim Morrison. And when he ran to Ray Manzarek, basically, like, you know, Ray Manzarek heard these, like, his symbolist, like, you know, fueled lyrics and thought, like, that was the coolest thing he had ever heard. It is amazing that, like, he was so young. That's one thing that blows me away about Jim Morrison is just how much he understood about life and just how much he was able to soak up in those 8 years before the Doors. All, like, the books he read, his IQ was 148. This is somebody who, you know, could have been a great politician. They could have been, like, a very successful, like, you know, professor of sociology or something like that.
1: Was he a likable guy, Paul?
0: Yes. The person I discovered, well, let's put it this way. Mary Warbelow said that when she went to go see the Doors movie made by Oliver Stone that came out in 1990, 1991, around there, that was only about 25 to 30% Jim. The rest of him was missing. That's not him. Ray Manzarek hated that movie so much he would get into furious arguments with Oliver Stone until Oliver Stone threw him off the set and banned him from the set. And the Jim Morrison I discovered in my research, I found somebody who was very generous. I think what the biggest quality about Jim Morrison, character-wise, was his tremendous generosity. So Jim Morrison hated Hollywood. When he graduated UCLA, this was a person who loved like French New Wave films like Godard and Truffaut and people like that. And he liked Jonas Mekas. And, you know, he did not like Hollywood. He said that was syrup for the masses. He got upset with his friend Bill Cosgrave, who was going to go try to sneak into the Academy Awards one night there in 1965. What do you want to go do that? He wasn't into that. So the sad thing is he's got this Hollywood movie made about him that doesn't tell the full truth about who he was. It's a wasted opportunity because Val Kilmer, who, by the way, they had to pay him an extra $1 million to portray, you know, someone drinking so much because he was not into that.
2: Right.
0: Val Kilmer was, you know, more than talented enough to portray like the rest of who Jim Morrison was. So I'm hoping that there's somebody out there who can play Jim Morrison and another movie will be made about him.
1: Tell us about the episode in Miami, Florida on March 1st, 1969. What happened?
0: Well, Jim Morrison showed up for that show drunk. He missed his flight a couple times, and he was very late for the show. About a week before that, he went to some productions put on by the Living Theater, in which People basically take off their clothes, and these are actors and actresses who are arrested a lot because of that. You know, so he was ready to do something when he got to Miami. The thing is, like, he chose of all places to be provocative, like one of the most conservative places, you know, in the United States. And so what happened that night was he kept taunting the audience that, you know, maybe I, you know, will, expose myself, but whatever, but, you know, he didn't. But that's not what the Miami police believed. And after the show that night, the Doors members, they went on vacation. Jim Morrison went to Jamaica, and he said he had a frightening experience getting two stoned with the Rastafarians out there. And then suddenly it just all blew up. Many of their tour dates were canceled because of it. The warrants were issued in Miami. You had to go back and make bail and do all those kinds of things. Jim Morrison had a really good lawyer in Max Fink. He was convicted, and then his lawyers were telling him, "This is crazy. Like, we're going to get you. We feel confident we're going to get you off, you know, on the appeal."
1: Yeah.
0: But Jim Morrison is like, "Gosh, like, you know, I've already been convicted of something that I did not do." You know, so when he was in Paris, you know, trying to get his life back together and get back to writing poetry and all that, I think was very difficult for him. To do that, because the specter and the whole thing in Miami and the appeal was looming over his head, because if he lost on appeal, they were going to send him to Rayford prison. And in Jim Morrison's mind, he thought, you know, he was probably like, I don't think I'm going to walk out of there, you know, on my own 2 feet. If they put me in a place like that, I think they're trying to, you know, put Jim Morrison away to kill him. I think the establishment at that time was just ready to be done with him. And in Miami, they got the chance.
1: Did he go to Paris to escape?
0: He told Bill Siddons before he left, the Doors manager, that he didn't know who he was when he left. There's lots of talk about, you know, where the Doors ended, or was it just a hiatus, or was he going to come back? I mean, there were so many things going on with Jim Morrison at that time. I mean, he didn't want to become a nostalgia actor of the Doors. He wanted to figure out a way to still be creative, you know, like a true artist, the true artist that he was. And he wanted to have a break. He felt that Los Angeles was isolated an isolated city, and he wanted to go to Paris, which is closer to everything. Paris is where all of his literary heroes were, like Antonin Artaud and Arthur Rimbaud, and the city has a very rich literary history. At least, you know, it's so tragic that Jim Morrison died at 27. It's a terrible age to die, too young, but at least he was interred in, you know, in one of the most famous literary cemeteries in the world, where all of his heroes are buried, you know, beside him. So that's good. And in Paris, he wanted to get back to his poetry, get a hold of the drinking, you know, a little bit, be with Pam, who really loved him and really just wanted him to lead the life of a poet.
1: Some people, Paul, say he died of a heroin overdose. What do you think of that?
0: I've thought about this so much. There's two possibilities. The heroin overdose is like probably the most likely one, because Pam, for as amazing as she was, as much as she loved Jim Morrison, she had her problems. She's only 24 years old, and she was hooked on heroin, and this really angered and saddened Jim Morrison. He probably took it that night, and it was just too much for his system to take, and he died. And then the body was buried very quickly, because I don't know if Pam was advised of this, but no next of kin was put on the death certificate, which made it possible for the body to be released fast and for the, you know, to have the funeral very quickly.
1: And now, there was no autopsy performed. It's not required, right?
0: Well, I mean, I don't know Parisian law, but you have to think that if they did put next of kin, then that means there's more time for the body to be in the custody of the Parisian authorities as the, you know, to contact Jim Morrison's parents, in which they could make up their, they could probably like, oh, let's do an autopsy anyway. And they find heroin, suddenly this becoming a murder investigation, and that makes Pamela a prime suspect. So maybe people like Alan Rene and Agnes Varda, who were on the scene at the time, were Jim Morrison's friends. They may have been advising her, trying to protect her, since they were savvy with how things work over there. And, you know, she was only 24 years old. She was a baby. I mean, she was, She was hooked on heroin, and like, you know, her super famous rock star boyfriend has just died in a foreign capital. So they're probably, you know, it's one possibility to get her out of the country as soon as possible. There were people who said that they left France for North Africa, to evade, like, you know, possibly being charged for having sold Jim Morrison the heroin that he took that killed him. I mean, the other possibility is, like, you know, John Densmore said if anybody would pull a disappearing act, it was Jim Morrison. And if you think about what he was facing, if he came back to Florida, if they put him in prison, which terrified him, he probably just disappeared. Mm-hmm. It's not that unrealistic. I mean, you could do that back then. And today, you know, he's old. You know, you're 30, 35 years later. You could just pop back in any city, and nobody would recognize you if that's what he wanted to do. But this really scared Jim Morrison, what could happen if he went back to Florida and he lost. Plus, in France, there's no extradition treaty. So it's possible.
1: I asked Manzarek and Krieger when they were on the program years ago if he could have faked it. And they thought about that for a while. They both agreed that they're pretty sure he's dead. But they did think about the possibility that he could have done that.
0: Yes, Ray Manzarek wrote a book about finding Jim Morrison in the Seychelles Islands or something like that. Yes, it's really possible, because if he lost on appeal, they were going to put him in Rayford Prison, which is one of the most violent prisons in the United States.
1: Oh, he would have gone crazy there. Paul, we're going to come back and take calls with you next. Paul Weiler with us, as we talk about the life of Jim Morrison and the death of Jim Morrison.
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10: ABC News, I'm Dave Packard. President Trump kicking off a weekend of celebrations for America's 250th birthday with a speech at Mount Rushmore.
11: We gather on the eve of one of the most extraordinary days in the history of the world. 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Nothing like it.
10: Dangerous temperatures forcing major changes to 4th of July events nationwide. In Philadelphia, where it felt like 111 Friday, officials taking the dramatic step of canceling the Independence Day parade. And in the nation's capital, the Great American State Fair postponed due to heat. Two people killed, one hurt in a mall shooting in Dearborn, Michigan. Police Chief Issa Shaheen says a fight broke out between two groups and it escalated into gunfire. Taylor Swift, Travis Kelce tying the knot Friday with a lavish wedding at Madison Square Garden. This is ABC News. The 4th of July holiday coincides with the first anniversary of deadly flash flooding in Texas Hill Country.
12: The flood-damaged cars and buildings have been cleared away, but the emotional healing is more complicated.
13: Some people might be like, I'm ready to process immediately. Some people aren't.
12: Jocelyn Chamara Barrera is a mental health counselor in Central Texas. Events planned for the weekend in the flood zone are meant to help.
13: Sometimes that's a lot of what people need, is just being together with other folks.
12: To celebrate the nation's birthday and remember the 137 people who died in the flood of 2025. Jim Ryan, ABC News in Dallas-Fort Worth.
10: A Delta flight heading from Chicago to Atlanta had to divert to Indianapolis Friday after the pilot reported a lightning strike. Delta says the plane landed safely and has been taken out of service for evaluation. No injuries were reported. Egypt won its debut in the World Cup knockout round by beating Australia 4-2 on penalty kicks after a 1-1 draw Friday. This is Egypt's fourth World Cup. Dave Packer, ABC News.
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1: We'll take your calls this hour with Paul Wilde as we talk about the life of Jim Morrison. Paul's book is Jim Morrison, Secret Teacher of the Occult, and his website is all linked up at coasttocoastam.com. 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

0: Welcome back, George Norrie, along with Paul Wild. Paul, if you had, were around at the time, you were not, you were too little, would you have liked to have met Jim Morrison?
1: Oh, yeah, absolutely.
0: What would you have thought about him?
1: I thought about this. I think he would have been someone that would be great to like to run into from time to time.
0: You think he'd be a great just, friend?
1: This is somebody that I think I'd have great conversations with. It would be so interesting to hear what Jim Morrison had, if he were alive today, what he would have to say about all of the amazing things that are happening right now.
0: Did he like doing what he did as a singer?
1: Yes, he was a born entertainer. He was kind of ambiguous about being a rock star. Part of him felt like maybe he had thrown his life away because it was all becoming too commercial and getting away from what he really wanted to do creatively. But I think he really, really enjoyed being an entertainer. He said when he was on stage, he felt spiritual.
0: Is his ex-girlfriend, Mary Wibberlow, still around?
1: No, unfortunately, she's not. She's passed away.
0: She died too. She must have gone early too, huh?
1: I don't know. I think she lived a long life. Pam died about 3 years after Jim Morrison passed away.
0: Well, she'd be about 83 right about now if he were still around, wouldn't he?
1: Yes.
0: It's a long time. But it seems to me that people are starting to discover the life of Jim Morrison all over again. Are you feeling that?
1: Yes. And they're going to be discovering him for many, many more years. He's going to be around in the consciousness of people, just as all the secret teachers of the Western esoteric tradition have, going back thousands of years. He has that kind of an impact. He's that kind of a person. And not only is he a great rock star and a great poet and a great filmmaker also, I think, an independent one, he's a secret teacher in the Western esoteric tradition. That's why I wrote that book. I wanted people to see this side of him because that's the core of who he was. And he's going to be remembered for this for a long time.
0: What do you think he would have thought about today's music?
1: I think he would think that's very interesting what's going on, how people now can do their own thing. Like you can bypass the whole major label and thing of getting signed and all of that. And if you work really hard and do your own thing that, you can forge an independent career. I think he'd be very intrigued by that. I think he'd be happy for artists being able to do that now.
0: What do you think he'd think of A1, artificial intelligence, AI?
1: Gosh, I can't imagine what would Jim Morrison have to say about that. I think he probably would, I think you say what a lot of people think, that I think AIs can do some really extraordinary things, like cure diseases and other things, and also has a potential to bring about some really dark things too. It's going to be, we're heading towards some kind of a future with AI, aren't we?
0: We sure are, Paul. Was Jim Morrison ever at the point where he was suicidal?
1: Yes. But he would never take his own life. He had highs and lows, really high highs and really low lows. He felt that like anything in between was just in between,
0: Was he manic depressive?
1: He might have been. The alcohol, probably exacerbated that. One night he was at a house that Robert Krieger and John Densmore shared, and he was feeling suicidal. He's like, I don't know why I want to go on and do all this. This is what all it's about. Like, that's it. Just the fame and the fortune and all that. And they spent all night, talking him out of killing himself. Then he went on a long walk before dawn and he came back with the lyrics for People Are Strange. And the guy that wanted to kill himself, hours earlier had completely vanished. So he had some real high highs and real low lows. Colin Wilson talks about this.
0: When he went on stage drunk, it was a lot of times?
1: That I don't know. I don't know how frequent it was that Jim Morrison went on stage drunk. I do know that the more success the Doors got, he told his sister that, people are paying more money and I really want to give them their money's worth. And I just feel like I really have to give them, a big show. So he took the music and the performance and the concerts all very seriously. there were times when, yes, he did, like the Singer Bowl concert, he proceeded to just get smashed, like, you know, before the show. But this is somebody with the Dionysian archetype. And with that archetype, these are people that, you know, want to drink and do drugs to, you know, to heighten the experience of, you know, of what they are already are about. And Jim Morrison was that kind of person.
0: There's a clip on YouTube of Elvis Presley kind of wiped out on stage singing Are You Lonesome Tonight? And he was just forgot the words and everything else.
1: I haven't seen that clip. I do say that, like I said, Jim Morrison loved Elvis Presley. And Jim Morrison is the reason why Jerry Hopkins, who we later on would co-write No One Here Could Saddle Out of the biography on Jim Morrison. You know, Jim Morrison told Jerry Hopkins one day drinking in the patio of Barney's Beanery in West Hollywood that he'd love to see a biography about Elvis Presley. And that inspired Jerry Hopkins to write the first biography about Elvis Presley.
0: Let's go to the phones for you. Let's start with Tony in Montreal, Canada. Welcome to the show. Hi, Tony.
2: How are you?
0: Good, my friend. Thank you. Go ahead.
2: I just wanted to know, I first started listening to the Doors when I was a kid in 1968. I'm 67 now. And the Doors have always been one of my most favorite. I lived that stuff. And, you know, I grew up in the 60s and the 70s, and I think that was the greatest time for rock and roll. Janis Joplin and the Stones and everybody. I mean, everybody that was anybody was in the 60s. But the guy that was the pinnacle, I think, was Jim Morrison. And I want to know the relationship that you've studied between Manzarek and himself. Did they find each other like two guys were friends in high school? Or was it they found all four guys together, like more like the Beach Boys? Because I always felt that Manzarek was kind of like a father figure or a guy looking out over his shoulder for Jim Morrison, like as an enfant terrible, but also a genius. And even after death, it seemed like Manzarek, I know he tried to continue in music in different ways. I just want to know what you thought. Did he try to continue the Doors music? Or tell me something about what happened to Manzarek and that band after Morrison died, which to me is the greatest tragedy. I love Jim Morrison, man. It was especially the tunes, Light My Fire. To me, Light My Fire, when I heard that for the first time, it was so powerful. I was a 10-year-old kid, and I said, this is genius. This is amazing. And I went on to study piano and different things. I just love music. I still love music, and I still love the Doors. I'm saddened by the loss of some of the greatest musical talents, Hendrix, Janis Joplin, and, you know, of course, Morrison. And just Jim Morrison was something else. He's just an icon. Like you say today, he had the looks, he had the showmanship, and he was targeted. You know, he was such a lover of life and a person that wanted peace. And like you say, in Miami, they went after him because he was just a person that loved life, and it just couldn't be understood.
0: And I don't think the Doors continued, Tony and Paul, after Jim Morrison died, did they?
1: Yeah, they did. They went on to make, to answer the second part of your question, and thanks for sharing all that. I love people's excitement about the Doors and Jim Morrison. They went on to make another record called Other Voices, and then they found Jim Morrison's poetry in 1978. They created the music to go along with his poetry on the album An American Prayer.
0: I found Manzarek to be a tough guy. It took a long time when we met him for him to soften up and loosen up. But once he did, he was fine.
1: Interesting. Well, to answer this person's question, they met at UCLA. Ray Manzarek was getting his master's in film arts, while Jim Morrison was an undergraduate in the cinematography.
0: Yeah, Ray was older.
1: Also.
0: He was by a couple of years, wasn't he?
1: Yes, and he really loved Jim Morrison a great deal. And they got along really well. And when they graduated and Jim Morrison said he was going off to New York, you know, Ray Manzarek was kind of sad. It's like, well, I'm gonna really miss my friend. And then Ray Manzarek with his girlfriend Dorothy Fujikawa, they had a place on Venice Beach, and then, you know, 2 months later they saw Jim Morrison coming down the beach. So they met at UCLA.
0: Let's go next to Mike in Dubuque, Iowa. Welcome to the show, first-time caller. Hi, Michael.
3: Hello. I just wanted to relate some good luck that members of the Doors have brought me. I have two hole-in-ones in my life. My first one was at Riviera Country Club, the fourth hole. Ben Hogan called it the greatest par three in America. I got it on December 8th, 1997, Jim Morrison's birthday.
0: That's right. It is his birthday. He was born in 43, but you're right.
3: Yeah. And about 9 months later, I got my second hole-in-one at Demi Hills Golf Club. And my playing partner was none other than the great Robbie Krieger.
0: Ah, I love that.
1: That's great.
0: Did Robbie tell you anything special that time, Mike?
3: I had the pleasure of meeting his dad, Stu. He was my first loop. I caddied at Riviera. I met Robbie through his dad. We've become golf buddies, and he's a great guy. It was certainly a lot of fun on that day.
0: Robbie's still around, Paul, is he not?
1: Yes. Robbie just celebrated his 80th birthday, 80th birthday a few months ago.
0: He was a fun guy.
1: Robbie Krieger, yes, absolutely.
0: Sure was.
1: Yeah, like he's been putting on a lot of shows at the Whiskey a Go Go over the past few years.
0: That's kind of where the Doors started, wasn't it?
1: They started at clubs in Venice Beach, and then they were discovered and brought to the Whiskey a Go Go, where they were the opening band before the band Love came on.
0: And it's still open these days.
1: It's still going.
0: Bill in Los Angeles, welcome to the show. Hi, Bill.
4: Hey, happy 4th, George.
0: Thank you, my friend. You too.
4: Paul, I'm a lifelong rock guitar player and a former journalist. And in April of 1974, my high school rock band played at Crescent Valley High School's McDonald Auditorium, where our singer complained about the terrible PA system. And I still have a cassette of that concert we gave. And about 10 years ago, a local historian here in Glendale discovered that that Morrison and the Doors had also played that same stage in 1967, McDonald Auditorium at Crescent Valley High School. And Morrison is on record as complaining about the bad PA system. And there's a photo of him on that same stage where my band played 7 years later. But I didn't know it at the time. I just found out about 10 years ago.
1: That's a great story.
0: Paul, how long was Morrison's hair? It was hippie type, wasn't it?
1: Yeah, it grew pretty long. He hated haircuts. He said like the biggest mistake he ever made was getting haircuts. So his hair was always long after he left UCLA. His parents hated it.
0: Outside of the alcohol abuse, was he a pretty well-looking guy? Was he in good shape?
1: From everything that I read is that he was, when he was not drinking, he was really polite. He was every bit the gentleman. He was very astute. He was a great person to talk to, a great person to be around, really gregarious, very generous, of course. But when he drank, you know, Ray Manzarek said that, you know, this other side came out and
0: Jekyll and Hyde.
1: Ray Manzarek called him Jimbo.
0: He got the nickname the Lizard King. How did he get that too?
1: That's from the leather that he wore. I think he chose to wear leather because, but Jim Morrison had a very, very old soul, and you know, snakeskin, the whole idea of, you know, peristaltic motion of, like, you know, serpents. I mean, when you see that, that recalls, you know, very ancient stuff, things that are very, very old, and that's the kind of thought that Jim Morrison put into the whole Lizard King, you know, image.
0: Did he go to Paris to stay or just to vacation or what?
1: He went there to get back to writing his poetry, to get distance from things in the United States, like, you know, the whole thing going on in Miami with the trial and everything like that.
0: Yeah, that was a couple years after Miami was 2 years before he died, right?
1: Yeah, Miami was that concert was March 1st, 1969. He was convicted in October 1970, and he died, you know, in 1971.
0: What was it about the life of Jim Morrison that captured your attention?
1: I loved his poetry. I got the, after I found out, I love the music, of course. But when I read, The Lords and the New Creatures, that little slender book of poems, when I got it, I was fascinated. I was hooked. I love this person's words and how they put images together. I liked its roots in, like, you know, in symbolism, and it just, I thought it was really amazing. It was very dreamlike. It was just, you know, beautiful poetry from the late 20th century that just added on to everything that came before him, like Rimbaud and Charles Baudelaire and people like that. That's what hooked me.
0: Was he a little like Bob Dylan in terms of the poetry?
1: No, but Jim Morrison loved Bob Dylan. He really admired Bob Dylan a lot.
0: Still going strong, is he not?
1: That's amazing. He's still on tour.
0: He really is. I know his son, Jesse, good kid. Lewis in Pennsylvania is with us. Lewis, take it away.
5: Hello, George. Thank you for taking my call. I have a few comments, and but I have two questions for Paul, and I'll stop the air.
0: Let's do it.
5: Yeah, George, you would know better than I do, but I think Jim Morrison might have had a baritone voice. When you hear a Doors song, you know, you hear that voice, you know it's him. He had one of the greatest rock voices ever.
0: Yep.
5: And, you know, Robbie Krieger is one of the great rock guitarists of all time. He doesn't get enough credit. But another comment is, you mentioned about how, you know, how the system came down on, you know, Jim Morrison in the 60s. He was a lot like the late Lenny Bruce, because whenever the system would do stuff to Lenny Bruce, he would up the ante on him. And at that time, a lot of the things that those two men did, they're tame now. They wouldn't even, nobody would even bother them, some of the things they did. But my two questions are, they say that, I saw a documentary one time, and somebody in the documentary claimed that Jim Morrison actually overdosed in a bar in the bathroom stall in Paris, and the owner didn't want any, you know, didn't want any bad publicity, didn't want the authorities bothering him, so they moved his body to that apartment. That was my first question, if Paul had heard that. And my second question is, I saw another documentary where they said that Jim Morrison had a loose association with the late Dennis Wilson of the Beach Boys, and he even encountered Charles Manson a few times. And Dennis Wilson supposedly made the statement that he was more afraid of Jim Morrison than Charles Manson, because Jim Morrison like a commanding electric presence. And some people have even speculated that he might even have been involved with the MKUltra, you know, during that time period in early in 60s in California. Okay, thank you, George.
0: All right, thank you. Is it possible that Morrison died in a bar and they moved his body, Paul?
1: Yeah, for the first part of the question, that's possible. One of the stories is that Jim Morrison was at the Rock and Roll Circus in the hours before he died in Paris, and that people say that they saw him very, very drunk, and that one woman who worked there said that she saw him being carried out the back. The Rock and Roll Circus at the time had an entrance from one street, and the exit was into another street. And at the exit, she thought that she was looking at Jim Morrison dead, being taken out of that bar. There's a documentary made about it. It those people sound credible. Hervé Müller is in it, somebody who knew Jim Morrison. So that's a possibility. Like I said, there are people who left France for North Africa because they did not want to be charged with having sold him the drugs that might have killed him.
0: We'll come back and talk about Dennis Wilson, Charlie Manson, and Jim Morrison as well, and take final phone calls right here on Coast to Coast AM.
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1: 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Right at the top of the homepage, it says Insider. 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

0: And welcome back, George Norrie, along with Paul Weil, as we talk about the life of Jim Morrison, Paul's book, Jim Morrison, Secret Teacher of the Occult, A Journey to the Other Side. Dennis Wilson indeed did know Charlie Manson, Paul. I don't know if Jim Morrison knew him, though. Do you?
1: Well, there is a story that one of the Beach Boys did see, I think it was Terry Melcher, the producer, saw Jim Morrison and driving Charles Manson somewhere. It's possible that they crossed paths. That's for sure.
0: I think the fact that they did not give Charlie Manson the audition he was looking for, or the chance to do what he wanted to do, is what caused him to go crazy and kill everybody, or have his people kill people.
1: Well, if you've been watching the extraordinary, if you watched the extraordinary hearing from a couple of days ago, June 30th, Tom O'Neill and other people, what they said at this hearing, it sounds like the reason was, it's really pointing to, Charles Manson being handled in prison, being set up by the entire MKUltra program to get people to kill people that they don't know. And Tom O'Neill is like, he wrote a book and has presented some evidence that's very compelling. Was the disappointment not being a rock star part of it? Yeah, probably there was resentment that went into, Charles Manson, wanting to kill famous people, I guess. There are people like Neil Young who were actually trying to get him a record deal.
0: What is amazing is the fact that Manson had the ability to convince his followers to kill the people.
1: And that's what Tom O'Neill said during the hearing, is that when he was handed this assignment to, in 1999 to write the article about the Manson family, he just couldn't shake the question, how this illiterate person who had been in and out of jails and prisons his entire life was able to command so much authority over young people who came from really great backgrounds, no criminal records, and wholesome American families, and how he turned them into killers.
0: Let's go to final calls. Let's go to James in Heaven, California to start. Hey, James, go ahead.
2: Yeah. Hi, George. How you doing?
0: Good. Thank you.
2: Paul, I wanted to know more about the sort of spiritual aspect of what Jim has become now. He seems to have become a spirit guide, in my opinion, and has gone beyond the sort of obviously a great man that he was. I feel like Jim came to me on a psychedelic experience that I had, and that he's been a spirit guide ever since. What's your thoughts on where Jim is now and how he's sort of guiding people that try to understand him?
0: Is he a cult classic, Paul?
1: I wouldn't say he's a cult classic, but I'm really, really glad that you brought that up and asked that, because Jim Morrison is a pretty spectacular spiritual mentor. He was for me. I mean, this is a person who had a very strong connection, to the spirit world. And he created from that core within himself. So Jim Morrison really, really speaks to other spiritual people who are sensitive to the other realms this way. And that's probably the biggest reason that he's going to be with us, for so long, is because that's what he was about. He's representative of all of that. As far as being a spirit guide, of course, Jim Morrison is a spirit guide. He was a very powerful person this way. I had a girlfriend once laughing because I told her I went to college because of Jim Morrison. I discovered my mind because of Jim Morrison, all of that. But he's not just a rock star. This person was an amazing Renaissance artist. This person was very spiritual. This person worked hard to make great art. He was very worried that, like I said in the earlier, that his, his sex symbol image and all that kind of stuff was going to override, the poetry.

0: between the lyrics and the art and the film and everything like that, which is what he wanted to be remembered for. He said once, like, gosh, I got to look back years from now on these, like, these pictures of me posing for pictures. Like, he said, what was I thinking, you know? So as being a spirit guide for people, Jim Morrison, absolutely.
1: Did he ever get emotional that you know of, Paul?
0: Yeah. Yeah, he did. He did not like it that Light My Fire was going to be used for a, you know, for a car commercial. You know, he told Jack Holzman, the president of Elektra Records, that if you do that, that, like, I'm going to put a Chevy on stage and I'm going to take a sledgehammer to it.
1: So you would have done that too.
0: Yes, he would have.
1: Next up, let's go to David in Colorado, west of the Rockies. Hi, David. Go ahead.
2: Thanks, guys. I've got so many vignettes. If I keep it under 90 seconds, can I ramble?
1: Let's take a couple. Let's go for it.
2: I saw Jim Morrison's cartoons as a child. He wanted to be a cartoonist. Impressive. I met and visited with Ray Manzarek 20 years ago for a half hour. I was an extra in The Doors. Caught the cork that Val Kilmer popped. I hit the ceiling in the Fillmore. And the government admitted killing Jim Morrison when they killed John Lennon on his birthday.
1: Well, I don't think they did that. Far from that, Paul.
0: I don't know about that. Now, I have seen Jim Morrison's the cartoons. The owner of what used to be Incredible Records in Sebastopol, California, he used to have those cartoons that he would draw with Flood Ford, his close friend in junior high school in Alameda, California. They used to have those framed. And yeah, Jim Morrison was an amazing artist.
1: How's your book doing, Jim Morrison, Secret Teacher of the Occult?
0: It's doing good. I'm getting, now and then I get excited and emails, interesting emails from, you know, from people around the world, and that's really cool. I'm really, really happy that, you know, the book is, like, you know, touching people, you know, that way. If I can just, you know, show a, you know, one person this part of Jim Morrison, I feel like I've won.
1: Are you getting some young people to get interested in him?
0: I hope so. I really do hope so. Hope people get, you know, young people get back into books that, you know. Like, one thing about AI, okay, is that, you know, they've been at the invent of the printing press, you know, back there in medieval times. There was a big backlash against the medieval event, against the printing press back then, that they, because people wanted the real thing. They didn't want copies. And that's what I think is going to happen today with AI. There's going to be a backlash. And young people, I think they're tired of it. I think they want books again. They want tangible things in their hand that are authentic. And if there's one thing that Jim Morrison was, he was authentic.
1: Let's go to Karma in Texas on the wild card line. Love your name. Hi, Karma.
3: Hey, happy July 4th. There is a YouTube movie called How Jim Morrison Became Rush Limbaugh. And if anyone wants to have a laugh or two, it's pretty scary, the evidence that they show on the video.
1: Interesting take on that.
0: That's not a video that I have seen, but I'm a little bit intrigued.
1: When Val Kilmer, as you brought up, played the part of Jim Morrison, did he study Morrison much?
0: Yes, he did. He did.
1: Mannerisms, things like that?
0: Yeah, it's amazing that, you know, how he looked like him, and he, you know, he certainly was successful in projecting, like, you know, rock star Jim Morrison for sure. Like I said, they had to pay him an extra $1 million to portray somebody who was so messed up on alcohol and drugs. Val Kilmer did say that in an interview, when somebody asked him about Jim Morrison, Val Kilmer said, well, he's a very interesting guy, but you would not want to be him.
1: And Val Kilmer is no longer with us now himself.
0: No, he passed on. Very too young, if you ask me.
1: I think you're right. Eric in Portland, Oregon, first-time caller. Hello, Eric.
4: Hey, guys. How you doing, George? First time, long time.
1: Thank you.
4: Great to hear from you guys.
1: Good to have you with us.
0: Hello.
4: Thank you so much. So many wonderful things to talk about, guys. I got a chance to meet Ray. I got met John twice, met Robbie. And there was a recut of the Hollywood Bowl movie a few years back, and it was like took something that looked very flat on video and turned it into this incredible, incredible performance with Robbie on the slide with the black Gibson. And anyway, I got to stay at the El Cienega. I didn't stay in Jim's room, but I stayed down the hall. And guys, I got to tell you, man, that vibe is pretty powerful. I used to drink at the Palms. I used to drink at Barney's. There's so many things to talk about. I love Highway. That's a cool film, a very interesting capture of the time and the period. I even drove on the road in New Mexico without knowing it at the time from Albuquerque to Santa Fe where Jim observed that accident. I didn't even know, and I'm a big Doors fan, obviously. I didn't know he was a... the Topanga Corral, they played out there. That's kind of an unrecorded, unhistorically documented... you're talking about the Manson connection, supposedly. It was the Topanga and the girls... that's what my understanding was. It was that because, you know, Manson was sort of a pseudo pimp. Anyway, that's not important. But, Paul, it was a Buick, not a Chevy. It was a Buick that he was
0: going to hit. Yes, it was a Buick. That's right.
4: Hit with a sledgehammer.
0: That's right.
4: And then, you know, it's funny, guys, I just realized that, you know, I was there when the movie first screened. It was March 1st, 1991. And you reminded me of the date of Miami. Of course, I knew that date, but I never put it together. That was the same day. That's kind of strange. And, I worked at this school in Los Angeles where a guy had known, went to Famous, you know, Pam's store there, and he told me that Graham Parsons said to him everybody was in awe of Jim, and that Graham described Jim as a guy that had a different personality every time you met him.
1: Did he have that magnetic personality, Paul?
0: Yes, he did. Like, it was... there are a lot of people that really wanted to know Jim Morrison and be around him. Absolutely. You know, the Alta Cienega Motel where this gentleman is talking about in West Hollywood, that's in relation to the Hollywood Bowl show. Mick Jagger was going to go on, the Rolling Stones first stadium tour, and he wanted to, know how to, perform before a big audience. So he flew to Los Angeles to see the Doors perform at the Hollywood Bowl.
5: Wow.
0: And the first time that Jim Morrison met Mick Jagger, and Jim Morrison, you know, really admired Mick Jagger and really loved the Stones, was in that hotel room at the Alta Cienega Motel like a few hours before the show. And Mick Jagger was sitting next to Pam during the show at the Hollywood Bowl. Mick Jagger wasn't very impressed with the show. He felt like he'd learned everything not to do in front of a large crowd. You know, Jim Morrison was high on acid for that show. But the show was a pretty good show. It was a success. But yeah, he met Mick Jagger for the first time a few hours before that show in that hotel room.
1: When Morrison was on, was he good?
0: My understanding is that when the Doors were on, like, they were the best band in the world. But on the nights that it was off, but still very entertaining and unpredictable. I mean, that's one of the big, alluring qualities about Jim Morrison was that he was unpredictable. Like this guy said about Graham Parsons, that you met him is like you're meeting another part of Jim Morrison. Like, there's just so many sides to him. So at the very least, Doors shows were always quite interesting.
1: Go to Jim in Delaware. Welcome. Go ahead, Jim.
6: Hey, George. Years ago, I explained to you that John Lennon died on Jim Morrison's birthday because he was invited to Jim Morrison's birthday party, and he had to die to get there. Do you remember what you said?
1: What did I say?
6: It's sick. I said, nah, he's going to a birthday party. You have to die to get there because Jim Morrison's dead. You said it's sick, I thought. Typical Catholic answer.
1: Maybe so. Thanks, Jimmy. That was sick. Paul, we're wrapping things up. Where do people get your book?
0: You can find it online. 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You can certainly get it from their website.
1: Quick call from East of the Rockies, Christopher in Oklahoma. Go ahead, Chris.
7: Oh, I'm on?
1: You're on. You got a minute. Oh. Go for it.
7: I just listened.
5: you kind of already answered my question, was about the Manson connection, but that other guy brought up the Corral, so I guess I can add some lore to it. But I think the band Love is how they got their record deal. I think Love used to be the Grassroots, and Bobby Beausoleil, I think, was in that band, and that's like the guy that went to prison for killing the Hinman guy in the Manson murders. So that's like another...
1: another part of the puzzle, Paul.
0: I don't know. Yes, he did go to prison. I'm not aware of his connection with Love. But yeah, I mean, Arthur Lee, the lead singer in Love, he certainly loved the Doors a great deal. And the Doors opened for them, like, you know, night after night at the Whiskey a Go-Go. You can hear the Doors songs, some of that influence, you know, from the band Love. They were, you know, that album Changes is incredible.
1: Keep in touch with us, Paul. You do a great job, my friend, all right?
0: Thanks for having me, George. Hey, and Tom O'Neill says hi.
1: Good person. Thank you. Jim Morrison's story. 55 years ago today, he passed away. Wow. Up next, Open Lines, right here on Coast to Coast AM.
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8: ABC News, I'm Brian Clark. Americans from coast to coast getting set to celebrate the 4th of July and this year the 250th anniversary of the Declaration of Independence. But the searing temperatures having an impact on Washington, D.C.'s Great American State Fair.
9: Not too bad. They're giving out water, which is good.
10: I don't mind the heat. I mean, it's totally worth it.
11: We were told that they were closing it down due to the heat. A lot of people were passing out.
8: The fair did close for a period on Friday and will open 2 hours later today. President Trump expected to deliver a speech on the National Mall tonight. Last night at Mount Rushmore, he described some political opponents as communists. Storms across the U.S. responsible for over 780,000 power outages, including over 380,000 in Michigan. Taylor Swift and Travis Kelce are now married. The pop icon and NFL star exchanged vows at Madison Square Garden in New York City. Adam Sandler was the officiant for the ceremony. This is ABC News. Two people were killed. Another was hurt in a mall shooting Friday in Dearborn, Michigan, says ABC's Chuck Sieverton.
12: Dearborn Police Chief Issa Shaheen says it all started between two groups at the Fairlane Town Center Mall.
13: It appears this was not a random act of violence. It was between two parties that knew each other here at the mall, and a fight began that escalated in gunfire. It appears that both parties had firearms.
12: Which were handguns, says the chief.
13: We have a number of the people involved at the station, and we're interviewing them to better understand what led to this escalation. But I can assure you that those involved or responsible for this will be held accountable.
12: He says they don't yet know the motive.
8: And after 43 days, 17 hours, and 55 minutes, Kelsey Fendler's arrived in Hawaii. That's because she rode there from California, a more than 2,400-mile journey from Monterey to Oahu. In the process, she completed her goal of becoming the first American woman to do so. She's also, at 32, the youngest to accomplish the feat. I'm Brian Clark, ABC News.
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14: I'm Nate Connors. New federal data shows Washington's gross domestic product grew at a 4.5% annual rate in the first quarter of 2026. That's the fastest growth of any state. The Seattle Times reports much of that surge is tied to heavy investment in artificial intelligence infrastructure, including data centers and cloud computing. This comes as tech giants Microsoft and Amazon continue to expand AI-related operations. victims. A Seattle man has been sentenced to 18 months in prison after being convicted of groping a 19-year-old woman on a flight from Billings, Montana to Seattle 3 years ago. In February, a jury found Keith Witt guilty of abusive sexual contact aboard an aircraft. For the first time ever in our state, striking workers might collect unemployment benefits. Cairo News Radio's Corwin Hake explains.
15: At the Embassy Suites near Lumen Field, Lalo Rangel and his colleagues are picketing for better pay and permanent health benefits.
16: It's been for almost a month.
15: That's important because if the strike continues through Sunday, a new state law allows them to file for unemployment. State Senator Rebecca Saldana, who sponsored the legislation, says no striking group has yet filed such a claim because most strikes don't last this long.
17: This is the first time that any workforce that's negotiating a contract has even gotten close to exercising their right to this unemployment insurance.
15: The new law delays unemployment benefits for strikers for 3 weeks so as not to incentivize workers to strike. Corwin Hake, Cairo News Radio.
14: And now check out your forecast. 55 overnight, partly cloudy to start our 4th of July. Mostly sunny by the afternoon and highs into the mid-70s. 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
21: Hey, good morning, everybody. It is the G and Ursula Show. Appreciate y'all hanging out with us today. I'm looking forward to this segment. Ursula, I know we got a lot of stuff going on, but we have a guest. What do you got here, Ursula?
22: We do. Well, coming up on Agree to Disagree at 11:30, there was a poll question that brought up some interesting results, and I want you to answer the question. Not right now, but at 11:30.
21: Okay.
22: Are you proud to be an American?
21: Okay.
22: And this is a perfect time to answer that question. Tell us whether you are or not and why.
21: Yep.
22: And then we're also going to be talking about how we celebrate the 4th of July. But text us, Muckleshoot Casino Resort text line, 888-973-5476, 888-973-CAIRO.
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22: So do you have plans for the 4th of July? And does it involve fireworks and watching them over Lake Union?
21: Okay.
22: Because the fireworks show from Gasworks Park is going to happen. And there are some new rules, though. And I think some folks are not aware that Gasworks is actually going to be gated and you need a ticket to get in to actually. I've watched
21: Do you like the ticket? Do you like the ticket?
22: Their tickets are free.
21: But it's still a ticket.
22: But there's a donation. I think that they need to do it because they're probably figuring there's going to be a lot of crowds there this time around.
21: So it's a donation.
22: A lot of folks are, so they're suggesting a donation. But do I like when you have something gated? Generally not. I would probably complain about it if I were not somewhere else.
21: You don't feel a certain type of way when they have a little donation thing and would you like to donate and then you don't donate? Don't you feel a certain type of way?
22: The only place I feel a certain type of way is when, for Gasworks Park, no, I would totally donate.
21: Okay.
22: I would totally, because that takes a lot of money and there was a point in time when we didn't have the show.
21: Normally, what does take care of Gasworks work? Tax dollars?
22: Yes.
21: That's not enough?
22: Well, but the fireworks itself, and there's a lot of volunteers, and there's maintenance that goes into.
21: So the donations will help pay the volunteers?
22: No. Volunteers being free. But you're asking me, do I feel a certain way? You know when I feel a certain way?
21: What?
22: Yeah, when they're asking, for example, if it's a grocery store, I hate to say this, but or when they say, do you want to round up for XYZ? Mm. And I'm just thinking like, hey, go ahead. You're a company. Why don't you go ahead and do that? Because I don't know how much of that money that I give you, I donate.
21: Well, there's administrative fees.
22: Exactly. So I donate to causes that I believe in, and I want to make sure that the money that I donate and anyone else donates actually goes for the causes that they say that they're working.
21: So the donation is basically paying for the fireworks.
22: Yes. Mm-hmm. Yeah. Okay. But bottom line is, if you want a reserved seat or a premium experience, you could be paying anywhere from $66 to $119. But they're hoping that, that helps with crowd management and safety.
21: You don't see the game? Wait. Now think about what you just said now.
22: Mm-hmm.
21: We went from not ticketed. Now it's ticketed.
22: Yes.
21: Now it's all for donation.
22: Yes.
21: Now is you have the opportunity to sit in front of everybody, but that's going to cost you.
22: I think that has been the case. I've never paid that extra fee. I'm all about the free fireworks.
21: Now,
22: and
21: one
22: frankly,
21: thing about Ursula and Long Live Mark, y'all are for sure about the free.
22: Oh, give me a bad time about that. Yeah, just like I like to sit and coach, because guess
21: what? That's what I'm saying.
22: I don't have a tax write-off. I'm going to have to pay through the nose for that first-class seat.
21: There we go.
22: Okay, but it sounds like you're not a big fan of this new gated versus...
21: No, I'm just not. I'm not. I mean, what are we doing? Because this is how it starts.
22: Yes.
21: I remember in youth sports, now for those listening, hear me out. There used to be a time you come, you watch a baby play sports.
22: Yes.
21: Then it was, hey, would you like to pay a donation to come and watch so we can have support? Mm-hmm. Now today is flat out admission costs to go watch youth sports. You don't see what's getting ready to happen here? Pretty soon, it's going to cost to go see at Gasworks Parks. I'm not feeding into that stuff. Keep it free.
22: Yeah.
21: Mama called it free. I'm going to call it free and keep it free. No ticket, no donation.
22: You can guarantee that it's going to be free if you have a great viewpoint from somewhere around Gasworks Park. Or you do what I'm doing. And we are, as a family, I told you, going to Portland for the 4th. And on the 4th of July...
21: Yeah.
22: My niece, I told you, rented a van, and it's a 15-person van. We're all going to pile into the van, hang out, and watch fireworks together somewhere in Portland.
21: That sounds pretty fun.
22: I know. I'm so looking forward to it.
21: That sounds pretty fun.
22: Yes, yes, yes.
21: Yeah.
22: But we do have a guest right now.
21: We got a guest earlier this week. We talked about the Wall Street Journal. They had an article, a piece in there that talked about the new ways to bootstrap your way into your American dream and success.
22: Yes.
21: And one of the examples they use was car detailing.
22: Yes.
21: And of course, as you all know, I know a thing or two about that. And so Ursula starts asking me questions. And then I told the story about how I first started, how I used to go use other people's water and I use other people's electricity. And then it got Palm Olive soap. Yep, that's the truth. Good one on that one. And then what happened was, is I found this place called Ben's Cleaner Sales. It's over there on 4th Avenue, right? On 4th Avenue. And then I ran into this guy. His name was Russ Myers. So I'm like, huh, that was 23 years ago. And then you were asking me questions about that. And I guess he was listening to the show when I was talking about it. And he joins us now. Here's Russ. Russ, put that microphone close to him out there. Good morning to you, brother.
0: Yeah, good morning to you.
21: Good to have you here. So you did hear. I didn't even know you listened to the show, man.
0: Yeah, no. We known each other for a long time. I've always enjoyed listening to you. And so obviously I work during your hours that you're here, so I don't always get to listen to. And yeah.
21: Well, let's go back 23 years ago.
22: Yeah, let's go back. Let's do it.
21: 23 years ago, I guess we're both younger. Yeah. Here I come in with this idea. I want you to tell the truth. By the way, I've never asked this question. What was your thought about this guy coming in to ask about mobile detailing?
0: I saw a guy that wanted to work. You know, I saw a guy that was looking to make a living, and this is the way he was trying to do it, and he was trying to better himself and his family, and I could see the hustle, you know, and just like you are here on the radio, you're always well-spoken. You always were very confident in what you asked and in what you wanted, and so I always appreciated that.
22: Okay, I love this. Okay, so G sometimes jokes around, and it sometimes when you said when you would go to door to door, G would change his voice up a little bit.
21: Hello!
22: So tell us, like, what... I love what you just said, but tell us, like, what was G like working those many years ago?
0: Boy, you know, I was trying to rack my brain here when he said, hey, come on. And I was like, man, trying to rack my brain on recalling all this stuff. But he for sure, you could tell he was a little frantic, right? He was always... like knew he was a little without. And so he was trying to gain that step ahead and how he could do or get ahead with what he had. And
22: explain that.
0: So, you know, he didn't have a nice pressure washer. He didn't have all of the supplies, right? So he sold himself before he sold himself before he had the product. Oh. Right?
21: Yes. Well said.
0: You know, like, we're a family-owned business.
22: Yeah.
0: And Ben's was created on helping people, not to become a business to help people and not a business to generate huge revenues, right? Like, that wasn't the purpose. The purpose was to create a living for his family and to help people. And I kind of took a little bit of that myself. And, you know, we don't sell things to people to have a good time. We sell people to help people to put things, you know, they're using the equipment that we sell and the products we sell to put food on their plates, to create a living, to solve solutions. And he came and he had a problem, and I just, I don't know, I enjoyed his energy and I just kind of gravitated to him. We were both young. I, 23 years ago, so yeah. I was fresh out of college, just kind of getting my feet wet, working in the business, not sure where I was going, not sure if I was going to be there. And, and then after working there for a little bit, people were coming to me for answers and I was able to give them solutions that were able to help them. And I enjoyed that. And I kind of just kept building off of that. And he came with a problem and you could see that he wanted to work for it. And we just kind of grew from there.
21: Well, I got a question that I just thought about something. So all those years back, now there's people in the office. I can still visually see it now. Probably some of those same people are still working there. Yes, shout out to them. Love them. How come you were always the one to come deal with me? How come nobody else in there? It's almost like they saw me coming, and here comes Russ right around the corner. How come you were the only one that dealt with me?
0: I would say probably at the point in time when, you know, you started coming is really when I started becoming face-to-face with customers, right? Like, not just the guy loading stuff up, not just the guy cleaning the bathrooms, you know? Like, and so most of the other people had other tasks and other jobs, and that was my job to... And we gravitated, and...
21: Yeah.
0: You know, you probably came to me with a problem, maybe with something small, you know, fixing a hose. You probably had something broke on you.
21: Yeah.
0: That was kind of where I was at. And then we just got to talking and went from there. So.
22: Okay. So here's my question, because how long did you end up working there, G?
21: Well, I wasn't working there, but I was a car detailer.
22: Car detailer.
21: So,
22: yeah.
21: So basically from 2003. Right. Until so basically 11 years.
22: OK, so when G started the Seahawks detailing, you know, what are your thoughts as you've watched G progress in his career and the trajectory that his life has taken?
0: You know, I'm always rooting for everyone. You know, like, I root for everyone. I don't care who you are. You know, I root for everyone. So it's been fun to watch. And I've always been in the back, you know, throughout our relationships, no matter where we were at, you know, in a relationship. I've always where we're at in life. I always just said, hey, I know that guy. So, you know, I think it's great. Right. Like, I think this really fits his personality from where I've known him. You know, one thing I've always known is even when maybe I messed something up, you know, and he was a little, you know, like, we had our little tiffs and he was upset at me. He would come like blaring and, you know, like, but like, I always noticed that he was very confident when he was saying, and he could fire it off really quick. And I was always like, whoa, you know? And so, you know, like, I think that, him being able to share his opinions is this is just the right spot for him. So I've really enjoyed watching it.
21: And by the way, I just, and over the years, by the way, we still stay in touch. You'll text me. I get right back to you.
0: Yes, you do.
21: You still my dog and all those things. Over the years, like I said, this is 23 years ago. And by the way, you're listening to the voice of Russ Meyer. He works over at Ben's Cleaner Sales over on 4th Avenue, downtown Seattle. They do a lot of things when it comes to needs of businesses and companies. They've been around. How long has Ben's been around, by the way?
0: We're in 81 years. 1945 is when it started.
21: 81 years they've been around. But my question is over the years, like since then, is there a car detailing division now with you guys? And how do you guys still help out car detailers today?
0: We've expanded a little bit more. I would say that's not like our primary focus.
21: But
0: we're able to provide solutions in selling them the equipment that they need, you know, whether it be a pressure washer, water tanks, you know, water recovery, chemicals, you know, just able to provide them the solutions that they can do to get their job done.
21: Yeah.
22: Okay. Robin Puyallup, who is one of our very regular listeners, wants to know, do you have a favorite G story?
0: This is not my strong suit. One thing I do remember is we were both pretty young, and you had another wife at the time, and you were from Idaho.
21: She was from Idaho.
0: Yep. And I'm trying to, we didn't know each other for very long. Mm-hmm. And I was making a road trip with my dad. We were going to go, and on the way back, we were going to be coming through Idaho at the exact same time he was going to be down there visiting her family.
21: Yep.
0: Unfortunately, we weren't able to connect the dots, but I do remember him inviting me. Be like, you know, when you're driving through, you know, get a hold of me and let's meet up, you know? And like, I always thought that was pretty cool. Like, he was trying to take time out of his day and, you know, with his family. And,
21: you know, I forgot all about that story about going out to Idaho. No, I seriously did. My next question is, and this part's important because I want to go back to you guys do big sales. We're talking about big companies. So for me to come in as the small car detailer, Ursula, I wasn't spending over $100. I mean, I'm coming in, I'm trying to spend 60. I'm trying to spend 40,
22: yeah,
21: and all those things. Why do you think that your company makes it possible for someone to come in with just very little bit of money to get started?
0: I believe that because we're not trying to sell you something you don't need, right? Like when you come into our store,
21: yeah,
0: and you have a problem, I'm giving you a solution, and the solution, you're going to know what I'm getting, right? If you spend $10, right? Like if you're looking like you have $10, at least you know what you're walking out of the door with, right? Like you're not like, don't have false expectations, mm-hmm, right? So like, and, or if you're able to spend $10,000, right? You know what you're going to get the job done. And the hope is you're just able to keep going with that. So, and also just our advice, you know, like, you know, just the support afterwards. You know, you come to me and it doesn't matter. I can't say we're perfect. We're not going to screw up, but I can promise that at the end of the day, we're going to make it right. Right. So at the end of the day, if my advice was wrong, you can come back to me and I promise I'm going to make it right. So your money wasn't just wasted down the drain.
21: Yeah.
22: Gee, with Russ here in studio, yeah, and you know, where you are at today, yeah, and you mentioned him being pivotal in terms of the direction that your life took. I would love, I mean, if you haven't had a chance to say it out loud to the world,
21: yeah,
22: what your thoughts are about the role that he's played.
21: Yeah, I'm glad you're saying this. And so I'm going to say this about Russ and the entire place over at Ben's. First, let me just say this outside of the words of thank you. What really stands out to me, and I think the reason why I brought you up the other day, is because when back then, I knew, right? Like when I say I knew what your company was about and how big that it was. And I would see all of the big companies that you guys would deal with. The way that you guys still treated me, as if I were a $10,000 to $20,000 customer, right? Mm. Even though I was only spending $40 to $50. And Ursula, when I say like for real $40, $50, like
22: that's, no, I remember you telling
21: me. That's really all, yeah, I had. You know, yeah, what I mean? Now, if I get over 100, that means the big bucks. But I think what I wanted to just say is that, and I think that's why Ben's has been around for 81 years. So I'm going to say thank you to you guys because you guys treated me, even though I was a $40, $50 customer, you still treated me like a $10,000 customer. I would come in, Ursula, I would need an emergency, a hose was broke or my tank was messed up, and I would come in and they would still sometimes fit me right in because I had been coming there. So it was more of, hey, we're going to take care of that guy. Now, they didn't have to. Some businesses today, I mean, I don't know how you guys would treat a $40, $50 person that's coming in, considering that you have tens of thousands and you're not keeping the light on.
22: You're not the big fish.
21: You're not even keeping the lights on. You're not even paying for the toilet cleaner for $40, $50.
22: Yeah.
21: So, Russ, I just want to say, you know, obviously your company meant enough to me for me to be mentioning you still in my journey. So I just want to say thank you. Right. That I have an opportunity to thank you in person. Everything that I am, I, you know, people always say, well, gee, look at all the hard work, which I have worked hard. However, I would not be here today with a lot of people without the support and the help from people like you. And so I want to say thank you for what you did. Who knew 23 years later it would turn to this? But the fact that it did, thank you, man.
0: Yeah,
21: because there's a lot of people who would not do what you did. You didn't have to. Ben's didn't have to. But you did. So thank you.
22: And it's a reminder how your life can change in an instant. Like, if you are listening to this story right now and like, man, nothing is going right. It just takes one person or one chance or one opportunity, like you encountering each other, to completely change that.
0: I don't think there could be a better compliment. Thank you. That means a lot.
21: Yeah. Real quick before you go, because I didn't do it justice, explain real quick, if you can, what it is that Ben's does. I know they don't just come out there and help out $40, $50 people like me. What is it you guys do?
0: So we specialize in steam cleaners and pressure washers and chemicals. And it doesn't matter whether you're someone like G. Scott here with needing some chemical to wash some cars, or your King County Metro or Seattle Parks. You know, we're really involved in the city. King County Metro and Seattle Parks are our biggest customers. And so we really take pride in being able to take care of the city here. So,
22: and you provide the supplies necessary.
0: We buy the supplies.
22: Yes.
0: You know, we make custom stuff. You know, there's no limit. You know, like, that's kind of like, but gee, like, he had a solution. And if it wasn't on my shelf, I'd find it. So, I got a quick little story. You got a second?
21: Oh, yeah, go ahead.
0: Yeah, so one thing I probably never told you is there was one time, I believe, and you've mentioned it a couple times, you've on the radio show, that you were sleeping on couches. And I believe this is during one of those times, and he had brought some machines in for repair. And they were there, and I remember him not having money to pick them up. Like, we repaired them, and they were for quite a while. And I remember going, walking by, and there was a pawn shop tag on them. So he had picked them up from pawn and brought them to us to get repaired. And I just, I remembered that. And I just remember that, you know, even though he didn't have money, he could find cheaper places. He could buy cheaper things. He still entrusted us with that. And those things go along with me, like loyalty. You talk about dollars, right? Like, it's not about the dollars and cents. It's about the loyalty, the relationships. And I specifically remember just letting you take them out on your own, just trusting you that I was going to get my money back. And we did.
22: Wow. Boy. Was not expecting that one.
21: Me either, man. That almost got me. Thanks, man.
0: Yeah.
21: Woof. Woof. All right. Agree to disagree next. Gene Ursula.
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21: I'm Nate Connors. Air travel this 4th of July weekend will require careful planning starting right now. Cairo News Radio's Corwin Hake reports.
15: If you have a flight booked out of SeaTac today, brace yourself. Spokesman Perry Cooper says the big getaway day is not tomorrow, it's today.
27: We may get in one of our top 10 busiest days of the year.
5: all time, actually. We're expecting a little over 200,000 people to go through the airport on Thursday.
15: Cooper tells the G and Ursula show on Cairo News Radio, the addition of the new TSA Checkpoint 1 means most travelers are through security in 30 minutes or less. Corwin Hake, Cairo News Radio.
14: Governor Ferguson got a 7% raise on Wednesday, bringing his salary to $234,275. The Washington State Standard reports the pay bump comes from an independent commission created by voters in 1987, not the politicians themselves. State lawmakers also got 7% raises, bringing their pay to about $72,500. And Attorney General Nick Brown got the same increase. Your 4th of July barbecue is going to cost you more this year. Cairo 7's Lindsay Sheldon goes over the latest numbers.
8: Numbers from Wells Fargo show the average cost of a 10-person barbecue is up to $161. It was $130 last year. Items like burgers and hot dogs are fueling the surge, with ground beef up a whopping 14%.
14: Some experts suggest chicken instead of beef to save money. And now your forecast, partly cloudy and an overnight low near 55 for Seattle. Those clouds will stick around Saturday morning, turning partly sunny, and 75 for our high on the 4th of July. I'm Nate Connors, Cairo News Radio.
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22: Okay, before we get to agree to disagree, I've just got to say how awesome to hear that story. And the look on your face when he mentioned the pawn shop part, where your equipment, he saw the pawn shop stickers and you had no idea that he had seen that and they still trusted you.
9: No idea. No. Like, you saw my look in real time. Like, I looked and he said, and he talked about the pawn shop, and I never discussed that with him.
22: No.
9: Never.
22: Now, you've mentioned it to me where you said things were so bad that I was having to sell and buy back my equipment over and over.
9: Yes. When I talk about getting money from Peter to pay Paul,
22: yeah,
9: that was me. And the fact that he still knew.
22: I know. That's like, okay, a few people were texting in and saying, you know, great story, gave me goosebumps. And that was truly awesome. But I think it just gives hope to people who are struggling. Like, you never know when, and it's like, keep your eyes open for those opportunities. Yep. And also for folks like him who gave you that opportunity.
9: In a business, that's why they've been around 81 years.
22: Yeah.
9: To help out the guy that's coming in spending $40, $50.
22: I know, for sure. Okay, it is time for us to agree to disagree, brought to you by Guardian Roofing and Gutters.
10: One of these days, we just gotta take off the gloves, just really go at it.
11: On our 250th birthday, only 33% of American adults say that they are extremely proud to be an American. That's the lowest.
9: What percent?
11: 33. One third.
9: So
11: it's the lowest in the history of Gallup's polling on this. And even more interestingly, those numbers come with a big political divide, which honestly is not surprising. So 70% of Republicans say they're extremely proud, but only 14% of Democrats feel extremely proud. Now, they ranked this. It was extremely proud, very proud, proud, not so proud, the line.
9: Okay.
11: So this is the 33% is the number at the tippy top.
22: Yes.
9: Extremely proud.
22: Which they couched it, saying they basically said that's the lowest since 2001.
9: Right.
22: And so I think the question would be, how do you answer that question? Are you proud to be an American?
9: Yes. And it was real easy to answer that. So, you guys know me. Sometimes I get in the weeds, Ursula. Are you proud that that's your dad? Are you proud that that's your last name? Are you proud? Like, what other dad do you have? And if you do have, you know what I'm saying? Like, there's sometimes where your dad or someone might do something disappointing, or someone in your family might do something disappointed. Or are you proud of your ethnicity? Mm-hmm. Right? There might be someone who shares the same ethnicity as you, where someone does something that is disappointing, or even you yourself might do something that's disappointing. Mm-hmm. I'll just kind of keep it simple like this. One, I don't know anything else different. And if I wasn't American, then what else would I be? So if I'm not American, what would you want me to be? What would I want to be to be? Do I want to be, Russian?
22: Well,
9: do
22: some
9: I want
22: people to be say I'm moving to Canada or I'm moving to Portugal. I don't want to live in this country. I mean, there are a lot of people who are making those choices right now.
9: And they might do that. And I'm not. And by the way, if you aren't proud, I'm not demonizing you. You have that right. Mm-hmm. This is for me. Mm-hmm. Me? Yes. I don't know how any other way to think, because if I thought any other way, especially considering the segment we just had just now, mm-hmm. I wouldn't be here, because my whole life I was chasing the American dream. Mm-hmm. That now, maybe I was naive. Maybe I was like, gee, yo, there is no American dream. Maybe not. Maybe there is. But I was trying, and I don't know anything different. You, Ursula.
22: I'm with you, and I have known different. I was born in another country. I was born in the Philippines to a Filipino mother and a German father. My dad gave us German citizenship.
9: Okay.
22: So I had a German passport until I moved to Seattle. So I was already in my 20s when I chose to become an American citizen here in Seattle.
9: Right.
22: And I think it was the best decision of my life. I would not change it, even though I'm very disappointed with a lot of things that are going on right now in this country.
9: Yes.
22: And we talk about a lot of those things that are happening. But I would still, over and over and over again, choose to be an American.
9: Same.
22: And I'm still proud to be an American. Same. And me criticizing what is going on in this country that I disagree with, mm-hmm. is one of the reasons I love being an American, is because I have the freedom to disagree.
9: Come on.
22: With some of the things that are going on.
9: Yes.
22: And the fact that I can do a radio show with you and talk about these things freely is, again, another reason why I love becoming being an American. And I wouldn't have it any other way. So while I understand this polling, when it comes down to it, I can't think of another citizenship that I would want to take on. And people have asked me, hey, do you want to see if you could get dual citizenship?
9: Right.
22: And the answer is no. I want to fight in this country to make it as good as it can be.
9: Yes.
22: As good as we know it can be.
9: No doubt. Could you imagine someone saying, or me saying, Ursula, I'm not proud to be an American. Oh. And I got a daughter that's a federal defense lawyer. I got a son that's playing for the Jets. Like, huh? Like, what else? Do you know how there's some people that don't live in this country would love to come and take my spot right now? Mm-hmm. Oh, hey, G, you not proud? Can I get that spot?
22: Right.
9: But you could be disappointed. And proud. Things can be true.
22: Absolutely. Can I share a couple of the listeners' comments?
9: Yeah.
22: Catherine in the 360 says, I am a naturalized citizen. I love the diversity of the United States.
9: Yes.
22: When I took my citizenship test, there were people from dozens of countries. Same for me. It was beautiful. In my group of friends, I have friends from the Czech Republic, Russia, China. And I think that is what makes America great. Always bringing in new ideas and new people, constantly getting the cross-pollination. I cannot think of anywhere in the world where people are given the opportunities because of the entrepreneurial spirit and things that are in place to encourage people to start their own businesses, as you just shared.
9: There's things that happen here at Cairo that I'm disappointed in, but I love it here. You know what I'm saying?
22: Yes.
9: Am I proud to be a
22: two things can be true.
9: Am I proud to be a Cairo Radio employee? Yes. Do I love it when my key card still works? Yes.
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3: It is the G and Ursula Show. Hope you guys are having fun. 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
3: 9:47. Yeah. All right, here we go. World Cup edition.
4: Okay.
3: Would you rather pay $500, good deal, to get into the stadium on Monday, and you can go by yourself, or go and enjoy the World Cup around the stadium with 3-4 of your great friends?
4: I'm going with the latter because that's exactly what I'm doing on Monday. I am going with a group of friends and we're going to have a great time. We're going to have a great time no matter what.
3: Okay. All right.
4: And as much as, well, what would you do? Go into the, well, you're already in the stadium.
3: No, I would rather go and watch with the friends.
4: Yes.
3: See, that's the thing though, because sometimes you have an opportunity to maybe buy that one ticket.
4: Yes.
3: But then you'd be by yourself.
4: Yes. Well, you wouldn't really be by yourself. If I didn't already have this plan and I got this ticket, then I would assume that I would be meeting some incredible people who are very excited to be in the stadium.
3: Uh-huh.
4: And you meet, like you do all the time now with these matches, meet people from all over the world and be there in the stadium to say, I was there when... Because as you mentioned, it's not going to happen again.
3: Yeah.
4: But I'm so looking forward to just hanging out with friends and being in the fan zones.
3: How about you, Laura? By the way, Laura Scott is with us today.
5: Hi.
3: Awesome last name. What do you got?
5: Well, here's the thing. It's a pretty easy choice if I'm paying for one ticket into the stadium versus going to a watch party with friends where the energy will be really high and I'm saving a lot of money and I get to celebrate, make memories with people I care about. If you offered me one free ticket to the match, that would be very difficult to turn down.
4: Okay.
3: I like
5: it's
3: how you
5: free,
3: put
5: it. Yes. But you have to go alone.
4: Yes.
5: And I don't love going places alone. Even being surrounded by other fans and the opportunities to meet people, just the idea of like walking into the stadium by myself and like sitting alone.
3: Right.
5: Like,
4: so but she could have another Grease moment.
5: I guess I could.
4: Yeah, she shared yesterday that while traveling,
5: I'm good at meeting people in airports, on planes.
4: There you go. I know it was a rom-com on the air yesterday.
3: Don't you guys think that was a rom-com yesterday with the people that were on top of the in New York? Were they on top of that skyscraper?
4: We'll talk about that.
5: They got arrested for love.
4: Yeah.
3: I actually thought it was romantic. Okay. All right. Would you rather, this is important, would you rather relive one amazing sports moment again that you relive it all over again, or a chance to go to the upcoming match coming up on Monday? So let me say it again. You get to relive it, meaning you don't know what happens. You remember how you were before, and you have the choice to relive it and go back to this moment, and then you get to relive it, or don't go relive a situation and then go to the upcoming match on Monday.
4: Okay. I will go with reliving a moment.
3: Same.
4: I would like to be there when the Seahawks did win the Super Bowl.
3: Same. And I'm glad you said that. That's how I am with restaurants sometimes.
4: Yes.
3: I want to go with the guarantee.
4: Yes.
3: Sometimes I don't want to do the new one.
4: Yes. Well, and I'm just not as invested in soccer.
3: Yeah.
4: as I am in football.
3: Okay. All right.
4: But I love the fact that World Cup is here, and I look forward to hanging out with friends, again, for the reasons I stated.
3: Some people like a new experience. How about you, Laura? Would you rather relive?
5: I'm a new experience person. Yeah. I have wonderful memories from, like, the Super Bowl parade in 2014, 2015, I guess, because they were,
3: It was cold.
5: It was so cold. And Marshawn Lynch was throwing Skittles, and they were so hard, and they hit me on the forehead, and I've never been happier. I don't need to relive that. Like, that's an amazing memory. I wouldn't change a thing.
3: Did you really get hit with a Skittle?
5: Yeah.
4: Oh, that's awesome.
5: I got hit with a Skittle.
3: And you loved it.
5: I loved it.
3: Nick, what would you rather do, man?
6: What was the question?
3: The question was relive an amazing sports moment, be able to relive it, go back in time and relive it, or have a new moment and go to that match on Monday.
6: I'm going with the new moment. I mean, aside from the World Cup, I'd rather, if you're going to ask another Seahawks Super Bowl or a Mariners World Series for that matter, I'm going to go with the new experience for the World Series because it's something that we've never seen before. And it would be, I think, a more exciting moment for Seattle fans. So the new moment, I feel like, is a more unique kind of experience, and it would bring more excitement for everyone.
4: But the new moment that G posed in this question was Monday. Monday's game.
3: Yeah, Monday game.
6: Same kind of
4: not a World Series.
6: Same kind of concept, you know, because people have seen like a Seahawks championship before. They've never seen a World Cup championship, let alone a World Cup being in Seattle as well. So
3: I know
6: we've seen how many fans are coming around here. So yeah.
3: Well, you know, I think that in years to come, we don't know it now, but I think that what the World Cup has brought to the city would probably be on par with what the World's Fair brought to this city, right? Didn't the World's Fair bring, wasn't that the reason why the Space Needle and stuff like that?
4: Yes, it's always been kind of a landmark event that is talked about for years and years.
3: Yep.
4: Yes.
3: I think that's where we are.

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19: ABC News, I'm Brian Clark. There are celebrations planned across the country today on July 4th, 250 years since the Declaration of Independence was signed in Philadelphia as Americans reflect on what the holiday means.
20: What defines America is our diversity. I think that's a huge strength for this country.
21: That's the biggest thing is we're free to do what we want to be, who we want to be.
19: Tens of millions of people just want to cool off. A heat dome is bringing triple-digit temperatures to tens of millions on the East Coast, including Washington, D.C., where the Great American State Fair had to close for a period on Friday. President Trump will give a speech tonight at the National Mall, one night after he warned about communism as a danger to the country in a Mount Rushmore speech. Taylor Swift and Travis Kelce are married thanks to Adam Sandler, who officiated the star-studded wedding at New York's Madison Square Garden. And Louisiana Supreme Court halted the criminal case against the state's attorney general, saying the local court did not follow proper procedures around the indictment. This is ABC News. We're now hearing from attorneys representing adults in the alleged House of Horrors in Ohio, where police said 16 children were found in horrendous conditions, ranging from 18 months to 18 years old. ABC's Alex Stone has details.
22: Tommy Stoley tells ABC News a woman he just met in jail does not seem as evil as prosecutors have characterized her.
23: I did not detect a trace of malice within Elizabeth.
22: He says his client described a simple but impoverished life, yet one she seemed content with. Police say their 16 children were held in a 12 by 12 area for years. Prosecutors alleged some of the children were squatting and covered in bugs, and several were unable to talk.
19: The co-owner of a Maine lumber mill died from an injury sustained during the May 15th fire and explosion at the facility. Governor Janet Mills called Alden J. Robbins a devoted steward of one of our state's most devoted industries. I'm Brian Clark, ABC News.
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24: I'm Nate Connors. The 19-year-old man shot by Federal Way police last month had spinal surgery Thursday. Caution Man's grandfather tells Cairo 7 his grandson called 911 asking for help.
25: He didn't ask for none of this. He asked for help. If help doesn't bring a bullet to the situation, don't come. That's not the help he's looking for.
24: Man reportedly told dispatchers he was suicidal and armed. Police say officers tried less lethal tactics before opening fire. Man is still hospitalized in critical condition. South Pierce County and fire responded to an RV fire near Roy Friday afternoon. Cairo 7's Gary Horker describes what they found when they arrived.
26: Crews were called there just after 2 this afternoon. They found the RV completely engulfed in flames. Inside, firefighters found 2 people. They were dead. 2 dogs were also found dead in a nearby shed.
24: The fire is under investigation. Blue Origin is rebuilding the Florida launch pad damaged when its rocket exploded during a ground test in May. The Kent-based company says reconstruction is now underway at Cape Canaveral, but the new pad will look very different. The company says the redesigned system could increase launch frequency and help return New Glenn to flight before the end of this year. If you want to watch Team USA play Belgium at Seattle Stadium on Monday, it's going to cost you. FIFA's own own resale marketplace has them starting at around $2,300. And now your forecast. Clouds overnight and 55 for the low. The fourth starts off cloudy, turning sunny by the afternoon, and temps into the mid-70s. We'll warm up to near 80 on Monday. I'm Nate Connors, Cairo News Radio.
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7: Welcome back to the show. I'm flying solo this week. Spike O'Neill is out, enjoying some time, a little vacation time for this wonderful 4th of July holiday. But I'm excited in studio. I welcome right now Andrea Suarez from We Heart Seattle joins me. Welcome to the show.
8: Thank you, Jake.
7: Thank you for being here. All right. I texted you earlier today. I'm like, can you come in the studio and talk about this? I saw this story. There's two things I would like to talk about with you that you have recently seen while doing some of your outreach that you do through We Heart Seattle. And for anybody who's listening who may not be aware of your organization, what do you guys do? Like in very brief summary, like what do you set up to accomplish and how are you guys doing it?
8: 6 years ago, out of frustration when we didn't receive a lot of support from the government to pick up trash and needles in our parks, We Heart Seattle got on the ground and have now picked up more than 2 million pounds of trash without the government support. And wow. In doing that, we've helped hundreds of people off the street. Our mantra is trash, trust, triage, and then the truth telling. So we really have learned a lot about spectacular policy failure by doing this boots on the ground work. And now, yeah, we're a nonprofit and running daily, 7 days a week.
7: Can you tell me a little bit that truth telling part? Can you describe a little bit what that is?
8: Yes, sure. After picking up, you know, we say the truth is beneath the trash, and we found out that we have a drug problem, right? More than a housing crisis. And so I didn't read it in a school room or a book or because I listened to a lot of talk radio, but I learned that housing people with severe untreated mental illness and drug addiction is harmful. And so I became an advocate to speak against housing first, meaning housing with no condition, drugs are allowed, versus treatment first, getting into psychiatric care and treatment before handing the keys to somebody. So that's the space I landed. Didn't know 5 years ago by picking up parks that I would be here. I've been to Washington, D.C. now. I've served on many roundtables around policy discussions. I'll be going to Tequila on July 13th to convince their council to ban camping in parks.
7: Yeah.
8: Just today, we moved a nine-month-old baby from Kinnear Park, who was living with an addicted mother who trades tricks for drug money. The camp was full of needles, and I'm advocating that, you know, where is CPS? Where's law enforcement? Where's intervention? Why aren't our parks safe? Why aren't our babies safe? And so, yeah, it's really just revealed a lot of spectacular policy failures, and that's the truth telling and the part that I'm most interested in serving for the community at this time.
7: Because you didn't go into this with an agenda. You went in to clean up trash, and it ended up, you discovered all this truth, like you said, beneath the trash, all these sad realities that are out there. Can we, as depressing as the story is, can we stick with the nine-month-old story for a second?
8: Sure.
7: That is an unbelievable story. Mm-hmm. How did you happen upon this pairing? This is a child and the child's mom, who, again, you said it was prostituting herself for drug money.
3: did you just find them in a tent? Were you aware that they were there? Were you out looking for them? Or did you just go, oh my gosh, that's a baby?
8: Well, this happens a lot, Jake. A lot of the time we get what we call community call-ins. A concerned dog walker said there's a baby living in the park near the off-leash dog park. That's and insane. We immediately responded. We found out that this mom and baby are known within the system. They had housing. They were at The More We Love. They were at Mary's Place.
3: Why are they not still in housing?
8: Well, because there's rules and requirements, and those are places that want you to progress. And, you know,
3: she didn't want to progress.
8: Didn't work for her. And so instead, she has camps and parks that enable her to stay addicted and trapped and birth this baby. And sadly, she just rolled right off of her tongue. I said, "Where's the father?" She goes, "Oh, he was just a trick.
3: Oh,
8: one trick."
3: Gosh.
8: So now we're talking unprotected sex, on the track, spreading disease, making babies, and this is somehow an affordability crisis.
3: Now, let me ask you a question, because there's going to be people listening who would say, like, okay, well, if she is not able to live in a place that has requirements, then that might make an argument for a housing first approach, but you're not arguing that.
8: She had housing first. She keeps abandoning it, not to mention she has two other children that are with family because she can't. She's not allowed because of the drugs, right? So it doesn't, and the housing that she had made her, you know, she said it was mentally traumatizing for her to be around other people.
3: Yeah.
8: You know.
3: For whatever reason, she ends up back in the same situation. Why does she still have that child with her? I mean, I would assume that if the dog walkers called you guys, mm-hmm. the people who saw this kid living in a park, mm-hmm. this was in a tent.
8: Mm-hmm.
3: They must have called local authorities as well. They must have called the police.
8: Correct.
3: Like, what was the response from Seattle PD?
8: So we've seen this play out multiple times.
3: This was in Seattle?
8: Yeah. I mean, this goes back, if you followed my movement, people probably remember a very famous story about baby Oliver, who was living in Ballard, an infant. The 9-year-old boy that was living in a tent over in Greenwood, you know, and this baby. And in every case, We Heart Seattle and our providers had a hand in forcing CPS, forcing law enforcement, sounding the alarm, doing these testimonies, showing the pictures. I mean, it's hard. It shouldn't be this hard to point and say, woman in tent on drugs with all the accoutrement, proving that she's also doing sex work, bringing huge queen size mattress in her tent. You know, all the things, baby toys mixed with condoms, you know.
3: Oh my gosh.
8: I've seen it all. I mean, in fact, I'm just desensitized to it. There's a Keep Families Together Act that I'm also trying to getting more and more involved with, like lowering the threshold. Let's just take off the table. We're not going to argue anymore about camping. We're done. Like, we get it. These people are poor. They need a place to go. They don't like shelters. There's bed bugs. There's, you know, sex offenders over here. There's all the problems, all the reasons why women don't want to be in these shared spaces. I'll give you all that, except for one thing. You got to give me back, if you're on narcotics, full stop. Because then 100% of the tents in the parks under the bridges are drug related. I mean, this isn't even.
3: You say it's 100%.
8: I mean, it's, you know, fine, 99, whatever. But it is it's just like, on one hand, you know, this person, we had a woman and five children in Virgil Plain, out of Virgil Flame Park in Lake City Way last week. We celebrated, like, wow, clown car. Because one kid after another, after another, after another came out of a tent. We picked them up. We did an emergency hotel. We thought, okay, great. We're going to get them triaged over to another one of our providers. That provider said, you need to make a commitment towards getting medically detoxed. And she said, not ready. Got picked back up, moved her right back into the park.
3: With her kids?
8: Mm-hmm.
3: So they're there right now.
8: Mm-hmm. I mean, this is all over now. I mean, this enablement of, you don't have to get off of drugs, even if you're a mother with young children, needs to stop. We were in Olympia on Saturday marching against Keep Family Together Act in the name of dead babies. I think 11 plus already have died this year. We're now, the Keep Families Together Act people are now celebrating, oh, we have, you know, we've given out 7,000 cartridges of Narcan this year. Yay us. And reversed 4 babies a day on average. Yay Narcan. I'm like, that's your measure of success? We're managing the crisis. And meanwhile, babies are still dying. Human beings, I think Center Square just reported something like 26 people have already passed away due to drug-related deaths since May 26th. Mm. I mean, not barely a month later. And I mean, for me, I'm like raising the flag saying, I'm over it, Jake. I think we should go back to pre-2021 and make simple possession of fentanyl a felony again. we can segue to the 18-year-old.
3: Yeah, let's talk about this for a second. You talked to, this was in Belltown.
8: Mm-hmm.
3: Did this girl approach you?
8: She did. I was standing there on the corner. I walk by it multiple times a day. I live on the block. And she ran towards me like, hey, lady, I've seen you on the internet. You know, I've been up in my video game, if people haven't noticed. And I said, okay, what's going on? She goes, well, this is drugs, it's guns, it's fentanyl.
3: Let me play a little clip of this. Sure. This is 18-year-old Destiny. You post this video I think I saw this on X, but here's Destiny.
6: I want to enjoy my day walking around, like, enjoy the beautiful scenery. But you just, a street you turn, and there's these weirdos on the street that smoke fentanyl that people are just doing. They don't care. Like, there's kids out here. And being, like, really disrespectful. One of them has a gun, and they're, like, threatening me. Actually, like, people are always harassing me here, catcalling me here, trying to give me drugs. I know one person, I watched him have possession of fentanyl, smoking it. The police let him go.
3: Mm-hmm. This would be so incredibly frustrating. I talked about this to tease you coming on at 2:00. I talked a little bit about this earlier. I don't often think about a place like Belltown from the perspective of like a young person who has to go out there, especially from like a young female's perspective. Mm-hmm. I remember Belltown when I first moved to Seattle. I grew up around here and, you know, I worked downtown since I was 16. I was a ball boy for the Sonics. So I was like, come down here all the time. It was great. I loved it. And I never once was worried, even late night games at Key Arena. Then Key Arena, it's now Climate Pledge. I never worried about like being accosted by people who were doing crazy drugs and were just desperate. You might see drunks out there in like the Seattle Center area, but there was like a precinct there, so you never really had to worry about it. There were cops around. That world is gone. That is a completely different experience now. And Belltown, when I was out of college and I moved down to Green Lake, lived with three buddies of mine. We all shared a big apartment. We would go down to Belltown. That was a cool place to go hang out. You had you had all the great bars, all the cool places to go. That's not a place that I would feel confident now going down there as a 42-year-old man. I wouldn't go down there, but there are people down there who have to live down there and they have to see this all the time. Like this young girl who's 18 who's being approached by weirdos, like she says.
8: She's being
3: catcalled.
8: Yeah, she's being...
3: God knows what they would do if they get her on drugs. We've seen the sex trafficking that happens on Aurora.
8: Yeah, no, she's being preyed on to be, to be trafficked. I mean, she's young. It was an interesting situation. She knew who I was. She knew my talking points. I didn't coach her at all. She just rambled off exactly what I've been saying. So we'll see where that goes. But prior to 2021... possession of fentanyl or narcotics was a felony. People wouldn't do it in public so much. Fentanyl changed the game. It's cheaper. It's stronger. You don't get a felony for possession. Now you may get a charge for gross misdemeanor and you might go to the diversion program, right? The LEED program, the gold standard. Well, the LEED program allows you to smoke fentanyl in the hotel they give you while they're quashing your warrant. Where's the accountability in that? How are you supposed to do person-centered care when you're loaded? I don't get it. I hate this program. And my frenemy, Lisa Dugard, with all due respect, knows. I'm like, just at least put them on a Suboxone taper. If it's going to be an alternative to jail, jail makes you Suboxone taper. So at least say, and she goes, well, then they wouldn't come into the program. Well, then they'll have to go to jail, wouldn't they, Lisa?
3: Yeah.
8: Well, jail doesn't work.
3: So there's no answer. The answer is just let them keep doing drugs until they die.
8: The answer is to make it a felony again.
3: Yeah.
8: Make it have teeth. Three strikes, you're out. Take the felony or go to mandatory 6-month treatment.
3: I think the worm is turning on this. I think people are actually starting to just get so fed up with it. Mm-hmm. And I know that like parts of Seattle look really beautiful right now because of the World Cup and there's a lot of attention on it. But this stuff didn't just disappear. Maybe got pushed somewhere else, but it's still out there. I mean, there's still 9-month-olds living in tents at our local parks, which is just horrible. People are tired of hearing about fentanyl and the devastation. I had never even heard of fentanyl. I was mispronouncing it until 2 years ago. Mm-hmm. I still mispronounce it all the time. But I'd never even heard of it as a drug 10 years ago. I didn't know what it was. My wife, when we had one of our kids, we have four boys, but when we had one of our kids, they put her on, during delivery, they put her on some version of like a very light version of a delivery fentanyl that they put her on. And she still to this day is like, that was the most powerful, crazy experience where they give it to her and within seconds, her entire body is just totally numb.
8: Mm-hmm.
3: And that was given to her by doctors, under guidance, all those different things, so that she could safely deliver a human out of her body. Imagine now you have these people on the streets who are taking many times more powerful version of that drug, just doing it on their own. I mean, like, that's only going to lead to devastation.
8: It's wild. I mean, one hit, you're done. One pill can kill. The fentanyl changed the game. It's so powerful. It's so cheap. It's like we're in a smokeless war with China. The precursors are coming out of China. Clandestine labs, Mexico. It comes across the border. Washington, we know, decriminalized from a felony to these gross misdemeanors. Who has all the problems? California, Washington, and Oregon. There's just, you know, I always say, well, deep blue cities and deep blue states, you know, we're just, you know, we're very compassionate, liberal states. But there is a ripple effect of people, you know, walking back these laws and doing things like making it illegal to distribute drug paraphernalia like foil and crack pipes, soda soap zones. So one of the things about Blanchard, where we met Destiny, is Blanchard is between the soda zone, stay out of drug area. So if you're north or south of Blanchard, which is in the heart of Belltown, surrounded by 25 sports bars where all of the FIFA tourists are, and all of the signs are coming up a lot off of Blanchard, which I'm like, at least they're not stealing. They're going to get some tourist cash for their dope.
3: Sure.
8: But Blanchard is a pressure cooker. It's sandwiched right between, that's where they had to draw the line. And so police are kind of leaving that alone in that area. And people like me are just walking through it saying, I'm done. Like, you can't just be getting loaded on our block. And as Destiny said, nobody's doing anything about it. It's too big. It's, even if they are, the cops are like, look, Andrea, we are doing something about it. We're arresting.
3: Yeah.
8: But
3: if they're not being prosecuted or not being locked up.
8: Yeah.
3: And, you know, there's this false idea that there's no place for these people to go and that housing is the only problem. But that's not the case. But can we get back to this baby for a second, this 9-month baby? Mm-hmm. I cannot even imagine. I mean, you said you're kind of desensitized to it now because you see it so much. I can't even fathom a world where you are happening upon that situation and you would want to just open your own home to that woman and the child and just be like, hey, just come and live with me. Get away from this. But she's not seeing things clearly because all she cares about is that drug that she has to have. What has happened with that 9-month-old? Did you guys get that kid into a safer situation? Did you get their mom?
8: Mm-hmm. Today we picked her up and moved her into a tiny home. And one of her other advocates said, this is not over yet. And we're doing what we can kind of confidentially and quietly behind the scenes with CPS. But she will be back in that park, in those tents, even with the tiny home. It's a low barrier, meaning she can still do drugs. She can have her pit bull. She can have her baby in this little hot box fit for a lawnmower. And I don't love it, but at some point you compromise and go, okay, we'll move her here and continue to advocate that she get treatment and be separated from her child until she can get treatment. Because now she's still going to do what she needs to do to get dope. And, I'm going to get on methadone and I have all these goals. And it's like, okay, but when? But I'm not required. And you just hope to God she's got a good case management team, which she does. She's now been fully surrounded by my team and the team at The More We Love, who has an emergency shelter, of which the mom has been.
3: Yeah.
8: She's been to Mary's Place. I mean, wow, Mary's Place, the gold standard for families and children. But that didn't work out for her either. The streets win, Jake. Why? Because we're permissive. There's no consequence. If she knew she would go to prison for possession of for fentanyl or do real time, you think she'd do it?
3: No.
8: No. Full stop. Everybody.
3: I think it would force her to have a wake-up call that she's unwilling to have right now because she doesn't have to have it.
8: Yeah. And she has two other kids that she's had with a baby daddy. She goes, remember, you know, so-and-so from 5 years ago? I'm like, you've been out here doing this for 5 years. Like, I mean, I'm sorry. Put a, you know, wrap it up, man. Yeah. I mean, and you think, oh, these people go up on the track and, you know, you're thinking this is a safe thing to do. I mean, we're worried about the spread of disease, so we're handing out people needles and,
3: oh my gosh,
8: and condoms.
3: It's just you're describing a living hell. I have so much sympathy for these people in this situation. At the same time, I'm like, they need a firm hand to force them to they're not seeing the light. They're stuck in the darkness and they're not seeing the light.
8: Yeah. If camping was banned, if no tents, these tents are a constellation of bad things. One of the other things that we saw today in kind of cleaning up the camp a little bit, you know, diapers are everywhere, formulas everywhere, needles are everywhere, hooker shoes are everywhere, dirty baby rags are everywhere. was a milk jug full of gasoline. Somebody had gone around and tried to put the tent on fire. And my team and I looked at each other and were like, why does it smell like gasoline? And we picked up a jug and we could see, like, vigilantism is real. Jeez, and when we let these people squat in our park with babies and people get angry and people snap. Die. I mean, I'm not, but it is, these stories are out there online. And you think about, do you want somebody to come by and kidnap the baby, harm the mom?
3: No, it's horrible.
8: She's been hanging out with three men caring for the baby while she works, doing who knows what. I mean, pedophilism is real, dude.
3: Oh my gosh. Andrew Suarez, if people want to follow you online, where can they find you?
8: We Heart Seattle, kind of all over X, TikTok.
3: Yeah, check it out. All right. Thank you for the work you do. I mean, it's important to highlight these things so that people are aware that it's happening and we all can open our eyes to it because it's real and it's happening and it needs to get solved.
8: Voting has consequences.
3: Yeah, 100%. Andrea, thank you for the work you do. We got a lot more coming up. Stick around. We're going to be right back.
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23: I'm Nate Connors. Woodland Park Zoo received a phone threat Friday morning prompting an evacuation. John Howell was visiting with his family from out of town and told Cairo 7 News.
27: They were announcing that there was an emergency, all guests exit immediately, and they did a great job getting everybody out. It was orderly, but there was definitely an urgency.
23: The threat mentioned a bomb, which was later deemed a false report. It seems to follow a recent trend of zoos and aquariums across the country that have been swatted. The zoo reopened around 2 p.m. Emergency response operations are ending at Longview's Nippon Dynaware paper mill, or Dynawave paper mill, rather, where a tank failure killed 11 people in May. Crews have all the liquid out of that tank and say there's no chance of any more leaking out. Outside the main exclusion zone, cleanup is complete. Meanwhile, Washington Labor and Industries is conducting precautionary inspections at Washington's two other craft paper mills, which use the same chemical process as the plant in Longview. The agency says it will examine chemical storage systems, maintenance histories, safety practices, and injury reports. Dutch Bros plans to open its first Seattle location in Soto later this year near Costco. The Puget Sound Business Journal reports it'll be open sometime in the fourth quarter of 2026. The Oregon-based company is the nation's third largest coffee chain, and it has locations in other parts of the Puget Sound area. And now look at your forecast. Partly cloudy and an overnight low near 55 around Seattle. The fourth starts off a little cloudy, turning mostly sunny by the afternoon. 75 for our high on the 4th of July. I'm Nate Connors, Cairo News Radio.
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7: Welcome back to the show. I'm very pleased to have on with me right now in studio Chris Sullivan, who is a genius when it comes to all things traffic and choke points.
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7: And fathering and community safety. 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This one hit me hard, Chris, because I have personal connections to this story. I'd like to hear a little bit about why you wrote this about e-bikes
3: and then we can get into it.
14: Well, because there have been some changes to the law as it relates to what an e-bike is or isn't, and the legislature for the last couple of years and even continuing now is trying to figure out how to regulate them and maybe get them under control. Because what we've seen over the last 10 years or so is chaos. E-bikes have started out as, you know, basically pedal assist, you know, just so, you know, you can go help you go up hills, to now what's on the road are basically motorcycles.
3: Yeah.
14: E-motorcycles. And there are basically no rules, regulations, or ways to, you know, basically control them. There are three types of e-bicycles, and class one, class two, class three. Most of them, in, you know, go 20 miles an hour. They have pedals there to assist you. Some of them, though, the class threes, can go up to 28, 30, 30 plus miles an hour. And as of June 11th, the rules have now changed. No one 16 or under can ride a class three or higher e-bike, because they're basically a motorcycle.
3: Yeah.
14: If you basically, in order to be an e-bike, you basically have to have pedals, it has to be an assist, and it can't go more than 20 miles an hour. But on the roads, we have kids riding motorcycles parading as e-bikes, and probably the parents who bought them for them don't have any idea what's legal, what's not legal.
3: Can I?
14: And kids are going to die.
3: Okay, so
14: kids are going to die after what I saw last week.
3: Okay, I want to hear about what you saw last week, because we have been covering stories on this show, and I've been highlighting it because I have seen we seem like such old men yelling about this.
14: I know.
3: But the truth is, it actually is dangerous. And people right now listening, this is hitting you in your gut, because you have all seen the same thing. In all of our neighborhoods where we all live, in the quiet little communities that we call home, we have all seen, first it starts as one, and then it's three, and then it's seven. Literally, like gangs of these e-bikes, 12-year-olds terrorizing the neighborhoods on these e-bikes. And people who are listening who maybe have not seen this, they might think that, like, maybe there's a chuckle and a laugh with this. It actually is really dangerous.
14: It's because they're popping wheelies. They're not wearing helmets. They dart in and out of traffic because they don't understand the traffic rules. They turn at stop signs
3: with children.
14: Yeah, and they don't understand what's happening. And their parents probably bought them these really expensive e-bikes thinking, oh, this is great. You know, they'll help them go up hills or do whatever. And come to find out that they're probably illegal. And you don't know it. That's why at MyNorthwest.com, I have a list of what is and what isn't illegal or what isn't legal as of the rule change on June 11th of this month. But what I saw last week was the final straw, because I think I've kind of turned a blind eye over the last couple of years. I've seen the same thing.
3: Just kids
14: in your neighborhood,
3: fun.
14: Whatever. I was a kid doing the same thing, whatever. Old man shaking his fist. But I was on one of the busiest roads in Snohomish County. Basically, what we call 128th or 132nd. It goes off of I-5, goes all the way west.
3: Past the Columbia
14: over to
3: driving
14: the,
3: range.
14: It goes all the way to Highway 9. Yeah. One of the busiest roads in Snohomish County. Middle of the afternoon, last Wednesday, a group of about 20 kids, all boys, teens or younger, probably younger, I'm guessing 10 to 13, took over all the westbound lanes of 132nd. This is a 5-lane road at this point. Major intersections, semi trucks, delivery trucks, articulated buses, full traffic. They took over all the westbound lanes, pulling wheelies, passing cars, jumping up, and two Snohomish County deputies in tow, lights and sirens, trying to get them to stop, and they just blew them off.
3: They were
14: running from the cops. And the cops, if I finally went to Snohomish County, I was like, guys, what's your report on this? They're like, well, we didn't really pursue it. We kind of blew it up because we were worried, you know, so we called off the pursuit. They all dispersed, but they basically said everything I did. A group of up to about 15 to 18 of these teens in unregistered bikes, younger than teens, passing cars illegally, running red lights at multiple intersections. And we're talking major intersections in Snohomish County. And what did they do when the cops tried to pull them over? They turned around, started filming. Ah, ha, ha, we're laughing with their phones, taking over the street. The next day, Thursday, Manda Factor, Seattle's Morning News co-host, saw the same group. I'm assuming there could have been another, because so many kids do this. Yeah. On 164th, one of the other busiest highways, did the same thing.
3: It is probably the same group if it's that size.
14: And I couldn't believe they were running from the cops.
3: Yeah,
14: that's like, ha, ha, ha, you're not going to stop us. You're not going to do it. And these kids are going to die. You know, and this morning and at mynorthwest.com, I'm on the parents on this one. The only way this is going to stop, because the police aren't going to stop them, because it's too dangerous. What are you going to do? Pursue them all the way and then they die? There's a lawsuit. But people are going to hit these kids who get confused, don't know what's happening. So it's up to the parents. They've got to take these bikes away. They've got to take them away. They've got to educate themselves on what is legal and what isn't. And as I said in my article, and I hate to be harsh, I'd rather have an angry kid who's pissed off that I took his bike than be planning a funeral. I'd rather have a pissed off kid than a dead one. And that's how serious this is. And that's where I think it goes from me shaking my fist at the cloud to somebody's going to die and it's inevitable. And who the hell is running from the cops? What are we teaching these kids now?
3: Well, the thing is that they become emboldened because they're in the group setting. Like the mass hysteria kicks in, and it's the same thing with like protest groups who just get loud and angry and crazy because they're surrounded by other people who are doing loud and angry and crazy things. The same thing with these kids. They become emboldened thinking like, well, there's 15 of us. There's only two of them. We must be in the right. And it is crazy. And I've seen the exact same thing that you're talking about. Every time my wife and I, and it happens all of the time now, all of the time. In Snohomish County, which is where you and I both live up here, it is like a rat infestation of these bikes. And my wife and I will be driving in the car, and all of a sudden we will see e-bikes cruise across the road or jump up into traffic, or they will fly past me in the opposite lane. Oftentimes, two to a bike. There'll be one kid on the back.
14: Super wide. Yeah.
3: A lot of times there won't be any helmets happening. Nope. The question that I have and the question that you give to parents, which is like, you know, it's a strong condemnation, but I think it's one that people need to hear. It's okay to admit that you bought something thinking that it was a toy, but it is now being used as an actual dangerous thing.
14: Yeah.
3: I don't know if parents can still claim plausible deniability for too much longer, because I think too many of us have seen what these become. So for and now it's actually against the law. For parents who are still letting their kids ride around on these things, that seems really, really dangerous and uncaring. That doesn't seem like a caring parental act. That seems like a parent who just doesn't want to do the hard thing.
14: And that's why I believe a lot of parents may have been naive on the front end of what they bought, didn't realize. But now that day is over. You can go right out to your kid's bike right now and see if it has the proper stickers, has the proper, you can't have anything more than 750 watts that a kid under 16 can ride. That's the power of the motor. So go look at that. And our friend Charlie Harger, co-host of Seattle's Morning News, his son Sam has basically an e-motorcycle. He bought it himself, pretty expensive. He saved up, bought it. Last week, the family got together, had a conversation. Not riding that bike anymore.
3: Really?
14: No. And the reason? One of his buddies got a $300 ticket from Auburn police for driving around in this. Let's start ticketing these people.
3: Yes,
14: let's start finding them. Let's get rid. But parents, the only way this is really going to stop is for you to stop them

0: we do dumb things.
1: Yeah.
0: We're really dumb animals at that age. And we're invincible.
1: 100%.
0: And so, but now it's crossed the line. Now that we're taking over streets, highways, and running from the cops.
1: Yeah.
0: We've crossed a line here that I think we need to get back across.
1: Yeah, 100%.
0: And yeah, it's just scary. It's dangerous. And I want all these kids to get home every day. And I don't want parents sitting at funerals going, geez, if I'd only known that kid had a 1,000-watt motor on his e-bike that we got him as a toy. I didn't know that was illegal. No one told me. Well, you've been warned. Educate yourselves.
1: There you go. All right, check it out on MyNorthwest.com. You can hear all about and read all about the actual the law, what your kid might have. You can find all that in Chris's article. Just check it out there. Chris, thanks for coming on,
0: anytime,
1: man. All right, we got a lot more coming up. Stick around.
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6: After the mild winter we just had, forecasters are predicting above average temperatures this summer across Western Washington. 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
4: All right, we're going to try to knock two things out in this segment. Number one, we're going to talk about the Seattle Times piece. It says women taking weight loss drugs are more likely to land a job, a study finds. And then we're also going to play my favorite clip from last night's phenomenal Team U.S. win over Bosnia and Herzegovina. How amazing is that? America beat two countries at once. That's how good we are. That's a joke. All right. Thank you very much. All right. This is from the Seattle Times. Women, I'm just going to read from it a little bit. Women taking obesity drugs aren't just lowering their weight. They're boosting their chances of landing a job. That's the key finding of a new study by Harvard University economics professor who told Bloomberg News the research was inspired by an offhand comment from a female friend about how people treated her differently after she went on a GLP-1. The paper, which has not been peer-reviewed, found out that employment rates for women who weren't working before taking the medicine rose 27 percentage points about a year and a half. They then go into many different reasons why they believe this is happening, and they start talking about inequality and all these different things. One reason I think this could possibly be happening, it is possible that somebody says, hey, this is a healthy-looking individual, although I doubt that they're making this assessment. If somebody's coming in for a new job, I don't think that they're making the assessment based on how the person only physically looks. I think likely they're saying, hey, this person came in here. They're super confident. I think they can do the job. And I think they're going to be the best person for the job. That's how we should be judging people. We shouldn't be judging them based on, because who knows? If you come into a job and you've just lost a ton of weight and you're feeling confident and you're looking good, that plays really well. You ever heard the term fake it till you make it? Like, people really like when you go in and you act like you know what you're doing. And so is it possible that somebody goes into a job where maybe a year and a half earlier had been slightly overweight, and now they're going in feeling like hot stuff? There's a palpable energy there that I think works really well for people when you're sitting across the table from somebody trying to convince them to give you money. Do you have an opinion on this, or do you want to move on?
5: I will say, I do think you're probably accurate in saying that they probably feel more confident, mm-hmm. and like, they obviously went on the medication for a reason,
4: they're feeling good.
5: You know, and so like, they're probably feeling more confident, and people can read that and pick up on that. And I'm sure there's also like, you know, an unintentional bias towards someone's physical appearance. You can't help.
4: This is a tale as old as time.
5: Yeah, exactly.
4: There's a reason why when you just can't change reality. You could send two people who are equally qualified walking down the street. One of them is a scary looking ugly dude, and the other one's like, looks like Brad Pitt. And I guarantee you, people walking down the street are going to go like, that Brad Pitt's a good looking guy. There's a reason he's a movie star. And there's a reason you can name Steve Buscemi and be like, there's only one Steve Buscemi. He's just like a genuinely weird looking dude. He's a fine actor.
5: Great actor.
4: Don't get me wrong. Yes. Great actor. We always say great actor. But he's not Brad Pitt.
5: Right.
4: So people like somebody who's like symmetrical and good looking. Yes. That's like, it is a reality. But I don't think that they're going into these things. Like, I don't think somebody's like hiring for a job is going like, wait a minute, did you used to be fat?
5: Totally. Like, and also, like, what jobs are we measuring on? You know, it's like, I'm sure it's not stuff that's like super, you know, if you have the right qualifications, you're probably going to get the job.
4: Yeah, you're probably going to get the job. It's not like these people are going in for modeling jobs.
5: Exactly.
4: Probably not. I don't know.
5: Maybe they are.
4: I guess that's possible. And then in which case, they're probably seeing a higher percentage of hires because they're finding themselves to be a little more confident and feeling good. It really does work, though. Like, when you feel good about yourself, I mean, there is a palpable difference when you walk into a room and you feel like, hey, you know what? I'm looking good today. My hair's working.
5: Yeah. Walk on the street with confidence. That's what I feel like every time I go downtown, I have to like really lock in on, okay, I'm going to just fake it till I make it, like you said. So no one approaches you then. Yeah, gotta be careful.
4: You're trying to keep people from approaching.
5: Yeah, I feel like it's certain. Carry yourself with a certain demeanor.
4: This is not a problem for men. Men are not worried about people approaching them. They're just not being approached. All right, we're almost out of time here. We got to take a break here in just about a minute. And so before we have to go to a break, I got to play you this clip. This is the second goal that was scored. This is scored by Malik Tillman. This basically sealed the deal. And you're going to hear this from a Telemundo call of the second goal that won the game.
6: La carrera de Tillman. Ahí va Tillman.
4: So phenomenal. The next game is going to be against Belgium. It's going to be July 6th, right back here in Seattle. It's going to be fantastic. Can't wait for it. Team USA going all the way. Stick around.
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27: ABC News, I'm Brian Clark. One of the first major events to celebrate July 4th, a parade of tall ships to sail up New York City's Hudson River. ABC's Rachel Scott's there.
28: We're talking about more than 40 tall ships, 20,000 sailors fanning out across the water, 200 military planes flying overhead. They will pass by the Statue of Liberty, the Freedom Tower, and leading the way will be the U.S. Coast Guard Eagle.
27: The heat's had an impact on July 4th celebrations. The Great American State Fair in Washington, D.C. had to close for a period on Friday. That's where President Trump will deliver a speech tonight. It's not just the heat that's a risk. Three people were killed. Seven had to be rescued after a boat capsized in a storm on Geneva Lake in southern Wisconsin. While one person was killed, three others taken to hospitals after a lightning strike on a beach in Fort Myers, Florida. Taylor Swift and Travis Kelce tied the knot. They married in front of a celebrity crowd at Madison Square Garden in New York City. This is ABC News. Pope Leo's been awarded the National Constitution Center's Liberty Medal, and the first U.S.-born pope accepted the award virtually from the Vatican and mentioned the nation's 250th anniversary.
29: Pope Leo talked about the ideals of the nation formed on ideals and ideas.
30: Building a society that would embody those high ideals of liberty and justice for all was not always easy. And in many respects, is still a work in progress.
29: Adding,
30: the effort to realize this vision is one that must be taken up anew in each generation.
29: The Pope urging a recommitment to the ideals that he says make America a country characterized by generosity and nobility of heart.
27: That's ABC's Chuck Siebertson. Argentina survived at the World Cup, winning a 3-2 thriller over Cape Verde, who could have pulled off one of the greatest upsets in sports history. But the world champion survived thanks in part to Lionel Messi's 20th World Cup goal. I'm Brian Clark, ABC News.
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0: I'm Nate Connors. New federal data shows Washington's gross domestic product grew at a 4.5% annual rate in the first quarter of 2026. That's the fastest growth of any state. The Seattle Times reports much of that surge is tied to heavy investment in artificial intelligence infrastructure, including data centers and cloud computing. This comes as tech giants Microsoft and Amazon continue to expand AI-related operations. A Seattle man has been sentenced to 18 months in prison after being convicted of groping a 19-year-old woman on a flight from Billings, Montana to Seattle 3 years ago. In February, a jury found Keith Witt guilty of abusive sexual contact aboard an aircraft. For the first time ever in our state, striking workers might collect unemployment benefits. Cairo News Radio's Corwin Hake explains.
1: At the Embassy Suites near Lumen Field, Lalo Rangel and his colleagues are picketing for better pay and permanent health benefits.
2: Almost a month.
1: That's important because if the strike continues through Sunday, a new state law allows them to file for unemployment. State Senator Rebecca Saldana, who sponsored the legislation, says no striking group has yet filed such a claim because most strikes don't last this long.
5: This is the first time that any workforce that's negotiating a contract has even gotten close to exercising their right to this unemployment insurance.
1: The new law delays unemployment benefits for strikers for 3 weeks so as not to incentivize workers to strike. Corwin Hake, Cairo News Radio.
0: And now check out your forecast. 55 overnight, partly cloudy to start our 4th of July. Mostly sunny by the afternoon and highs into the mid-70s. 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
6: One mulligatawny. 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

0: 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I'm Tom Douglas.
1: I'm Chef Eric Tanaka.
0: We have been partners for many, many moons, and we are happy to be with you. Hopefully, you're hanging out in your garden and you're not stuck on I-5 somewhere or stuck in the middle of World Cup traffic. We've got lots to talk about today, as we do every week. We're coming to you from the Hotel Andra in downtown Seattle. It's one of the more beautiful hotels, I think, in all of the citywide properties. We are at 4th and Virginia, so if you ever want to come join us, just go to hotstovesociety.com, get a ticket, and it comes with a delicious breakfast. Today we're getting our breakfast from Lola and the Dahlia Bakery. You get to order like Eggs Benedict or
2: granola and yogurt.
0: Mochi donuts.
2: Mm-hmm. Mm. In addition,
0: I'm hungry. I don't know if you can tell that or not.
2: Our guests are all bringing treats as well.
0: Oh, good. That's always fun. You can also watch us live on YouTube. Our YouTube channel is at Tom Douglas & Co. And check us out all week long. Anyway, hopefully you're picking something right now. We're picking at our farm. We're picking the last of the peas. And Jackie just put a new flush into the ground. So We should have another set in 4 weeks. The beans are setting. We're picking eggplants, zucchinis. No tomatoes yet. Lots of good stuff happening.
2: Cherries still around?
0: Cherries are done. Okay. I just pitted and IQF'd the last.
2: Excellent.
0: IQF, individually quick froze, the last
2: Great
0: of the
2: trick.
0: Cherries. Yeah.
2: Mm-hmm.
0: I mean, there's plenty of Washington cherries around. Ours are done.
2: Port Angeles is going off right now.
0: Yeah, is it?
2: Mm-hmm.
0: Yeah. So fun. To me, it's a funny time for cherries. I don't know how you feel about it, E.T., but a lot of times to me, cherries just don't have enough flavor that I want. And there's certain ones that do, like the Montmorency. Is it Montmorency cherries?
1: Are those, aren't those sour cherries?
0: No, they're a sweet cherry, but they, to me, are, or they're a sweet tart cherry. They're not sour like a sour pie cherry. But
1: Yeah. Because you sent us a tote of sour cherries.
0: We already picked cherries. Our pie cherries, yeah. I love those.
1: I do too, but our chefs somehow always gravitate to the sweeter ones.
0: Well, the little sour cherries are smaller and they're harder to pit and take more time, and the chefs are always busy and blah, blah, blah. So, upcoming classes here at the Hot Stove: Samosas with Chef Sean McFadden on July 25th, the Bao Series 101. I love this, and people love this class because I think there's a mystic quality to dumplings and baos. And this is a good way to find out how to make them. Rashida Rosli, our chef here, is going to do that on August 1st. You can check them out at hotstovesociety.com. In honor of National Hot Dog Day, E.T., what's going on with that?
1: Me and my son, Giacomo, are doing a Hoppa versus Papa, because he has his little Hoppa Dog pop-up, and I'm going to do my Papa Dog. So it'll be a little contest to see who can sell more.
2: Are you going to give us a preview, or...
1: No preview.
0: A hoppa. What's a hoppa?
1: That's the, Giacomo's kind of base. Like, hoppa is just like a Japanese American or, mixed Asian American.
0: Slang term?
1: Yeah, slang term. Yeah. But, half Japanese, half white.
0: So. Oh, you're hoppa.
1: Yeah, hoppa.
0: Ah, I didn't know that.
1: So that's his hoppa dog. So he'll have his and I'll have mine. And
0: half Japanese, half white with an Italian named Giacomo.
1: Yes.
0: Yeah.
1: Cross-cultural kind of a guy.
0: Yeah. Did that happen when you were working in Italy?
1: I was inspired by the guy who got me, Giacomo Bologna, who owns a winery, did back then. He's passed a while ago. But he was the guy that set me up in Italy. So I always felt enamored, and, that name always hit me.
0: Yeah. Fun.
2: And you're doing that 12 to 1:30 and from 4 to 8 at the Ballard Warehouse on the 15th of July.
0: Yeah. Which is National Hot Dog Day.
2: Yes, it is.
0: What a quinkadink. Bex, tell us about what you're doing today.
2: Well, I'm going to share, we had a really fun weekend down on the Oregon coast, and I've got a lot of highlights on that.
0: Uh-huh. Did you eat some crab?
2: I ate a lot of crab.
0: Okay, good.
2: Yes.
0: Because I go down the Oregon coast, too. I go down the Bandon area.
2: Yeah, you golf.
0: Not to crab.
2: No,
0: I go to golf.
2: Lose some balls.
0: It's literally, Southern Oregon has possibly the best golf resort in the world. From when you consider all the pieces that fit together there. 10 courses, restaurants, practice facilities. It's just, it's amazing. Joe Sundberg is here of Old Salt Fish and Bagels and Rupi Bart. He's going to talk bagels, and we're going to talk a little bit about Rupi and all the things that go along with his life. Summer relishes, sweet, sour, crunchy, and bright. I made one last night.
2: Oh, you did?
0: I did. I made one for... Jackie made fresh banana cake, and I made a Bing cherry and Rainier cherry relish.
2: Hmm.
0: with cassis to go on top
2: Yum.
0: Of it. Yeah, it's good. Chef owner Eric Bond celebrates 15 years of Bob RT. We're getting old. Remember when he used to come to us for advice? Now the tables have turned.
1: Yeah, now he's just skiing.
0: He's just skiing?
1: Yeah, he skis all the time. He goes up to Canada.
0: It's July.
1: Well, he's done now, but that's his passion.
0: Really?
1: I didn't
0: know that. We're going to talk a little Vietnamese street food, noodles and cocktails and all that goes along with that. If I cough today, you'll know that I had a cold last week and the residuals are still sitting around. Behind the scenes at TD & Co., Bex, tell me about, this is kind of your segment.
2: This is a fun one because us restaurant lovers get to learn what's behind the curtain.
0: What's the dealio?
2: What's the dealio? And today we're going to invite Eric to stay with us.
0: Uh-huh.
2: Because you three veterans.
0: Can you preview?
1: He's always got an opinion on everything. So I know. That'll be interesting.
0: Can you preview a question that maybe we're going to be asking today?
2: Sure. What's something guests might think is simple, but is actually one of the hardest things to do consistently in a restaurant? Is something you can't tell us, but does something come to mind right away, or is that a hard one?
1: No, it's.
0: I think it comes to everything.
1: Yeah. That's what I was thinking. Everything.
0: Everything comes to mind right away.
1: It's nothing easy.
0: Just making a medium hamburger is difficult in a restaurant when you've got 40 on the grill, you know? It's
2: uh-huh.
0: like. Because we take temps on our burgers.
2: Right.
0: Whereas at a McDonald's, you know, everything's cooked exactly the same, but we take temps. And so trying to figure out which burger's going where and which is medium rare and. Yeah.
2: Okay, that's
0: it's a challenge.
2: Tough.
0: There's one.
2: All right.
0: It's one we could talk about. Chef Etta Martin of Cucina Casera brings South American flavors, inclusive cooking, and food science to the guest chair today. And, of course, we're going to wrap things up with Food for Thought Tasty Trivia. Did Carol do the trivia today?
2: Nope, I did.
0: You did the trivia
2: yep.
0: today. You know what that means? That means generally I lose.
2: We'll see. I tried to make them easy today.
0: Why?
2: Because I want high scores.
0: Are you feeling patriotic?
2: Well, I feel like... People get sad when the scores are low.
0: People do.
2: People play along, and they like to feel good, too.
0: Really?
2: So I want to make them more approachable.
0: I would just, you know, me, I'd kick them to the curb. Okay, fine.
2: You know, you're the one getting the questions.
0: Yeah, I know. That's okay. Fine. DT, tell me your taste of the week.
1: My taste of the week was okra. I made a little okra stew, so I grilled the okra just over my little Bincho grill first. And then
0: that's
1: I made
0: a Bincho grill. You're
1: it's
0: talking chefy talk right now.
1: Japanese.
0: Bincho is a Spanish term.
1: No, bincho. B-I-N-C-H-O.
0: Oh, bincho grill.
2: Not
0: yeah.
2: skewers.
1: And bincho is the wood. They use this special oak.
0: Okay. Mm-hmm.
1: So just a super hard wood. They get really hot.
0: They get hot, but I find them super difficult to light. You don't use lighter fluid, right?
1: No, with just a chimney, you're fine.
0: Really?
1: Yeah. Same way as you do for regular.
0: Okay.
1: So I just grilled it first just to get a little bit of char and smoke on there. Then I made just a tomato stew, garlic, tomato, a little bit of coriander, and then a Chinese sweetened black vinegar. And then I put the okra in there and just stewed it down just slightly. And I like okra, the gel. So I just wanted
0: gel,
1: to...
0: Gel, you're talking the snotty quality.
2: Yeah, I was going to call
1: snot,
2: it slime.
1: I like to just slime, you know, infuse that snot into the whole thing. So
0: when the slime comes out, does it thicken the sauce? Or
1: yeah, slightly. And plus, as you cook it down, it's reducing. So between the both, like getting to that kind of just... Never gets as gelatinous as I like, but that little bit of snot in there makes uh-huh. it... Taste. I like the texture. So that was pretty tasty.
2: Sounds like a Danica meal.
1: It was my sister-in-law was over and she's vegan. So it was for Father's Day and I made all the sides vegan so she can eat.
0: Speaking of Father's Day, you said you were going to go home and do a brisket for yourself. Did you do it?
1: I didn't. I got a big prime rib roast. big rib roast. I didn't have the time. So that was quicker.
2: Yeah.
1: It was delicious.
0: My taste of the week is we had what I consider kind of a classic Caesar salad last night with Jackie had made. We had the kids over last night, the grandkids. So we had rigatoni and meatballs, tomato sauce. And that seems to call out for a Caesar salad for some reason. It reminded me of how important it is to take the time to make a real Caesar dressing.
1: Mm. Yeah.
0: Instead of that crap that you buy at the mm-hmm. store that's kind of mayonnaise based and thick and gross and... I mean, a real Caesar dressing with coddled egg, lemon juice, just a touch of Tabasco to brighten it up. Salt,
2: anchovies.
0: Pepper. Minced anchovies.
2: Minced, okay.
0: Minced anchovies, right? Now, I'm not one to put a big fillet in there.
2: You want it to dissolve
0: a bit?
2: I want
0: my dressing, yeah. And I want the lemon juice is really important in there. Mustard is really important. But I want
1: it to share?
0: I don't put Worcestershire in because I don't really even have it in my house. But Worcestershire would be fine. But I think of Worcestershire kind of and anchovies working in the same bit of a way.
1: Fish sauce is good in there, too.
0: I've never tried that, but I think a huge problem is, and I think my buddy Emeril is responsible for this, because some garlic is good, doesn't mean more is better. And so this whole over, like, bam, let's put in more heat, let's put in more garlic, it's supposed to be a balance.
2: Gentle.
0: Lovely balance. Mm-hmm. And then either whole leaf, my preference is whole leaf, we didn't do that because of the kids, but whole leaf, I really like this new gem lettuce romaine that you can get out there compared to the old-fashioned huge heads of romaine. Yeah. And then I dress everything. Jackie makes her croutons, her three fat croutons, grated 36-month Reggiano. I put the croutons and the cheese in the salad and then dress so that the whole thing is dressed. It's not different parts. It's a Caesar salad. It's not a deconstructed salad. Mm-hmm. So it's a combo. All right. He's cutting me off. I got a little on my little rant there. Up next, Culinary Adventures Along the Oregon Coast on Cairo Radio. It's the Hot Stove Society Show, 97.3 FM.
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0: Kitchen on Cairo Radio. We're in the beautiful kitchen studios of the Hot Stove Society, which is tucked back on the second floor of the Hotel Andra downtown. And we have a full slate today, so we're going to keep on rolling. Becky,
1: yes.
0: It's your turn.
1: Okay.
0: You were on the coast of Oregon.
1: I was on the coast of Oregon.
0: But you didn't do the most important thing. You didn't go golfing.
1: No, I didn't go golfing. I was too busy crabbing. But first, this I want to mention something.
0: Okay.
1: Thanks to Stewardship Partners, we're giving away two tickets, a $400 value, to Feast on the Farm on Saturday, September 19th at Griffin Farm in Carnation, featuring this year's guest chef, Logan Cox of Homer and Milk Drunk. He was on the show last week.
0: Yeah.
1: To enter, tell us, what Pacific Northwest ingredient are you especially grateful for? And email your answer to BeckyG@TomDouglas.com by Wednesday, July 8th for two chance to win.
0: E.T., what would that be for you? Pacific Northwest ingredient, you're especially
2: orange grateful. Mushrooms.
1: Orange mushrooms. Like chanterelles or anything?
2: Anything. When I first came here 30 years ago from New York, mushrooms are so expensive. When I got here, chanterelles back then were like $2 a pound.
0: I know. Uh-huh.
2: And mountains. It was so great. Like, it was amazing. Yeah. So I just, ever since then, I'm just, you know, you're enamored and that you can go out and find porcinis or morels or, you know,
1: I love morels, to me,
2: it's amazing.
0: All right,
1: how about you?
0: People how that again.
1: You just email
0: us. I'm sockeye salmon guy.
1: Sockeye salmon, yeah. Of course. Not king.
0: I love king. I love all salmon.
1: Mm-hmm. That's a good one. Well, mine's, okay, so you email me, BeckyG@TomDouglas.com by Wednesday, July 8th. It's going to be fun. We've gotten some fun entries already.
0: Do we? Good.
1: Yeah. So that reminded me of my favorite is, first I was thinking huckleberries, foraged huckleberries, but really it's Dungeness crab.
0: Is it?
1: Yes. So we went to a place called Neatarts. I don't know if you've been to that area.
2: Neatart Bay.
1: Oh, it's so beautiful and it's super clean. There's no rivers in it, so it's very salty and they've got gorgeous Dungeness crab that come in from the Pacific Ocean every day. They come over that spit. And
0: to feed?
1: To
0: is that
1: feed,
0: what they're doing on the tidelands there?
1: And to get caught if they're lucky. And then they've got oyster, I met an oyster farmer at the farmer's market, and we're going to have him on. Really cool family business that they just started. And then clams, of course. We didn't have time for clamming because we were always crabbing.
0: Uh-huh.
1: And there was a organization. This is...
2: Well, crabbing, you're just throwing out a trap, right?
1: No, this is active crabbing.
2: Okay.
0: You have a chicken neck on the end of a string like I did growing up?
1: No, we use a real fish.
2: Are you scuba diving for
1: it was so easy. So it's an organization called Big Spruce Boat Rentals. It was $175 for 3 hours.
0: Uh-huh.
1: Four of us can fit on a boat. They give you three pots with two big buckets of fish heads that already have the wire tied on them, so it's pretty easy.
0: Oh my lord.
1: And they're open.
2: How active? This doesn't sound active at all.
0: You said you were too busy crabbing, but you haven't done anything so far.
1: That's true. But they put the boat in. All you have to do is drive it. And we brought our 23-year-old who loved to pull them up. I mean, he must have done it 100 times. And you're going in these loops. Just you throw them down, wait 12 minutes for the first one, and then you just keep on going. And you're kind of competing with a seal who likes to grab your big fish, too. So we only lost one. And I think we caught, in 2 days, we caught 26. But then the guys at Big Spruce thought we were being helpful for, it's kind of a long story, so they gave us 25 more. So we had, between five of us, 51 crab.
2: Holy smokes.
0: So did you have to throw a bunch back? Did you have to size everyone?
1: Oh, absolutely.
0: Sure?
1: We sized everyone. There were times we'd pull up 20 crab and you just could look at them after you're a pro and just dump them all out because they're all different sizes.
0: Oh, I see.
1: You can only keep the males and they need to be a certain size. And we double checked everything.
0: Yeah.
1: And then
0: did you ever get checked by Fish and Game?
1: We didn't, but we were legit. It was, the limit is 13 per person. And it is just so rich down there.
0: Uh-huh.
1: And then you call the guy and you tell him we're back at the dock. He zips on down, pulls the boat out. By the time you're kind of changing your clothes, I take off my rain pants, he's already got your big bucket of crab in a hot pot of water. Boil that for 20 minutes, and then the big sink's right there, and he shocks it with cold water.
2: I don't know, Becky. It doesn't sound very active on your part.
0: Did you at least drink a glass of wine?
1: When we got home.
0: What did you do? Okay.
2: Besides eating, what was the activity?
1: A lot of picking as well. But no, literally, you have to stand up and pull the rope. It's hard work. Yeah. That was the active part.
2: I thought the 23-year-old did that.
1: He did most of it. We did a bit. He did most of it. So the crabbing was amazing.
0: So what did you do with the crabbing? You picked it.
1: We did. We had a crab feed at first. And then I got home on Sunday night. And I stayed up till 1 a.m. to get do the last 10.
0: Uh-huh.
1: And then I made crab cakes, and I'm putting them in the freezer. And I did, and then I'm going to serve crab balls on 4th of July. I went all through your book and just make sure I was doing it right.
0: Yeah.
1: And I did use a veganaise instead of mayonnaise because
0: I'm selfish. The eggs,
1: yep. Right? And they taste delicious.
0: Yeah.
1: And I used the mostly the recipe. I think it was Stevens.
0: Yeah, with perfect crab cakes.
1: Yep,
0: yeah.
1: Yep, with dill and chives, and it's just so gratifying. So crab was pretty special.
0: So one thing to remember when you're thawing them is to let them thaw naturally, right?
1: And overnight.
0: Yeah.
1: They're already IQF'd.
0: And sometimes with Dungeness, you have to be careful because it's a stringy crab.
1: Uh-huh.
0: It sometimes it wants to lose its moisture and makes them a little bit soggy if they've been frozen.
1: Okay.
0: Like I never freeze Dungeness crabs where I can freeze
1: the
0: East Coast blue crab.
1: Okay.
0: Because right? it's got back fin meat. And, mm-hmm. Yeah. Anyway, so
1: should I repanko them too, maybe if they're a little bit wet?
0: Yeah.
1: Okay.
0: Well, I would cook one off. I know you've picked all this, but I would cook one off to see if it's edible.
1: Uh-huh.
0: After it's been slacked and pan fried.
1: Yeah. Okay. Okay.
0: Before you serve them to
2: It'll be delicious.
1: It'll be delicious.
0: Before you serve them to
2: Or just add more mayonnaise.
1: The first batch I did, it's a lot of mayonnaise in that one. It's a lot. And they fell apart, but we just put it on top of a salad, and Chris was like, this is so good. So it was messy, but it was delicious.
2: Yeah.
1: Yeah.
0: Okay, so
2: I'm going to need that number. I'm going to take my kids down there.
1: Yeah,
0: really. You could just sit back and drink a beer like that and then have somebody
2: else. I like the action of this one.
1: Yeah, it was a lot, and it was just so fun. So, and then the other favorite restaurant we went to, it's at Pacific City, and it's at the Headlands Lodge and Spa in Pacific City, and it's called the Meridian. And I think it's the same people that own the Edgewater manage this restaurant. Beautiful view. You see Cape Kiwanda, and we had our taste of the week was definitely their clams. It had chorizo in it, and it had clam juice and shallots. I actually asked the chef. Fennel, garlic, white wine, Dijon mustard, and then grilled bread, and it was just super good. So that was our favorite.
0: Did you drive down?
1: We drove down, yeah.
0: So what's that, 8-hour drive?
1: Oh, and it was about 5, yes.
0: So you're only in Central Oregon then.
1: Right, yeah. Right. It's south of Cannon Beach, but it's a drive. We listened to Audible book on there. The closest favorite restaurant was the Schooner in Neatarts, and that's right down by the boat landing, and really casual, and everywhere we only went to 3 restaurants, and I got clam chowder at every one, and they're all good.
0: Yeah. Yeah.
1: That was dining out.
0: Did you have a kitchen to cook in?
1: Yeah. Oh, yeah, we had an Airbnb, and I've got recommendations for great places.
2: Excellent.
1: Farmer's Market was a lot of fun. There was one station where she had tons of fava beans, and she said, $5 a bag, fill it as much as you want. So I asked her to fill it because I didn't want to be too greedy. And then my friend didn't know what they were, and I showed her that they're big. And I said, all of this? And I took out the pod, and I showed her there's only 4 beans in this huge pod, which really ends up being, you know, a little bowl at the end of the day. But the tip was, you guys probably know this, I roasted it, just put them in the oven, roasted them, and then they peeled right off.
0: Both skins peeled?
1: The big one went off super easy, and then the second one, I just did a little paring knife, and they popped right out.
2: I think when they're young, they're really good just grilled, and whole you pod. Can eat the whole pod.
1: Okay. Yeah. These were big.
2: Yeah. They have to be young. They have to be tender the outside. But when they're tender on the outside, it's delicious.
1: Okay. I love that.
0: I've also had good luck giving them the inside bean with still the casing on it, a quick blanch for 20 seconds.
1: Uh-huh.
0: And then that also
1: pops
0: right off. Yeah.
1: Yeah. The problem is I did overcook them, so they were a little mushy. It was
0: all that work and you overcooked them.
1: I know. All that work. It was kind of
0: They overcook in 2 seconds.
1: Just, they do.
0: Yeah.
1: They do. So it's a fun place down there. We're going back next year for sure.
0: It's an annual trek now.
1: It's an annual trek, yes. Worth the drive.
2: I'm going to do the trek.
0: Yeah, that's perfect for you.
1: So fun for kids. The beaches were just beautiful.
0: Joe Sundberg, owner of Old Salt Fish and Bagels and Rupee Bar, is up next here on the Hot Stove Society Show, 97.3 FM.

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15: I'm Nate Connors. Air travel this 4th of July weekend will require careful planning starting right now. Cairo News Radio's Corwin Hake reports.
16: If you have a flight booked out of SeaTac today, brace yourself. Spokesman Perry Cooper says the big getaway day is not tomorrow, it's today.
17: We may get in one of our top 10 busiest days of the year. All time, actually. We're expecting a little over 200,000 people to go through the airport on Thursday.
16: Cooper tells the G and Ursula show on Cairo News Radio the addition of the new TSA Checkpoint 1 means most travelers are through security in 30 minutes or less. Corwin Hake, Cairo News Radio.
15: Governor Ferguson got a 7% raise on Wednesday, bringing his salary to $234,275. The Washington State Standard reports the pay bump comes from an independent commission created by voters in 1987, not the politicians themselves. State lawmakers also got 7% raises, bringing their pay to about $72,500. And Attorney General Nick Brown got the same increase. Your 4th of July barbecue is going to cost you more this year. Cairo 7's Lindsay Sheldon goes over the latest numbers.
18: Numbers from Wells Fargo show the average cost of a 10-person barbecue is up to $161. It was $130 last year. Items like burgers and hot dogs are fueling the surge, with ground beef up a whopping 14%.
15: Some experts suggest chicken instead of beef to save money. And now your forecast, partly cloudy and an overnight low near 55 for Seattle. Those clouds will stick around Saturday morning, turning partly sunny and 75 for our high on the 4th of July. I'm Nate Connors, Cairo News Radio.
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19: Oh, great. So much for bagels.
20: So much for what?
19: The bagels. You dropped them on the floor.
20: They're called bagels.
19: I lived in New York, Troy. I know what a bagel is.
20: What the hell is wrong with you?
19: What?
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22: You

0: We're back here in the kitchen on Cairo Radio. It's a lovely afternoon, morning here. It's World Cup Day today in Seattle.
1: Exciting.
0: Big crowds. We love that. Joe Sundberg has decided to join us from Ballard. He is the owner of Old Salt Fish and Bagels and the Rupee Bar, which I have never been into Old Salt. I've had your bagels from Mabel, which is the coffee shop I go to when Jack
2: right
0: is
2: down the
0: town,
2: street.
0: Right down the street.
2: Yeah.
0: I didn't realize that. I just put two and two together a while back. But delicious bagels. And then Rupee Bar is the place that we go to because my wife is a cocktail nut.
2: Yeah, we have great cocktails
0: You do have great cocktails. Yeah. And it's not my thing. I'm a glass of red wine guy or whiskey. Yeah. But
2: that we don't have much of. not a lot of options. I mean, it's definitely a cocktail bar.
0: Yeah, for
2: and
0: sure.
2: And I think it's one of the best cocktail bars in the city, and it doesn't get a lot of attention for that.
0: Well, that's, you know why that is, I think? Because your food
2: is so
0: good.
2: Because the food's so good.
0: Yeah. So it's kind of distracting and like, how do you classify it?
2: Yep.
0: Right? So, so Bex, what are you doing over there?
1: Well, I'm thinking another thing. Didn't you win a James Beard Award for the design of Rupee
2: Bar? We did.
1: Yeah, that's pretty exciting. Yeah. 2020?
2: 2020. What a time to be a restaurant.
3: Yeah, I know.
2: What a time to win an award.
1: Yeah, I know.
0: So we went down, we closed in March.
1: Yep.
0: And then you win the award in May, right?
2: So, yeah.
0: And you put in the outdoor seating, so you were open and able to.
2: We weren't really open. Okay. We were doing takeout. It was, I don't even know if we had the outdoor seating at that time.
0: Yeah, that's when we added ours was at that time. So
2: yeah, it was just a scramble.
0: There's so many bagel shops now. There's lines out the door at the somebody has lines out the door at U Village. I'm not sure. Is that
1: Bagel?
2: That's Hay Bagel.
0: Hay Bagel.
2: Yeah.
0: It's a cult, right? Kind of like pizza and burgers in my mind. Bagels are a bit of a cult. Tell us about why yours is the bomb, because I think it's delicious.
2: Good. I'm glad you think it's delicious. I think they're great, too. And I think there are a lot of bagels out there right now. Every one of them is a little bit different.
0: Uh-huh.
2: I mean, Hay Bagel, great bagel. But what they do is just like a bagel with a tub of spread. You tear it, you dip it, you do the thing.
1: And they don't have ovens bagels to toast.
2: Yeah.
1: So.
2: And they're like, it's fresh out of the oven. They're like cooking these as they go. It's a warm bagel. It's a really good bagel. That's Andrew Rubenstein, who had Rubenstein's Bagels.
0: Which is right around the corner from
3: and
0: here.
3: And that's more New York style, because generally bagel shops are bagels, and like that's it. It's not bagel sandwiches and bagel chips and, you know, bagel everything that way.
2: Yeah, so our bagel and like why we make this bagel how we make it is we want a little bit like lighter, fluffier, still has some chew, still has that crunchy crust, but we want to sell you a fish sandwich.
0: Right.
2: And that's like our focus is smoked fish, cured fish. We do lox, we do smoked black cod, we do smoked salmon, and we make specific bagel sandwiches out of these. And what we found with a more dense, more like a New York style bagel is that when you bite into that bagel sandwich, things just kind of fall apart.
0: Right.
2: And so we've geared this more towards like a little bit lighter. We still want to keep the integrity of the bagel. And I think we've pulled it off pretty well.
0: Yeah, for sure.
3: What do you think the zeitgeist is around bagel? Like LA, like it's a huge bagel scene here. I mean, it's like everywhere's, you know, the artisan handcrafted bagel thing. Like, why now? Like, what's... I wonder that. Everywhere I go, there's like bagels.
2: There's been a big shift in restaurants. And I think what we're seeing is that people still go and get their bagel every day, or they get it two or three times a week. They're still going to their coffee shops, but they're not going out to eat dinner quite as much. So prices are on the rise. People don't have as much expendable income, but you still want that satisfaction of like going out and getting something.
3: And high quality.
2: And yeah.
3: You know, relative to going out, which can be here now, $100, $150 a head in Seattle.
2: Yeah.
3: Like, a handcrafted, you know, bagel is going to run
2: you. You still get your treat.
3: Yeah.
2: And more people working from home and people are, like, more around their home.
1: Which passion came first for you, the bagel or the smoking the fish?
2: Definitely the fish.
1: The fish.
2: I mean, the first restaurant that we opened was Monoline, which is where Old Salt is now. The original Old Salt on Stoneway. And that was very seafood focused. We did a lot of smoked fish. We did a lot of ceviche. We had a wood fire grill. I mean, I grew up in the Pacific Northwest on the Columbia River. I still remember the first salmon that I caught because it was like 25 pounds and I was probably 55 pounds. And that
0: you were 55 and it was 25.
2: I mean, it was huge.
0: Yeah.
3: Did you ever catch any shad there?
2: No, but I know that people have been fishing it again recently.
3: Yeah, I've had a couple friends bring it up. That's what I heard, too, because the Rosac is so delicious.
2: Oh, yeah.
0: I mean, my first job was cooking shad roe at the Hotel DuPont in Wilmington, Delaware. It was a very popular dish.
2: Uh-huh. Yeah. Let's bring it back.
0: The big shad roe. Let's go back to your fish. What's the trick? So anyone can buy a fish, right? Do you have a trick of how to get started and what makes a perfect fillet, say, for a smoked fish?
2: I mean, that's a skill that comes with breaking down many, many fish.
0: Right. But do you take the bloodline? You know what I'm saying? Mm-hmm. Like, where do you go? You've got a fish. Where do you go from there? You've broken it down. You've taken the pin bones out. May or may not have taken the skin off. Where do you go?
2: Well, we usually don't take the skin off. Okay. I mean, really, it comes down to the cure, seasoning, whether it's like a dry brine, which is what we do. And then, you know, there's some secret ingredients in our locks that we don't.
0: Like a seasoning?
2: Yeah, like specific seasoning. Yeah. And then it really, it's just like high quality fish. Okay. I mean, we know our fish purveyor. He's been a guy at Northwest Bounty, Will, who we buy fish from every week. And he gets really good fish.
0: Right.
2: And it starts there.
0: So you trust your fishmonger, essentially.
2: You have to.
0: Yeah.
2: You got to know your fish person.
0: Yeah. And then, so you're across the board. Can you get all your fish from him? Black cod, scallops, whatever it is that you're smoking?
2: Most of it, yeah. Every once in a while, we'll branch out to some.

0: slimy pain in the butt.
1: And then you kipper your salmon, but no herring? Or do you do a herring during season? Or
2: we have, every once in a while, we will have a special. Herring has been a tough sell, and I feel sad about that because I love herring.
1: Me too.
2: It's a thing. Like, I think I just grew up eating it.
1: Yeah.
2: Like, we didn't have a lot of money, so that's the kind of thing we could get from, like, a fisherman friend or something. And so we had pickled herring. I mean, I'm Scandinavian, so we have a lot of, like, weird fish growing up, too. Well, in the
1: pickled
2: family.
1: Herring is delicious. Like, yeah. That's the thing.
0: It's like eating candy.
2: Put that one up here, and maybe a pickled herring sandwich for Eric Tanaka.
1: I'll let you know. I'm in. Let
0: you know. Last one I had was at Russ and Daughters in Manhattan.
2: Yeah.
0: Yeah, it's a good shop.
2: I mean, Russ and Daughters was a huge inspiration for us.
0: Yeah.
2: That was a place we had gone, and we're like, this is amazing.
1: Yeah,
2: we love
1: amazing.
2: These fish sandwiches.
1: Especially the old shop, just walking down those all those old cases with all the fish. And that was it is amazing.
0: And they're one of the few places in Manhattan you can get wild salmon, wild smoked salmon, instead of all farm-raised stuff.
2: Yeah.
0: Yeah. We're talking with Joe Sundberg, owner of Old Salt Fish and Bagels, in Ballard on 24th. Ballard's got a fun little row of shops both there with the Tallgrass Bakery next to you or near you, your bar, your Rupee Bar, Olaf's crazy Viking Bar. And then if you go up to 80th and 24th, you've got that nice little run of, I love the hard rolls at Olson's Bakery, the delicious fresh fish at Fish Bar, or Fresh Fish Co. Yeah.
2: Yeah.
0: And then, of course, Beast and Cleaver has kind of rocked the world up there on 24th.
2: Yeah.
0: And you're in a really nice row of great Seattle businesses.
2: Yeah.
0: I don't think people think of 24th that way.
2: I think the people that live up there are very appreciative that that is there. Uh-huh. And that was actually my neighborhood for 20-plus years.
0: Right.
2: I mean, I was up on 80th and 17th, so Crown Hill. I mean, even opening Rupee Bar, that's the stretch that we were looking at. So, like, we want to be a little bit outside of downtown Ballard. This is still a very dense neighborhood. It's very neighborhoody, very community. We got a lot of support from the community when we opened Rupee Bar. We still do.
0: Yeah, you do.
2: Yeah.
0: I think, how much do you think the Ballard Farmers Market has help gel that community feeling? It seems huge to me.
2: It is huge. And we see people walking down the street from 24th all the way up at, you know, 63rd, where we are. Tons of people, strollers, walking their dogs down. It's a community event every week.
0: Yeah.
2: I'd love to get Old Salt Bagels in there at some point, too. But we'll see. We'll see.
3: You know, Tom, I travel the bridge sometimes to go to the Ballard Market.
0: Oh, do you?
3: Yeah, it's worth it.
0: Mm-hmm. It gets a little too crowded for me sometimes.
1: Yeah.
0: Too many dogs and stuff, but it's still
1: hilarious.
2: I've been trying to embrace it now that, like, we're all back doing sort of normal things. And, like, this is this community thing where, like, people come and it's great.
0: Yeah.
2: Like, it's good to see people out and interacting.
1: It is great. Definitely.
0: All right, number one selling bagel flavor, because I know I'm a toasted sesame guy, double toast.
2: I am too.
0: Sesame bagel.
2: Mm-hmm. Everything bagel.
0: You're an everything bagel.
2: No, that's our
0: that's
2: our
0: number
2: biggest
0: one seller.
2: Yes.
0: Yeah. Gee, how about you?
1: I'm a sesame guy too.
0: Sesame?
3: Toasted sesame.
0: Really?
3: Yes.
0: I thought I was the only one.
3: No.
0: Guys, well, make me feel like so good.
2: You know, we all have good tastes, I guess. I don't know. We do have one special bagel that I love in particular, and it's a black sesame. It's got a little Aleppo pepper on it. And that's kind of like our like one that we do that nobody else does.
0: Right.
3: That sounds great.
2: I get a little chili spread on there, put some fish on it.
0: What kind
2: good
0: of spread?
2: To go. Chili.
0: Chili spread.
2: Mm-hmm.
0: Yeah.
1: I'm in.
0: Speaking of chili spread, last night I had smoked salmon with the chili cream cheese. What is that called?
1: Pimento?
0: Pimento cheese.
3: Oh, pimento cheese, yes.
2: Uh-huh.
0: Yeah.
3: Oh, interesting. Was it good? Yeah.
0: It was good. All right, you're going to hang with us, Joe, and we're going to talk a little bit more about this and the Rupee Bar when we come back on Cairo Radio, Hot Stove Society Show. 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

0: We're back in the kitchen on Cairo Radio. I'm Tom Douglas.
1: I'm Chef Eric Tanaka.
0: We have been partners for many years. And Joe Sundberg is staying on for another segment. He's the owner of Old Salt Fish and Bagels and Rupee Bar at 63rd and 24th in Ballard. You know, we had this segment pinned down to fresh fruit relishes and things like that. But since you own the Rupee Bar, which is, well, explain what the Rupee Bar is. That's R-U-P-E-E, Rupee Bar.
1: Rupee Bar is a like a modern American restaurant influenced by Indian and Sri Lankan flavors. We opened in October of 2019. Still going strong today.
0: It is. It's always packed when I drive by, and I drive down that street all the time.
2: So how do you connect the Indian, Sri Lankan, Southeast Asian to, you know, modern American? Because, you know, sometimes loving something may not translate. Like, it translates so amazingly for you and Rupee Bar. Like, you know, how did you take that from I love this to, wow, this is amazing?
1: It's a real good question. You know, the modern American part of it, a lot of the ingredients we use or the things we focus on are produce or meats or fish, seafood that we get here in the Pacific Northwest. And we found that does actually translate using sauces that are sort of Indian inspired, whether they're curries or something kind of based on a curry. I mean, traveling in India is an eye-opening experience. Traveling in Sri Lanka, which is amazing. I recommend everybody go there, especially if you like surfing. Most beautiful beaches there. You know, I think it's a very hard and complicated thing to do, and there's a lot of trial and error that goes into it, where you might have an idea in your head that you think is going to work. Putting it on a plate, very hard to do. We had a lot of support from some friends who would cook for us and really wanted us to do this thing.
2: Because I think finding the cultural context, you know, being there is one thing, you know, just reading a cookbook is another, like, but putting those things together so it makes sense, that's really, really hard.
1: It's very hard. Even now, I mean, coming up with new things, it's difficult. And to connect to it, and, you know, like, I'm a white guy, you know, like, I'm not an Indian person. It's a difficult thing to do.
0: Yeah. E.T., if I were to pick one thing out that helped that translation, would be the size of your dishes. Because it feels very comfortable when you're looking at a menu that you don't really understand. You've never really had many of the dishes. It feels much more comfortable to order one of those when it's just a small $15 taste compared to a $45 entree.
1: Yep.
0: And I think that is a great way to get people to kind of come in and start to try a little variety of things. And, of course, your servers are awesome in recommending. But to me, to answer the question I think you were asking is, part of the question that you're asking is, I love how that translates into, it's not a big risk, you know, I'll try that. And mutton, I've never had mutton, I'll try that, or, you know, whatever. I like that part of your restaurant.
1: Yeah, and I think, I mean, both cuisines, Indian and Sri Lankan, they have a lot of, like, snacks, you know, a lot of chaat. Sri Lanka has this sort of category of food that's called short eats, which are all kind of like little bites. And we, you know, in the beginning, definitely focused on those kinds of things to be like, you get somebody in, they order a dish, like, I've never had anything like this before. Like, even something like bel puri, which is very common and common in a lot of Indian restaurants, even here. People have no idea what it is. It's a very small investment. And then you gain their trust.
0: Yeah, exactly.
1: And then it's like, okay, let's keep this thing going. Let's order some more things. And
3: as a diner, it's really enjoyable to get this. When they have the shareables, that's where my eyes first go to, because we all like to try things. And then if you've also got on your menu standalone, so someone I dine with often is not a share guy. He likes his own meal, and we know that. So it's nice. We share.
0: Do you get him a table for one?
3: That's Jeff's. Don't touch it, anybody. And so I love the shareables. Yeah.
2: To me, like, getting ingredients from Sri Lanka, there's not a lot of importers of that? Like, how do you get around that? Because, you know, you taste something there and you're like, oh my God, that's amazing. It's like, I've never seen that anywhere. So, like, how do you source? Because to me, that's kind of an issue.
1: It's a challenge and it is a limitation here. There are some things that we just can't do. We can't get the ingredients. We do have a very good spice importer, Villa Jurada.
0: Who they're awesome.
1: Just gives, I mean, they're great.
3: They're going to be on the show in a couple weeks.
1: Cool. Yeah. To Medi?
3: Yeah, Medi.
1: Great. Yeah, and they've, you know, it's the kind of thing where you can go to Medi and say, we're looking for this. Can you get this? Mm-hmm. And if it's possible, he'll bring it in. He's that kind of guy.
0: Let's jump back to our topic, Bex. You wanted to know about fresh fruit relishes and also chutneys.
2: Relishes
3: and chutneys. What's a relish? And what's the difference between a relish and a chutney? Geez.
0: To me, a relish is simply, it could be as simple as grilled Walla Walla sweets with sliced Bing cherries, mm-hmm. black pepper, and a little bit of vinaigrette or something.
3: So it needs vinegar. Yeah.
0: Yeah. So that to me is a relish.
3: Mm-hmm. And what's the difference between what's a chutney, Joe?
1: I mean, that's another sort of complicated one. I mean,
2: that's why we have you.
1: So on our menu there, we have chutneys, we have sambals. These terms are sometimes interchangeable, sometimes not. Sometimes there's a hard line drawn in the sand where, like, one is cooked and one is fresh. And, like, it's a conversation we have with servers a lot of time because they're like, what's the difference? How do I explain it to the guests? And I'm like, these are condiments.
0: Right.
1: These are, like, additives to your dish that you want to, like, add a little spice or add a little sweet or add a little, like, something funny.
0: I mean, I think most of us grew up in this country with mango, Major Gray's mango chutney, and that was the kind of the extent of it. But there's so much more.
1: Mm-hmm.
0: We've been using a coriander chutney at Palace Kitchen for 30 years. You know, there's so much more out there. You go to Saffron Grill up on in Northgate, and you get a mint chutney every time you order something.
1: Yep.
0: And also a tamarind chutney, right? So there's all kinds of things.
3: I'm seeing on your menu mint chutney, tamarind date chutney. That sounds good. Chili sambal. Tomato chutney, that would be a fun one to make when we're in tomato season, and habanero chutney.
0: Sambal is just a country issue, right? Isn't it? It could be the same thing in India, but it's called something different in the...
1: It's all over the place in Asia, Southeast Asia, South Asia. And sometimes it's spelled differently too, which is another one where you're like, it's an A-L or an O-L. What's that mean? That's probably a whole show we could do on this.
0: What's your favorite chutney to make? And how does it complement the dish you're making it for? We only have a minute or two.
1: I mean, our mint chutney is amazing.
0: Yeah.
1: I mean, it's bright. It's like there's a lot of citrus
0: mint.
1: In it.
0: Mm-hmm.
1: Tons of fresh mint. There's cilantro in there.
0: Ground up? Like a salsa verde type thing?
1: It's like blended smooth.
0: Okay.
1: Yeah. And that's a great little like drizzle you can put on there.
0: I don't think of those having an oil base like
1: no.
0: a pesto does.
1: No oil. Yeah. There might be a little bit of like coconut water in there to thin it because it does get a little... if it sits overnight, and that's about as long as you can use it to bring it back to life. It's too thick. Blend it back up with a little coconut water or water.
3: Perfect thing to do with all the mint in the garden that just goes crazy.
0: And a perfect thing to do with grilled things off your grill. I mean, a piece of grilled trout.
1: Great.
0: You name it.
1: Mm-hmm.
3: I also see the chili sambal, and that contains fish. I was going to guess that was your favorite.
1: It's great, and it's like the spicy one for us. Yeah. There's a little fish sauce in there. We can do it without fish sauce if... You can't have fish, but that's a good... Those two are probably the most popular on the menu, both because one is sort of bright and it's minty and it's fresh. The other is like, you want some heat. Let's bring the heat with chili sambal.
0: Yeah. So good. So fun.
1: Fun.
0: If you are hesitant about that style of food, I think Rupi Bar is the perfect place for just the reason I said. There's lots of little dishes. Try buns for not a big investment. And
1: get a cocktail.
0: Get a cocktail.
1: Don't miss that.
0: Well, you forget. I mean, was that hot chili sambal a mango flip or whatever it is that you call it? I mean, it's a perfect combination.
1: Mm-hmm.
0: Yeah, that little cool thing. Thank you, Joe. That's been awesome to have you on the show.
1: Thanks,
0: up next,
1: too.
0: Eric Bond is here, speaking of Southeast Asia. On Cairo Radio, it's the Hot Stove Society Show, 97.3 FM.

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1: ABC News, I'm Brian Clark. 250 years ago today, the Continental Congress approved the Declaration of Independence in Philadelphia. Today, the city of Philadelphia has buried a time capsule to be opened in 250 years.
2: Hope is that when we open this time capsule during America's 500th anniversary, they won't simply discover artifacts, they'll discover us.
1: There are celebrations across the U.S. today, including a parade of tall ships sailing in the Hudson River off New York City. Extreme heat is having an effect. It led to the temporary closure of the Great American State Fair at the National Mall Friday. Weather's been deadly in some places. Three people were killed and seven others had to be rescued when a boat capsized in a storm on Geneva Lake in Wisconsin. Nine people had to be rescued from a boat that sank in a thunderstorm on Lake Michigan. Adam Sandler played the wedding singer. Last night, he was the wedding officiant for Taylor Swift and Travis Kelce's star-studded ceremony in New York City. This is ABC News. The city of Philadelphia immediately appealed a federal appeals court ruling that cleared the way for the Trump administration to immediately replace the slavery exhibit at the president's house on Philadelphia's Independence Mall. ABC's Stephen Portnoy has more.
3: Critics say the administration aims to whitewash and censor the site, removing images of the beating and shooting of enslaved black men. The Park Service has plans to replace the panels with new versions that do speak to the history of slavery in America and Washington's views on slavery. The new versions would name all nine of the people who were enslaved at the site, including the name of Martha Washington's maid who escaped from the house and fled to freedom in New Hampshire.
1: Kelce Fendler arrived in Oahu, Hawaii, 43 days, 17 hours, and 55 minutes after she departed Monterey, California, in a rowboat. And in doing so, she accomplished her goal of becoming the first American woman to row solo from California to Hawaii. I'm Brian Clark, ABC News.
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4: I'm Nate Connors. The 19-year-old man shot by Federal Way police last month had spinal surgery Thursday. Caution Man's grandfather tells Cairo 7 his grandson called 911 asking for help.
5: He didn't ask for none of this. He asked for help. If help doesn't bring a bullet to the situation, don't come. That's not the help he's looking for.
4: Man reportedly told dispatchers he was suicidal and armed. Police say officers tried less lethal tactics before opening fire. Man is still hospitalized in critical condition. South Pierce County and fire responded to an RV fire near Roy Friday afternoon. Cairo 7's Gary Horker describes what they found when they arrived.
6: Crews were called there just after 2 this afternoon. They found the RV completely engulfed in flames. Inside, firefighters found two people. They were dead. Two dogs were also found dead in nearby shed.
4: The fire is under investigation. Blue Origin is rebuilding the Florida launch pad damaged when its rocket exploded during a ground test in May. The Kent-based company says reconstruction is now underway at Cape Canaveral, but the new pad will look very different. The company says the redesigned system could increase launch frequency and help return New Glenn to flight before the end of this year. If you want to watch Team USA play Belgium at Seattle Stadium on Monday, it's going to cost you. FIFA's own resale marketplace has them starting at around $2,300. And now your forecast, clouds overnight and 55 for the low. The fourth starts off cloudy, turning sunny by the afternoon, and temps into the mid-70s. We'll warm up to near 80 on Monday. I'm Nate Connors, Cairo News Radio.
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0: out.
1: We're back in the kitchen on Cairo Radio. It looks like people are getting a little smoked salmon and bagel around on top of their Eggs Benedict and granola. I'm Tom Douglas.
2: I'm Chef Eric Tanaka.
1: It's busy, busy around here at the Hot Stove today. You're listening to the Hot Stove Society radio show. Eric Bond is joining us. He's chef owner of Babar up on Cap Hill, South Lake Union, and U Village. Is that right, or do you have more now?
3: Correct. Correct, Tom.
1: And then just also three. Monsoon, both Cap Hill and East Side.
3: Bellevue. Yeah. We have not opened or expanded to any place in the last, I would say, eight, nine years.
1: Yeah. But it's overrated.
3: You know,
4: expansion
1: is overrated.
3: You can ask my wife. I always mention your name. And it's true. I said, you look at Tom and that group, Eric Tanaka, those guys know what they're doing. And one thing that I admire, and not trying to brown nose you or anything,
1: you know, you always have a brown nose.
3: I always said to my wife, we have to get 401k for all our staff.
4: Mm-hmm. Oh, that's
3: and we
4: wonderful.
3: Finally did it.
1: Good job.
3: And I still, people always ask me, what's the best moment of my career? I said, able to give healthcare and 401k to our team.
1: Healthcare for me is being able to offer that.
3: That's the most basic. You must.
1: Yeah, it's awesome. And I want to be clear. We only offer partial healthcare, except to our management team, which has 100%. It's part of the perk of being taking on management.
3: Thank you for that clarification.
1: Because
3: same with us.
1: I don't want any of my 50% team to listen and think.
3: No.
2: What the heck is going on?
1: The opportunities. I think it's a 20. Eric is a 25 hour work week.
3: Yeah.
1: You're eligible for health insurance.
3: Ours is minimum 32.
1: Yeah.
3: Yeah.
1: All right, Eric, tell us about your background. I don't think our listeners
3: know. I came to Seattle 1997, born, raised in Saigon, Vietnam, to a Chinese dad. That's why Ban, you never hear any old Vietnamese chef named Ban, except it's a Chinese guy. I came here in 1997. Gosh, I love the city. I still do, but not. Do you remember back then? It was so cheap. I wouldn't even use the word affordable. It was cheap. And I said, oh, gosh, I love this place. I look at crab. Luncheon's crab, I still remember back then, was $2 per pound at Wong Tung. And
2: that's what I was saying about mushrooms when I first got here. It was so cheap.
3: Yeah. You know, and we stumble onto Monsoon Capitol Hill on
4: 99.
3: But that said, it was very expensive for built out. And I still remember going around town and just couldn't find anything. So finally, we found that spot and we did it with shoestring budget. Literally.
4: And a lot of family
3: You can't
4: help.
3: Even build a restroom for that budget now.
2: Yeah, not even a bathroom.
3: And Tom, to answer your question, that was the beginning. And I would go hang out. That when there was only one restaurant, I would, after cooking with my sister, she's still in the kitchen making her secret sauce. I'm not kidding. I still don't know the recipe for those. I say, I don't care. It's okay. And then we'll go to Chinatown to eat, to drink, or go to Tom's place. And that's how I met these cats over here. Eric Tanaka and Mark Fuller.
2: That was a long time ago.
3: No, really. Didn't know anything. That's why a lot of young chefs ask me, what does it take to do it? I said, you just have to have courage.
4: Passion
3: and stupidity.
4: Mm.
3: Yeah. Really, ignorance bliss. You just do it.
1: In no particular order.
3: And so I would come, go to these guys' restaurant, I ask questions, and I ask Eric Tanaka, I ask, hey, Eric, do you mind if I take along for your catering? I just want to learn what it's like. And I would talk, and these guys were very gracious. Mm-hmm. Really, I still remember Tom always going to Baguette Box, or back then a couple of times, and then Babar. And he asked me, what's my profit margin? And I asked him back, and I said, oh, my God, you run so low. We have a lot higher. At that time, I didn't know better. Because you have to hire enough staff.
4: Mm-hmm.
3: Otherwise, it will not be sustainable.
4: Mm.
3: I'm talking to, honestly, the king of Seattle right
4: Aww.
3: Here. I really am. And I mentioned to lots of young chefs, that's the guy that really set the bar for Seattle.
4: Wow.
1: For some reason, I had it in my head, you spent time in Toronto. So am I mistaken on that?
3: I spent time in Edmonton, Alberta. That's where I was born. But I also went to Toronto to help older brother to open a restaurant there. But I grew up in Edmonton, Alberta. Went to school there, major in finance, and here I am cooking, and my dad almost, he didn't talk to me for 2 weeks. And he said, your mother and I didn't bring you here to become a cook in Canada.
2: Thanks, Dad.
4: Well.
2: Asian Dad.
1: Yeah. Yeah, definitely an Asian thing.
4: Yeah. Well, let's talk about, Babar is now 15 years old. You're celebrating. Oh. And you've got some specials coming up on the 7th of July.
3: Yes.
4: So what are you doing?
3: It's incredible. Right after a financial crisis, 2008, at that time I just met now my wife and boss, Teresa. I said,
1: she must be a saint to put up with you.
3: I said, hey, people still go out to eat. They just spend less money. Because I noticed the check average lower. And I said, let's open a noodle shop that open late, because that's what we do. Open late so that industry folks can come and people like to hang out. Open until 2 a.m. We did it for publicity, especially on Friday and Saturday, open to 4 a.m.
4: Oh, wow.
3: And my goodness, the first 6 months, it was just bleeding because it was so dead and we didn't even have enough money to run payroll. Seriously, I would ask staff, hey, don't cash a check until Monday. Is that okay? Thank you. We did that a couple times. And finally, the barrier broke. And
4: you brought that's how it started. To Seattle.
3: To 4 a.m. to Seattle. Mm-hmm. And, yeah.
2: Which is funny because in Chinatown, all those places are open late, you know? So it's just, how do you build...
1: They
2: you
1: used
2: know,
1: to be.
2: The routine people understand, like, oh, Babar, let's go there after 2. You know, it's like you have to get into people's minds that you're open that late because people don't think about it.
3: And we noticed there was a niche market there. You can go to only Chinatown after
1: 10. No, we had Pal's Kitchen, buddy. Hey.
3: That's right. Well, that's where I hang out, Pal's Kitchen. But I said, hey, lots of young kids after party, they go to Chinatown. But there's no pho shop there. We should open until 2 a.m. It was exhausting, though. Oh, my gosh. You know, in the old days, I was up in the line cooking, and I said to Teresa, just do it. We got the space cheap. It was $1,600 rent per month. I said, the worst, we eat for free for 2 years, and then we pack it in.
1: You know, one of my first, it's actually my second job in Seattle in 1978. I was at a restaurant up on Broadway called Boondock Sundeckers and Green Thumbs. And we were open, my first shift there was 10 at night to 6 in the morning.
3: Oh, God,
1: and we were open until 4. So we'd stay open. All the bars had to close at 2. So we'd have what we called bar wars. And all the drunks would come in and eat fancy food from kind of 1 o'clock until 4. And then we'd close at 4, we'd wash down the kitchen, reopen at 6 for breakfast. It was ridiculous.
3: Yeah.
1: It's the only night shift I've ever worked in my life.
3: You know, when you're younger, in your 20 or 30?
1: I was 20,
3: Yeah, no problem. But now, oh gosh, we have to hit the bed. We have to be at the bed at 10 p.m., you know? And then wake up at 2 and 3, can't sleep.
2: Yeah, late night is a lot different now.
3: Yeah, we would go to the Alice kitchen and sit there and hang out. Drink beer and eat free pistachio, you know?
4: Yeah, that's right. Free pistachio.
1: Yeah, there we go. Right. We've heard all about that.
4: I do want to tell people about the specials that you've got coming up on
1: the 15th,
4: July.
1: So July. Happy anniversary, by the way.
4: Yes, happy anniversary.
3: Thank you.
4: And you brought
3: a
4: beautiful cake.
3: Thank you, Tom.
4: Do you want to tell us about your cake? Because I know you have some pretty special cake.
3: Yeah, we took a spins on chiffon cake, which is layer of cake and cream. In this case... we add some pendant extract, pendant leaf. Mm-hmm. Well, lots of you probably wondering what the hell
4: green,
3: is
4: that green vanilla.
3: It's essentially a vanilla version of Southeast Asian desserts. You know, you see lots of it in Thailand, Vietnam, Malaysia, Philippines. Yeah, because it's abundant and it gives that brightness and beautiful color. So this is the cake right here. And gorgeous. Obviously, we brought it here to celebrate. And the specials we run since it's 15 years, we do $15 bowl pho for 3 days at Capitol Hills only, folks. Don't come to other locations.
4: Okay, good to know.
3: Yes. Vermicelli chicken. Believe it or not, that's our number one seller.
1: Chicken. Vermicelli chicken?
3: Always
2: chicken. Like chicken and noodles?
1: Bun type thing?
3: Bun chicken, yeah. And that's our number one seller.
4: And then I also see $5 drinks, Saigon Siblings beer, Moscow Mule, the Pandan iced coffee. That sounds amazing. And lemongrass ginger peach tea.
3: Yeah.
4: Capitol Hill.
3: It's a fun it's sharing with everyone, knowing that we've been around for 15.
4: Well, congratulations.
3: Yeah, thank you. Thank
2: after 2 a.m., is it 3?
1: We're going to have a little radio lunch up there after one of our...
4: Oh, that sounds wonderful.
1: When is the special over?
3: The special starts from...
4: 6th, 7th, and 8th.
3: 6th, 7th, and 8th. Yeah.
1: Okay, Eric is going to stay with us again because we're going to talk about the back of the house, kind of the fine details of running a restaurant. On Cairo Radio, it's the Hot Stove Society.

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7: I know that he looks crazy, but it's probably because we're Asian. I'm talking about food. We got different social norms than you.
8: All right, we're back in the kitchen on Cairo. It's time to go behind the scenes at TD & Co. And today we're going to include Eric Bond. So we're going to go behind the scenes at Monsoon and Babar.
9: Yes, why celebrating 15 years. Pretty cool.
8: Exactly.
9: Okay, so this is, we just ask a couple questions. And you chefs, you can all answer the same question or just go with what moves you. But we'll start with, a lot of people assume that once a dish becomes a guest favorite, the recipe is done. But as Eric Bond has mentioned, that after even after 15 years, he's still refining recipes at Babar. How do you decide when to resist the temptation to change a beloved dish, and what drives you to keep improving it?
10: Cooking is very much, actually, it's completely different than pastry. baking. You can ask Tom and Eric. There's so many variables. For instance, I would say pho broth.
9: Okay.
10: My goodness, it's different constantly because cow bones are not the same. And then brisket, sometimes very fatty, sometimes too lean. A lot of, I'm sure these two professional knows, sometimes salt.
9: Uh-huh.
10: But we buy from Molino, just like everyone. And sometimes it comes in more salty than others.
9: Mm-hmm.
10: So we bought this instrument or gadget called Bricks Measuring Instrument.
8: A refractometer?
10: Correct.
8: Yeah.
10: So it essentially measure the amino acid and sugars. What it means is the richness or the mouthfeel. Otherwise, it's just impossible. And that's why you see some mom and pop still very inconsistent. And we literally cook about 350 to 500 bowls per day.
9: Wow.
10: Among three locations, of course. That's what we need. So need signs. Just to answer your question, these are the stuff. And then fish sauce come in. We're talking about chicken vermicelli being really popular. Sometimes fish sauce tastes different.
8: Oh, yeah.
11: And I think, you know, also when you talk about expansion, when you're cooking for one shop versus two or three and then having to transport it, it really does change. Like when you go from a small batch to a big batch, sometimes your small batch, you can't just multiply it by 10 and have it taste the same.
10: Eric's so absolutely it's, right.
11: It takes so much to kind of tweak. You have to keep tweaking, and then, you know, you train somebody up, and then the next person, they leave, and then you have to train somebody else up. And then, you know, when you talk about salt, like somebody's palate, like somebody can't taste salt. Somebody is very sensitive to salt. So every time you're like, that's not enough salt. That's not enough salt. And the next person, that's too much salt. That's too much salt.
8: Well, it depends. Are you a smoker or not a smoker? I mean, there's a lot of variables there.
11: Yeah.
9: So. Well, the doubling the recipes, that's so true as a home cook. You can't just always double and triple. So I can imagine that's on steroids when you're cooking that much a day.
10: Yeah. So not just being a good cook anymore. Now you have to be a good, well document everything.
9: Mm-hmm.
8: Yeah.
10: And then more importantly, to become a good teacher. I'm a lot more patient now.
9: Mm-hmm.
10: In the old days, I said,
9: that makes sense.
10: You know what? Yeah. You kind of work with me.
9: Yeah.
10: Go to a different department. You kind of work with me.
8: I think sometimes it helps a home cook if you break down a recipe. By that, what I mean is, like Eric is talking about 300 bowls of soup, right? But in a Vietnamese restaurant, you don't make a big pot with 300 bowls of soup in it. It's a composed soup, mm-hmm. right? So you break down the recipe a bit. You've got the noodles that you're going to drop in water, put them in the bottom of the bowl. You've got a certain amount of raw onion you're going to put in the bowl, a certain amount of sliced beef you're going to put in the bowl. Now you're coming down, at the end of all that, you're coming down to just adding the broth.
9: Mm-hmm.
8: Now, to me, if I had a pho restaurant, one of the things that drives me crazy when there's not enough fat in the soup. And so if I had a pho restaurant and I would skim all the fat and just have my plain broth. And I put my fat into a little squeeze bottle so that every bowl of soup got a certain amount of fat. Because it drives me nuts. So I go one place and it's delicious. It's got that nice sheen on the top, which to me it should have. And then you go to the same place. And it's 2 hours later in the service, and all that fat has been scooped off and ladled off into other bowls.
10: Wow, talk about pro. You see?
8: Well, see, that's what
10: I'm
8: saying.
10: In Vietnam, you go to a good restaurant, all of them must have pho fat in there.
9: Mm-hmm.
10: Because that's what the tare, you know, the ramen, the Japanese ramen, they put in there. It's a mouthfeel. Mm-hmm. All the flavors, star anise, clove, fennels, all cook and trap in those beef fat.
9: Mm.
10: And we constantly, right, Tom? We constantly train staff and mandate you must put in half an ounce on top of elbow pho. And literally, we do it every week, training.
8: But the way to
10: Tom's right.
8: So that one person doesn't get it all is you have to kind of break it down a bit and maybe keep the fat separate, or at least the fatty broth separate.
10: We do.
8: And then you can get it even into every bowl.
10: Mm-hmm.
11: But it still takes that one person to do it right. every week you have to do that. And there's a reason you have to do it every week, because sometimes they think, it's fine, whatever, half, quarter, 10 times, whatever.
10: But folks, that's the secret part of a secret for having an amazing bowl of pho fat.
9: Okay.
10: And when people say, oh, I want pho, it's healthy, it's low calorie, you're wrong.
9: <That's> because awesome.
10: You need pho fat.
9: That's
8: all right,
9: awesome.
8: Next question.
9: Okay, this is going to be more of a business one. What's one number, detail, or sign you look at regularly that tells you how the business is really doing?
11: Profit.
9: Bottom line. Yeah.
8: It's hard.
9: Yeah.
8: People go by your restaurant on a Saturday night, and they see you're full, and they think, he's making bank, you know, mm-hmm. he's cash cow, blah, blah, blah. They forget to go by on Tuesday night also, and Wednesday night, and mm-hmm. Thursday night, and multiple times throughout the evening. And, you know, anyone can make it from 6 to 8.
9: Okay.
8: I shouldn't say that. Not everyone, yeah. but... That's an easy time to make it, but that barely pays the bills. It's all the shoulder business that you have to have in order to help pay the bills, in my opinion.
9: That makes sense.
10: That's exactly correct, because that's why we pivot or had the new concept, Babar, 15 years ago. And I remember Monsoon, like Tom said, Monday, Tuesday, Wednesday, is like dead. And then everybody wanted to come in to eat on Friday, Saturday. And I looked at the numbers and I said, this is very difficult to make ends meet. So I said, it need to be a noodle shop, just like in Asia or anywhere. People just come and eat and no reservation, sorry. And people were so upset that we wouldn't take reservation at Babar because it's just not... You look at it. If you for any reservation, you need to allocate minimum an hour. But for both, we just need you to be there half hour.
8: Yeah, so you have your timing to move the room over, turn over the tables.
9: So we have 2 minutes. What is a standard or detail you refuse to compromise on, no matter how busy or difficult that day gets?
11: Hopefully it's everything. Like, and it's just restaurants are a million small details. Mm-hmm. And when you start letting one slip, then they all slip. I mean, you know, I think the challenge of any restaurant is making sure that it's consistent. So
9: You've mentioned that many times before about the food, which is what you were talking about, Eric, too. Consistency.
8: I would insist that everyone arrives starving because everything tastes better when they're starving.
9: Okay.
8: And then everyone's on a special occasion and they want to be on their best behavior. That would be awesome.
9: Oh, do you want awesome guests? Get it. Well, we're going to have to talk about that.
8: Well, you know, how often have you gone out to dinner and said, God, that dinner was great tonight? But you forget to take into account you're on a first date. You've really met the woman of your dreams. You know, mm-hmm. you're just a happy person
9: so
8: that night. It changes your whole outlook.
9: Right.
8: Right. So, Eric, what would you say?
10: I absolutely agree with Eric's comment and yours as well. You cannot just look at one thing. Everything is everything. We don't care how busy the restaurants are, any locations. Each dish must be executed the way it's supposed to. Simple.
8: What do you look for as a customer? What's your number one thing that says to you, I like this place and I think it's successful?
9: A lot of it is about the people. If the people are happy or if they're grumpy.
8: The people would be the other customers in the room?
9: No,
8: or
9: the service staff. And if they look like, I mean, when I last time I went to Palace, you walk in, thanks so much for coming. And you're like, what? It's the environment, it's the welcome.
10: Agreed.
9: It's a big start of it.
8: Yeah. All right, we're going to wrap this up. Eric Bond, thank you. Go check out Babar's 15th anniversary menu.
10: Thank you, Tom. Thank you, Eric. Thank you, Becca.
8: 6th, 7th, 8th of July. When we come back, Etta Martin is here. She is the chef, registered dietitian, and food scientist with a MS in nutrition. 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
24: I'm Nate Connors. Woodland Park Zoo received a phone threat Friday morning prompting an evacuation. John Howell was visiting with his family from out of town and told Cairo 7 News.
25: They were announcing that there was an emergency, all guests to exit immediately, and they did a great job getting everybody out. It was orderly, but there was definitely an urgency.
24: The threat mentioned a bomb, which was later deemed a false report. It seems to follow a recent trend of zoos and aquariums across the country that have been swatted. The zoo reopened around 2 p.m. Emergency response operations are ending at Longview's Nippon Dynaware paper mill, or Dynawave paper mill, rather, where a tank failure killed 11 people in May. Crews have all the liquid out of that tank and say there's no chance of any more leaking out. Outside the main exclusion zone, cleanup is complete. Meanwhile, Washington Labor and Industries is conducting precautionary inspections at Washington's two other craft paper mills, which use the same chemical process as the plant in Longview. The agency says it will examine chemical storage systems, maintenance histories, safety practices, and injury reports. Dutch Bros plans to open its first Seattle location in Soto later this year near Costco. The Puget Sound Business Journal reports it will be open sometime in the fourth quarter of 2026. The Oregon-based company is the nation's third largest coffee chain, and it has locations in other parts of the Puget Sound area. And now look at your forecast. Partly cloudy and an overnight low near 55 around Seattle. The fourth starts off a little cloudy, turning mostly sunny by the afternoon. 75 for our high on the 4th of July. I'm Nate Connors, Cairo News Radio.
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0: here at the Hot Stove Society show on Cairo Radio. We only have two segments left. Etta Martin is here. She's a chef, a registered dietitian, a food scientist with an MS nutrition. I could use a little bit of that myself. Founder of Cucina Casera.
1: Cucina Casera.
0: Yeah, that. And a restaurant in Seattle's Bike Center neighborhood. Welcome.
1: Thank you. Yes, good to thank have you. For having me here.
0: Tell us about you. Why are you here today?
1: Yeah, so we are a fairly new concept. We've been around for 3.5 years now here in Seattle, and heard about the show and reached out, and all of you were gracious enough to allow us to come in and present what we're doing. And basically, we opened as a pickup takeout place, originally in Capitol Hill, and then we moved to White Center, Seattle, with the intention of being a small bistro. And that is where we are now. We have a 22-seat restaurant on the inside, another 16 seats outside during spring and summer. And basically, we are South American cuisine, and we are taking the whole continent and extracting different inspirations from the different countries with a little bit of modernization and fusion and authenticity.
0: Uh-huh. How did you come across this cuisine? Why did it tickle your fancy?
1: Yeah. Well, my background is European, and I have a European culinary background where I'm attracted to French cuisine and Italian and those kinds of things. And in South America, of course, we all know that there's a lot of immigrants from different European backgrounds.
2: And Asia.
1: So, yes, and Asia, that's right. And we actually have a few Asian dishes as well. So the combination of Latin with the background of European cooking techniques attracted me, and also knowing that people really like Latin food,
0: yeah,
1: but not necessarily, you know, just one type. That's where we came up with this.
0: You brought us something in front of you. It looks like hot sauce and some, is that roast, a slow roasted beef or something? What's on your...
1: Yeah, that is our slow braised beef that we cook for a very long, slow time with some veggies and things like that, some sofrito specifically. And I brought it for you. Actually, today I'm here to promote our sauces, since we're launching our sauces on Shopify and Amazon and basically in the retail space. But I thought I would bring you a little bit of what we do in the restaurant as well. And one of our biggest sellers in the restaurant and in our festivals and things that we do are our array. And we call it our street food approach. And so we have these arepas, and this today on the bottom of it, we have like an arepita, which is like a little arepa that we sliced and made into a chip for you, just to give you some idea of what we're doing, plated with our sauces. And they're showing here in the order of our very popular avocado pepper sauce. And then we have our pimentón rojo, which is a medium spicy. And then we have our spiciest called picante. And so I plated them in the order of spice level. We have people that love really spicy. We have people that don't want it to be too spicy, which is why we came up with the medium spicy. And so, yeah, that's what we're giving you, a little bit of both worlds here.
2: What's so for the arepas, like a pupusa, or, you know, tortillas is more nixtamalized corn.
1: Sure. Yeah.
2: You know, why did you get drawn to that? Because to me, like, those things are hot street food right now. Like, you know, where did that place for you? Because South America is huge.
1: Yeah.
2: You know, how do you center on one item?
1: Well, this is just one of the items on the menu, but we wanted a street food approach when we first started our pickup takeout place, not just a restaurant kind of thing going on, you know, like a sandwich style from that area. And, you know, pupusa, of course, comes from the Mexican region, and we are an arepa that comes from the Venezuelan, Chilean, Colombian region. And so, you know, we won't talk about who actually created it, because, you know, we're Switzerland on that. But nevertheless, this is a bread that we basically make in-house, and we make it, and then we slice it open, and we stuff it with your choice of we have the different flavors. And so it's naturally gluten-free. We have a huge gluten-free following. Many people are really excited about that part of things. And we import the flour, and we wanted a street food approach as well, you know, so people can just eat casually and not always upscale, you know, sort of for everyone.
2: How do you, as a restaurant and chef, educate people? Because a lot of these things, people aren't really knowledgeable on, because, you know, especially I think when you take a broad swath of regions, like how do you educate your guests on what they're eating and, you know, the cultural significance?
1: Well, when people come in, sometimes they ask questions and sometimes they don't. And when they ask, we answer. And when they don't, we don't.
2: Yeah.
1: You know, we find a lot of people don't know what an arepa is, actually. Mm-hmm. And we find that we are very different out there.
0: Well, tell people. I don't think we answered that question, did we?
1: What's that?
0: Tell people what an arepa is.
1: Yeah, sure. Well, it's a bread that they make in the region, right? And it comes from a particular type of cornmeal, which is probably not the perfect word, you know, masa. And they grind it a certain way, and they don't put any preservatives in it. So we import that particular flour to us. And then ours is very, very simple. We don't put anything into it. We don't put any preservatives into it. We just use it as is. And we form it into like a circular type of bread. And we saute it. And then we fry it a la minute. And it's basically like a savory corn cake or cornbread that we use as bread.
0: Right. But it's not a tortilla.
1: It's not a tortilla.
3: Yeah. It's thicker.
0: Does it have a yeast or some sort of rising component?
1: Nope,
0: to
1: no
0: it?
1: Rising whatsoever.
0: Okay.
1: And because it's corn, it can't rise because there's no gluten to it. So, no, it's just, but when it comes
0: they come
1: down,
0: off as a little bit airy. That's why I was asking.
1: Yeah. And that's sort of a natural thing. So it comes from the sauteing of it, the water molecules in it, and then of course when you fry it a la minute, it's going to puff out just a little bit, and you end up experiencing like a crispy outside, a sort of soft inside. It's very delicious.
0: Yeah, yes. Super good.
1: Yeah.
3: And Nico is taught an arepas class here.
0: Oh yeah.
3: Yeah.
1: Yeah.
3: At the hot stove.
1: Yeah. Yeah. And we do a lot of festivals and events, and we feature them there, and people really like them. A lot of people tell us they never had it before.
3: With your background, it seems like you're a very inclusive restaurant. You talk about that. You've got halal, you've got plant-based. Why is that important to you?
1: It's extremely important to me. So the chef part of me is an accident.

0: Not trained in culinary, so here you go.
1: Yeah. You're the hybrid.
0: Yeah, well, I'm the crazy one. You know, some you asked a question earlier, what drives you and stuff. You have to be a little nuts as well to do what we're doing. But the reason why we're inclusive is because I'm a big lover and believer and extremely passionate about absolutely every human being able to eat good quality food. And when we learned we had a huge halal area, like we had a lot of people in the area that are halal, we were like, let's get halal meat, you know? And a lot of people ask us, like, that follow halal, why would you do halal? Well, so that you could eat it. That's it.
2: Which is easier now because there are a lot more halal butchers. There didn't used to be even 10 years ago that many. Yeah. So it has definitely changed a lot in that regard.
0: It's changing. We still find it challenging, to be honest with you. We can't always get exactly the cut that we want. And if you know more vendors that do that, I'd love to hear from you. But sometimes that is a little challenging. But we kind of structure our dishes accordingly so that we can keep inclusive. And we also have separate cooking equipment for like gluten-free, gluten, halal, etc.
2: It's interesting. You talked about just the masa and the no preservatives piece, but I think in California, they're starting to mandate that masa has to be fortified, I think with niacin, because there's one piece of disease that's happening because it's not fortified. But there's kind of a backlash from, you know, the Latino community is like, we've never had this in our masa, you know, hundreds of years, not 10 years, you know. But, so I don't know how you feel about having to fortify something that's not been fortified. So,
0: well, the fortification and the enrichment of different kinds of flours out there has to do with the refinement of the flour. And in our case, we're actually using a whole grain corn. So ours doesn't need to be added to because it has its naturally occurring nutrients. But it is understandable that if there is a malnutrition going on and people are very clearly suffering from that, then of course, whoever mandates that will add it potentially. And that's where that all came from.
1: It also comes from the fact that tortillas are the basis of so many diets.
0: Yeah.
1: Must be interesting to be in White Center, both White Center and Beacon Hill being kind of the melting pot of Seattle. There's so many different cultures and cuisines.
0: Yeah, and that's what people tell us a lot. Oh, it makes so much sense that you're here because it's such an eclectic area where people come for the foodie experience, you know? And we only accidentally discovered White Center because you might know from the questions that I'm not really from Seattle. I came here in 2019. Towards the end of it and right before COVID, and been working very hard ever since, so don't know a whole lot. And the discovery of White Center was when we were looking for our next spot and we were doing festivals and we saw this spot. We were asking people, like, they go, when are you moving? Where are you going? And we were saying, well, what do you think about White Center? And everybody loved it. Everyone's like, oh my God, White Center. Yes, yes, yes.
3: That's so awesome. Yeah. And so people want to find you where they find you at KachinaCacera.me, correct?
0: Yes.
3: .com.
0: Yes. Okay. Cocina Casera Seattle. They can Google that too. That's an easy find. And we're on Instagram and Facebook and all that.
3: Thank you.
0: Yeah.
1: All right. 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
2: Thank you.
0: Yeah. Thank you, guys.
2: Very awesome.
0: Appreciate it.
1: Adam Martin. 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
7: How many hot dogs do you eat a day?
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0: Welcome back to the Hot Stove. Next time you're on a day trip in the Pacific Northwest and need a jar or two of Rub With Love, you can visit our friends around the state at Culinary Apple in Chelan, Sweet Peas Mercantile in Enumclaw, Payless Foods in Freeland, and Canal Side Gifts in Hoodsport. Oh, we're all over the place.
1: All over.
0: Who knew? That's all those Rub With Love spice rubs. All right, Bex, let's play
1: trivia.
2: Let's do it.
1: Joe Sundberg from...
0: He's made a return.
1: From Old Salt Fish and Bagel and Rupee Bar. Have you heard this before?
3: Have.
1: Okay, good.
3: Yes.
1: All right. Okay. We're going to start with E.T. so you can...
2: Woohoo!
1: See how it goes. All right, Eric Tanaka.
4: Yes.
1: What regional hot dog, famous for cream cheese and grilled onions, was recently...
2: Seattle.
1: Seattle dog it is. And who recently named that?
2: Named it?
1: Yeah. Who
0: just won the best hot dog in America.
2: Oh, I don't know.
1: Jose Andres.
0: Ah.
1: But the difference is this one had jalapeno on it.
0: Whatever. It's not my thing.
1: Taylor just had one. She wasn't that impressed either. Is that fair, Taylor?
0: Taylor has, she likes a pepperoni roll. That's her
1: deal. Mm.
0: She likes a chili dog.
1: All right. Okay. Good job, E.T. Number two. What is the French word for an open-faced sandwich often made with artisan bread and savory or sweet toppings?
2: Tartine.
1: Tartine it is. Number three. True or false? Ora King salmon is wild salmon from Alaska. I should have given that to you.
2: False.
1: That's false. What is it?
2: New Zealand.
0: Farmed.
1: Farm? Yep. Premium farm raised from New Zealand. Okay, number four. Fideuá, am I saying that right, is a seafood dish from Valencia, Spain, cooked much like paella, but with what instead of rice?
2: Noodles.
1: Thin noodles.
0: E.T. is on fire this morning.
1: I think you're going to do good. Final question. You'll each get a misnomer, clue, and you name the food. A misnomer is a name that gives the wrong idea, like Jerusalem artichoke, which is neither from Jerusalem nor an artichoke. So your
0: Thanks
1: clue.
0: Thanks for explaining that for us.
1: Well, yeah. That's the word I couldn't dig up the other
0: These guys are smart. You're looking at me like you're explaining
1: what the misnomer is.
0: Yeah. Okay.
1: This old-school deli sliceable dish is made from parts of a pig's head and contains no dairy. What is it?
0: You know
2: head
0: this.
2: Head cheese,
1: it is. 5 out of 5. This is going to be
0: But I would argue that sometimes it does have meat from the head in it, so I would argue that it's not necessarily a meat misnomer.
1: You can argue.
0: Well, I mean, it's got the pork chow in it.
1: Yeah.
0: It's got all sorts of things
1: but
0: in it.
1: But there's no dairy.
0: You said it, head cheese. Oh, it's not cheese. I see what you're saying.
1: Yeah.
0: Okay.
1: So that's not perfect. Okay. All right, Joe, you ready?
3: I'm ready, although I wouldn't have even answered that salmon question correctly because I don't know what that salmon is and I'd never would buy it.
1: Because it's not wild. That's right. All right, number one, what is the French term for everything in its place before you start cooking?
3: Mise en place.
1: Mise en place it is. Number two, what's the name of the Italian antipasto made with grilled bread, often rubbed with garlic and topped with tomatoes, basil, and olive oil?
3: Bruschetta.
1: Good job. Number three, true or false?
0: Guys are on fire.
1: Yeah.
2: 7 for 7.
1: Rainier cherries were developed in Washington State and named after Mount Rainier. Is that true or false?
3: True.
1: It is true. They were developed at Washington State's University Prosser Research Station and are a cross between Bing and...
0: I don't know.
1: Van.
0: Well, what makes them yellow then? Because Vans are red.
1: I don't know.
0: And when I first moved here, I swear they were called Queen Anne cherries. I don't know if you remember.
1: I'm going to do some research for you.
0: Yeah.
1: Okay.
0: Maybe that's just a different variety. So.
1: Number four. Hot pot is the broad category, a communal pot of simmering broth found in Chinese, Korean, Thai, Vietnamese, and other cuisines where diners cook their meats, seafood, vegetables, tofu, noodles, and dumplings at the table. What is the Japanese version where thinly sliced meat is quickly swished through a light broth?
0: It sounds like an orca whale.
3: Shabu shabu.
1: Shabu shabu it is. With a little help from E.T.
3: What do you mean?
0: Doesn't it sound like an orca?
3: Yeah.
0: Shabu shabu. Used to hang out at the San Diego Aquatic Park.
1: Yeah. All right, final question. This is your misnomer clue. This sandwich contains no ham.
0: Aren't you going to explain to him what a misnomer
1: he
0: is?
1: He knows.
0: Okay.
1: He was listening. This sandwich contains no ham, and it comes from... Its name comes from a German city, but there's no ham in it.
3: It's a hamburger.
1: It's hamburger.
3: Woo.
1: Wow, we've got 2-5. Wow, Tom.
0: I am nervous
1: now. You've got some good work ahead.
0: Hey, Etta, come over here for a second.
1: He needs some help.
0: I'm calling in the back. I'm calling in reserves. I'm going up against over here. Over here.
1: I see no protests with them. They're fine with that.
0: With the reserves against these two perfect scores. Okay, you and I are on a team right now.
1: Okay.
0: When you answer, when you answer, you have to talk into the mic.
1: Okay. Okay. Alfredo Di Lelio is credited with creating the original Roman fettuccine Alfredo in 1908 for his wife as she lost her appetite following childbirth. His recipe contains only three ingredients. What are they?
0: I would say cream, egg, and cheese. We always added an egg yolk to kind of enrich it, but I don't know if that's classic.
1: Now you're going to...
4: I think it's flour.
1: Actually, it's a little bit off. It's fresh pasta, butter, and Parmesan Reggiano.
4: Oh,
1: no cream.
0: No cream.
1: No cream.
4: I'm thinking about the sauce.
0: I know, me too, but that's...
4: Oh, that's the whole thing.
1: Okay, you guys, there's redemption here. Well, not really, but we're still going to keep
0: going. We already lost. These guys were perfect.
1: Well, let's. You're going to have fun with this.
4: Yeah.
1: In Japanese, teri means glaze or shine. What does yaki mean? As in teriyaki.
4: Oh. Is it sweetness by chance?
0: On a skewer. I don't know.
2: Grill.
1: Grill. E.T. got it. All right. You guys are going down.
4: I'm going down.
1: Number three, true or false. Lo mein comes from Cantonese and means fried noodles.
0: Fried noodles.
4: I'm going to say so. True.
0: No, I don't think so.
4: No. We'll see.
1: What's your answer?
0: I've cooked a lot of lo mein in my life to make peanut noodles, and I've never fried.
1: Got it. You are right. Lo mein means toss noodles. Chow mein means fried noodles. Good job. Number four.
4: Coffee didn't kick in yet.
1: What are the essential ingredients in a traditional French persillade?
0: Oh, you're the European chef here.
4: What's
1: just
4: can
1: two.
4: I see the
1: persillade? It's sure. P-E-R-S-I-L-L-A-D-E.
0: Sounds like something they eat on the Iliad.
1: Parsley and garlic.
0: Ah.
1: Okay, final question.
0: And you're the Ofer?
1: No, you got one. You got one. You got the lo mein. Your final misnomer clue is these are not made from the animal in the name. They're named for the city where they became a bar food classic. Does anybody know?
0: Pinchos. I don't know.
1: Joe?
3: Buffalo wings?
1: Buffalo wings it is. So we're going to, we got one tie question for E.T.
0: Well,
1: and Joe.
0: The good news is Joe's never invited back.
3: I don't know.
1: Okay, final question. Just yell it out.
4: Neither am I.
1: With E.T. and Joe.
0: This is a tie.
1: What grape is used to make Sauvignon Blanc wine?
3: Oh. Sauvignon Blanc.
1: Sauvignon Blanc it is. Joe's the winner.
0: Like, no, that was an embarrassing finish.
3: I was like, is that a trick question? What am I missing?
0: Yeah, exactly.
4: No, that was a good question.
0: Thank you.
4: No, I'm sorry that I couldn't.
0: No problem. All right, way to go, Joe. The winner of ours. You get to pick somebody out of the audience. Since there's only two, you should probably pick one of them. You might even be able to pick both. They can both get a free rub.
3: They can split it.
0: Yeah,
3: or pick, we pick both.
1: They each get one.
0: If you want to be part of the show, you can join our community on YouTube Live at Tom Douglas & Co. or buy a ticket to join us here in the studio at HotStoveSociety.com. 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
1: ABC News, I'm Brian Clark. One of the big events on this July 4th, a parade of tall ships now in progress along the Hudson River in New York with military flyovers accompanying. ABC's Rachel Scott has more on the lead ship, the U.S. Coast Guard Eagle.
2: This is a war prize from Germany. Now it's primarily a training vessel for the next generation of Coast Guard officers. Everything done the old-fashioned way. So we were there. We were hauling the lines. We were climbing up the mast of the ship to set the sails. 47 feet in the air. The cadets have to go all the way up to the top, 150 feet high.
1: The heat's having an impact on celebrations, but President Trump's speech at the National Mall is set to go forward tonight, and heat is not the only weather danger. Three people were killed, seven had to be rescued when their boat capsized during a storm on a lake in southern Wisconsin. Another July 4th tradition, the annual Nathan's Hot Dog Eating Contest from Coney Island, New York. Miki Sudo and Joey Chestnut, the favorites for the women and men's titles. This is ABC News. Two people were killed. Another was hurt in a mall shooting in Dearborn, Michigan on Friday, says ABC's Chuck Severton.
3: Dearborn Police Chief Issa Shaheen says it all started between two groups at the Fairlane Town Center Mall.
4: It appears this was not a random act of violence. It was between two parties that knew each other here at the mall, and a fight began that escalated in gunfire. It appears that both parties had firearms,
3: which were handguns, says the chief.
4: We have a number of the people involved at the station, and we're interviewing them to better understand what led to this escalation. But I can assure you that those involved are responsible. This will be held accountable.
3: He says they don't yet know the motive.
1: It's been just over a week since the devastating twin earthquakes in Venezuela, and more than 2,600 people now confirmed dead. The search continues for anyone still alive. Celebrity chef Jose Andres and his World Central Kitchen are there supporting first responders.
5: The temperature here plus the humidity makes the conditions, the search and rescue conditions, really very difficult.
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6: I'm Derek Wing. Detectives are investigating a homicide in a Lake City neighborhood, according to SPD and Cairo 7. Neighbors reported shots fired near the intersection of Northeast 123rd Street and Lake City Way Northeast near Dick's Drive-In shortly after 8 p.m. Friday night. Seattle Fire Department medics tried life-saving measures, but the victim, a man in his 20s, was declared dead at the scene. The investigation is ongoing. Your 4th of July barbecue will cost you a little more this year. Cairo 7's Lindsay Sheldon goes over the latest figures.
7: Numbers from Wells Fargo show the average cost of a 10-person barbecue is up to $161. It was $130 last year. Items like burgers and hot dogs are fueling the surge, with ground beef up a whopping 14%.
6: Some experts suggest chicken instead of beef to save money. In sports, the World Cup continues today with Canada and Morocco facing off, and Paraguay goes against France this afternoon. The U.S. plays Belgium in Seattle on Monday. And Taylor Swift and Travis Kelce got married Friday night at Madison Square Garden in New York. The AP reports Adam Sandler was the surprise officiant, and singer Stevie Nicks performed in front of a star-studded crowd of sports and entertainment celebrities. 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Morning clouds this July 4th with a high of 74 degrees. Sunday, more clouds, but turning sunny, a high of 75. And on Monday, sunny and warm, a high of 82 degrees. 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
9: 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Sharpen those pencils. 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
10: Welcome to The Money Professor with Chris Longworth. 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
11: It's exciting to watch people gather that knowledge up and then start to apply it to their own situation.
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11: And it's wonderful when all of a sudden the light goes on. Now they have confidence in the decisions they're making. 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
10: Chris Longworth is the Money Professor.
12: Well, I have the Money Professor here in person. He is getting up to the lectern, and we're about to start some great subject matter for you here on the Money Professor with Chris Longworth. I'm Jackie Selby. Now, the paycheck rehearsal is almost underway. But first, greetings. Chris, how are you?
9: Jackie, welcome to class, everyone. Jackie, you're looking beautiful as ever. Hope this is a great weekend about to unfold for everybody. And yes, it's an interesting topic. We talk about it often, and I'm just working with a couple here this week that we were looking at how to replace. They want, and they're able to retire a little early on the earlier side. How do we replace the things that work provides, like a paycheck and like health benefits? If you exit early, before 65 would be considered really early, then those things become really considerable. How do we replace that paycheck with what? What does that look like? How do we replace the health benefits? And what is that going to cost you? Because those are necessary. You can't go without health care the older you get. I mean, you need it. We want to be healthy and stay healthy, and those things are important. So at a foundation level, we have income that must happen and health care that must take place. And this is where, you know, I've said it before. The next vacation you take, do a dry run. Pretend you're retired. Pretend it's a retirement run, right? We're going to rehearse. If we don't like the feel, we can adjust. We're not there yet, right? So like a dry run, it's a dry rehearsal. We're gonna rehearse a few things along the way before you actually cement it in stone. And this is where planning really becomes one of the things you must think about, especially with this couple this week. Wonderful folks. I love working with everyone, but these guys were special, as they all are. But their goal and their desire was to protect something that they had been blessed with, and they had lost a portion of it in volatility, and that really upset one of them very, very much so. When it came back, the first thought was, how do we protect it? How do we protect it so we don't do that again? And when I asked them what had happened and again, why and all that, that's when it all unfolded. And she told me straight out, look, it was a blessing. I felt really horrid that it got lost. And then all I wanted to make sure is that it never gets lost again. And I said, well, we can do much better than that. So let's plan forward. Let's architect a thing that will give you really what you're after. So tell me what you really expect from the money, and then let's start with that. What are your expectations? Because the paycheck must meet the expectations.
12: Right.
9: Right? The money that flows has to have three things upon it. It must have. These are must-haves, folks. We must have definition on our money. Must be defined. We must have the ability to meet the expectation that you have with the investment. So the investment must have the ability to deliver your expectation. Make sense? And
12: yes.
9: Then lastly, within realistic expectation, you have to be realistic with your expectation with what you have. I mean, we can't have $100,000 and expect $10,000 a month. Sorry, it's not going to happen. Mm-hmm. It'll last a year. I mean, you got 1 year living. So,
12: mm-hmm.
9: But truly, mathematics will really become the guide there. So again, so it's not the question of how much. It's the question of what are your expectations from it, and then designing and architecting a plan that will deliver that.
12: Really smart and a really good idea to take down this phone number for Chris Longworth. He is the money professor. Anything we mention on the show today is question worthy, of course. 800-719-7917. That's how you reach him, 800-719-7917. And what could be more American apple pie and Uncle Sam and all that stuff than getting a bit of, money advice, retirement information from an educator, a true educator, the money professor, 800-719-7917.
9: We're here to help.
12: So, yes, always there to help. All right. Now, you were talking about a couple who had lost some money.
9: They were very appreciative, lost it to the market volatility.
12: Oh, golly.
9: When I say lost, that's they had investments. They were encouraged to take this blessing and just leave it as they received it. So they received it as securities and equities, and they just left it there.
12: Okay.
9: And when they received it, you know, you're 100% risk 100% of the time. And all of a sudden, the market turned a downturn, and it just, the next time they looked, she was physically upset. She said, "Chris, I cried, you know," that tells me a lot. I mean, it tells me a lot. So let's put it into a scenario where that'll never happen again.
12: Good.
9: So that satisfied her greatest desire, was to protect it. She said, "Chris, I don't care if it grows ever again. I just never wanted to lose a dime."
12: Okay. So did she inherit an...
9: Inherited it. This is inherited money from...
12: An IRA. Okay.
9: From a family member.
12: Wasn't I got
9: an
12: you
9: IRA. It was not an IRA. It was savings.
12: So
9: this was not an IRA. It was pure savings, and it was sizable. And, you know, it was left by a family member that adored her, and she adored as well. And the emotional tie was palpable, right?
12: Oh,
9: it was palpable. So now we've got it in this scenario. We put it into a personal defined benefits plan. They're going to get all the benefits of protection and growth. And she wanted to use it as a foundation to supply her quality of life and wanted to, of course, make it last all of her life. So we showed her how and used the right vehicles to do that. And they're extremely happy now. Peace of mind galore. Smiles abound. They're going on a trip. Leaving on a trip. In fact, they're there this week. This last week, they've been there.
12: Oh boy!
9: Going to Alaska.
12: Oh yeah!
9: We're taking a cruise out of Seattle. Going to go up and pass right by here. Us and that, of course, I said wave as you go by. I'll be waving at you. But truly, they're going to go up and visit the most beautiful place. I think is one of the most beautiful spots in the world is Alaska, and do the 7-day cruise up there and visit all the sites and do all the tours.
12: Oh boy!
9: So how wonderful when planned correctly, the peace of mind comes, and now you can go enjoy what you have saved for and what you've planned for. So, you know, again, it really is important having definition on your purpose, having a defined purpose really should be the driver, not the investment itself. I keep saying this, guys.
12: Okay.
9: We work with all sides. Again, to be fair and clear, I have great money managers on my team.
12: Right.
9: They're awesome at managing the risk and asset part. And then we have myself and the rest of the team that does the income and personal defined benefits part. It's a combination of things. It really is a combination of things that works. But what's your focus? What is your expectation? That becomes the focus that we then look at and say, okay, let's fix that first, because that's going to give you the greatest result personally. You're going to feel better that irritating part is no longer irritating to you. It's just the fact. Just a fact. So let's do that and take a look at it that way. And now we can say, okay, how do we replace that? The things that need to be replaced. The paycheck. When you stop working, paycheck stops.
12: Mm-hmm.
9: Well, the money can't stop, right? The money has to keep flowing. So what does that look like? Now there's two ways. Withdrawal. You can simply make withdrawal. Certainly. There's no definition to it. We know there that means you're at risk. And so having risk be part of your quality of life distribution.
12: No, thanks.
9: It's not even smart to think about, right?
12: No.
9: That's not intelligent.
12: Mm-hmm.
9: So let's be intelligent. Let's be logical. Let's not be emotional, but be logical and say, what's the best way to achieve something? And if we're talking about protecting retirement income for a lifetime that you feel good about, well, I promise you folks, that takes architecture and design.
12: Mm.
9: And that's what we can help you achieve. So literally looking at it that way, we can help you get in there and figure out what needs to be done, what pieces to use, how does it work for you, They were very happy. I can tell you that they're smiling right now. I can see them in my mind, and I can hear them. You know, those that really get this type of event in their life and really become confident in the financial decision part, it's all I can say is it's so gratifying to watch it happen because it's a visible thing I get to see. They relax and you can see it. You see their face change. You see their attitude change.
12: Sure. Right. I mean, this, in other words, you mentioned something about simply taking distributions from your IRA account, you know, because most people have this big pile of money, don't they, in their IRA or 401k, IRA.
9: Whatever that pile is. Whatever your designated, and again, it has to be designated. But you're right, Jackie. Yeah,
12: but if it's just, we're just yanking it out of there and then the market downturns, just like this happened to this couple, then you're crying.
9: Not just crying, you're in the law of diminishing returns.
12: Right.
9: You're consuming it. The volatility is consuming it.
12: Oh, boy.
9: Now what do we do?
12: Well,
9: just hang in there. Just hang on. Hang on.
12: Let's get a customized income plan from Chris.
9: No, it's, you know, you have to really, no, I want eyes wide open. I want people look at things and have confidence in choices. Quit flipping the financial coin that they're flipping because it, not only is it driving them crazy, it's driving me crazy watching them. So, you know, like I said, we can work together on this, folks. And really, that's what we like to do is, as an educator and a coach, I will easily make the pathway smooth and flat for you to walk upon and with confidence and knowledge be able to make choices, especially when it comes to your financial life and your financial planning piece for specific things. And we can work with any specific thing. And that's what I want you to bring is specificity to what your dollars, what is the specific thing you want that money to do for you? I keep saying this every week and I will keep saying it every year. It's one of the most important, if not the most important thing about your savings is what is the purpose? Just not saving money, just to save money. That's okay. But what do you want to use it for? What does that look like? It has to have a definition put upon it. Now you can get much better results from it. It's just simply a fact of data metrics that when you have definition on your money, a defined thing to do and a defined time to do it, we get 3 to 4 times results from it. And that's just a matter of you know, fact.
12: 800-719-7917, 800-719-7917. Call Chris.
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1: Hey, welcome back. I've got the money professor here, Chris Longworth, who is a
2: recess.
1: Yes, certified financial
2: education instructor.
1: Education instructor. Now that's absolutely an interesting designation.
2: It's a simple teacher of the topic.
1: Okay.
2: It's a national certification that I earned. It's not all. It's certainly not all. There's over 1,800 hours of study and coursework behind that, but. Truly, it's the culmination of things because it allows me to then bring the knowledge to the masses in a general sense at a basic level that people can understand. And really, that's when we look at the data metric of financial illiteracy, that's what really drives us. You know, and to be clear, all the students here listening right now, I can reach out and probably, you know, with confidence say 8 out of 10 of you, maybe even 9 out of 10 of you are financially illiterate. That's why you're here, and to learn and to gain knowledge and to become literate so that you can make that smart decision instead of guessing. And that's where, again, when you guess, half the time you're going to get it wrong. It's just like flipping the coin, right? So that's what really, you know, education and knowledge really is the key element here. And that's what, when making any financial decision, you want to know something with confidence, right? Don't guess at it. Please don't guess at it. Let's have, if there's a question, ask it. If you need more information, get it. I mean, be complete in the process and you'll get much better result. Hey, Jackie, before we take another step here, I want to mention a couple things. One, I've been mentioning along the way here that we're going to start a online workshop and we've decided to call it the Class Lab. So what we're going to have is the Money Professor Workshop Lab. And we're going to, it started right now. So we are on Tuesdays and Thursdays, and we're on the LinkedIn channel. You can go straight to our website. So I want to promote it this way. Go straight to our website, thefinancialeducationgroup.com.
1: Okay.
2: There is a link that you can click that will take you directly to the live class. And this is a live class, folks. Tuesdays and Thursdays, going to be at noon. And so right at noon. So if you get a lunch break, great. If you got a minute, jump in there. And we're going to talk about various topics and be able to answer questions directly. So, again, think of it as a workshop, but we like to call it the lab because, again, this is class. And what do we have in class? We have labs.
1: I liked the lab a lot better than any course I ever took. I enjoyed the lab.
2: We all had fun in lab.
1: I mean, yes.
2: Chemistry lab, right?
1: I bet.
2: Biology lab. That was fun.
1: Mm-hmm.
2: And then, again, think of it as shop class.
1: I was
2: a shop class guy. So, all those things we're going to roll into this type of education where we're just going to stick to the basics. It's going to be teaching people, you know, we're going to start with 101 basics and stick to certain topics and then we'll advance from there. So again, feel free to jump in there Tuesdays and Thursdays. Go to the website, thefinancialeducationgroup.com. Click on the link button and jump in live, folks, and interact with me and ask your questions there. I look forward to it. And then
1: I like that it's at noontime, so people, if they are working, then they can hop on at their lunchtime. Yeah,
2: certainly. And people jump in on their phone. I mean, students get a lunch break. I mean, there's a lot of places where we could take this and go with it and make it accessible to everyone. So, again, I want everyone to take advantage of it. And, again, we'd love your feedback. So give us some good feedback on that.
1: Outstanding.
2: And then this is a selfish one. This is a selfish plug for one of my – this is became a good friend and a client potential early on. But Sam is the owner of Liberty Lotion. So, folks, here comes a plug, a selfish plug for Liberty Lotion. If you have aches and pains, and you know, I'm an old athlete. I mean, I got aches and pains and all kinds of sore spots.
1: I do too, dang it. I really do.
2: I've fallen off of roofs, out of trees, and off of ladders. And yes, I've done it all. Tripped on the stairs, hit my knee, bang. I could go on for... And I found some great relief. I found great relief in Liberty Lotion. I personally like the Miracle Lotion that Sam produces. It is wonderful. It absolutely works. And I can just a personal testament. Thank you so much, Sam, for building and creating such a wonderful product. It brings relief to me, my family, my friends. And we've shared it with many. And it brings relief to everyone who touches it. So it truly is magical stuff. So again, if you're having some aches and pains, jump online, look at libertylotion.com and get yourself some. And tell us if you call him, Sam will talk to you. Tell him I sent you. He'll get a kick out of that. So.
1: Oh, I'm looking at the website. The jar is quite colorful. There, the
2: it is. Miracle and lotion. I get the 8 ounce jar of the Miracle Lotion and
1: the 800 milligram.
2: It really works quite well.
1: Okay, good. All right, very good. Again, that's libertylotion.com. Hey, why not? Why can't we have commercials in the middle of our show?
2: It's good information. When I run across good stuff that really works for me personally, and I will share it with others. And if it works for you, then you'll share it with others. And that's what this whole class is about. Thinking differently, talking about topics that most people don't want to talk about. Well, money and health. Let's talk about that. How about health and wellness? And financial wellness. Mm-hmm. You put those two together, you create total wellness in your life. My doctor and I did a series before COVID on that, and that was really kind of cool. When we brought those two pieces together, it became very evident that medical science has been tracking financial stress for a few decades, guys. This is nothing new. Mm-hmm. There is nothing new about stress being not good for us at certain levels. Now, a certain amount of stress is okay. When you cross that line, it's not okay. Not only is it not okay, it's detrimental to you. So financial stress can be one of the worst kinds of stress we induce to ourselves. Far more than just simple emotional stress is financial stress. And they track that. And so, again, why not learn about it? And health and wellness, if we can learn to be healthy and be well, and our financial wellness, we are healthy and well, and we have positive psychology on our money, those two come together, you have total wellness in your life, folks. It's something that I try to practice, and I encourage all of my clients, and I help every single one of them achieve that goal if that's what they're after. I've got some great people that, you know, we can refer to, and again, I have great resources that we can share with everyone. So, you know, when it comes to that, ask about it, you know, talk about it, share with your friends and see what they think.
1: Mm-hmm. Now, this is a good time to hand out your number, I feel like, 800-719-7917. That's how to reach the Money Professor, 800-719-7917. It's not always about the money.
2: You know? And this is where, again, planning well encompasses so many other things than just the money, right? So,
1: well, heck yeah, because if your lifestyle isn't created properly, and you don't have
2: what happens if you can't maintain it? You have this desire to live this wonderful, you know, wonderful existence, and all of a sudden your health starts to fade. You don't know what to do, and then next thing you know, you're bad shape, and something really bad's happening. And this is where just having resources, being aware, you know, right? Being aware is probably more important than just about any other aspect of planning, especially for retirement. As we age, we have to kind of be aware. We have to be flexible. We have to be able to move with our landscape as our landscape changes. Does that make sense? That flexibility piece really becomes, personally, it becomes a focal point for me, right? I just, as an athlete, I always want to be flexible and be able to move. And, you know, like I said, I approach life in the ready position. I'm on my toes, hands up, I'm looking forward, and I'm ready for what comes. And I think that hopefully gives me the best chance to survive and have the best quality of life going forward. You know, I hope that translates into anyone else that wants to do the same. Again, I wish that everyone has the longevity they desire and the peace of mind and peace of heart that they desire, and having that financial positivity, you know, the positive psychology in your money truly facilitates both of those other things. So it really is a synergistic mix of all these things come together. And so, Jackie, let's take a second right here and turn to the students and say, listeners and students, if you really want to sit down with me and have that one-on-one, let's do this. Let's take the next 10 of you that call in right now. We'll give you that special spot. And you can hear the phone going off right now.
1: I know, like crazy.
2: So, yeah, the next 10 of you that call in right now will get those priority spots on the calendar. And we will do the review that you hear me talk about. I love to do the forensic review. Let's take a look at your situation and let's dissect it. Let's see what we find in our lab. Let's take it to the lab and let's dissect it. Find out what's there. Then we can take a look at it and see how can we make it better, right? What can we make better? How does that work? Let's sit down and see what that income report will look like for you. One of the things we'll look at and dissect is the fee report. What does that show us and what does that tell us? How about let's dissect the risk assessment part? Let's take a look and see what the risk assessment tells us in your lab. And now we can reveal the real lab analysis is going to show the tax analysis, the tax study. What is the tax man going to demand from you throughout your entire retirement? And there are two numbers we'll show you. One is high, one is low, and you get to choose which one you pay. How about that, folks? Let's customize that income plan. Let's use the Wealth Defender defined benefit strategy. Let's strengthen your retirement income. Let's take all of the worry and guesswork out of your retirement living. In short, folks, we'll make it easy for you. 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So Jackie, give them a phone number. 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
4: I'm Derek Wing. Detectives are investigating a homicide in a Lake City neighborhood. According to SPD and Cairo 7, neighbors reported shots fired near the intersection of Northeast 123rd Street and Lake City Way Northeast near Dick's Drive-In shortly before 8 p.m. Friday night. Seattle Fire Department medics tried life-saving measures, but the victim, a man in his 20s, was declared dead at the scene. The investigation is ongoing. Your 4th of July barbecue is going to cost you a little more this year. Cairo 7's Lindsay Sheldon goes over the latest figures.
5: Numbers from Wells Fargo show the average cost of a 10-person barbecue is up to $161. It was $130 last year. Items like burgers and hot dogs are fueling the surge, with ground beef up a whopping 14%.
4: Some experts suggest chicken instead of beef to save money. This July 4th weekend, an estimated 60 million people will travel out of town to celebrate America's 250th birthday. Locally, WashDOT has some recommendations to make things a little smoother. Leave extra early or late at night, check your car's health ahead of time, and keep an eye on road closures. In sports, the World Cup continues today with Canada and Morocco facing off, and Paraguay goes against France this afternoon. The U.S. plays Belgium in Seattle on Monday. Your Cairo News Radio forecast, morning clouds this July 4th with a high of 74 degrees. Sunday, more clouds, but turning sunny, high of 75. And on Monday, sunny and warm, a high of 82 degrees. 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
6: I was in the middle of the Atlantic Ocean when it happened. There was a sudden jolt and our submarine crashed on the seafloor. We were in total darkness.
7: That's Dr. Dejana Figuerella, a marine biologist and STEM teacher, talking about a deep sea dive she'll never forget.
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3: Welcome to The Money Professor with Chris Longworth.
1: Let's call this the care plan before K. care before you need the care. Welcome back. This is the Money Professor with Chris Longworth. He is the Money Professor. This is interesting. Sometimes people wait too long, don't they?
2: It's just where we have to think forward a little bit. Mm-hmm.
1: Okay.
2: You know, all good plans should be encompassing the end of life. And this is where I say the well-built plan that we like to do, we're going to look at the end first. I want to look at the last 5 years of your life and try to figure that out, because that's going to be the most expensive time of your life, is the last 5 years of your life, because what happens to us medically, because what happens to us, you know, financially and everything else is co-pays, co-deductibles, and insurances that don't cover. I mean, it doesn't cover everything.
1: Right. So
2: that means you have to have all those dollars set aside. And one of the data metrics that drives this for us is that currently we're tracking within a couple. This is a married couple or a couple, period, that between their life from retirement to death, a couple will spend over $357,000 on healthcare.
1: My goodness.
2: Now split that between the two of you. I mean, that's
1: a lot of money.
2: That's a lot of money.
1: Where's it coming from?
2: So, and it could be even higher. I think that's a low estimate. I've seen estimates go up to closer to $400,000, which probably is more accurate today. Costs are not getting any cheaper. And so there again, if you factor in a little inflation, it could be that future number. So you have to plan for that. That requires, again, assets set aside just for that event. Now, if we start there and work backwards now into today. So now we go from there, we cover that event. Now we work backwards to today and say, okay, what can we spend now so that we have that then? And that's what an architecture and design plan will do for you, is give you the income to live on, preserving the principal and growing the principal over your lifetime, so that you have assets at that pay when you need it, right? So, I mean,
1: right.
2: It really becomes an architected thing with purpose. We have to have definition on our money, but when we do, we get a great result, right?
1: Right. 800-719-7917. 800-719-7917. That's how you can make an appointment with Chris Longworth. He is the Money Professor.
2: And Jackie, let's make a point right here.
1: Okay.
2: And so again, recognizing that we've got a heck of a celebration happening upon us and for all this year, the great American 250th anniversary birthday celebration. I mean, you know, go America, right? USA,
1: yay.
2: USA, USA.
1: Happy 4th of July, everyone.
2: Yeah. So within that, go back 250 years. What were they doing then?
1: Mm.
2: You know, here's history. Well, it wasn't we did this in a history class a while back, but the first type of protected income program came from Presbyterian ministers, and it was the first recorded pension type program in America, and that was back in the middle 1700s. I mean, the late 1700s. It was early, before America was America. We had protected income plans for people, and then I simply think at that time we could easily make the argument that they were modeling after the model that goes back almost 2,500 years or more to Roman times, where they really created and invented the modern type of pension type program. And there again, it was just simply bringing something ancient forward and making it new. And that's literally how I want people to think about right now. The Wealth Defender Defined Benefits Plan is an ancient theory brought forward and made new. There's nothing new about the theory, but what is new is the process, the tools, the results. They are much better than they ever have been in the history of the designs. So, like I said, we've got access to fixed indexed annuities now that will rival any market tool that anyone could put up. And so we have direct competition if that's what you desire. We have fixed indexed annuities that will guarantee income growth and income delivery if that's what you desire. We have all of the different options. Again, we have two money managers that are awesome people and do great job with the managed asset piece. So as a total company, we can offer whatever is needed. And it really comes back down to one thing. What is your expectation? What do you expect from this money? Do we expect to have healthcare needs later in life? Do we need to create that income floor? Do we need to establish a minimum and have a guarantee that you will never be poor and you'll never drop below that minimum. I mean, those are valuable things when you talk about planning in an overall sense. And from an academic perspective, they're the primary things. Those are core elements, folks. Those are core elements. You know, I've said this before and I'll say it again. I took a class and was so enamored with it, I started teaching a class. And then just throughout time, I teach the theory. And that was Advanced Retirement Income Planning, is what the name of the course was. And the first paragraph was so compelling. And it, the first sentence, it simply said this: all, and this was in bold black print, all well-built plans must have, those are black print, must have.
1: Must, yes.
2: Two basic components at their core. Number one is a guarantee of income option. Number two is enough cash value life insurance to cover the inevitable and unforeseeable events of life. And then it went on to explain why those are the core elements. Well, I mean, it was very compelling. And so I teach that to that theory to anyone who wants to learn. Those are the core elements. If we can qualify for both of those, then you have the strongest foundation that any plan can be built upon, simply the academic truth. So, like I said, that's where I think people need to start with and take a look at that. We can help them evaluate what they're doing. Do you have those core elements? If not, well, we're just going to lean in and say, would you like our help with that? So that's what the analysis really shows us, right? We kind of know what the expectations are. We've been doing this a very long time. My question is, do you know what your expectations are? This is where I like to have some fun with folks, Jackie. I know what they need. Mm-hmm. I know what they need. Mm-hmm. And sometimes they sit in front of me, Chris, I don't even know what questions to ask you. Can you help me? What questions should I be asking you? Met with a wonderful guy. And this is a shout out to the fire guys in the Seattle Fire Department. I love you guys. You guys are wonderful. And Jacob, you know who I am. You know who you are. And you know who I'm talking to. Most wonderful time sitting down with Jacob and helping him understand what he had as far as benefits and how he could maximize all that his desire was to have a comfortable income and didn't want to have to worry about the cash flow. And so I showed him how to achieve that. Now, again, the fire department gets a wonderful state pension, but it's not 100%. There is no pension that will give you 100% of what you need. Uh-huh. Sorry, they don't exist.
1: Okay.
2: They don't exist anymore anyway. But it's a great portion. And for him, because of his time in, he's only going to have 20 years. So it's the smaller portion, right? Maybe 50% of current wages is a pension. Well, that means he's got to make up that other 50%. I showed him how to take his deferred compensation savings and do just that. Park them into the properly designed defined benefits plan of his very own. And now they will mirror what his pension, public pension, is going to do for him. And anyone can do this. You don't have to be a public servant to do this, but any of you can do this that want to. You just have to give us a call, sit down with me. We do a review. We take a look and see how we can implement it and whether it fits into your program. We do the real suitability. I mean, we really do suitability review. So if it's not suitable for you, I will be the first one to say, you know, I'm sorry, it just really isn't going to fit. And here's why. I will always tell you why it's not a good thing. If it is a good thing, I'll be the first one to jump up and say, this is really a good thing, and here's why. And I will show you why it's a good thing for you. Remember, folks, as a certified financial education instructor, my only goal is to make sure that you have the right amount of knowledge to be able to choose yourself and discern yourself to be able to make that choice. Is this right or is it not right? And now you'll be able to use that gauge against all of your financial decisions. And it will increase the value of everything that you do. It's just simply the data metrics of what we get to track. So again, knowledge is power, and understanding what the process is in the planning process. What do you need to be thinking about? What are the events of life that are going to come to you? The last 5 years of life, most expensive time of life. Creating an income floor so that when we're stepping into the retirement zone, we have no concerns about cash flow. I have a free heart and I have a free mind and I have positive psychology on my money. That's only going to benefit you to the maximum degree, right? So that's what we really want to make sure people have the opportunity to do. That's why we created the online course we call the workshop lab. And so here again, it's a workshop lab that is designed to increase your knowledge and education, give you all of the tools to become financially successful, increase your smart money management skills by application. So we'll teach you the things that you can apply immediately, and now you can gain those smart money management skills and use them. So we're really excited about this, folks. Go to the website Tuesdays and Thursdays at noon and log in and go ahead and fill out the invite and get into the class. Let me hear from you. Let me know what you think about it. If there's a topic you'd like to hear, please let us know. And then if you'd like to have that one-on-one with me, please give us a call right now. Rebecca's going to throw, Rebecca's on the phone waiting for you.
1: Yes.
2: But Jackie's going to give you a phone number, and I want you guys to use that number and then get on the priority list. So that number will get you the priority spot. Rebecca will grab your information. She'll get you a priority spot on my calendar. And that way you can jump into the lab with the foreknowledge of knowing that we're going to be talking, and wouldn't that be kind of fun? So, you know, share that with your friends, share it with your family, get everyone you know involved. Again, this is a class that is open to everyone. So tell everyone you know, there's actually now an online, nationally certified financial

0: job and answering real questions with real truthful answers. So jump in there, folks, and take advantage of that. Call the number that Jackie's going to give you. Talk to Rebecca. Get on my calendar. And let's see what we can do about customizing your income plan so that it maximizes all that you expect for your retirement future. So again, that's the fee report we're going to look at. That's the full risk assessment that we will do. We'll do the full tax analysis so you really see what that's going to mean. We'll give you the high number, we'll give you the low number, and you get to choose what you're going to pay. And then we'll customize that distribution plan. This is the income distribution using the Wealth Defender strategy. It's the proven strategy that will strengthen your defined benefits. It will literally give definition to your money. It will take all the worry and guesswork out of your retirement living, folks. So comprehensive review for you, no cost, no obligation. Jackie, throw that phone number out there. 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

0: Got some questions rolling in here for you, Professor. Yeah. Welcome back, everyone.
1: After a quick recess break. And, you know, I this is one of they're all my favorite spots and segments. I love doing this every week with folks and for people. And, but this particularly, yes, I love answering questions that the listeners send in. So, you know, that's why we call it the mailbag. So let's dive in head first, Jackie. And what can you find?
0: My spouse wants anything that says guaranteed, but I keep asking what we give up for that. Am I being too cautious?
1: No, this is awesome. This is an awesome question. Again, I love this question. So here is one in a couple. One of them just wants the safety. They just want to feel safe. They know the guarantee means that I can't lose my money and that I'm guaranteed delivery of income. But the other one realizes that Tin Stoffel, they were paying attention. Tin Stoffel, TINSTAAFL. There is no such thing as a free lunch. Aha. What do you give up for the guarantee? And there is a trade-off, folks. I hate to say it like that, but there is. And so within one, you must understand whatever guaranteed program you're looking at, what those differences are. And what can they actually mean to you? How do they translate into your benefits, the results you get? For instance, on guaranteed income growth and income delivery programs, generally they'll offer a really good bonus on the front side and a guaranteed growth rate. Well, that's perfect if that's what you're focused on. It's not good if you're planning on using the money along the way variously, how you want to be able to pick and choose off of it.
0: Mm-hmm.
1: That's not going to work. So by design, architecture and design mean everything. And then what does the guarantee mean in totality? So if we're going to have a guarantee, what's guaranteed? Is it just guaranteed protection that you can't lose your money? Do we have a guarantee of growth? What does that look like? Do I have a guarantee of income? What does that look like? So the questions need to be asked. And again, I love how she's asking those questions. Are you being too cautious? No, you're not. You're being perfectly cautious. Perfectly cautious. So gold star for that one.
0: I think that was a good answer. It's just,

0: As easy as calling Chris at 800-719-7917. Of course, the goal is to understand the thing, like you said, Chris, in its totality, anything that's guaranteed.
1: Exactly. I mean, there's going to be a design to it. If we understand the features in the design, what's the architecture? And if we can spot that, and does that fit what you're trying to do? And if it does, well, then it'll be a good thing. But if it doesn't, that's where then you have to make the change and say, okay, well, this doesn't fit. This is not suitable. This is where suitability comes in. Is this suitable for you? And if you don't understand what the guarantee is applied to, well, we need to. We really need to understand, right? Mm-hmm. So ask the questions and keep asking those questions. We love it.
0: Sure. Again, on Chris's number, 800-719-7917. We're both 66 and healthy, but my wife's mother needed care for 6 years.
1: Yeah.
0: Does family history change the urgency of our planning?
1: See, there again. And so, yes, genetics is everything, folks. It's an indicator. It's an indicator. Again, it's not a guarantee. There is no guarantee of health button that I wish we could give somebody. And there is no health reset button, right? You can't just get to punch the button on the keyboard and go back. And no, can't do that. But understanding that there are going to be points in time where we really have to think about that health aspect. And so generally, when he's referring to his wife's mother needed care for, mm-hmm. that was the end of life care. And that average right now is 3 to 6 years, 3 to 5 to 6 years is the zone that people are lingering. And so again, it's 3 years minimum. If you go before then, it's almost a blessing. But there again, if some folks, because of medicine, they can keep them around for quite a long time. And I always question, is it the quality of life that you're after? And if it is, then keep doing that, right?
0: Yes.
1: But certainly that time frame, that end of life time is the most expensive time. And you really must plan for that. You really have to put, expenses aside if you want to protect other assets. Then you have to save for that event to protect those other assets. This is where life insurance can be exceptionally valuable, folks. This is where having the right kind of cash value life plan at the core of your part, I'm telling you what, that can be the game-changing device that changes everything for you. And because it will put the finances forward that need to go forward, it does give you an umbrella protection against all other assets. With living benefits, it protects all your other assets and investments. Mm-hmm. So you don't have to raid the kitty. I mean, there's lots of value to planning properly, folks. There really is. You hear me talk about, protected income a lot because we get that asked of us a lot. But if you really want to understand what the most awesome plan look like, it's going to have a few moving parts. Mm. There are three pieces that really must be in place. Three. If you have enough assets and you qualify for that, we can build the perfect trifecta. I call it, it's really the, it's the best plan that we could put together is to have the foundation of income, have enough life insurance to cover our way out and protect all our other income. And then have a little bit at risk, if we're comfortable with that, to catch whatever luck that Mother Nature throws at us. I mean, the market is, kind of wild, and whatever they throw at us, we get to keep. But certainly that trifecta of foundation, future need, and maybe a little bit of risk, that would give someone the best of what they could hope for, right? As far as mm-hmm. longevity of money, usage of that money, being able to protect and provide the principal protection they desire. And create legacy within the structure, right? The life insurance can be part of that legacy handoff. That's tax-free handoff to the next generation.
0: Mm-hmm.
1: Or it can be the living benefits that tap in and provide you a way to stay at home and die in your own bed and not have to spend any of your own money. So there are things that one can do and design, but it takes that architecture, takes the knowledge, takes that design piece. So good question there. And again, I love how they're looking forward to that. And does it change the urgency of planning? Certainly does. I mean, you want to do this early in your life. The earlier we get this done, folks, the better results you get, especially with cash value life plans, because there's only a 10-year cycle of cost and it's a deceleration of cost, but it's a front-loaded 10-year program. So the earlier you start that in your life, the freer it gets on the backside sooner. So, I mean, there's a lot of benefit in understanding the timing as well mm-hmm. as the planning, right?
0: Super important to understand the timing. 800-719-7917, 800-719-7917. That's Chris's number, and Rebecca is going to take your call and book you into priority on his calendar. So,
1: certainly.
0: Yeah, 800-719-7917. I like this one. My husband handled our policies for years, but I'm embarrassed to admit I don't know what we own. Where do I start?
1: And gee, never heard of that before, have I? No, oh my gosh. And so here, one of the things I want to make mention to right now is that right now, as I've always said, women outlive men by a great number. It's 8 to 10% longer than men. Women outlive men by 8 to 10%. That can be many decades. That can be a couple decades at least. Mm-hmm. And so there again, women are the most, I will say this carefully, they're the most uneducated in the family finances, seem to be the females in the family. They relegate that authority to their partner, the man.
0: Oftentimes,
1: And then oftentimes in a traditional family, that's the way it is. In untraditional families, it's whoever, often they have their own assets separate and keep them separate in a family. I'm working with several couples that are, I mean, wonderful couples, wonderful people, and they have their own separate assets. We want to make sure that you have several things in place. Always remember this, no matter who you are, no matter what your couplage is, designated beneficiaries are the most important thing to have on all of your accounts. A designated beneficiary is a guarantee of delivery to that person. So upon your death, if that designated beneficiary, they're the one that's going to get the asset that you leave, no matter what that is, no matter how it is. So you always want to make sure that you have proper designated beneficiaries on your accounts. And especially when it comes to policies. So what you want to look at is, what are those policies? You line them all up, get physical copies, put them on the table, and take a look at them. Do we have annuities? If so, what kind? What type? Do we have life insurance? If so, what kind? What type? And now we have to put together a bro. How do we use these things? Mm-hmm. Is there living benefits involved? If we have cash value life plans, I hope you have living benefits, because that's extremely valuable. That gives you access to the benefit without having to die. That's exceptionally valuable, right? That's real protection. So there's architecture in this whole idea that, you know, handle our policies for years. Yes, you need to sit down with him and bring them out and have him explain them to you. Because, guys, this is where I get to say, I hate to say it like this, but the women are going, they are outliving us, and it's by mm-hmm. a good measure. They are outliving us by 8 to 10%. And that's many years beyond us. So you really want them to understand what the financial landscape looks like. Make them a focused part of any financial planning that you do. I always insist that couples be involved. Everything we do, both of you are involved. I will insist upon that. Mm-hmm. Only because you must know. God forbid something happens, you don't have any questions. You know what what's what and where it is, right? Mm-hmm. So within that's a must have. So that's a must have. So Jackie, listen again. We are at the end of class. We're going to take a minute and say again, happy birthday, America. 250 years. I hope there's 250 more. We certainly want to make sure that each and every one of you each week enjoys this class, and we enjoy having you here. So I love giving that, you know, heartfelt thank you to all of you who participate and listen in, and going to our new format, which is our workshop lab. I hope to see you all there as well. So Tuesdays and Thursdays at noon, go to our website, thefinancialeducationgroup.com. 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Register for your spot in the class, and they will fill up. Spots will fill up fast, folks. So get in there and register early. And then let's have some fun. So I just want to say thank you to everyone. If you want to really call in and have a sit down with me, the next 10 of you that do that right now, you'll get those priority spots. Rebecca's waiting for you. So for the next 10 of you that call in right now, you'll get that priority list on the calendar. And we will do the full report that we like to do. Let's take a look at that fee report. Let's do that risk assessment. Let's do the tax analysis and find out what that's going to tell us. Let's customize your income plan. Let's take all the worry and guesswork out of it. Let's put the defined benefits plan of the Wealth Defender strategy on your side. Jackie, let them know how they can get that done. Folks, we are eager and willing to help. We hope you have a wonderful holiday weekend. Thank you for being here. And Jackie's going to ring us out. So, folks, we'll see you next week.
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7: The co-owner of a Maine lumber mills died from injuries sustained during a May fire and explosion at the Searsmont facility that also killed two firefighters. The investigation into the cause is ongoing. Authorities say the fire was accidental. Governor Janet Mills called Alden J. Robbins a devoted steward of one of the state's most recognizable businesses. Pope Leo, the first American-born pope, was honored on the nation's 250th birthday.
8: Pope Leo talked about the ideals of the nation formed on ideals and ideas.
9: Building a society that would embody those high ideals of liberty and justice for all was not always easy, and in many respects is still a work in progress.
8: Adding,
9: the effort to realize this vision is one that must be taken up anew in each generation.
7: The Pope. ABC's Chuck Severson. He was awarded the Liberty Medal, which he accepted from the National Constitution Center. I'm Brian Clark, ABC News.
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10: I'm Derek Wing. Detectives are investigating a homicide in a Lake City neighborhood. According to SPD and Cairo 7, neighbors reported shots fired near the intersection of Northeast 123rd Street and Lake City Way Northeast near Dick's Drive-In shortly after 8 p.m. Friday night. Seattle Fire Department medics tried life-saving measures, but the victim, a man in his 20s, was declared dead at the scene. The investigation is ongoing. Your 4th of July barbecue is going to cost you a little more this year. Cairo 7's Lindsay Sheldon goes over the latest figures.
11: Numbers from Wells Fargo show the average cost of a 10-person barbecue is up to $161. It was $130 last year. Items like burgers and hot dogs are fueling the surge, with ground beef up a whopping 14%.
10: Some experts suggest chicken instead of beef to save money. If you're coming to Seattle to watch the fireworks tonight, make sure you're aware of some road closures. WashDOT says, in partnership with the City of Seattle, the Mercer Street off-ramp from I-5 and the Boylston-Roanoke and Lakeview Boulevard exits will be closed around 10 p.m. In entertainment news, Taylor Swift and Travis Kelce tied the knot Friday night at Madison Square Garden in New York. The AP reports Adam Sandler was the surprise officiant, and singer Stevie Nicks performed in front of a star-studded crowd of sports and entertainment celebrities. Your Cairo News Radio forecast: morning clouds this Independence Day with a high of 74 degrees. Sunday, more clouds, but turning sunny, high of 75. And on Monday, sunny and warm with a high of 82. 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
13: Thank you so much. Welcome to Growing Your Wealth with Brian Evans, the show that gives you the straight talk and honest answers you need to help sustain yourself, your wealth for 30 plus years. On today's show, we're going to be discussing the four pillars of differentiation, also the common retirement and investment misconceptions. My name is Jeff Shade, and as always, I'm just here to ask the questions, but the words of wisdom and solid advice, they come from Brian Evans, CEO and President of Madrona Financial and CPAs. Hey, Brian, how are you doing today?
14: I'm doing great. Thanks, Jeff.
13: Always glad to hear it, Brian. I hope our listeners are having a great weekend. And as always, we appreciate you carving out a little time to include us in your weekend here for Growing Your Wealth. Well, Brian, if you're a high earner or approaching retirement, chances are you've done a lot of things right. You've saved, you've invested, you probably have a CPA and maybe even a financial advisor. And yet we still hear from people who say, I should feel more confident than I really do. Well, today I want to talk about why that uncertainty exists and what's missing in today's retirement plans that look perfectly fine on paper. Madrona Financial and CPAs takes a really a different approach to retirement planning, Brian. It's built around the four pillars of differentiation. So, Brian, can you walk us through that a little bit?
14: Yeah, I wanted to take on this topic because a lot of people, they listen to financial advisory shows, they read stuff online, they're doing research. Maybe they want to hire a financial advisor to help them, but they're not sure where to go, because I understand what's going on out there. You can go on a website and you can look at these financial advisor websites. And the first thing I'm going to talk about is not differentiation. I'm going to talk about how we're kind of homogenous. Two big words there. Differentiation, homogenous. Boy, we're coming out firing today, Jeff.
13: I know.
14: But the one thing that I've always struggled with is you can pull up 98% of websites or listen to 98% of things online or wherever you get your information on financial advisors, and they're going to kind of say the same things. They're going to say things like, we'll do a custom analysis for you. Well, by definition, everything's custom. Everybody's different. They have a different name. They have different account balances. So everything's custom. We're fiduciaries. Well, most of the industry is fiduciary now, required by law to act in your best interests. Some people are broker dealers and they have a different standard, but you know, all insurance licensed people, all registered investment advisors, they're fiduciary in name. They all say they do tax planning. If anybody that listens to the show knows, I really get annoyed by that because, well, you're not CPAs and you can't give authoritative tax advice yet. You're advertising that you do tax and estate planning. You do not. You sell products that have tax savings aspects like life insurance, but that's not being a tax planner. Just because you sell Band-Aids does not make you a surgeon. So I have a real problem with that. Another thing we all say is, you know, if you go with us, we care more and we'll work harder. You know, things like that. It's like, well, everybody in the business cares and everybody works hard. Or, you know, I remember I talked to mutual fund salespeople. They come to my office and I think back to one in particular. I think he just graduated the day before, probably early, because he looked about 16 years old. And he said, we've been in the business for 100 and some, whatever years. I chuckled. I said, boy, you don't look that old. And he goes, oh, no, I'm not that old. But you see, and he starts to explain it. I said, son, that's a joke.
13: Yeah, I understand.
14: I know you're not 100 something years old. I'm pretty sure I know that. It's a joke. And then he said, well, you know, we perform quantitative analysis and study the markets to put together a grouping of stocks that we hope will outperform, blah, blah, blah. And I'm like, oh, I see. So there's 5,000 mutual funds out there, and you're doing the same thing that all 5,000 are going to tell me. don't you all do that? I mean, don't you all research? I'm waiting for that mutual fund salesperson to say, oh, we take a different approach. We don't research at all. We buy a new set of darts every month, throw them against the wall, and do that. You know, I'm never going to hear that. Okay, so yeah, I get that. So financial advisors as an industry, we say the same things. We're very homogenous. We put you in a diversified portfolio of stocks, bonds, annuities, life insurance, whatever. Okay. Everybody that's pretty much as licensed is doing the same stuff. So, okay. So why am I bringing this up? Well, because this topic today is going to be about differentiation. What are things that are truly different about a firm that you might be talking to so that you can start saying, all right, one way to whittle down, you know, the noise, you know, you got all these people out there advertising saying that they're the best financial advisor. How do I differentiate? How do I really decide what is different here? And so that's why I wanted to talk about it today. So we're going to talk about things that truly differentiate us.
13: And Brian, one way that Madrona Financial is different from other firms is that you have an in-house CPA firm. What's the difference between having a CPA on call and having an in-house CPA firm?
14: Yeah. So I'm going to delve into that a little bit here, because one of the things that a lot of advisors have figured out is they're getting asked tax questions, and it's too hard to fake it till you make it or kind of shine over questions because they're not trained in tax planning at any deep level. They're not licensed to give authoritative tax advice. And so what a lot of people in the industry, registered investment advisors have done is they've gone out and hired an in-house, say, enrolled agent. And I've listened to these people talk and they're like, okay, this is the key. You got to have the tax service in-house. So we hired an enrolled agent and we're doing discount tax returns. So here's a common thing they would do. We're doing $99 tax returns. And what we do is we get a lot of people that want to save money getting their taxes done. So we have the tax department, they'll call it. They'll do the $99 return, but then they're required as part of that to spend 45 minutes with one of our financial advisors. Essentially, you're signing up for, you know how when you go someplace and they offer you a free breakfast and a free day cruise if you show up for a timeshare presentation?
13: Yeah.
14: It's not unlike that. So they're going to hammer these poor people that are trying to save a little money getting their tax return done to get a client. And then they claim, you know, well, we have an enrolled agent, so we can answer people's tax returns questions. Well, that may be true. However, an enrolled agent is not somebody, if they were working at a full-service CPA firm like myself, that's a great function. I'd like somebody like that maybe to prepare a tax return, more simple tax returns that are then reviewed by a supervisor or an experienced CPA and then signed by a partner with a final look over. There will never be in a meeting to do tax planning. Okay, they just aren't at that level. You know, I'll do the medical example. You wouldn't bring a brand new nurse in to consult with somebody on their upcoming heart surgery. You just don't do that. And so it's the same thing here. Okay, you have an enrolled agent and you legally can say you can give tax advice. Would you trust it with somebody that doesn't have the experience or know-how to give the proper tax advice? So there's an example of even where they truly can say they do tax returns and all that stuff in-house, you got to be a little careful. What is the experience level? So one of the things that we've done, we built a CPA firm. We've got about 20 people in it. A dozen of them are CPAs. Gosh, I'll age a couple of them. I've got a couple of them that are 50 years experience. They were the founding partners of their own firms that were brought into the fold. I've got my 40 years. I've got people that have in the 30s, the 20s, you know, these are very experienced people. And so we can handle very complex situations. We have the software to do the analysis. We have the resources. We understand when the answer is wrong, when it's right. A lot of tax planning is gray and it requires experience to know, will this fly? Will this not fly? How aggressive can we be? What about the audit likelihood? And do we have a supportable position? Have we done case research to support these positions, et cetera? Have we run analysis and what if scenarios using our advanced software? It's very expensive that most advisors wouldn't have. So that's a couple examples. I've got more, but that's a couple examples about the difference between even a RIA, a registered investment advisor, that has tax services in-house, and what we have here at Madrona Financial.
13: Brian, I want to take just a moment here to remind our listeners our phone lines are open right now for you to request your Madrona analysis at 833-673-7373 to find out how Madrona Financial is different from many other financial advisors. There's no cost and there is no obligation. As I said, the phone lines are open right now for this complimentary Madrona analysis. And as I said, you can call right now at 833-673-7373. Brian, let's get back to our discussion here. Why does tax planning fail when it's done after the investment decisions are actually made?
14: Well, you know, there's no time machine with tax returns. Too often, people, you know, would come to me over the years and say, hey, I did this, and I did that, I sold this. You're the CPA. How do I get out of the taxes? I'm like, well, we don't. It's too late. I can't go back in time and change things. Taxes don't work that way. We can only do that prospectively. We have to do that ahead of time. So by doing our clients' tax returns, and not all of our investment clients use us for tax services. And I encourage people that have their own CPA to keep their CPA. If you got a good CPA, keep them. They're hard to find these days. And so I definitely encourage them to keep that. But the good part about having a CPA is that they know your situation, so they can ask questions like, well, you told me you're retiring in a couple of years, you own a business, what's your plan for succession? Are you going to sell it? Does it have goodwill? Are you selling internally, family, key employees, externally, private equity? You know, these are things that we can ask ahead of time because we see your tax return. We know what's going on in your life. Most financial advisors, for instance, in my world, and I coach a bunch of them, they don't even ask for a copy of a tax return. It's just outside of their wheelhouse, and it's not something they want to do. So they're probably not the first place you would go for that kind of question and answer. So that's one of the things. The other issue that I've seen a lot lately is there's a lot of seminars out there promoting something called, you know, getting out of your income tax in the future by converting all of your IRAs into Roths. And I think that is malpractice, frankly, much of the time, to just say that makes sense for everybody. It does not. The only reason for a conversion is when you believe that in retirement, your future distributions from your qualified IRA type accounts will be at a higher tax bracket than they are today. And so if you bunch them up all now, you're going to put yourself in a higher bracket. So that just isn't going to be the case. So the logic folds on itself right there. But one of the issues I've definitely seen is something called a tax torpedo. That is something brand new. It's a new term. It's part of the big, beautiful bill. So this new bill was passed. There was a lot of changes. One of the things that we've noticed is that when we run Roth conversion analysis, if you are in the 12% bracket, many advisors are going to say, hey, max out that 12% bracket and do a Roth conversion. On the surface, that seems to make a lot of sense. But I've got scenarios that we have run for people that are in the 12% bracket that at certain income levels, the additional income produced by a Roth conversion puts them at over the 50% marginal bracket due to multiple phase outs, elimination of certain deductions like the senior deduction, the extra standard deduction that is part of the big beautiful bill, taxation of Social Security, and taxation of capital gains. If you have those different things on your return, you might see this tax torpedo where some of your money you're converting, you're literally, it's hard to believe, you're literally paying over 50%. So if you're not running the software that produces a graph that shows you visually, dollar by dollar, what that next dollar is going to do to your tax return and your tax brackets, then you're probably going to make some really wildly poor decisions based on some generic information that you heard to max out a particular bracket.
13: Brian, let's continue here talking about differentiation. And pillar number two that I want to bring up is alternative investment capability. Why do so many investors think that alternatives are either too risky or only for institutions?
14: Well, the first thing I need to do is define what an alternative investment is. And so I'll do that. And the way I break it down is there are basically six areas that one can invest their money. There's cash and cash equivalents, which is one. And everyone has pros and cons. We'll just put it out there right now. So, you know, everybody needs some liquidity, some checking, savings, CDs, maybe fixed annuities might be a cash equivalent. The next category is the bond market. It's the biggest of all of the markets. And that's where a bond is something where you're lending somebody money and they're paying you interest back and the promise to repay your principal. You might lend it to a government or a corporation. So, you know, that's basically what a bond is. And bonds have had a very poor last 15-year track history. Very poor, 10-year, 5-year, very poor relative to other markets. And so we've been really light on bonds here. We've been using other investment categories as bond substitutes at Madrona Financial. The third category is insurance company products. These are safe investments. So they can be an investment that feels like a pension or an investment that feels like a long-term CD. And so they're safe from loss. They limit upside, though, as something you're giving up. So pros and cons to everything. The fourth category is real estate. And so that could be active real estate, passive real estate, private non-traded real estate investment trust, or 1031 exchanges of your investment real estate into Delaware statutory trust, another passive real estate that happens to qualify for 1031 exchange. Another area is, of course, the stock market. That's its own area. And then finally, the sixth area is alternative investments. And that's kind of a catch-all for everything else. So that could include private credit funds. These are funds where a big pooling of money lends money out and you're receiving a high rate of interest for your share of that pool. It could be private equity, where 80% of large U.S. companies, surprisingly, are not publicly traded. You can't buy them in the Vanguard Total Market Index. They're privately held. And to get access to this, you go through private equity companies that pool your money with others. It could be precious metals. That's an alternative investment. Bitcoin, cryptocurrency, alternative investment. I might throw in permanent life insurance as an alternative investment. Buffered ETFs, structured notes. I won't get into the details of those, but it's pretty much a catch-all for everything else. Now, a lot of this stuff takes a lot more time to understand. It's pretty easy to go out and buy a stock index or bond index or CD or a fixed index annuity. That's pretty straightforward. Real estate, maybe you have real estate, maybe you don't. Maybe you buy a real estate fund. But this other area is very broad and you have to know what you're doing to get it right. I mean, you have to do the research. So a lot of financial advisory firms do not delve much at all, if at all, into alternative investments. Because, like I said, it's very hard to study all that stuff and understand what makes a good private credit fund, what makes a bad one, what makes a good private equity fund, which structured notes, what's a barriered structured note, what's a buffered structure. You know, there's all these terms out there I'm throwing out there, but the bottom line is you have to know your stuff. And so, again, many firms don't have access to alternative investments on purpose because it is too complicated to train all of their advisors. If you think about a big firm out there with 20,000 advisors across the country in every strip mall there is, they can't train them all to be experts on alternative investments. And you have to not only then have access, but you have to understand them to get it right. And so we've used alternative investments extensively at Madrona Financial and CPAs, often as a bond substitute, but often to have diversification from simply stock market investments on the growth side of things and diversification of cash flow. So we don't have to just rely on lifetime cash flow annuities or rely on bonds for the interest they might put out there. Because gosh, a few years ago, bonds weren't paying much at all. A terrible place to get your cash flow in retirement. So you might use credit funds or other things to do that. So by having a combination of your standard investments, stocks, bonds, and real estate and so forth, and have the alternative investments, that's something that we really worked hard on to differentiate ourselves from other financial advisors.
13: Talking about the four pillars of differentiation with Brian Evans here at Madrona Financial and CPAs. Brian, I want to take just a moment here before we get back to our conversation to remind our listeners that if you're wondering whether your plan's integrated or it just looks that way on paper, it might be worth asking some better questions. At Madrona Financial and CPAs, The focus here is on integration, tax planning, investment strategy, real estate decisions, and lifestyle planning, all under one roof and all coordinated around you. If you want a second look at your plan, call us and request your Madrona analysis. The number to call, 833-673-7373, with phone lines open right now to schedule that complimentary review. It's 833-673-7373. Now remember, there is no pressure. There's no product pitch, just clarity about whether your plan is truly integrated and built for the retirement that you want. Once again, that number, 833-673-7373, and you can call right now. Brian, let's get back to our conversation here. So much to cover. I think we'll continue this conversation next week. Why is over-reliance on the stock market risky in retirement, even if it were pre-retirement?
14: Yeah, the stock market been great for a long period of time, but there are time periods we all know where it's not great. We can all remember 9/11, the dot-com crash, 2008, the collapse of the banking industry and real estate. Different times we've had massive market swings. And depending on your timing of when you're taking money out of your retirement accounts and when you retire, that can be devastating to a portfolio. So that's the number one reason people shy away from investing in growth assets, is the fear of loss, the fear of ruining their retirement because they got too much concentration in the growth part of their portfolio. So how do you circumvent that? So that's another way that we use alternatives. If you have enough diversity of asset classes, I'm not talking about diversity of stocks. I mean, you can buy the S&P 500 and say, well, I'm diverse. I got 500 companies. Well, okay, you have less than 20% of all large companies in the U.S. You have the biggest, most money in the biggest ones, and they're all in a publicly traded market. That market moves pretty much in unison. Most of them are up in a good market, and most of those stocks are down in a down market. So by putting all your eggs in that basket, you're not really diversifying into other asset classes. So I would prefer to see a growth portfolio designed with different kinds of growth engines within it that don't all move in unison. We call that correlation. I don't want them highly correlated. So I want things like maybe private equity that's not as correlated to the market, but can produce market-like returns. I might take a little risk off using either fixed index annuities, structured notes, which take away some of the downside, or buffered exchange-traded funds as a stock alternative. I might supplement my cash flow by using, you know, credit funds. And certainly, we talked a little bit about real estate, whether that's your own actively managed real estate, or maybe you've got private non-traded real estate investment trusts, or you've done 1031 exchanges into Delaware statutory trusts. You know, you think about a portfolio and you go, oh, I see. So I can either have 100% in the market, and certain years I might lose 20, 30 or more percent and take my chances, or I could picture a pie chart. I could have an allocation to the stock market and then have a bunch of other big old slices of pie allocated into a whole bunch of those areas that Brian just listed off. And, you know, markets will drop. We will have bad years. When that happens, I don't have to watch that whole pie drop. You know, every piece of pie lose the same amount of money. Hopefully I have diversification that's not correlated, not tied to the changes in the stock market. So that's a way internally that we use alternative investments to, you know, reduce the over-reliance on stock market for the growth portion of your investment portfolio.
13: And again, Brian, there's so much information here, so little time to talk about it. Four pillars of differentiation with Brian Evans. That's what we're talking about here today. And next week, we'll continue this conversation, this part of the program, by talking about real estate 1031 solutions. And then finally, we're going to have a good discussion on lifestyle first retirement planning. But before we do that, Brian, once again, want to remind folks that if you're listening to the program right now, you're wondering whether or not your plan is integrated or just looks that way on paper, it's worth asking some better questions. You've got questions. We've got answers here. It's called the Madrona Analysis. This is just a casual conversation with a Madrona advisor that you can take advantage of by calling 833-673-7373. Phone lines are open right now for you to do just that. Again, there's no cost and there is no obligation, no pressure pitch, no product pitch, just clarity around whether or not your plan is truly integrated and built for the retirement that you want. Again, the phone lines are open right now at 833-673-7373. 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Brian, time for a break here on Growing Your Wealth. 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
10: I'm Derek Wing. Detectives are investigating a homicide in a Lake City neighborhood, according to SPD in Cairo 7. Neighbors reported shots fired near the intersection of Northeast 123rd Street, Lake City Way Northeast, near Dick's Drive-In, shortly after 8 p.m. Friday night. Seattle Fire Department medics tried life-saving measures, but the victim, a man in his 20s, was declared dead at the scene. The investigation is ongoing. Microsoft is reportedly planning another round of layoffs, expected to be announced as early as next week. Multiple reports say the cuts will impact thousands of roles across sales, consulting, and the Xbox gaming division. Total layoffs will amount to less than 2.5% of the company's workforce. Microsoft eliminated about 15,000 positions just last year. Your 4th of July barbecue is going to cost you a little more this year. Cairo 7's Lindsay Sheldon goes over the latest figures.
11: Numbers from Wells Fargo show the average cost of a 10-person barbecue is up to $161. It was $130 last year. Items like burgers and hot dogs are fueling the surge, with ground beef up a whopping 14%.
10: Some experts suggest chicken instead of beef to save money. This July 4th weekend, an estimated 60 million people are out of town to celebrate America's 250th birthday, and locally WashDOT has some recommendations to make things a little smoother when you're heading back. Leave extra early or late at night, check your car's health ahead of time, and keep an eye on road closure. Your Cairo News Radio forecast: morning clouds this July 4th with a high of 74 degrees. Sunday, more clouds, but turning sunny, high of 75. And on Monday, sunny and warm with a high of 82. I'm Derek Wing, Cairo News Radio.
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13: Welcome back to Growing Your Wealth. I'm Jeff Shade, alongside Brian Evans, President and CEO of Madrona Financial and CPAs. And in just a moment, Brian and I are going to be discussing common retirement and investment misconceptions. But before that, I want to invite in Dr. Richard Himmer, one of the partners here at Madrona Financial and CPAs, to give us a few non-financial tips on how to emotionally and mentally prepare for retirement. Richard?
19: Thanks, Jeff. For 40 years, retirees have been telling themselves the stories that retirement is the dream of total freedom, no alarms, no deadlines, and no one telling them where to be. But here's a hard reality check. An empty calendar is a slow-motion wrecking ball for your mental health. For decades, external structure quietly governed your nervous system, reduced decision fatigue, and kept anxiety at bay. When that structure disappears overnight, your days start to blur together like one long Sunday afternoon. You try to fix that untethered feeling by staying busy with errands, golf, pickleball, but busyness without intention, well, that's just noise. Research shows that without structure and purpose, retirees experience faster cognitive decline and higher rates of depression. 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
13: 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Brian, let's dive into our next topic of discussion, common retirement and investment misconceptions. The first one I want to talk about is people who say, you know, I plan to work as long as I want so I can choose exactly when I retire. Is it risky to assume that people will always have that choice?
14: Yeah, I mean, certainly there are some people that get forced into that decision. They get replaced or whatever, or AI replaces what they were doing or whatever the case may be. But more common, I think this might refer to situations where our health maybe gets in the way of our plans. You know, as I get older and older, that becomes a bigger conversation with certainly a lot of my clients. They'll have certain plans, and too often I see them circumvented, whether it's we retired and then had a health event and we can't travel. And so that was our plan. We can't do it now. We're dealing with heart issues, joint issues, whatever the case may be, or if somebody passes prematurely or something of that nature. So certainly we can have the best plans and feel good when we make the plans. And as we age, sometimes things happen and we don't get to choose. Where I see this most, though, I would say is with landlords. Landlords are sometimes a little different breed. I mean, I can't tell you how many conversations I've had with them. It's like, I get the end of the conversation and I'm like, wow, you just tried to convince me you will live forever. That's what I think they're trying to tell me. Cause they're like, well, this stuff's not that hard and I can just do this forever. I'm like, well, you know, you're 78 or whatever you are. Forever is an awfully long time. I don't think there is a forever in anybody's reality. So there will come a time, but they're just convinced that I want to have control, or, you know, whether it's that, or they just can't even open up to the idea that their health or mortality might get in the way of making good decisions, and to do that preemptively. Their friends all retired from their jobs, but the landlords, they don't want the big tax bill, and they don't understand DSTs, and frankly, it scares them to give up control, because they're used to being in control of their real estate and so forth. So they often have, not all of them, but, you know, I've certainly worked with a lot of people and had no problem getting out of that business. They were super happy to sell it, do a 1031 exchange into a Delaware statutory trust, and now they're cashing their monthly rent checks from the DSTs going, this is great. I don't have to think about this stuff anymore, and they love it. So I got a lot of those stories, but there are a lot of people I meet in that business that really struggle with getting out of it.
13: Brian, another retirement misconception that I've heard people say is, I'm convinced that I'm going to spend a lot less money once I start working. Is it safe to assume that expenses will drop sharply in retirement for high net worth individuals?
14: Yeah, I don't know that it is. And hopefully it's not, because, you know, when you're working, you don't have time to take extended vacations and extra long cruises, maybe 3 weeks. You know, I go on Viking cruises. And I used to look at, okay, where's your 5 day one, or where's your seven? I've never done one, but when I was, you know, working every day, I was like, okay, where's your short ones, and how long would it take to get there and back? And I was like, well, that doesn't make sense. Well, in retirement, I'll be looking at, oh, here's an 18 day cruise, or a 22 day cruise, or a 30 day cruise. Okay, well, those things are super expensive. So I would hope that expenses actually go up for a lot of people. And so it may be an issue. I mean, certainly you can live on the cheap in retirement, I suppose, but why if you don't have to? So you don't necessarily have to assume that expenses will drop. Certainly healthcare can go up. But here's some other areas where expenses can go up a lot in retirement. People in the sandwich generation, helping out their kids, helping out their grandkids, college tuition, private school, you know, helping out people that need it, maybe donating more to charities that they're nonprofits that they're into. So there could be a lot of external needs that you want to fund that increase your expenses way more than you had when you were working.
13: Brian, and the next misconception has to do with longevity. I've heard this before. People will say, well, people in my family didn't live past their, let's say, late 70s, so I only need to plan for a short retirement. Is it wise to bank on a shorter lifespan and not plan for longevity, even if longevity is not in your family?
14: Well, here's another one. I hope not. I hope you live a long time. And statistically, people are very surprised. They say, well, the average life expectancy is 70-something. I'm like, well, that includes infant deaths.
13: Yeah,
14: and
13: right.
14: I'm looking at somebody who's in their 60s going, I think that ship has sailed. We don't have to worry about infant deaths or teenage car wrecks or all this kind of stuff that can happen to people. Your statistic is different. The statistics might say that a couple age 65, there's a 1 in 2 chance that one of you will live into your 90s. And they do say that. And like 90s. And so, you know, with advancements in medicine and healthcare and diagnosis and now AI, I guess, is going to help us figure things out earlier and all of that, we're living longer and we exercise more than we used to. And we might eat better than we used to. And so with all of that, when we do a financial plan, our set age that we run it through is age 90. Mm-hmm. And we ask, we say, we're going to use age 90 for both of you. If you disagree with that, then put something down. And very often someone will say, oh no, 95, 100, 105.
13: Right.
14: I had one person put 110 because they had a grandmother, I think, lived to be 108 or something like that. So I was like, great, we'll run this to 110.
13: Right.
14: But our default is age 90. So just because your parents or your, you know, grandparents only lived in their 60s and 70s, that was a different time, obviously. So we run it to age 90 by default.
13: Yeah, and I've got an aunt who's going to be 109 on her next birthday, too. So that is proof positive that you can't really underestimate how long you're going to live. And I know
14: you're going to be doing this show a long time, Jeff, for that kind of longevity in your family.
13: I don't know. I'm doing everything I can to live as long as I can. But anyway, as you said, there are a lot of advancements in medicine and knowledge and so forth that will extend our lifespans. Brian, next misconception is, when the market gets volatile, I should move everything to cash to protect my nest egg. Does market timing like this actually safeguard your wealth?
14: No, this is backwards. Because when you say when markets are volatile, I am going to guess that most people go when they're down. Because hardly anybody calls me when markets are up. That's volatility too. Market goes up, that's volatile. But people are like, they're okay with that. It's when it goes down. It's the downside of volatility, not the upside of volatility. Volatility is both. It's ups and downs. So by definition. So the only reason people would ever react is when it's down. And what is the worst time to sell? Low.
13: Yeah.
14: Selling low and buying high, bad idea. So you should do the opposite of that. So anybody that says, oh, I'm going to go to cash after the market has dropped, that plan is doomed from the start, pretty much. I mean, we don't know how to time markets. And if you wait till after the fact to sell after things are low, then, like I said, that is not a great plan. The better plan would be to have the diversification of asset classes built into your portfolio so that whatever market is down, because we have to define what do we mean by down market? Are you talking about the real estate, credit funds, stock market, the bond market, annuities? I mean, which market are you talking about? Because some of these can't drop. Some of them don't drop much at all when the stock market drops. Some of them do. I mean, it depends on their correlation to the stock market. So generally, when we talk about a volatile market, people are talking about a stock market that's dropped precipitously. And so when that happens, probably best, if you can, ahead of time to plan that that will happen. Your stock market investments will drop quite a bit at some point in time, and we have that happen all the time. And so when that happens, what is the rest of your money in? Is it allocated properly to alternative investments? We talked about in the first half of the show.
13: Brian, once again, I want to remind our listeners that if these misconceptions sound familiar to you, like I'll spend way less in retirement or I'll just go to cash when the market gets scary, here's a problem. Retirement doesn't punish people for not working hard. It punishes people for believing the wrong things. If you would like to talk about this with a Madrona advisor, we're offering the Madrona analysis at no cost, no obligation. Again, the phone lines are open right now at 833-673-7373 to request your Madrona analysis. Take the guesswork out of retirement. Talking about misconceptions here with Brian Evans of Madrona Financial and CPAs. Brian, the next one is, my portfolio did great last year. Maybe I should take on even more risk to keep that momentum going. Why can overconfidence after strong returns be dangerous?
14: Well, that's interesting because the last question was selling because it's down and now it's buying because it's up. So it's the flip side of the coin that I was just talking about what not to do. What not to do is to be too overconfident when, you know, is to buy high, sell low. I mean, so the last question was, should I, and when something drops, sell low and go to cash and then wait for it to recover so I can buy high? I would say no. And in this case, if you know markets are going to drop in the future at some point,

0: are going to drop in the future. At some point, they will. Should you change your strategy when markets are up and go more aggressive? Well, I can't say for everybody. I don't know you. Maybe you should. But for most of my clients, we want to have a plan and know, understand where your risk tolerance is. So if you want to change that risk tolerance, then by all means do. However, at least go into it with eyes wide open. Understand you're buying high and you need to have that expectation that things will continue to go that way. And it needs to be based on something other than, well, it was up last year, so I guess it's going to be up every year like that. Well, that's probably not very realistic. So just go in with your eyes wide open if you're going to change your risk portfolio when things are good.
1: Brian, next misconception is people saying, I've accumulated high net worth, so I don't need a strict financial plan or budget right now. Can substantial wealth really lead to complacency? And why is planning still crucial if you do have wealth?
0: Yeah, well, I would say part of that is actually true. You probably don't need a budget if you have a high net worth, because many of my high net worth people just don't spend a lot of money. They're just used to, you know, you don't wash the stripes off a zebra. You know, if you've not been used to not spending a lot of money, you work hard, you save, you invest, and you're somewhat frugal. Most people that hit retirement don't change that too much. Maybe they go on a longer cruise, as I mentioned earlier, but they really don't change all that much. So that's not really an issue. Budgeting doesn't need to be done for a lot of these people. That is true. However, financial planning does. I mean, that's when it's super important, because, you know, you're the steward of more assets. And with higher net worth, you have access to more investment categories. Many of the categories that I talk about on this show are only available to accredited investors, investors with at least $1 million of investable assets outside of their principal residence. Like I said, as a steward of assets, whether you're stewarding them for you and your retirement, or your spouse, or your legacy, your kids, your grandkids, your nonprofits that you care about, maybe you're stewarding them for the government. Oh, wait. Why would I do that? Well, people that don't do financial planning are stewarding a lot of these assets for the government because they didn't update their wills and living trusts to put in credit shelter trusts to double their estate exemption. So they're stewarding assets for the state of Washington or the federal government, or they're doing bad tax planning to steward assets for the federal government. I guess you could do that if that's important to you. Most of my clients would say that's not high on their priority list, to steward assets for governmental agencies, and they would like to be more in control of the assets and make good decisions as it relates to their own retirement, their spouse's retirement, their kids, grandkids, and nonprofits.
1: Brian, let's talk about investment product and risk misunderstandings here. I've heard annuities are a bad deal with high fees. Should retirees always avoid annuities, or do they have a place in a retirement plan?
0: Well, thank you for that question, Jeff, because I get that one all the time. Mm-hmm. And boy, there's been some serious advertising money spent on, I hate annuities, you should too, that kind of stuff that's been put out there. And it's kind of interesting to see how advertising can affect people's decision making and their open-mindedness to things. No, retirees should not always avoid annuities. In fact, they can be in a very important component of somebody's retirement in the right place. Now, what's going on here is annuities used to be sold by broker dealers, and the biggest selling products were something called variable annuities. And yeah, I avoid those. They have high fees and they're in the stock market. If you want to be in the stock market, avoid the fees and invest in the stock market. I've always said, you know, variable annuities, they have some positives, but to me, the negatives outweigh the positives greatly. So I avoid variable annuities. I don't put anybody into a variable annuity. But annuities can serve a very good purpose, and that's safe money. Some people want safe money. They want a high interest without any risk of loss. That could be a fixed or an indexed annuity. Or they want a guaranteed cash flow for life, second to die. What's wrong with that? That kind of sounds like a pension to me. Do you hate your pension? Do you hate your Social Security check? Do you hate your guaranteed lifetime annuity? Well, I guess so. I guess I love my Social Security. I love my pension, but I hate annuities that do the same thing, but better, because they have a death benefit if I die prematurely. Exactly. It's kind of silly to say that you hate something that when you like something that's kind of like them, but not as good. And so very often in a portfolio, my clients will want some of their money protected from loss. Some people want a lot of their money protected from loss. Widow clients of mine, I have primarily in annuities. So I don't personally own any annuities. My brother has a lot of annuities, safe investments,

0: that he didn't have to worry about the market because he doesn't like that as much. He has market investments, but he has a blend. I'm a risk taker. I don't need to have that security at this point in my life. I don't own any annuities personally, but I've placed over 200 million of annuities with clients. So sometimes they're very appropriate. Sometimes they're not. But come in with an open mind. Understand the annuity world has changed. So if you're thinking something that you had a thought about annuities from 20 years ago, that may have changed. Well, the whole product industry has changed since then. So you might want to open up your thought process to how they could or may not work in your retirement.
1: Brian, we're going to continue this conversation in just a moment, but before we do that, I want to talk to our listeners here. 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Here's the problem. Retirement doesn't punish people for not working hard. 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Take the guesswork out of retirement. Okay, Brian, next misconception. I have substantial wealth. Do I really need life insurance or long-term care coverage anymore? When might insurance still make sense for a wealthy retiree?
0: Great question. So I'll start with the long-term care part. You may not need long-term care insurance. Long-term care insurance is kind of a funny thing. If you have plenty of money to afford it, you probably don't need it. And if you can't afford it, it's probably when you do need it. So it's kind of, there's a tweener. If you don't have a lot of assets, you're probably not going to buy long-term care insurance because you're going to use Medicaid if you need long-term care. If you have a lot of assets, you can self-fund it. If you're kind of in between, you have a couple, 3-4 million of assets, you want to protect them. And just in case you need long-term care, you know, you want to make sure it's there. That might be a time to do what's called an asset-based long-term care policy. And so that's where you put a chunk of money into the long-term care. If you don't use it, you don't lose it. Your estate will get it. Your heirs will get that money. And so that can be a wonderful way to do that. Now, let's switch over to the life insurance part of the question, though. If you have substantial assets, do you really need life insurance? Well, maybe not for the asset piece, but permanent life insurance can provide tax-free cash flow upon a death. So maybe you'll need that tax-free cash flow to pay the estate taxes that are going to be due. Maybe your assets are in something like a business or real estate that you don't want your heirs to have to sell just to pay the Washington or federal estate tax. And so life insurance can provide that liquidity. For advanced planning, we buy that life insurance outside of your estate in something called an irrevocable life insurance trust. That way, when you pass away and the life insurance proceeds are paid to the trust, that is not includable in your estate. And so that's a way to shift assets out of your estate during your lifetime so they won't be taxed for estate tax purposes and provide liquidity to pay any estate taxes due. So a lot of advanced stuff we could talk about there, but just understand that is when you want to have permanent life insurance, is often when your estate is high.
1: Brian, here's another misunderstanding that I have heard frequently that deals with real estate. Real estate's a guaranteed safe retirement investment. Can I count on rental properties or vacation homes to fund retirement with very little risk, or are there still some pitfalls?
0: Well, real estate, you know, 30 years ago, I'd say, oh, that's probably pretty accurate. But now, you know, the environment has changed for landlords, especially in Washington state, where, you know, we have landlord-tenant rules changing at the state level, certainly in Seattle, Tacoma, and other areas where there's very onerous rules for landlords, and there's rent control kind of coming down, there's limits on rent increases. They're going to get worse as time goes by, as we know, with any governmental regulating entity. What I find interesting about this stuff, not that landlords are just trying to jack rents all the time, but, you know, if there's caps on rent increases, then shouldn't the governmental entities be capped on how much they could raise property taxes? or expenses. No, it's, you know, I know my landlords are running into a situation where their property taxes, their insurance costs are going way up, their repair costs way up, their properties are getting older, so their deferred maintenance way up, subcontractors, cost of materials, all that kind of stuff that's hired out. All of these expenses have gone way up. So a lot of my landlords, active landlords, are no longer getting the 6-8% returns they used to enjoy. Really, when you take their net profit divided by the fair market value of the real estate, most of them are between 1-3%. And they could actually improve on that by retiring, selling their properties, doing a 1031 exchange into a Delaware statutory trust, have their income, their cash flow go up on a monthly basis, their net into their bank account, and yet not have to carry on the duties of being an active landlord, and now be invested in a diversified portfolio of real estate managed by large real estate companies. So real estate can be a guaranteed, more of a, it's, nothing's ever guaranteed, by the way, but it can be a consistent retirement asset. But I don't know that how consistent it's going to be in the future for active landlords, especially as you enter your 70s and 80s and aren't doing the work yourself anymore and that kind of thing. So that's when I generally have these discussions, me and my advisors, on the opportunity available to do 1031 exchanges into Delaware statutory trusts.
1: Brian, our next misconception has to do with bonds. I'm moving most of my money into bonds for safety because bond investments can't lose money like stocks do, right?
0: Well, that's not exactly right. I mean, if you look back at 2022, the bond market lost a lot of money. Bond market returns have been paltry for the last 15 years. They have not done well, and that's just reality. They aren't safe. They're not as up and down typically as the stock market. However, safe to me means it can't lose. Well, bonds can lose money every day of the week. So it's a function of the changes in interest rates and supply and demand. And so that's not safe to me. But our industry has been using it as the safety component. And people have been very disappointed, I would say, with my industry putting half their money or 40% or 60% or 70% into a bond market that's done very poorly. In fact, the last 5 years, average rate of return after fees is last time I looked, close to zero. So it's kind of been dead money. So I don't know if a lot of people would be too excited about that, given what the markets have done and what other investments have done. So moving your money into bonds, you can do it, and it will probably be less volatile than your stock market component, but that could be zero returns. It could be good returns. Now, I think the bond markets have certainly changed from where they were 5 years ago. 5 years ago was a terrible time to buy bonds. Interest rates were too low. And so you're locking in low rates, basically locking in losses as time went by. That is not a good investment strategy. You're buying at the wrong time. And so alternatives would have been a better choice then. Now you might want to reassess your bond component and just make sure it's doing what you want it to do. But one thing I want to point out is a lot of people have high yield bond funds. What are those? Those are junk bonds. High yield and junk are the same thing. Junk bonds are loans to companies or governments that have likelihood, you know, a fairly high likelihood of not paying you back. They're triple B or lower rated bonds, and they're unsecured. Well, there are better ways to lend money, and I would like secured funds, like secured credit funds, either secured by stock or real estate, that actually pay a higher rate than high yield bonds. So if you have high yield bond funds, you might want to have a discussion with us about that. Is there a better way to do things?
1: Well, Brian, I wish we had more time today, but we're running out of time. We've been talking about, of course, the four pillars of differentiation here with Brian Evans, also common retirement and investment misconceptions. And again, we're going to continue this conversation next week. If you've got questions, you'd like to get your Madrona analysis to talk about these topics, no cost, no obligation to do that. 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Again, the phone lines are open right now for you to do that at 833-673-7373. Make that call. Take the guesswork out of retirement. So, Brian, we're out of time for this week. I want to thank you for your time, but most importantly, I want to thank our loyal listeners all over the Puget Sound for joining us. So for Brian Evans, I'm Jeff Shade. Have a great weekend. We'll talk to you again next week right here with another edition of Growing Your Wealth.
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7: Special guest at the star-studded wedding ceremony for Taylor Swift and Travis Kelce last evening at Madison Square Garden in New York included ABC's Robin Roberts, George Stephanopoulos, and Michael Strahan.
8: It's hard to imagine that a place that big and a wedding with such stars could feel so personal and so intimate.
9: 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It was like any wedding that you would attend.
7: Wedding planners tell the Sporting News that the wedding cost between $10 and $20 million. In the healthier-than-most appetites department, the world's top competitive eaters are assembled now at New York's Coney Island for the annual Nathan's Famous Hot Dog Eating Contest. Many-time champ Joey Chestnut says that he expects to retain his mustard belt.
10: Oh, I'm feeling good. I'm hungry. And it's looking like it's warm, but it's a beautiful day. This is going to be a great 4th of July.
7: Joey Chestnut, but for him and the other competitors, what will the 5th be like? Chuck Sievertson, ABC News.
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11: I'm Derek Wing. Detectives are investigating a homicide in a Lake City neighborhood, according to SPD and Cairo 7. Neighbors reported shots fired near the intersection of Northeast 123rd Street and Lake City Way Northeast near Dick's Drive-In shortly after 8 p.m. Friday night. Seattle Fire Department medics tried life-saving measures, but the victim, a man in his 20s, was declared dead at the scene. The investigation is ongoing. Your 4th of July barbecue will cost you a little more this year. Cairo 7's Lindsay Sheldon goes over the latest figures.
12: Numbers from Wells Fargo show the average cost of a 10-person barbecue is up to $161. It was $130 last year. Items like burgers and hot dogs are fueling the surge, with ground beef up a whopping 14%.
11: Some experts suggest chicken instead of beef to save money. In sports, the World Cup continues today with Canada and Morocco facing off, and Paraguay goes against France this afternoon. The U.S. plays Belgium in Seattle on Monday. And Taylor Swift and Travis Kelce got married Friday night at Madison Square Garden in New York. The AP reports Adam Sandler was the surprise officiant, and singer Stevie Nicks performed in front of a star-studded crowd of sports and entertainment celebrities. 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Morning clouds this July 4th with a high of 74 degrees. Sunday, more clouds, but turning sunny, a high of 75. And on Monday, sunny and warm, a high of 82 degrees. 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
17: 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All right, we got a lot to get through, so let's dive into the show. The latest retirement confidence numbers show a real mood shift. People are still feeling hopeful, but the pressure from inflation, healthcare debt, and income uncertainty is getting harder to ignore. So consumer confidence slipped in 2026. What do you think is really driving that anxiety for people nearing or just entering retirement, guys? What do you think?
14: Well, the interesting thing is first you have to define what confidence is.
18: Right.
14: Right. So a lot of times you look at retirement confidence is low. Well, in what way? It could be based on health. It could be based on income. It could be based on economics. You get higher confidence just in life when you have a plan, you have a structure, and you know what's going to happen, or you have a good understanding of what your pivot points are as time's going on. If you don't know those things, then you're not overly confident, right?
18: Yeah.
14: It's like basketball. If you practice, you have a good game plan, you know what plays you're running, you have a higher confidence than if you just show up to the gym and go, well, I guess we'll figure it out. Right.
18: Yeah. I mean, that's where anxiety thrives too. Like anxiety thrives on just the unknown. And so if anybody has any anxiety, you know, when you factor that in, just having that uncertainty, not having a plan, then it can just get really, really challenging of like, okay, how am I going to handle this? Right. And like, I think like you're saying, like when you put together a plan, that is where you can start removing some of that ambiguity, that you can start seeing how things could play out and you can see each of those steps and how it can be set up.
14: Yeah. And it is important to look at confidence levels because confidence levels can sometimes drive factors that relate to our economic situation, you know, markets and spendings and all of that. And what I think is interesting too is I think confidence is very different depending on where you are in the country. You know, for example, here we are in the Pacific Northwest and we've got hit, you know, Portland's gotten hit, Seattle's got hit, major employers that are cutting jobs.
18: Yeah.
14: And that can play a big role into the regional confidence that individuals will have outside of the global implications and the wars and all of that stuff. But the study here, this was done by the Employee Benefit Research Institute, and it says that confidence is falling just in general, but workers' confidence is dropped to 61%, while retirees' confidence has declined to 73%. And I'm not surprised. I'm not surprised by that.
18: Not at all.
14: Worker confidence is, of course, going to go down, but I would assume that worker confidence is even lower in the Pacific Northwest.
18: Yeah, with all the tech companies and Yeah, the bloodbath that we've seen with the layoffs.
14: Well, especially with older individuals, for those that aren't in the tech world, it can be I won't use superlatives here, but it can be a relatively ageist industry.
18: No, often is.
14: It's been notoriously sexist as well. So there ends up becoming a combination of issues that can hit when you end up getting 55, 60 years old and Microsoft comes in and says, hey, by the way, you know, we no longer need you. It's difficult. And so confidence can play a huge role there.
18: Yeah, I mean, we've talked with a lot of people that have come to the office from Microsoft, from other companies, and you know, they've been laid off or they have this fear of being laid off. And so they don't know. They're like, I want to plan for retirement, but I don't know if I'm going to be able to work for one more year, two more years, five more years. You know, what is that going to look like? And so then we have to talk through, okay, what are the different scenarios? Where are you at? Mm-hmm. So that we can then start running through the numbers and see, okay, how could a plan look for you as we look to move forward to see, you know, because there's that often question is, you know, do I have enough? When can I retire? And so when you factor in all of these uncertainties, well, then that's why we need to put a plan together so that we can start bringing that clarity. You know, what does it look like when you factor in inflation? How do we make sure that we're accounting for taxes? You know, what do you want to do in retirement? And we can talk through all of these key areas. That's really important.
17: 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I'm Gary Nolan, your host. With us each week at this time, Ben Koval, Matt Leiberger, and Benjamin Farrell. 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One more time on the phone number. Before we get back to the show, 877-249-6900 or text the word SOUNDPATH to 600-700. 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Get a better handle on your financial situation. So when someone says, I'm probably okay, what should they be testing before they retire, guys?
14: Well, it really depends on the time horizon. I know Benjamin was talking about this a little bit, but really we talk about the financial red zone, right? Yep. Think of it as a football field. When you are 20, 30 years old, you are on your own 20. You've got a long ways to go to get yourself to retirement point. But when you are 50, 55 years old, 60, or if you are finding yourself with a job or an industry that might be shifting, you're not sure if you're going to be able to shift with it, then that's where you are now in that red zone. And we don't have as much time to play with. We have to make sure that we can use what you have effectively to create an overall plan or an income structure. And that's where I think this confidence thing can play a bigger factor, because if you have a good understanding of how you are using every dollar of your assets and not guesswork, not arbitrarily saying, I'm just going to draw percentages from my asset base and just hope that the markets can end up floating that. It's more about specific use of every dollar, when and how it's taxed is a major part of how a confidence level can end up playing. And that gets you a high level of confidence.
18: Yeah. Well, for sure. And I think it's also looking at across all of your accounts. Like so many prospects come in and they're like, I've got this account and it's doing 12% in this specific year. And then I look at some of these other accounts and it's doing another, you know, X percentage. And they just focus on these individual accounts and what they're doing in that moment rather than looking at the bigger picture. And like Ben was saying, how do you make sure you know what dollars are, what they're doing in which years? And that can become really, really important. You know, because, you know, as we're talking, you know, the Society of Actuaries did this research that found 59% of surveyed retirees left work earlier than expected. And so you can have some of these plans, but there is just some of these uncertainties that are coming at you. And so you need to make sure that your plan has that flexibility, that you can make those adjustments, that you can get into those right places.
14: For sure. I mean, the big thing here is when we're talking about what does that plan need to look like? You know, there's not one way to do it, right? There's not one structure or one plan that works for absolutely everybody. But I would say that clarity is key. So if you have a retirement plan, you've worked with an advisor that you like and you know you've had that for decades and you see the pie chart, you see it's how split up and you say, hey, I need $180,000 per year in income. And they say, yeah, I could probably get that to you. If you don't have a dedicated withdrawal plan for that, that's going to be tough. Well, for a lot of my clients, that's tough. You know, we always talk about that there is a sweet spot. You know, if you have $30 million to your name and you need $180,000 worth of income per year, you're fine.
18: You're fine. Yeah.
14: You do whatever you want, right? But if you need $180,000 and you're running at $2 million, well, we really need to look at when Social Security is coming in. We need to look at how a rental might play or a pension and how it all fits together to create that consistency. Because ultimately, that's what's going to get you to be able to sleep at night, number one. But number two, to not have to change your income based on what's happening with the market. You know, when we have market crashes, it's interesting because I tend to find clients either think that the market is going to continue to crash down to zero. So markets go down, it's always going to zero, right? Or if markets are going up, clients will say, well, it's going to continue to go up.
18: Yeah, it's going to stay. I'm going to keep getting this 15%. Yeah.
14: It's like there's no understanding of the cycling. And I'm saying this generally. Of course, clients understand the cyclings, but it's just like with life, right? Everything is fine in life until something isn't.
18: Yeah.
14: And it's not like there's a prediction that we have. How long is your health going to last? We have no idea. And that's why I always preach that the most precious commodity that we have is our time, 100% our time. And so we need to make sure that we have the ability to use our time how we want to, especially as we get to retirement. You have spent decades saving, decades building for a specific point in time in your life. And that time is when you get to the point where you can retire, right? And so it's important to have clarity of income. It's important that when you can have a retirement, that you retire and that you spend time doing the things that you want to do as opposed to the things that you have to do. And that's really the crux of what retirement is. And you can have a high level of confidence with that by working with the right advisor. You know, we here at SoundPath, we are retirement only fiduciary advisors who charge hourly for our service. And so we can sit down with clients and say, hey, this is really what's going to be best for you. And this is how you structure consistency of income so that when markets crash, you don't have to worry about taking a pay cut. You don't have to cancel the trip to Italy. You can continue do the things that you love, knowing that time horizons are your play and that your income is going to be structured and stabilized so that you can make sure that you can sleep at night. Now, Gary's going to give you the number if you want to talk with us. If you want to have a completely complimentary review with us, we always leave spots open for our radio listeners. 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
17: 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Social Security remains one of the biggest retirement decisions that many households will ever make. The 2026 cost of living adjustment is helpful, but does not answer the claiming question by itself. With Social Security receiving a 2.8 cost of living adjustment in 2026, how should near retirees think about claiming instead of just reacting to the annual raise, guys? What do you think?
18: Yeah, I mean, so they did announce this 2.8% cost of living adjustment. And every year, yeah, the Social Security Administration is going to look, okay, where is inflation at? What adjustment are they going to make to those benefits? And so that's going to be helpful to have a little bit of that inflation hedge coming from that source of income from your Social Security. Now, that's going to vary every year. So that's not something that you can entirely plan on. And you have to be careful if you are trying to project out that you're not being a little too aggressive and putting that too high, because now you might be starting to run your number. We'd rather run on the conservative side. And so let's go much more conservative of figuring, okay, where is that exactly going to go? But there's a lot of factors that you want to look into of when do you want to draw Social Security. The timing becomes really important, because now that cost of living adjustment is going to be different, whether it's on that earlier withdrawal at a smaller benefit, or if you delay withdrawal at a higher benefit, then of course you're going to get a bigger bump up in dollar for dollar based upon that percentage increase. But you don't want to look just at what that number is. There's a lot of considerations that we can talk through when you're looking at Social Security of when you want to draw it. And you want to make sure that you're not looking just at the number. But of course, that's the first one to look at, is that if you want to look at the break-even point of when to draw, well, if you wait and delay, and you live past age 81, that's the higher amount. So in other words, if you're at 62, that's the earliest that you can withdraw from your benefit, that's going to be at a reduced amount, 30%. So every year from 62 to 67, that's that 5% guaranteed increase until full retirement age at 67. And then from 67 to 70, that's going to be a guaranteed 8% increase year over year with the cost of living adjustments. And so that's one of the considerations that you look at. If you have some longevity and you're going to live past age 81, well, then you're going to want to delay and get that bigger benefit. If you know you're not going to make it, well, then yeah, let's start drawing the money early for sure and start taking advantage of that. So that's one of the first key ones to look at for Social Security.
14: Right. Well, and let's talk about the elephant in the room. So first and foremost, when it comes to cost of living adjustment, that is not, it's not created equal. And what I mean by that is a 2.8% cost of living adjustment in South Dakota goes a lot further than a 2.8% cost of living adjustment in Seattle, Portland, yes. Right? And there's nothing against South Dakota. It's just inflationary pressures hit very different depending on where you are. Now, that all being said, sometimes we'll have clients that come in and say, well, who knows if they're going to cut that out? Well, the inflation adjustment is tied to the same thing that is that increases these senators' pensions. And so it is extremely unlikely that these senators are going to act against their own best interest by cutting inflationary structures.
18: Yeah, those adjustments, yeah.
14: So that's one thing to keep in mind. But the elephant in the room here is, well, is Social Security still going to be around?
18: That's true.
14: How often do we hear that? You know, that's the boogeyman. And it always has been, right? And I know I've talked about this before, but in the early 80s, Social Security Administration came out and said, hey, we're bankrupt in a year. We're gone unless we change something. And Congress came in, and of course, they changed it. And that's why, I don't know if people remember, but there was these goofy years worth of full retirement age, right? Because it was 65.
18: Yeah.
14: And Medicare starts when? 65.
18: Yep.
14: But now full retirement age is 67. When does Medicare start? 65. So you have kind of these weird disconnects, right? But I'm not advocating that Medicare should start at 67. That's absolutely not my point here. But there was a point in time where you'd have your full retirement age, depending on your year or month of birth, at 66 and 3 months. You know, so it ended up being these kind of weird things. That's because of what happened in the 80s. So they increased full retirement age, and they increased how much tax goes into Social Security. You know, right now, it's only the first $100,000 that somebody makes if you're, you know, married filing joint that gets taxed for Social Security. Every dollar above that's not taxed for that specific Social Security structure.
18: Yeah, for that year.
14: So if you want to fix Social Security, it's probably just going to come through increasing the tax structure just like they did back in the 80s, or increasing full retirement age, or a combination. You know, my kid's full retirement age might be 90 years old by the time it comes, right? And who knows? Who knows if it's going to actually change? Nobody knows the true direction of Social Security, because there is a potential issue. You know, in 2030 something, depending on what type of math the government wants to do that morning, it shows that there is an issue. Baby boomers are a big part of this population block, and as they work through it, they put a strain on the system. And so without a change, there's going to be a drop in Social Security. Right now, it's estimating about 30% drop. And so I have some clients that come in and say, well, I want to take Social Security now because I think it's going to go away. Well, I don't believe it's going to go away.
18: Yeah.
14: You know, gospel according to Ben, I do not think that that's going to be a likely outcome. And even if it does drop 30%, it just changes your break even from 81 to maybe 83 or 84. And life expectancy is 85. So it's not like it all of a sudden now becomes a much better decision to take earlier. That's more of a decision around which horse do you want to ride first in retirement income, your assets or Social Security. And there are pros and cons to each of them. You can't look at it just in a vacuum.
17: 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We're talking about Social Security. Why claiming early feels safe emotionally, but still creates a financial trade-off, guys?
18: Yeah, I mean, you're looking at all the trade-offs, like Ben is saying. It's like there are pros and cons of the different approaches, and that's what you need to lay down, is what are the considerations? So it's first is, what is the benefit amount? That's kind of what we've talked through. You know, where might that land? You can't control that. So let's just look and see, okay, what's the right benefit amount? What age, where are we going to draw it? How is that going to factor into the other aspects of the plan? You know, some of the other big considerations is you want to look, well, how does that fit in overall to the plan? If you're a married couple, it's not just about each individual. Now you need to start calculating and understanding, okay, how does this affect the other spouse? That if you are delaying, you can get a higher benefit. Well, that might create a survivorship benefit for the surviving spouse. If one is to pass away early, then the higher of the two Social Security benefits will remain. And so that can be a factor into the consideration of when you want to draw, is if you want to make sure there's a little bit more benefit that's going to be available to a surviving spouse that maybe has a lower Social Security amount. Now you can look at what are those two and making sure the timing is going to work overall with the plan.
14: I mean, there are thousands of ways to draw Social Security, right? But when you're talking about a married couple, and it has to do with the spousal benefits and taking a look at it, and survivorship benefits and all of that. So it's really important that you do have a thorough understanding or a thorough rundown of what your choices are as you go through there. But another thing to keep in mind is taxes.
18: Yeah.
14: Taxes will play a role here. And I know we preach taxes a lot and people are probably tired of hearing about taxes. Guess what? So am I. But there's a couple double whammies that you have when a spouse passes away. The first one is that the lower of the two Social Security goes away.
18: Right.
14: The second is that you now move from a joint filing status to a single filing status for taxes.
18: Yeah.
14: Your taxes go up. You lose income, your taxes go up. It's really important that just in general, you tax plan effectively in a retirement plan, but even around Social Security. So I'll have some clients that are retiring at 60 years old and they say, okay, I just got to get to 62. I'll take Social Security from there. Income will be a little bit easier for me to manage. I can keep more money out investing. If the income numbers work, then that could be a perfectly fine strategy. But I'll look at that same client and say, well, what if we are able to use your Microsoft stock that, you know, has a capital gain exposure, spread that out as your income for the first 10 years from 60 till 70. And with that being your only source of income, your taxes, income taxes are going to be next to nothing.
18: That's super low.
14: So yeah, you'll pay capital gains, but you're going to have income tax next to nothing. So then we pay a 15% long-term capital gain on your Microsoft stock while also taking money from your 401k IRA, paying effectively 5, 8, 7%, you know, whatever the actual effective tax rates are, and moving that to Roth, which is now tax-free, growing and compounding. So that way, when you hit 70 and Social Security is coming in, great, and it's taxable, right? Up to 85% of Social Security is taxable. But now your income is coming from Social Security and Roth, not IRA. And so that gives you a significant tax advantage, especially if tax rates go up. So again, that's why it's really important that you don't just look vacuumed in these different things, that you look holistically at how all of your accounts can set up.
18: Yeah, and as Ben's saying, it's important that you're looking at it holistically, that you're understanding all the different considerations, the pros and the cons of when you are going to be drawing Social Security, how that's a factor into your overall plan. You know, if that is your foundation, that you are starting to look at what your sources of income are, and then you're finding how do you layer in your IRA money, your brokerage money, you know, all of that, and then get into some of that Roth IRA where you can have that tax-free, you can find a lot of that tax efficiency. And that's a really important part of the planning process. When we talk to clients, we go through those five areas of planning. We're going to start with the income planning. What are your assets? How are you drawing from that? Social Security, how does that factor in? We're going to look at all of those different trade-offs and considerations so that we can then get to the second area, which is tax planning and understanding how can we minimize taxes in your lifetime and be really effective with the way that you are structuring and use your money over the years. Then, of course, we'll get to the third area, which is insurance planning. We'll get to estate planning. How do you want to pass money on to beneficiaries? And then we'll get into investment planning. And we'll look at what are all the right investment allocations now based upon all the goals you have from the other areas to make sure that you have that plan that's going to work through the years. So Gary's going to leave you the number. We can sit down and do a complimentary review of where you're at. We can talk through these areas and help you get that confidence as you move forward into retirement. If you're already in retirement, that you are going to be able to continue to go through those years. So leave us a message. We don't have anybody working on the weekends. We'll get back to you on Monday, and we look forward to sitting down and talking with you.
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11: I'm Derek Wing. Detectives are investigating a homicide in a Lake City neighborhood. According to SPD and Cairo 7, neighbors reported shots fired near the intersection of Northeast 123rd Street and Lake City Way Northeast near Dick's Drive-In shortly before 8 p.m. Friday night. Seattle Fire Department medics tried life-saving measures, but the victim, a man in his 20s, was declared dead at the scene. The investigation is ongoing. Your 4th of July barbecue is going to cost you a little more this year. Cairo 7's Lindsay Sheldon goes over the latest figures.
12: Numbers from Wells Fargo show the average cost of a 10-person barbecue is up to $161. It was $130 last year. Items like burgers and hot dogs are fueling the surge, with ground beef up a whopping 14%.
11: Some experts suggest chicken instead of beef to save money. This July 4th weekend, an estimated 60 million people will travel out of town to celebrate America's 250th birthday. Locally, WashDOT has some recommendations to make things a little smoother. Leave extra early or late at night, check your car's health ahead of time, and keep an eye on road closures. In sports, the World Cup continues today with Canada and Morocco facing off, and Paraguay goes against France this afternoon. The U.S. plays Belgium in Seattle on Monday. Your Cairo News Radio forecast. Morning clouds this July 4th with a high of 74 degrees. Sunday, more clouds, but turning sunny, high of 75. And on Monday, sunny and warm, a high of 82 degrees. 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
17: And we'd like to welcome you back to the show. 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I'm your host, Gary Nolan. Back with us to help you take charge of your money, Ben Koval, Matt Liebarger, Benjamin Farrow. Matt has the day off today. And they're all with SoundPath Retirement Strategies, which is a fiduciary firm, by the way. Healthcare is one of retirement expenses that most people know is coming, but often underestimate. Now, this year, Medicare numbers give retirees several fresh reasons to review their budget. What are the Medicare numbers retirees need to pay attention to in 2026 before they build a retirement paycheck, guys?
14: Yeah. So Medicare numbers typically increase with inflationary and other pressures, right? So when we're talking about just the raw numbers here, and keep in mind that your Medicare cost is going to be based off of your income 2 years ago.
0: That's right.
14: And people will go, well, why does that matter? Why does income 2 years ago matter? Well, think about it, right? So you file your taxes for 2025, and so they actually don't go in until April of 26. So they can't really have your Medicare premium set for the 2026 year. And so then they use the 25 return for your 27
0: year, right?
14: Right. So that's why it's 2 years back.
1: Just the government's slow.
14: Well, sure. Yeah. Especially with extensions, right? I mean, if you're extending till October, they just simply wouldn't know, right?
0: That's right.
14: But here's
0: right.
14: where it can cause an issue, right? So you retired and you took Microsoft's voluntary layoff. And so they gave you a big chunk of money.
0: Yeah. Beautiful severance.
14: You know, it's fantastic. You're really happy about that. But then you find out that a year later, your Medicare premiums have skyrocketed. You're paying $1,000 a month per person. Why is that? Well, because they're looking at 2 years ago when you got that really big severance check. And so it's really important that you take into consideration all these different decisions, like Roth conversions, for example. We talked about how great they are. They are great. However, it does increase taxable income numbers, which then relates to Medicare premiums. And so it's really important that you're talking to an advisor who can see all these moving parts. And I mean, the big thing for me is I just don't want there to be a surprise. I don't want a client to come to me and say, I didn't know this was going to happen.
0: Oh, right.
14: That to me, I think is where I'd fail. And so if a client comes to me and says, yeah, you're right. It increased. You go, okay. Yep. We knew that, but we also knew the benefits and we made that decision accordingly. So anyway, that's kind of a big thing for any advisor is making sure that information is there and ready. So when it comes to the numbers, we've got 2026, the standard Medicare Part B premium is $202.90. And so where do you fit? Again, depends on income 2 years ago. Look at the brackets, similar to like income tax stuff.
0: Right.
14: The Part B deductible is $283. Part D prescription out-of-pocket costs are capped at $2,100 for 2026. And so a lot of different ways Medicare can structure, you know, Part A, B, D. Where's the C? Well, that's Medicare Advantage or a Medigap plan, right?
0: So which has its own set of alphabet soup after it.
14: It gets confusing. It gets confusing. But just as a high level, just because some listeners might not know, Medicare kind of fits in a couple categories. Medicare Part A is what everybody gets standard.
0: Yeah, hospital.
14: And, oh, that's great. Yeah. No, not really. Yeah. It's not even, it's the bed in the hospital.
0: That's it.
14: You know, it doesn't include anybody coming and seeing you at that hospital. Yeah. It is just the bed. Part B is what most people think of as medical insurance. This right. is where you have co-pays and you have deductibles and premiums. And that's the stuff that we typically talk about when it comes to these costs. Part D is drugs. So that is your prescriptions. And there's used to be a donut hole with prescriptions and Medicare. I'm not going to bore everybody about that, but they're closing some of these loopholes, which is really good for retirees. Then there's the Medicare Advantage and Medigap plans, which can help to bridge the gap between deductibles. But Part A, B, and D is what most retirees will for sure have. And then they'll probably supplement with some kind of dental or vision because that is not in Medicare.
0: That's right.
14: Keep that in mind. You definitely need dental and vision outside of Medicare because it is not included. So those are the numbers.
1: Yeah. And so there's a lot of these moving parts. And like Ben's saying, like he's describing it, it's going to be fairly similar to all the other health plans that you've had. But there are some really key stipulations that you have to make sure you're looking at. You got to make sure that you are applying for Part A when you're 65. And if you're still working, then you can defer when you are going to start taking Part B and Part D for the drug benefit. But you have to make sure that you're still applying for it and that you're keeping track of that. Because if you miss the deadlines and you apply late, then you're going to have a penalty for the rest of your life that is going to be factored into that. So you need to make sure that you are paying attention and you are aware of these deadlines and that you're looking it over. There's a lot of free resources from the state as they, you know, whatever state that you're in, if you're in Washington, Oregon, or anywhere else, because there is a lot to consider and each individual is going to have a unique need of what they are trying to achieve. There's not one way to put together the way Medicare and your supplemental Medicare, you know, or Medicare Advantage is going to work together for you. And so there's no silver bullet. There's no right way to do it. You need to look through and look at all these other elements and understand what are the premiums, the deductibles, the co-pays, the costs, you know, how, what is the full coverage? Are the doctors in my area going to be the right ones that are using Medicare? So you need to look at that whole picture to make sure that you're structuring that in the right way.
17: Yeah, it can be very confusing. That's why you need Ben and Benjamin on your side. Let's get you on the calendar, all set up with that comprehensive plan. There's no cost. There's no obligation. 877-249-6900. 877-249-6900. 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They're all with SoundPath Retirement Strategies. One more time on the phone number before we get back to the show, 877-249-6900, or text the word SoundPath to 600-700. All right, so talk a little bit more about the premiums income, guys.
14: Yeah, so the how the income increases premiums?
17: Yes.
14: Yeah. When it comes to what is calculating this income, you know, I talked about it earlier in the segment, right? That 2 years ago, you got the severance and that gets included as part of your premium calculation for Medicare. It's not your AGI. Most people view it as the AGI, adjusted gross income, right? No. It is not. It is your modified adjusted gross income, your MAGI. And that's important to know because some clients I have come to me and say, oh, I'm not going to have any issues with that because I am all in municipal bond funds. And municipals are tax-free as long as they're within the state in which you purchase them. And I have to tell them, oh yeah, the tax-exempt interest from municipal bonds gets included as part of your calculations for Medicare. Also, the part of Social Security that's not taxable. You know, so you've got 85% of Social Security that is part of your AGI, but 100% of it goes towards your MAGI.
1: Right.
14: And the MAGI is what's calculating your Medicare premiums. And there's other things like traditional IRA contributions get included. So those aren't tax-free in terms of the calculation for Medicare. Student loan stuff. But I don't know very many retirees that still have student loans. Outside of that, I did have a client that took out a student loan for their kid on their own name.
1: Yeah,
14: which I've was a bit wild.
1: Yeah,
14: and I get it, trying to help the kid. I get that. But then that saddles them with that debt. So anyway, there's a handful of things to keep in mind. And this, it's the income-related modified adjusted amount, or IRMA. That, again, Gary, that's not your girlfriend from high school.
17: No, that I thought it was.
14: that is the actual calculations used for how income is affecting Medicare brackets.
1: Yeah, you know, the other big consideration when we're looking at Medicare is what happens if you were retiring before age 65?
14: Right. Oh, that's huge.
1: And we get a lot of clients that are in here, they're, you know, late 50s, early 60s, and they're like, I want to retire, but they're really worried about the healthcare costs. And so, yeah, you're going to have to factor that in because you aren't going to be able to get to Medicare until you're 65. And the other thing that I find surprising, a lot of clients aren't aware of, and so it's a good thing to know, and you don't have to be embarrassed by it, but it only covers an individual. And so if you are a married couple and one of you turns 65 and the other 62, well, they're going to have to wait 3 more years until they're 65 and they can then apply for their own Medicare benefit. So, you know, all through your working years, you can have the family plan. And so everybody's covered under the family. Well, once you get to Medicare, now it starts to switch. Now it's per individual. And so then that's a key thing that you need to be aware of and factor in. And yeah. So you're not going to get spouse coverage. And so you need to look if you're going to be working, then, you know, you're going to have that benefit. Some companies, very, very few will provide a bridge opportunity that if you retire early, then you can stay on their employer plan for a few years until you hit your Medicare age. But most companies aren't going to have that. So now you're going to have to go onto the exchange and you're going to have to look at getting to ACA plan, which is going to be similar to a lot of these others, but it's going to cost you, you know, $1,000, $1,200 a person. And so you need to make sure you're looking at that and that your income plan is going to work. Now, I've had some that have tried to be like, oh, that's so expensive. What are my other options? Like, well, going without health insurance, that doesn't seem to be viable at all. And so now we just need to make sure that we're factoring into the plan and understanding, hey, if you've got the funds for it and you can afford it, then now you know you can go with that ACA plan until you can bridge that time horizon until you get into retirement at 65 or whenever you're actually retiring and get onto Medicare.
14: Well, it's important to know that these costs for the open market do depend based on state, right? So if you look at Washington and Oregon, it's expensive. That's where you're looking at about that $1,000 per month per person. Some of the higher ones, you know, Vermont and I think Wyoming, So usually if you have a state that has a high population density and more insurers, that it gets a little bit less expensive. Like Idaho, I think, is one of the lower ones. Surprisingly, Hawaii is a lower one, too. I mean, the good thing about the Affordable Care Act and this open market structure is that they're all required to have the same structure.
18: Right.
14: So you don't need to worry about not knowing. You know, if it's a bronze plan, it's a bronze plan. Yeah. Whether it's through Kaiser or through Permanente or Red Cross, it's a bronze plan. Silver plan, all of that. And again, they're not great insurance, but I always tell clients that it open market and Medicare is just like any other insurance you've ever had in your life. It sucks.
18: Yeah.
14: it's not great, right? It's not going to all of a sudden pay for everything. You're still going to have frustrations. You're still battling insurance companies. And with Medicare, you're going to have specific providers you can use, but most everybody's going to take Medicare at this point. And so it's just important that you end up knowing how these end up playing, right? Because if you end up retiring and you say, yeah, I'm going to go move to Wyoming where my cost of living is lower, where actually, yeah, it's lower, but your medical before 65 is higher. And so again, this is where I always preach this is talk to an advisor who specializes in this space, who knows what the tax structure is on the state you want to move to, who knows what inheritance taxes might look like, who knows what healthcare premiums might change and how to do Roth conversions effectively. Again, holistically viewing your accounts. If you're talking to an advisor who says, yeah, I just do your stocks, then yeah, that's a stockbroker. And right. 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Only retiree focused or within 5-10 years from retirement. 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We always leave spots open for complimentary reviews. We'd love to sit down with you.
17: Here's the good news. 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It starts by picking

0: with Ben and Benjamin in just a minute to talk about taxes after the paycheck. That's next, so stick around.
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0: And we'd like to take a moment and welcome you all back to the show. This is Sound Path to Retirement. I'm your host, Gary Nolan, back with us to help you take charge of your money. Ben Koval, Benjamin Farrow with us today. Matt has the day off. 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A paycheck often hides a tax complexity without withholding happens automatically. Now, in retirement, the retiree becomes one of the one coordinating which dollars come out, when, and from which account. So what does the first decade of retirement matters so much when it comes to taxes, guys?
2: Yeah, so you know, you look at that first decade, there's going to be a lot of the changes, you know, the inflation adjustments, the different brackets, you know, the deductions, you know, the one big beautiful bill has brought some changes to the Social Security tax, you know, how much you know, is going to be on your tax bill for those that are over 65. And so then that's going to be there for the next few years. We'll see if that is going to keep some legs and keep going after 2028. And so you need to make sure that you are aware of what some of these elements are. And in that first decade, that is going to really impact depending on what the market's doing and how you are structuring where your funds are and making sure that you're accounting for taxes and everything that you have in your plan.
3: Well, it's really important that you figure out what you're going to do with your funds, right? So we have so many clients that I call it the junk drawer of accounts, right? They'll come to me and they've got five 401ks from different companies, and they've got a brokerage account they started when they were 20, then another one they started when they were 45. And it's just a bunch of different accounts that they'll so focus on the investments within the accounts. And it's really important that you look holistically. You know, for example, Gary, I'm sorry you weren't able to make it, but we went to the to the Mariners game back when they were playing the Diamondbacks.
0: Oh, I'd love to have gone.
3: A week and a half ago or so. It was the first game of the series, and of course we swept them, which, you know,
0: nice.
3: Mariners, that's the thing that they do, is that they'll show so much promise and they break your heart, right? but I think it's because Benjamin actually showed up for the whole game. Last year, he and his family ended up leaving early, and so I blamed him for that loss because I think we were up when you left last year.
2: They were up, and then we left, and they brought it back. Because it was extra innings, and my kids were tired, and I had that big, long bike ride last year.
3: Well,
2: and I did it again this year. I need my sleep.
0: Come on, excuses, you know,
3: there's excuses for everything.
2: I'm full of excuses.
3: I do like when you showed up, though. I told my family we were staying for the whole time, even the fireworks. And so ended up being great. But the, you know, when we get into this suite that we end up doing every year for the company, and, you know, you think about what do you eat first? You know, there's so much food that you end up getting there. You know, we got the pretzels, we got the chicken nachos and burgers. Garlic fries are pretty good. They actually don't have that as an option for the sweet food. You have to go out and get it yourself, seems like a miss. Seems like a miss. But anyway, when it comes to what do you eat first when you have so many options here?

0: right? Yeah. And so my kids, what do they opt for? Cookies.
1: Yeah, all the sweets.
0: the sodas, right? Yeah. And what happens as we get to the sixth, seventh inning? They're not feeling very good,
1: yeah.
0: Right? And these games end up long. This one went to the 10th, right? We ended up blocking it off in the 10th. And so when it comes to your retirement assets, you've got cookies in your retirement assets. You've got nachos. You've got chicken tenders. You've got pretzels, right? So you have some things that are appetizers you should be using first. You've got things that you need to save for last. And in this analogy here, which I know I get it's a stretch. You have to stick with me here. I just really want to talk about the Mariners, and we haven't done that yet.
2: Nope.
0: Is you have to look at the desserts being your Roth accounts.
1: Yeah.
0: This is what you do last because it is the sweetest. It is tax-free. It is fantastic. It helps you to mitigate future tax increases or like I talked about earlier in the show where a spouse passes away and now you're hit with a single filing status. It's great to have a handful of Roth accounts to be able to fight against what that increase looks like. And so what do you eat first? Well, the pretzel, the appetizers. This is going to be typically the brokerage money. This is going to be the stuff that's capital gain exposed is what I usually prefer to start with. And there are exceptions, right? So if you have, Microsoft stock at $2 a share as your cost basis, you might want to pass that to your kids. Let that go as a stepped up basis to them. But otherwise, you use these funds so that way you can get more cookies. You can convert your money into Roth accounts. Gets it more tax-free, more growth, higher efficiencies. And so you need to look at holistically viewing your accounts to determine what am I taking first? And the big thing, why?
1: Yeah.
0: Why am I taking this first? If you are retiring and you're just taking because either the advisor just pushes money to you there or you just decide to take based on the growth of the accounts, not based on the tax status of the accounts, you are potentially costing tens of thousands of dollars worth of inefficient tax structures to your plan.
2: 877-249-6900. That's the number to call to get on the calendar. 877-249-6900 or text the word SOUNDPATH to 600-700. SOUNDPATH to 600-700. 877-249-6900. The show is SOUNDPATH to Retirement. Ben Coble, Benjamin Farrow with us today. Let's get you on the calendar. All set up with that comprehensive plan where there's no cost, there's no obligation. So what should people know about RMDs, required minimum distributions, before age 73 sneaks up on you?
1: Yeah, for 73, for a lot, it'll soon be 75 for individuals here in a few years. And so, depending on your age, we'll determine when that RMD, that required minimum distribution age.
0: Used to be 70 and a half. What a weird number.
1: Yeah, those half numbers.
0: 70 and a half. Backup. Why?
2: Yeah. Why? Yeah.
1: government efficiency. I don't know. Whatever it is. So yeah, the required minimum distribution is going to look at all of your IRA, 401A accounts. It's going to look at what the total balance is. And then based upon your age, it's going to run how much you are going to have to withdraw and pay taxes on. And so when you factor in, as Ben was saying earlier, we want to look at the whole picture when you were looking at what a withdrawal strategy is, because your Social Security, that's going to be a forced tax event. And so that's going to factor into how the RMDs can play out and how much you can do in any of those given years. And so when you are timing all of that, that's where you can start looking of when can you be effective on doing those Roth conversions, and that can start helping you lower what your overall taxes will be through your retirement. Mm-hmm. That you pay a little bit of the taxes now when your taxes are lower and you're controlling for that in those early years of retirement, and that can be that sweet spot before you get to that required minimum distribution age to now where you are going to be at a higher, potentially higher tax bracket. And so now you can get more into that Roth, give you that flexibility from a tax standpoint as the years go on.
0: Yeah, I've had some clients that get hammered when RMDs hit. And you're just ones that don't have a tax plan for it, right? And they're just drawing how they want to. And they say, well, I don't need to spend this much money. It's like, well, sometimes it's not about the need to spend. It's about the need to recharacterize your funds or your taxation of the funds, right? And so when you end up spending your entire life saving, it is really difficult to spend, right? And I get that. But first thing I always tell clients is spend as much as the plan shows you can spend. There's no reason to save for quote unquote rainy days when we have a plan structure like what we've got. But when it comes to like RMD structures, let's say that you have $150,000 a year in income need, but the plan is showing you drawing $220,000. Sometimes clients will say, well, then I just won't spend that extra money. And that's great because it just compounds and it grows. And I look at them and I say, well, it can. But we were able to stay within a 15 to 18% effective tax rate with your income now. And because that money is now compounding and growing, staying in your IRA, it means that you are now forced to take $280,000 once RMDs hit. Now you have higher forced taxation. We've lost tax windowed opportunities and now it's forced to you and you have to pay a higher tax. And if anybody here thinks that tax rates are going to go down in the future,
1: yeah,
0: no, there is very, it's very unlikely. Again, superlatives out off the table. It is very unlikely we're going to see tax rates go lower than what we currently see, especially with the deficit. Especially with the national debt where it is, we have to start paying these things off. And either the government stops spending money or they start taxing more. So which one's more likely?
1: For sure.
0: So it's really, really important that you have those understandings of where your funds hit and how you can minimize some of these potential holes that you're creating in your plan inadvertently.
1: Yeah, and I think it's like that's why it's the importance, as we talked, that you need to have that full plan through all the years of your retirement, because this RMD could be this big tax event that could really impact you. And as we were talking before earlier, if you now suddenly have to draw more out, that's going to increase your overall gross income, which is now going to impact what your Medicare costs could be. And so now you could get a bit of a double whammy, more in taxes. Now you're getting more of the Irma charge, having to pay for more for Medicare. So you want to make sure it's not just about avoiding taxes in the 1 year. You right. want to look at how can I be effective on taxes overall and reduce what my costs are going to be for Medicare and for all of those extra charges. You need to look at the full picture. And, you know, I've had clients come in and they're like, oh, I'm going to be really tax effective and I'm going to avoid, you know, having to use any of my IRA money in those first handful of years. But if you are dipping into your Roth to have that tax-free benefit, well, now you might have a big tax bomb that's going to come later. And so that's why it's really important that you're looking at all of these elements of, you know, through your contribution years, through those windows when you can first retire and your taxes may be lower, where you can do some of that recharacterization, where you can do those Roth conversions and make sure you're looking at that tax efficiency through all of the years. So that's important. If you've not talked to your financial advisor about taxes in the last year, reach out to us. Let's sit down and let's look over where you are at. And if your financial advisor is not wanting to talk taxes and sends you to the CPA, pretty sure the CPA is a good chance that the CPA is just going to kick you back and say, well, I don't know what your plan's going to be. How am I going to be able to tell you what your tax situation will be at RMD age? And so it's important that you have a plan that's going to draw all of that out and that you're talking through all of these important elements. So as we say, Gary's going to leave you a number. You can leave a message. We don't have anybody working on the weekend. Then we can come back and we can do a complimentary review, looking where you're at. What is your tax situation like? How can you be really effective with the withdrawal strategy to make sure that you can see that you have that confidence going into retirement, or if you're already in retirement, that you're going to have those funds necessary for those later years.
2: Thank you, Benjamin. Folks, it's advice like this shows you how important it is to meet with a financial coach, to meet with Ben and Benjamin. 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I'd like to thank everyone for listening. Hope you found the information we presented helpful. Look forward to all of you being back next week. We'll have more topics right here on Sound Path to Retirement with Ben, Matt, and Benjamin. Thanks for listening, and we'll talk to you next week. Guys, have a great weekend.
0: Thanks, Gary.
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9: The water is safe enough for three swimming sites to reopen on the Seine River in Paris, and it's free. Details are out about last evening's Taylor Swift and Travis Kelce wedding at New York's Madison Square Garden. 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
10: For the big day, the bride and groom wore custom couture Christian Dior, including a gown by the fashion house's creative director, Jonathan Anderson. This is his first for a celebrity wedding of this scale. Both stepped out in Louboutins while Swift completed the look bejeweled in Cartier. Instead of a traditional wedding party, siblings turned best men, Jason Kelce and Austin Swift, stood by their sides. And officiating the ceremony, none other than the wedding singer himself, Adam Sandler.
9: ABC's Rhiannon Alley. Wedding planners tell the Sporting News that the wedding cost between $10 and $20 million. Chuck Sievertson, ABC News.
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11: I'm Derek Wing. Detectives are investigating a homicide in a Lake City neighborhood. According to SPD and Cairo 7, neighbors reported shots fired near the intersection of Northeast 123rd Street and Lake City Way Northeast near Dick's Drive-In shortly after 8 p.m. Friday night. Seattle Fire Department medics tried life-saving measures, but the victim, a man in his 20s, was declared dead at the scene. The investigation is ongoing. Your 4th of July barbecue is going to cost you a little more this year. Cairo 7's Lindsay Sheldon goes over the latest figures.
12: Numbers from Wells Fargo show the average cost of a 10-person barbecue is up to $161. It was $130 last year. Items like burgers and hot dogs are fueling the surge, with ground beef up a whopping 14%.
11: Some experts suggest chicken instead of beef to save money. If you're coming to Seattle to watch the fireworks tonight, make sure you're aware of some road closures. WashDOT says, in partnership with the City of Seattle, the Mercer Street off-ramp from I-5 and the Boylston-Roanoke and Lakeview Boulevard exits will be closed around 10 p.m. In entertainment news, Taylor Swift and Travis Kelce tied the knot Friday night at Madison Square Garden in New York. The AP reports Adam Sandler was the surprise officiant, and singer Stevie Nicks performed in front of a star-studded crowd of sports and entertainment celebrities. Your Cairo News Radio forecast: morning clouds this Independence Day with a high of 74 degrees. Sunday, more clouds but turning sunny, high of 75. And on Monday, sunny and warm with a high of 82. I'm Derek Wing, Cairo News Radio.
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15: Hey, welcome back to Elevate Your Wealth. I'm especially excited for this segment. I am joined by the dynamic father-in-law, son team, who are really changing the way things we look at retirement. Let's see, managing partner Mark Stimson, been doing this since 1979. Jeez, Mark, you've been in this business almost longer than I have. Yeah. Well, I'm not your business, but my business. You know what I mean?
16: Long term.
15: All right. Makes you good, though. Casey Elkins, certified financial fiduciary. You've got a simple promise, Casey, never letting corporate agendas or confusing jargon stand in the way of a family's future. And I know this is our first show together. We share a friend in Morgan who hosted this show for a long time with you guys.
1: He did.
15: And change is good. But Morgan is such a great guy, and I am honored to be here in his stead.
17: Yeah, absolutely. Yeah, we're excited to be here with you, Steve. You're right. Morgan's a great man, and really is a friend to all of us here. So mm-hmm. It's sad to do the show without him, to be perfectly honest. But at the same time, we're really excited about working with you, Steve, and excited to bring something new to our audience, right? And just switch things up a bit. And, you know, each and every week, that's what we're always trying to do, is just to educate, bring something new, try to bring some ideas that can help people in their retirement. So, yeah, we're looking forward to see how it all unfolds.
13: I want our listeners, I wanted to maybe give Steve another prop here. You know, he went back and spent a few years on Comedy Central, so he's got a unique background. And I know for both Casey and I, we're very excited to have him hosting our show, because this is important for us. And I just want to again thank our listeners so very much. You're the reason that we do this, and our goal really is very simple. It's to help you have and enjoy a retirement that you've always dreamed and cared about, and that we are privileged to help our clients in and our people listening to the radio make that dream come true. So again, I just want to thank you for working with us now, Steve, and I know Casey feels the exact same way.
15: My pleasure. So you got me excited with some of the topics that we're going to dig into, and we're going to start with the new research from the Employment Benefit Research Institute. That's quite an organization, and they do have some fairly profound things to say.
17: They do. Yeah, you know, it's interesting, right? So the title of the article is Guaranteed Income May Help Retirees Preserve Assets Longer. And you know what? That's a pretty interesting thought from our perspective. We talk a lot mm-hmm. about guaranteed income here in the office. We talk a lot about income, and often guaranteed income is a part of that, because that's the thing that most people are missing at this stage in their retirement, right? They really don't have a pension for the most part. We have some folks in the area, you know, Boeing still offers a pension for those that have been grandfathered into it, but we know that the pension was done away with years ago. And then we think about, you know, state employees, firefighters, you know, teachers. There's still a number of pensions. But that being said, that's the exception. It's not the rule. Most people don't have the pension, right? And so the article just makes a really interesting point that those guaranteed income streams allow the other assets to not have to be touched, right?
13: Right.
17: And so you get years and years into retirement, 25, 30 years into retirement, And we see people that are just, they're living on their Social Security, their pension, other income sources that they may have created, and they don't ever have to mess with the other investments. And the article makes a strong point that emotionally that's very satisfying too, because it allows them to go live the retirement that they want to live.
15: Boy, that emotion piece of this is huge, isn't it?
17: Yeah.
13: And I just want to say this. I love this point. It says, retirees with guaranteed income generally deplete assets more slowly and stay more financially stable. But here was the staggering thought. It said, modest savings retirees with no pension saw their other assets drop 89% over two decades. 89%, so basically 90%. But if you had a stable income source, you only depleted those assets by 29%. Let's just round up to 30%. Mm-hmm. So that is saying, for me, that's it right there in a nutshell, right? If we have guaranteed income sources, And if we're fortunate enough to have a pension, we deplete our other assets so much less, right? Mm-hmm. We don't have to draw on them. And that's really one of the things that are one of our main focuses in our office is we have to create private pensions for our clients, right? Mm-hmm. So that they can hopefully extend the life of those other assets or what we call the red bucket assets, the money that we keep in the market. We want that to grow and not have to worry about using it for 10 or 15 years. So guaranteed income is critical, we believe, to a successful retirement.
17: It is, yeah. And you know what? It's something, you know, you mentioned this, Steve, or highlighted it, that that emotionally satisfying piece of the puzzle is so important. And we talk about this a lot. And the reason we keep talking about it is because it is so important. Oftentimes, the finance of it all is the majority of the conversation. It doesn't have to be, though, right? Because the money is supposed to serve a purpose. And there's so many people that are just focused on having the biggest account value. And we've said this before as well, right? You take your 401k statement. That's great. You might have $1 million in there. But you go to McDonald's and ask for a cheeseburger, they're not going to give it to you, right? You have to turn that money into income, right?
13: Right.
17: So if you don't have the income, it doesn't really matter how much you have in the account if you're not taking it out and spending it. And what we see is people do not take the money and spend it. That's the big issue, because it never feels good to call and say, hey, I need $5,000 out of my account. It's almost like you have to call and ask your advisor if it's okay to take money out, right? Is it okay to touch the cookie jar? And that's the thing, right? Is this, you need income to give you the confidence to go do what you want to do in retirement. And it's all about creating that goal lifestyle that you've been waiting to do so.
13: Hey, Steve, how can those listening today, how can they get a hold of our book?
15: They can get a hold of your book by visiting breaktheglassbook.com. It's just that simple. And again, you're going to give them a book, just a couple of questions, and the book's on the way, right?
13: Yep, that's exactly right. Breaktheglassbook.com. So please, if you're listening, reach out and we'll get a copy out to you. Come in a nice gold envelope, almost like the ticket for Willy Wonka and the Chocolate Factory.
15: Exactly right? What I was thinking.
13: Yeah.
15: That's kind of fun, isn't it?
13: Yeah, it's very cool. And so, again, that's how you can get our book. And we talk about everything that we're going to be talking about on each show. Several different chapters will help clients figure all of this retirement stuff out.
15: And if you'd like to get a head start, here's a phone number to call. It's 866-668-3625. That's 866-668-3625. That's a new number, but it is that's the one to get and to reach these guys.
13: Yep. Mm-hmm. 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
15: So, Casey, one of the things that we were talking about is the pensions, and they're essentially gone. But the good news is you can help us create our own pension.
17: Yeah, it is about creating your own pension. That's really what it is. You know, and there's three things that you need in your retirement, right, Steve? You need liquidity, you need income, and you need growth. And so, you know, most people are building in their 401k, they're growing those assets. And eventually, when you move into retirement, you've been creating the income your whole life, right? That's you going to work, creating the paycheck. That's you creating the income. But eventually, when you move into retirement, that paycheck stops, right? So now at that stage, it's up to your 401k, your savings accounts, whatever they may be. Those accounts need to start creating the income for you. And so how do you actually do that is the big question. And I'm going to say a dirty word in a lot of people's minds, and it's annuity, right? You know what? We joke about that, right? That's the A word. It's a bad word, but, and then that's true in some people's minds, that is a bad thing or not the right thing. And you know what? I 100% agree with you. There are circumstances where it is not the right thing for you. That is absolutely the truth. But there are also circumstances where it is the best thing for you. And one of the things that the annuity does really well is to create guaranteed lifetime income. As a matter of fact, if you have a pension, oftentimes when you go to file the pension paperwork, it says annuity options on the paperwork. So you are actually picking how to operate your annuity when you're making your pension selection. And, you know, that's something that really just can't be highlighted enough, because that is what creates confidence and the ability to go spend in retirement. But like I said, it's not the right thing in every circumstance. And it really comes from a conversation to figure out if it's the right thing for you.
15: And again, this is a great opportunity, folks, to give us a call, 866-668-3625. Come on in and sit down and have an appointment.
17: Yeah, you know, this is a great opportunity for that. I appreciate you bringing it out, Steve. You know, we offer this same thing each and every week because we believe that this is what really sets people up for success in retirement. We make time on our calendars. We'd love to have you in the office, have a simple conversation. What you hear on the radio is exactly what you're going to get when you come into the office. You can sit down with myself, with Mark, with the rest of our team. 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
15: Hey, we are back on Elevate Your Wealth. Mark is here and Casey is here. My name is Steve Sorrell, and we have been talking in that first segment. We got into creating income, guaranteed income. And again, this is going to be an interesting one too, Mark. We talk about go ahead, take that vacation. You may be spending too little in retirement. Is that really a problem that people have, not being able to spend?
13: Yeah, you know, we talked about that last segment, and there was an astounding figure talked about those that at age 85, they still had 100% of the income that they started, or not the income, but the asset at age 85. Now, what does that tell us when you really think deeply about this? It tells us that they're probably not spending mm-hmm. like they should. And that's one of the things we see. Clients get scared to spend. They may maybe been a good saver. One of the hardest challenges for us in our office is helping clients become good spenders, right? And sure, this article was so good. We want them to spend, right? Take the vacation or that family trip that you've been planning on. Don't be afraid to do it, because it's not that if you've got money left on the back end isn't a good thing, right? How many times do we talk about in the office, Casey, about passing money on to our children with warm hands versus cold hands?
17: Yeah.
13: I want our clients to make memories now. Not that they can't make them later, but if your health is good, why not do things with your family to create those memories? Because once the health goes, all the money in the world might get us the care we want. That's very, very important. But it also is going to limit what we can do, right, to create memories. And so we want them to take a vacation and spend. We try and show them how they can spend more money on the front end mm-hmm. than the back end.
17: Yeah, it is about that, right? Because we got the go-go years, the slow-go years, and the no-go years, which, again, we've talked about before, but that's an important piece to this, right? If this is the struggle, I think, right? When you look at a lot of these planning softwares and a lot of the analysis and different Monte Carlos and things that advisors like to run, which we run those things too, But most of them are showing you how to die with the most money. That's really what they are. Mm-hmm. It's really about how to live a retirement for 30 or 35 years or whatever the time frame is. And then there's this big chunk of money at the end, and that's considered quote unquote success. Well, that is success by one definition, right? Mm-hmm. Another definition, and I think this is the one that we would like to put on it here at Elevated, is I have the right amount of money at the right time in my life. That's really what this is supposed to be about, right? Yeah. So, if you die with a bunch of money and leave it behind and that's your goal, then that's great. But if you get into your retirement and you can't go enjoy it because you don't have the income that you need, because you're scared to spend, because you haven't been given a plan that helps you spend and helps you feel comfortable and confident to do that, well, then that's really the struggle, right? And so that's what this article is kind of highlighting, is that so many people are almost kind of living their retirement with the intent of just leaving money to their kids because they're afraid. And we see that. I mean, when we have folks come in that have a plan, we'll see people come in, they have a 40-page plan, right? That's not a plan. That's like a manual for retirement, right? It's too much. It's complicated. It's difficult. And so most of those are showing people, well, here's how you have the most money 30 years from now. What about making sure that somebody has the most money this year and next year that they can, that they can go enjoy it and still have something for tomorrow too? You know, those type of plans, those type of softwares are really just creating something out of scarcity, right? You know, let's try and scrimp and save, and because it's the unknown, we don't know about this. Yeah. We're not sure about that. What if inflation does this? And that's what a plan is supposed to do, is help to solve those issues, right? It's supposed to help allocate money in the right spot so that you can go enjoy it. And we just feel like that boat gets missed a lot.
13: Yeah. In fact, it's interesting because one of the points of this article was suggesting that clients should really think about working with a financial advisor and not necessarily try and do this on their own, because there are some stress tests that we want to do with our client's portfolio. And one of the biggest unknowns is, of course, health care. And I've talked about this on many of our TV shows or radio shows. I'm in the business because of what happened to my grandfather. He got Alzheimer's and lost a huge chunk of their liquid assets. We were able to preserve the farm back in Iowa, but it was still so costly. We have clients right now that are pushing $15,000 a month up here. That's $180,000 for 1 year for one person. Where's that going to come from? So do you have a plan for that, right? And I think that's what the point is. But you don't want to be so scared that I'm going to have major health issues that you don't do anything else either, right? Yeah. That's the thing.
17: You just live your life waiting.
13: Yeah.
17: Right?
13: Yeah. Right. Yeah. You're waiting for the shoe to drop, right?
18: Sure.
13: We don't want to do that. That's the point. We want to have a plan that will address that. It's also going to help us figure out how to do different things at different times. But the main thing is we want to have our clients have some money on the front end, like Casey mentioned, the go-go years, and to be able to create memories now and not push them off.
17: Yeah, because I think really the easiest way for me to think about that is summarized in one word, anxiety, right? That's why people don't spend, because they're anxious, right? Right. Whether you feel a sense of anxiety in your day-to-day or not, but really what it comes down to is an anxious feeling about, am I going to have money 10 years from now and 20 years from now and 30 years from now when I have healthcare issues and long-term care and all these things, and what's that going to cost? And if it costs this much today, what's it going to cost then? And am I going to be able to spend the whole time? You know, I mean, you can see somebody kind of peeling this onion in their mind, right? And it's a distressing circumstance, right? And that's what this comes back to, is how do you do this? How do you create the income that you need so that you do have income today, but you balance with what the future holds for you? And to some extent, there is some level of unknown what the future holds for you. And so that's the piece behind all of this. You got to link all those pieces and parts together.
15: Well, a great way to do that is to give us a call and ask for the book. The book called BreakTheIceBook.com. And again,
17: reading Break the Glass will help you break the ice with Elevated Financial Management. How about that?
15: Fair enough. but it's yours for the asking, 866-668-3625. Or you can just visit the website and just do it that way as well. And that is breaktheglassbook.com. I got that right this time, right?
17: You got it. You got it. Yeah. Break the Glass. You know what? That's a book that Mark and I wrote together. We're really proud of it. We appreciate you bringing that up, Steve. You know what? It was a labor of love. And I'll tell you what, at first it really felt like work because Mark and I are not writers. That is absolutely the case. So, you know, we worked hard on it. It's something that embodies a lot of what we talk about in the show. And so we're excited to share it with the audience. Please take advantage. As Steve said, go to breaktheglassbook.com and we'll be happy to send you a copy.
15: And it's a quick read, but it's packed with great information. Just really, this is worth having.
17: Appreciate
15: it. Especially if you're just starting in retirement. Right. This would be a great way to just get a baseline of really everything you need to know.
17: Mm-hmm. Yeah. And it's kind of, if you're listening to the show, we assume it's because you want to be educated about retirement planning and financial planning and those kinds of things. And that's exactly what the book is all about.
13: Yeah. In fact, I want to get into one last piece here in this article. It says, consider an annuity. And I just, you know, annuity can have a bad connotation for a lot of people, but I love that what the point it says, not all annuities have the complexity and high fees that have given the category a bad rap. Here's the point. Buying an income annuity with a portion of your retirement portfolio can help reduce the risk of outliving your savings. And I just love this thought. Spending in retirement is always a balancing act, but you can probably afford to live a little larger. Right. And I think a lot of that's going to come if we know we have the guaranteed income piece solved. Right. But if we've got enough income and we have enough liquidity, that's our three buckets we use in our office. Red, yellow, green. The yellow bucket is our liquidity bucket. That's cash in the bank, checkings and savings. And then what about, of course, the green bucket? That's where our income is going to come from. Social Security and our pensions. Right. If you're fortunate enough to have one. And then the red bucket we're going to use for long term growth. Hopefully we don't need that money for 10 to 15 years. So we're going to swing for the fence with that. And we've just seen our clients that use this type of modeling are very, very successful because the key is we want the plans to work no matter what the market does,
15: right,
13: up or down, right? I think we all want it to be up, and it's been going up now for 17 years or so almost. So again, it's been the longest bull run in market history. So is it going to continue? That's the question. Some believe it is. I tend to not be on that train. I think the spanking or the downturn is going to happen here. But when? I don't know. And we don't try and predict that.
17: Yeah, yeah. And anybody that does is just setting themselves up to be wrong, right? And I think that's the key. You know, it really does just come back to having a plan because we've joked about this, right? But there's always those that are calling for the sky to fall. And so they've predicted 8 of the last 4 market recessions, right? Sure. Market downturns, you know, and it's the same on the upside. There's people that are like, well, the market's always going to go up and, you know, that kind of thing. Well, it doesn't mean that it's happening in the right sequence for your lifetime, right? Because if the market does have a correction when you need to take income out, that's a recipe for disaster. And so it does come back to having a plan, something that will give you confidence. So this is your opportunity to do that. Steve will share the number with you in just a second, but if you'd like to have a plan that talks about the risk you're taking, what taxes will look like, how to create income, please don't hesitate. You'll leave your checkbook at home. It's completely complimentary, and we'd love to see you here in the office.
15: And you can do that easily by calling us 866-668-3625. That's 866-668-3625. 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
11: I'm Derek Wing. Detectives are investigating a homicide in a Lake City neighborhood, according to SPD in Cairo 7. Neighbors reported shots fired near the intersection of Northeast 123rd Street, Lake City Way Northeast, near Dick's Drive-In, shortly after 8 p.m. Friday night. Seattle Fire Department medics tried life-saving measures, but the victim, a man in his 20s, was declared dead at the scene. The investigation is ongoing. Microsoft is reportedly planning another round of layoffs, expected to be announced as early as next week. Multiple reports say the cuts will impact thousands of roles across sales, consulting, and the Xbox gaming division. Total layoffs will amount to less than 2.5% of the company's workforce. Microsoft eliminated about 15,000 positions just last year. Your 4th of July barbecue is going to cost you a little more this year. Cairo 7's Lindsay Sheldon goes over the latest figures.
12: Numbers from Wells Fargo show the average cost of a 10-person barbecue is up to $161. It was $130 last year. Items like burgers and hot dogs are fueling the surge, with ground beef up a whopping 14%.
11: Some experts suggest chicken instead of beef to save money. This July 4th weekend, an estimated 60 million people are out of town to celebrate America's 250th birthday, and locally WashDOT has some recommendations to make things a little smoother when you're heading back. Leave extra early or late at night, check your car's health ahead of time, and keep an eye on road closure. Your Cairo News Radio forecast: morning clouds this July 4th with a high of 74 degrees. Sunday, more clouds, but turning sunny, high of 75. And on Monday, sunny and warm with a high of 82. 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
15: Welcome back to Elevate Your Wealth. My name is Steve, and Mark Simpson is here. Casey Elkins, of course, you know them. They've been, they're here. They're right here in town. These are the guys that you're going to come in and see. And you guys are very involved, you know, in your own communities. I know you love sports. There's a golfer in the group there, and we have a lot of fun.
17: Yeah, that's right. Mark's the golfer. I'm the divot guy.
15: Well, that's more like me, too.
20: Baseball guy, though.
17: Yeah.
20: We love the Mariners. We love the Seahawks up here. So we love our city. The weather is awesome right now. So, and, you know, the Mariners are in first place. So,
15: so there's nothing wrong with that.
20: Yeah, yeah, that's exactly. Right.
15: We'll take it. Yeah, see, yeah. I'm a Twins fan. They're firmly in third.
20: Yeah.
17: firmly in third.
20: You know what? You won a couple World Series, though, so that's all I'm going to say to that.
15: 87-91, yes. Yeah, there you go. I remember the good ones.
17: So, yeah. So Steve, just, you know, you're still new here, getting to know our audience a bit. They're getting to know you. So how are you a Minnesota fan? Are you from Minnesota?
15: I grew up in, Brainerd, Minnesota.
17: Oh, okay.
15: And all I have, that's where my kids and grandkids are. I got 7 grandkids there.
17: Oh, cool. Okay. Yeah. Very nice. Yeah. So the Twins. All right. Well,
15: Twins. And I'm a Vikings fan. See, I know how to lose.
20: Yeah. I'll tell you, I have a dear friend that was with Allianz for a long time, and he's in the business, and he is a diehard Viking fan. And we've been going back and forth for, over a decade. And, you know, he was in the stadium when the Seahawks beat them because the Minnesota kicker in the minus 20 degree weather. He had his snowmobile suit on. It was one of the coldest games in NFL history, and I'll never forget that game because he texted me just before the guy kicked it, and he goes, "Mark, I know he's going to miss it." And it was like a 25-yarder, right? But it was so cold, it was like kicking a rock, and sure enough, he missed it, right? I mean, he was a true prophet on that one, but it's just been his fortune, as you know, with the Vikings. They've been to several Super Bowls, but have just never won one.
15: Just haven't converted. But, well, speaking of conversion, we're talking about Social Security in this segment, and it's been headlines that, I mean, we've known this is coming, but it's back in the headlines again. The Social Security facing a 22% cut. That is a scary thing for somebody that is counting on Social Security.
17: Yeah, this is something that it's been talked about for a while, right? And yes, this is it's interesting because it's a number of years away, but it is something that gets discussed a lot. And so, you know, there are a lot of people claiming Social Security at 62. I mean, we see this a lot. People come in, or at least they're planning on claiming it at 62. And so we do our best to help educate that that's probably not the best thing. It is circumstantial. There are times that that is the best thing for somebody. Yep. But for the most part, generally waiting till full retirement age is better. Now, you might be hearing that and thinking, well, yeah, but if Social Security is going to get a 20 or 25% cut 8 years from now, wouldn't it be better to get the money going sooner so that I've got, you know, more income coming in? And I think that's where the conversation really begins. And Mark, I know you've got some thoughts on this. We're on the same page, really, about we don't believe that we think Social Security is going to have to look different as time goes on. But Social Security isn't going away. There may be a reduction, but we're also going to talk about a different article that Mark, you and I were talking about the other day. That shows that it's potentially easily fixed if they want to pull the right levers to do it.
20: Yeah, and I think one of the things that you have to think about, if you go early, you also have to throw in a 30%. If you go in 62, you got to throw in a 30% reduction, right? Mm-hmm. So let's just play devil's advocate here. You get that reduction by going at 62, but then if there is a reduction, let's say at 22%, think about what that just did. You know, you just cut your Social Security by as much as 50%. Well, some could argue, well, wait a minute. You know, I'm not going to get my money for 3 or 4 years, depending on your age, right? Well, that is true. But here's the thing. We've done enough calculations over the last four decades to know that you got to live about 12 years if you do wait, let's say, to the full retirement age. For me, it was 66 and 6 months. I've been drawing for a couple of years now. But the bottom line is, if you lived a normal life expectancy for even a male, you're going to more than live that 12 years that we're talking about. So you're going to clean up. So again, that's a hard one. That's the one thing that Casey and I can never fully put the numbers correctly for a client, because we don't know when they're going to pass away, right? So you have to go with the law of averages and numbers. And for most people, this article was written, and I want to just talk about the four moves that he says that we should make. Number one, treat Social Security as just one income source, not the foundation for the whole plan. Right. That was what was meant to be from the get-go, right? Sure. That's what it was when it was designed in 1935. Get the claiming decision right. Now, that is what we're talking about here. You don't want to mess this up, right? Because you can get quite a big bump in income if you do live to normal life expectancy, so you've got to claim at the right age. I love this. Build an independent income floor for essentials such as property taxes, health care, food, utilities, insurance, and that holds whether or not benefits are cut. Well, there's the guaranteed income piece, right, to take care of that.
17: That's my favorite of these four points.
20: Yeah, exactly.
17: That's my favorite of the four points.
20: Yeah. And then the stress test, especially for high income earners, so that you're going to be successful no matter what happens, especially if Congress takes action, and we'll talk about this, but by taking the right action, it could add some gravy or some frosting to the cake. So again, we don't need to make an emotional decision because we think we know what's going to happen with Social Security. Nobody knows right now. Exactly. Now, we do believe and know that cuts are coming. In fact, the latest trustee report just came out, and so we'll be talking about that in future episodes as well. So again, you need to take emotion out of this and really work with someone that really specializes. And just for our listeners to know. We are certified financial fiduciaries in this office, but we're also nationally certified Social Security advisors. So again, please work with someone that knows what they're talking about when it comes to Social Security planning.
15: And not all advisors like to even talk about Social Security. There's nothing in it for them, right? You're not making money on it.
20: Right. And that's exact opposite.
15: But that's the beauty of what you do.
20: Yeah.
17: Yeah, that is. It's a big part of the conversation around here. Yeah, that's a great point, Steve. It's a big conversation here at Elevated because, you know, for many people, when they come to see us or when they go see any advisor, Social Security is the only guaranteed income that they have. That's their only, actually, it's their only income, really, as they move into retirement. Then they have to start talking about dividends or, you know, selling stocks and realizing capital gains or doing a bond ladder or something yeah. along those lines, right? And you know, there's nothing wrong with any of those things. It's just, is it the best thing, right? Is it the right thing for you? And that only comes out through a conversation. So it is something that has to be discussed. But, you know, this idea, build an independent income floor for essentials. That's point three in this article. I really, really appreciate that because, you know what, at a minimum, you want to know, and just take a second and think about this in your own individual circumstance. As you move into retirement, your income disappears, you have Social Security, you've got essential expenses of, let's say, $5,000 a month, and you'd like an additional $3,000 a month to go spend and enjoy in retirement. So $4,000, did I say $4,000 or $5,000? I said $4,000. Let's say you got $4,000 of just expenses. That's just what it costs to wake up and be you, right? So that's $4,000 a month. You want to know that you can support that $4,000 need no matter what, yeah. right? That is mm-hmm. the key. You want to make sure that you can at least just wake up and exist in your home and watch TV and do whatever it is. Then on top of that, anything over and above that is just additional funds to go and enjoy yeah. and play sure. with. That extra $3,000 a month in this scenario that you want to just spend to go and enjoy and travel and do whatever it is, that number can be more flexible than your bare minimum expenses, right? Your bare minimum expenses, you have got to have those covered. And so it's the guaranteed income, that income floor that this is highlighting that's so important to that. And that gets missed a lot. And we get that that's probably a basic concept for many of you, but it often is not executed in a retirement plan. Yeah, and that's our frustration with it, is that all too often we see retirement plans that even the essential expenses are not guaranteed. There's yeah. an unknown associated with that income source, and that's a frustration.
20: Yeah. In fact, I just want to echo real quickly what Casey just said. The point isn't to retire without Social Security. The point is to retire with a plan that doesn't break if Social Security delivers less than promised.
17: Right.
20: That's it in a nutshell. You got to have the income set whether Social Security is there or not. Now, we have to plan for a reduction because if somebody's just living on Social Security alone, that's an issue, right? We all know that. Oh my gosh, it's going to be a problem. Yeah. And we have clients coming here, and that's exactly the case. So, again, we have to figure this out. You have to have a plan. That's
17: right.
20: What this boiled down to.
17: We read an article the other day. We were talking about it just a few days ago, Mark, you and I, about how the Social Security issue can be fixed,
20: yep.
17: right, by just raising the cap on Social Security yep. tax. Because right now there's a limit. And so if that was increased so that every dollar that you earn is essentially taxed for Social Security, yeah. that would solve the shortfall that's discussed here.
20: Yeah.
17: Now,
20: yeah.
17: That does potentially raise some other concerns, right? Because there's also kind of a limit on how much Social Security you can receive.
20: Right.
17: And so if there's no limit on what you can pay into Social Security,
20: yeah, that's the issue,
17: then there right. really can't be a limit on how much you yeah. can get out of Social Security either, right? So yeah. you got folks that are very high earners that potentially would need higher yeah. Social Security. So, I mean, that's another piece to this puzzle, but we don't think Social Security is going away. It's political suicide, and nobody in their mind is going to be able to do that. Yeah. So, yeah.
15: Well, that's exactly right.
20: So if you're listening right now, please pick up the phone and you're concerned about what's going to happen with Social Security, you're concerned about your taxes, please pick up the phone and give us a call because we're going to have a conversation. You're going to leave your checkbook at home, and all we're going to do is have a conversation because we don't know if we can help or not, but we're here to have a conversation with you no matter what your situation is. Please give us a call. Let us help.
15: Absolutely. 866-668-3625. If you're concerned about Social Security, get the real part. 866-668-3625. That's what you just call us. And again, you'll be on the books. Come on in, sit down, and have that conversation. We are going to take a quick break. We're going to come back. We've got some listener questions and more right here on Elevate Your Wealth.
2: If you had to name a worry about retirement, what comes to mind? For some, it's income. 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
15: Welcome back to Elevate Your Wealth. My name is Steve, and we are joined, of course, Mark Stimson's here, Casey Elkins, and we have been talking a lot about, well, just getting to retirement, the Social Security question that everybody keeps wondering about. There's no solid answer, but, you know, at least we talk about it and keep you abreast of what's really going on. We've got some questions here from listeners. This is always one of my favorite parts of the show. Let's jump in. Here's a couple. They built a nice retirement nest egg, but now they're obsessed with leaving money to their kids and are afraid to spend anything on themselves. Meanwhile, kids keep saying, please go enjoy your life already. So how do retirees find that balance between legacy planning and then

0: this is something that we talk a lot about with our clients, because there are ones that are definitely in this mode. And there are so many things we could talk about, you know, annuities or reverse mortgages, things like that, that maybe cause some misunderstanding and some controversy. And I tell clients all the time, this is about, you know, our retirement, not our children's inheritance. Now, I want to leave a legacy. So there are some really cool specific things you can do to leave money to our children in the best way. We know that, you know, if we die and we have highly appreciated assets, whether it be stocks and bonds or real estate, bottom line is when the day of death, you get a step up in basis. So that can be a powerful tool to be used in the right way. I think one of the most underused and misunderstood vehicle that we can use is life insurance. Mm-hmm. So if we want to pass money on, why not look into life insurance? Especially, you have to be still insurable, and that's the key. But there's a feature called leverage, right? If I put in a dollar of my own money, but I can get $3 or $4 passed to my children tax-free, that's a pretty good deal, right? And we mm-hmm. need to keep that in mind, right? But the one thing I would say is clients sometimes cut their own retirement journey and pass short because they're afraid to spend any money, yeah. right? That's mm-hmm. And we don't want them to be in that mode, because there is a way to do it both ways, to leave a legacy and then enjoy your money and use it for what you really planned on in a lot of ways. The problem is it always comes back to the income piece, right? If you just have it in a big 401k plan and you don't really have an income plan, then you're afraid to spend it. And it's just, you're right, it's going to be passed on to the children or whoever you're leaving it to come when you pass away. But is that truly what you wanted to do from the beginning? And that's why working with a professional retirement planner can make all the difference in the world, because I think he or she is going to be able to show you how to have the retirement that you dreamed of and still leave a legacy to our children. That's what this is all about.
1: It really is, yeah. And it is both sides, right? And it seems like oftentimes that does get missed, or that balance is hard to strike. And you know what? That's the case even while you're working, right? That balance is hard to strike between enjoying life now and yet still saving for the future, right? And we see people having that struggle. So it's the same thing when you move into retirement. How do you enjoy life now and still leave a legacy? And Mark, you mentioned life insurance to leave mm-hmm. a legacy using leverage, things like that. How valuable is that? I mean, when you think about it, right, you think about an IRA or a 401k, when you leave, let's say, and I'm just using $1 million because it's easy numbers, okay? Let's say you leave $1 million IRA or $1 million 401k to your kids. That costs you $1 million to leave them maybe 700,000, right? Nice. I mean, if things go well, right? It could be less than that, because mm-hmm. chances are when they receive that money, they're at the highest income earning years of their life, right? Yeah. That's generally the way the timing works out. And so they have 10 years to get that money out of the IRA or out of the 401k. So even if they don't want it, they have to get it out in 10 years so the taxes can be paid. Mm-hmm. So that being said, it might cost you $1 million to leave them on the good side, maybe $700,000 or so. Whereas with life insurance, you might be able to put in $1 and get $3 out as a death benefit, or maybe $4 out depending on when you buy it and what your health looks like. So, you know, if you put in $250, you might be able to give them $1 million. Well, that's the way you want things to work, right? Not the other way. And so it all comes down to having a plan. And if you position the money, like, for example, you want to create a legacy. If you position certain dollars to create that legacy, then every other dollar that you have is just for you. And you can go spend it and you can go enjoy it and know that the legacy exists and will be there. Just like you want it to, but now all the other money that you have is just meant for your lifetime. And that's how you balance today with tomorrow.
0: Yeah, one of the things that our listeners know, we have a CPA in our office here. And so, you know, because leaving qualified money, what do I mean by qualified? That would be pre-tax money, 401ks, IRAs, 403bs, TSP plan, the 457s. That is the worst money in the world that we can leave to our children from a tax perspective, right? So again, do you have a plan

0: that can help deal with the taxes that are going to be owed on that money and still leave the right type of legacy. There is a way to do it, but it just takes some planning. And some people are just afraid for whatever reason to do planning. But if you don't, I'll guarantee you this, the government has a plan for you. We all know that, right? And they're going to take a bigger chunk of that money than probably you ever dreamed would happen. And it ends up being a mistake. So you do need to think about this and do some planning.
1: Yeah, you know, and it's something where I always think it's valuable that we include this. You know, we are planners, right? And so we'd love to work. If you're listening to the show, we'd love to work with you, right? I mean, or at least have the opportunity to have a conversation with you and see if we can help. But that being said, even if you don't work with us, have a plan, right? That's really our message. If you have an advisor and you want to leave a legacy and you haven't talked about life insurance with them, bring it up and have the conversation. That needs to be discussed, yeah. Right? This is really about what the best thing is for you, and making sure that that is what's being executed in your life so that you can accomplish each and every one of those goals. So please have the conversation, ask the question. Don't hesitate to do that. That's what your advisor's there for.
2: 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And let's see, we're going to go ahead and here's another question for you. My mom needed care for 3 years and it drained my parents' savings. I'm 61 and healthy, but I don't know if I should worry about this now or not. I think you can't help but worry about it a little bit. We've all had family that have dealt with that, and it's a daunting task.
1: It is. Yeah. This is a big concern for many people, and rightfully so, because it's so expensive. The idea here, I'm 61 and healthy, but I don't know if I should worry about this now. If you're in a similar circumstance, listen when I say worry about it now.
0: Yeah.
1: Because the key is this person is still young and healthy. That's the key. That's when you're going to get the most benefit for your dollars, is purchasing some sort of long-term care plan when you're young and healthy. It gets more expensive the older you are, and it gets more expensive the less healthy that you are. And generally, the older we are, our health starts to decline. So those two things go hand in hand. So this is something that you want to address sooner rather than later. Now, so many people get caught up in the long-term care conversation thinking, well, man, it's expensive to pay $1,000 a month or something for this long-term care plan. And then if I die and I don't use it, well, then the insurance company keeps all the money. That's a bad deal for me. And you know what? That is the case. If you purchase that type of plan, if they keep the insurance money, all that, that didn't really work out in your favor. But the other side of it is, well, if you did need long-term care, it would have paid you. And that $1,000 a month that it cost you is peanuts compared to the $15,000 a month that it would cost you to pay for your own long-term care. So it's all by comparison and how that money's being spent. Now, that being said, there are other ways to address the long-term care concern. There's other types of plans or other types of tools that can be used. For example, an asset-based plan. So an asset-based plan is something where we can put in a chunk of funds and we would get leverage on that money. So just again, using easy numbers here, let's say you put in $100,000 into an asset-based plan. That's a chunk of funds, but you never make another premium payment beyond that. So you take $100,000, you allocate that towards this plan. That plan may give you 2 or 3 times the benefit. So you put in 100, you might get a $200,000 or $300,000 worth of long-term care that gets paid out to you if you need long-term care. But here's always the second question. Okay, that's great. I get leverage on my money. But what if I don't need it, right? And trust me, we hope that you don't need it. But let's say that that is the circumstance. You don't need that long-term care. That money's going to pay out to your beneficiaries as a tax-free death benefit. They might get $120,000 or $150,000 tax-free death benefit. So now that money goes exactly where it would have gone in the first place had you not ever needed long-term care. So that means you got that coverage almost like at no charge, right? Because you put the money in, it goes to your beneficiaries when you pass away. And if you do need long-term care, well, then there's this chunk of funds there to take care of you. So this is all part of a retirement plan, right? That long-term care piece, if you have all the income taken care of and you're doing Roth conversions and you're tax efficient and all these things, and there's a long-term care event, that can annihilate your retirement plan. And especially if you're married, it can leave your spouse, let's say you need long-term care, it can leave your spouse in a really bad spot where now they don't, they're pushing all the income towards taking care of you in a facility, or maybe it's at home care, and now they don't have the income that they need to live their lives. And so this is where a plan comes in. This is your opportunity. If you've been listening to the show, you want to get a plan, a written financial plan put together by our team of financial planners, please don't hesitate. Pick up the phone and give us a call. We'll talk about the long-term care. We'll talk about Social Security with you. When should you file and claim your Social Security? How much benefit would you get by waiting? What will taxes do to the income that you're going to receive? All these questions, all these different parts and pieces that you're trying to fit together, please pick up the phone. Steve will have the phone number here for you in just a second. It's completely complimentary. It's no obligation. We'd love to see you in the office. Pick up the phone and give us a shout.
2: 866-668-3625. That's 866-668-3625. It is that simple. Make the call today while you're thinking of it and get yourself in and talk about that plan. Maybe it's long-term care. Whatever it might be, it is time now to make that call. 866-668-3625. Well, Casey, Mark, it's always a pleasure, and I look forward to a few more shows. Lots more shows.
1: Yeah, absolutely. Looking forward to it, Steve. Great to have you with us.
2: Hey, thanks for joining us, everybody. We will be back again next week right here on Elevate Your Wealth. That's the show.
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4: 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The views, statements, and opinions expressed herein are those of the individual speakers and not necessarily those of Foundations and its affiliates. The information contained herein does not constitute an offer to sell any securities or represent an express or implied opinion or endorsement of any specific investment opportunity, offering, or issuer. Any discussion of performance or returns is not indicative of future results. Any discussions of specific strategies are for informational purposes only and have been provided to help determine whether they may be appropriate for your specific situation. If applicable, the primary goal is converting retirement assets into a Roth IRA is to reduce the future tax liability on the distributions you take in retirement or on the distributions of your beneficiaries. Each individual investor's situation is different, and any ideas provided may not be appropriate for your particular circumstances. Comments regarding a particular client's experience may or may not be the same as another client's experience, and is not an indication that any client or prospective client will experience the same or a higher level of future success or performance. Foundations only transacts business in those jurisdictions where it's properly registered or is excluded or exempted from registration requirements. Registration as an investment advisor is not an endorsement of the firm by securities regulators and does not mean the advisor has achieved a specific level of skill or ability. Nothing herein constitutes a recommendation that any security, portfolio, or securities or investment strategy is suitable for any specific person. No legal or tax advice is provided. 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
7: A woman has rowed from the U.S. to Hawaii faster than anyone, man or woman, had ever covered the 2,400-mile trip.
8: Kelsey Fendler set out to become the first American woman to row solo from California to Hawaii. And on day 44...
9: You can see land over there. That's Oahu right there.
8: From a video she posted hours before landing in which she summed up her journey with a message to others.
9: Think about trying to find your own big, hard, scary thing. 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
8: 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Brian Clark, ABC News.
7: Champion of hot dog eating holds onto her mustard belt. ABC's Shirlene Alicott was at the annual Nathan's Hot Dog Eating Contest in New York's Coney Island.
10: 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She ate 38.75 dogs. 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
11: I'm Derek Wing. Detectives are investigating a homicide in a Lake City neighborhood, according to SPD and Cairo 7. Neighbors reported shots fired near the intersection of Northeast 123rd Street and Lake City Way Northeast near Dick's Drive-In shortly after 8 p.m. Friday night. Seattle Fire Department medics tried life-saving measures, but the victim, a man in his 20s, was declared dead at the scene. The investigation is ongoing. Your 4th of July barbecue will cost you a little more this year. Cairo 7's Lindsay Sheldon goes over the latest figures.
12: Numbers from Wells Fargo show the average cost of a 10-person barbecue is up to $161. It was $130 last year. Items like burgers and hot dogs are fueling the surge, with ground beef up a whopping 14%.
11: Some experts suggest chicken instead of beef to save money. In sports, the World Cup continues today with Canada and Morocco facing off, and Paraguay goes against France this afternoon. The U.S. plays Belgium in Seattle on Monday. And Taylor Swift and Travis Kelce got married Friday night at Madison Square Garden in New York. The AP reports Adam Sandler was the surprise officiant, and singer Stevie Nicks performed in front of a star-studded crowd of sports and entertainment celebrities. 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Morning clouds this July 4th with a high of 74 degrees. Sunday, more clouds, but turning sunny, a high of 75. And on Monday, sunny and warm, a high of 82 degrees. 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
17: 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All right, we got a lot to get through, so let's dive into the show. The latest retirement confidence numbers show a real mood shift. People are still feeling hopeful, but the pressure from inflation, healthcare debt, and income uncertainty is getting harder to ignore. So consumer confidence slipped in 2026. What do you think is really driving that anxiety for people nearing or just entering retirement, guys? What do you think?
14: Well, the interesting thing is first you have to define what confidence is.
18: Right.
14: Right. So a lot of times you look at retirement confidence is low. Well, in what way? It could be based on health. It could be based on income. It could be based on economics. You get higher confidence just in life when you have a plan, you have a structure, and you know what's going to happen, or you have a good understanding of what your pivot points are as time's going on. If you don't know those things, then you're not overly confident, right?
18: Yeah.
14: It's like basketball. If you practiced, you have a good game plan, you know what plays you're running, you have a higher confidence than if you just show up to the gym and go, well, I guess we'll figure it out. Right.
18: Yeah. I mean, that's where anxiety thrives too. Like anxiety thrives on just the unknown. And so if anybody has any anxiety, you know, when you factor that in, just having that uncertainty, not having a plan, then it can just get really, really challenging of like, okay, how am I going to handle this? Right. And like, I think like you're saying, like when you put together a plan, that is where you can start removing some of that ambiguity, that you can start seeing how things could play out and you can see each of those steps and how it can be set up.
14: Yeah. And it is important to look at confidence levels because confidence levels can sometimes drive factors that relate to our economic situation, you know, markets and spendings and all of that. And what I think is interesting too is I think confidence is very different depending on where you are in the country. You know, for example, here we are in the Pacific Northwest and we've got hit, you know, Portland's gotten hit, Seattle's got hit, major employers that are cutting jobs.
18: Yeah.
14: And that can play a big role into the regional confidence that individuals will have outside of the global implications and the wars and all of that stuff. But the study here, this was done by the Employee Benefit Research Institute, and it says that confidence is falling just in general, but workers' confidence is dropped to 61%, while retirees' confidence has declined to 73%. And I'm not surprised. I'm not surprised by that.
18: Not at all.
14: Worker confidence is, of course, going to go down, but I would assume that worker confidence is even lower in the Pacific Northwest.
18: Yeah, with all the tech companies and just... Yeah, the bloodbath that we've seen with the layoffs.
14: Well, especially with older individuals. You know, for those that aren't in the tech world, it can be, I won't use superlatives here, but it can be a relatively ageist industry.
18: Often is.
14: It's been notoriously sexist as well. So there ends up becoming a combination of issues that can hit when you end up getting 55, 60 years old and Microsoft comes in and says, hey, by the way, you know, we no longer need you. It's difficult. And so confidence can play a huge role there.
18: Yeah. I mean, we've talked with a lot of people that have come to the office from Microsoft, from other companies, and you know, they've been laid off or they have this fear of being laid off. And so they don't know. They're like, I want to plan for retirement, but I don't know if I'm going to be able to work for one more year, two more years, five more years. You know, what is that going to look like? And so then we have to talk through, okay, what are the different scenarios? Where are you at? Mm-hmm. So that we can then start running through the numbers and see, okay, how could a plan look for you as we look to move forward to see, you know, because there's that often question is, you know, do I have enough? When can I retire? And so when you factor in all of these uncertainties, well, then that's why we need to put a plan together so that we can start bringing that clarity. You know, what does it look like when you factor in inflation? How do we make sure that we're accounting for taxes? You know, what do you want to do in retirement? And we can talk through all of these key areas. That's really important.
17: 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I'm Gary Nolan, your host. 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Leave your name and number. 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One more time on the phone number. number. Before we get back to the show, 877-249-6900 or text the word SOUNDPATH to 600-700. There's no cost, there's no obligation. Get a better handle on your financial situation. So when someone says, I'm probably okay, what should they be testing before they retire, guys?
14: Well, it really depends on the time horizon. I know Benjamin was talking about this a little bit, but really we talk about the financial red zone, right? Yep. Think of it as a football field. When you are 20, 30 years old, you are on your own 20. You've got a long ways to go to get yourself to retirement point. But when you are 50, 55 years old, 60, or if you are finding yourself with a job or an industry that might be shifting, you're not sure if you're going to be able to shift with it, then that's where you are now in that red zone. And we don't have as much time to play with. We have to make sure that we can use what you have effectively to create an overall plan or an income structure. And that's where I think this confidence thing can play a bigger factor. Because if you have a good understanding of how you are using every dollar of your assets and not guesswork, not arbitrarily saying I'm just going to draw percentages from my asset base and just hope that the markets can end up floating that. It's more about specific use of every dollar when and how it's taxed is a major part of how a confidence level can end up playing. And that gets you a high, high level of confidence.
18: Yeah. Well, for sure. And I think it's also looking across all of your accounts. Like so many prospects come in and they're like, I've got this account and it's doing 12% in this specific year. And then I look at some of these other accounts and it's doing another, you know, X percentage. And they just focus on these individual accounts and what they're doing in that moment rather than looking at the bigger picture. And like Ben was saying, how do you make sure you know what dollars are, what they're doing in which years? And that can become really, really important, you know, because, you know, as we're talking, you know, the Society of Actuaries did this research that found 59% of surveyed retirees left work earlier than expected. And so you can have some of these plans, but there is just some of these uncertainties that are coming at you. And so you need to make sure that your plan has that flexibility, that you can make those adjustments, that you can get into those right places.
14: For sure. I mean, the big thing here is when we're talking about what does that plan need to look like? You know, there's not one way to do it, right? There's not one structure or one plan that works for absolutely everybody. But I would say that clarity is key. So if you have a retirement plan, you've worked with an advisor that you like and, you know, you've had that for decades and you see the pie chart, you see it's how split up and you say, hey, I need $180,000 per year in income. And they say, yeah, I could probably get that to you. If you don't have a dedicated withdrawal plan for that, that's going to be tough. Well, for a lot of my clients, that's tough. You know, we always talk about that there is a sweet spot. You know, if you have $30 million to your name and you need $180,000 worth of income per year, you're fine.
18: You're fine. Yeah.
14: You do whatever you want, right? But if you need $180,000 and you're running at $2 million, well, we really need to look at when Social Security is coming in. We need to look at how a rental might play or a pension and how it all fits together to create that consistency. Because ultimately, that's what's going to get you to be able to sleep at night, number one. But number two, to not have to change your income based on what's happening with the market. You know, when we have market crashes, It's interesting because I tend to find clients either think that the market is going to continue to crash down to zero. So markets go down, it's always going to zero, right? Or if markets are going up, clients will say, well, it's going to continue to go up.
18: Yeah, it's going to stay. I'm going to keep getting this 15%. Yeah.
14: It's like there's no understanding of the cycling. And I'm saying this generally. Of course, clients understand the cyclings, but it's just like with life, right? Everything is fine in life until something isn't.
18: Yeah.
14: And it's not like there's a prediction that we have. How long is your health going to last? We have no idea. And that's why I always preach that the most precious commodity that we have is our time, 100% our time. And so we need to make sure that we have the ability to use our time how we want to, especially as we get to retirement. You have spent decades saving, decades building for a specific point in time in your life. And that time is when you get to the point where you can retire, right? And so it's important to have clarity of income. It's important that when you can have a retirement that you retire and that you spend time doing the things that you want to do as opposed to the things that you have to do. And that's really the crux of what retirement is. And you can have a high level of confidence with that by working with the right advisor. You know, we here at SoundPath, we are retirement only fiduciary advisors who charge hourly for our service. And so we can sit down with clients and say, hey, this is really what's going to be best for you. And this is how you structure consistency of income so that when markets crash, you don't have to worry about taking a pay cut. You don't have to cancel the trip to Italy. You can continue do the things that you love, knowing that time horizons are your play and that your income is going to be structured and stabilized so that you can make sure that you can sleep at night. Now, Gary's going to give you the number if you want to talk with us. If you want to have a completely complimentary review with us, we always leave spots open for our radio listeners. Call us up, send us a text. We'll get back to you first thing Monday, and we'll get you scheduled.
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17: So glad you can join us. 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This is SoundPath Retirement. I'm your host, Gary Nolan, here to help you take charge of your money. Ben Koval, Matt Liebarger, Benjamin Farrell. Matt has the day off, so it is Ben and Benjamin today. If you missed the phone number in the prior segment, let's hit you with it one more time, 877-249-6900, or text the word SoundPath to 600-700. Social Security remains one of the biggest retirement decisions that many households will ever make. The 2026 cost of living adjustment is helpful, but does not answer the claiming question by itself. With Social Security receiving a 2.8 cost of living adjustment in 2026, how should near retirees think about claiming instead of just reacting to the annual raise, guys? What do you think?
18: Yeah, I mean, so they did announce this 2.8% cost of living adjustment. And every year, yeah, the Social Security Administration is going to look, okay, where is inflation at? What adjustment are they going to make to those benefits? And so that's going to be helpful to have a little bit of that inflation hedge coming from that source of income from your Social Security. Now, that's going to vary every year. So that's not something that you can entirely plan on. And you have to be careful if you are trying to project out that you're not being a little too aggressive and putting that too high, because now you might be starting to run your number. We'd rather run on the conservative side. And so let's go much more conservative of figuring, okay, where is that exactly going to go? But there's a lot of factors that you want to look into of when do you want to draw Social Security? The timing becomes really important, because now that cost of living adjustment is going to be different, whether it's on that earlier withdrawal at a smaller benefit, or if you delay withdrawal at a higher benefit, then of course you're going to get a bigger bump up in dollar for dollar based upon that percentage increase. But you don't want to look just at what that number is. There's a lot of considerations that we can talk through when you're looking at Social Security of when you want to draw it. And you want to make sure that you're not looking just at the number, but of course that's the first one to look at, is that if you want to look at the break-even point of when to draw, well, if you wait and delay, and you live past age 81, that's the higher amount. So in other words, if you're at 62, that's the earliest that you can withdraw from your benefit, that's going to be at a reduced amount, 30%. So every year from 62 to 67, that's that 5% guaranteed increase until full retirement age at 67. And then from 67 to 70, that's going to be a guaranteed 8% increase year over year with the cost of living adjustment. And so that's one of the considerations that you look at. If you have some longevity and you're going to live past age 81, well, then you're going to want to delay and get that bigger benefit. If you know you're not going to make it, well, then yeah, let's start drawing the money early for sure and start taking advantage of that. So that's one of the first key ones to look at for Social Security.
14: Right. Well, and let's talk about the elephant in the room. So first and foremost, when it comes to cost of living adjustment, that is not, it's not created equal. And what I mean by that is a 2.8% cost of living adjustment in South Dakota goes a lot further than a 2.8% cost of living adjustment in Seattle, Portland, yes. Right? And there's nothing against South Dakota. It's just inflationary pressures hit very different depending on where you are. Now, that all being said, sometimes we'll have clients that come in and say, well, who knows if they're going to cut that out? Well, the inflation adjustment is tied to the same thing that is that increases these senators' pensions. And so it is extremely unlikely that these senators are going to act against their own best interest by cutting inflationary structures.
18: Yeah, those adjustments, yeah.
14: So that's one thing to keep in mind. But the elephant in the room here is, well, is Social Security still going to be around?
18: No, I mean,
14: how often do we hear that? You know, that's the boogeyman. And it always has been, right? And I know I've talked about this before, but in the early 80s, Social Security Administration came out and said, hey, we're bankrupt in a year. We're gone unless we change something. And Congress came in, and of course, they changed it. And that's why, I don't know if people remember, but there was these goofy years worth of full retirement age, right? Because it was 65.
18: Yeah.
14: And Medicare starts when? 65.
18: Yeah.
14: But now full retirement age is 67. When does Medicare start? 65. So you have kind of these weird disconnects, right? But I'm not advocating that Medicare should start at 67. That's absolutely not my point here. But there was a point in time where you'd have your full retirement age, depending on your year or month of birth, at 66 and 3 months. You know, so it ended up being these kind of weird things. That's because of what happened in the 80s. So they increased full retirement age, and they increased how much tax goes into Social Security. You know, right now, it's only the first hundred and something thousand dollars that somebody makes if you're, you know, married, filing joint, that gets taxed for Social Security. Every dollar above that's not taxed for that specific Social Security structure.
18: Yeah, for that year.
14: So if you want to fix Social Security, it's probably just going to come through increasing the tax structure just like they did back in the 80s, or increasing full retirement age, or a combination. You know, my kid's full retirement age might be 90 years old by the time it comes, right? And so, and who knows? Who knows if it's going to actually change? Nobody knows the true direction of Social Security, because there is a potential issue. You know, in 2030 something, depending on what type of math the government wants to do that morning, it shows that there is an issue. Baby boomers are a big part of this population block, and as they work through it, they put a strain on the system. And so without a change, there's going to be a drop in Social Security. Right now, it's estimating about 30% drop. And so I have some clients that come in and say, well, I want to take Social Security now because I think it's going to go away. Well, I don't believe it's going to go away.
18: Yeah.
14: You know, gospel according to Ben, I do not think that that's going to be a likely outcome. And even if it does drop 30%, it just changes your break even from 81 to maybe 83 or 84. And life expectancy is 85. So it's not like it all of a sudden now becomes a much better decision to take earlier. That's more of a decision around which horse do you want to ride first in retirement income, your assets or Social Security. And there are pros and cons to each of them. You can't look at it just in a vacuum.
17: 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We're talking about Social Security. Why claiming early feels safe emotionally, but still creates a financial trade-off, guys?
18: Yeah, I mean, you're looking at all the trade-offs, like Ben is saying. It's like there are pros and cons of the different approaches, and that's what you need to lay down, is what are the considerations? So it's first is, what is the benefit amount? That's kind of what we've talked through. You know, where might that land? You can't control that. So let's just look and see, okay, what's the right benefit amount? What age, where are we going to draw it? How is that going to factor into the other aspects of the plan? You know, some of the other big considerations is, you want to look, well, how does that fit in overall to the plan? If you're a married couple, it's not just about each individual. Now you need to start calculating and understanding, okay, how does this affect the other spouse? That if you are delaying, you can get a higher benefit. Well, that might create a survivorship benefit for the surviving spouse. If one is to pass away early, then the higher of the two Social Security benefits will remain. And so that can be a factor into the consideration of when you want to draw, is if you want to make sure there's a little bit more benefit that's going to be available to a surviving spouse that maybe has a lower Social Security amount. Now you can look at what are those two and making sure the timing is going to work overall with the plan.
14: I mean, there are thousands of ways to draw Social Security, right? But when you're talking about a married couple, and it has to do with the spousal benefits and taking a look at it, and survivorship benefits and all of that. So it's really important that you do have a thorough understanding or a thorough rundown of what your choices are as you go through there. But another thing to keep in mind is taxes.
18: Yeah.
14: Taxes will play a role here. And I know we preach taxes a lot and people are probably tired of hearing about taxes. Guess what? So am I. But there's a couple double whammies that you have when a spouse passes away. The first one is that the lower of the two Social Security goes away.
18: Right.
14: The second is that you now move from a joint filing status to a single filing status for taxes.
18: Yeah.
14: Your taxes go up. You lose income, your taxes go up. It's really important that just in general, you tax plan effectively in a retirement plan, but even around Social Security. So I'll have some clients that are retiring at 60 years old. And they say, okay, I just got to get to 62. I'll take Social Security from there. Income will be a little bit easier for me to manage. I can keep more money out investing. If the income numbers work, then that could be a perfectly fine strategy. But I'll look at that same client and say, well, what if we are able to use your Microsoft stock that, you know, has a capital gain exposure, spread that out as your income for the first 10 years from 60 till 70. And with that being your only source of income, your taxes, income taxes are going to be next to nothing.
18: That's super low.
14: So yeah, you'll pay capital gains, but you're going to have income tax next to nothing. So then we pay a 15% long-term capital gain on your Microsoft stock while also taking money from your 401k IRA, paying effectively 5%, 8%, 7%, you know, whatever the actual effective tax rates are, and moving that to Roth, which is now tax-free, growing and compounding. So that way, when you hit 70 and Social Security is coming in, great, and it's taxable, right? Up to 85% of Social Security is taxable. But now your income is coming from Social Security and Roth, not IRA. And so that gives you a significant tax advantage, especially if tax rates go up. So again, that's why it's really important that you don't just look vacuumed in these different things, that you look holistically at how all of your accounts can set up.
18: Yeah, and as Ben's saying, it's important that you're looking at it holistically, that you're understanding all the different considerations, the pros and the cons of when you are going to be drawing Social Security, how that's a factor into your overall plan. You know, if that is your foundation, that you are starting to look at what your sources of income are, and then you're finding how do you layer in your IRA money, your brokerage money, you know, all of that, and then get into some of that Roth IRA where you can have that tax-free, you can find a lot of that tax efficiency. And that's a really important part of the planning process. When we talk to clients, we go through those five areas of planning. We're going to start with the income planning. What are your assets? How are you drawing from that? Social Security, how does that factor in? We're going to look at all of those different trade-offs and considerations so that we can then get to the second area, which is tax planning and understanding how can we minimize taxes in your lifetime and be really effective with the way that you are structuring and use your money over the years. Then, of course, we'll get to the third area, which is insurance planning. We'll get to estate planning. How do you want to pass money on to beneficiaries? And then we'll get into investment planning. And we'll look at what are all the right investment allocations now based upon all the goals you have from the other areas to make sure that you have that plan that's going to work through the years. So Gary's going to leave you the number. We can sit down and do a complimentary review of where you're at. We can talk through these areas and help you get that confidence as you move forward into retirement. If you're already in retirement, that you are going to be able to continue to go through those years. So leave us a message. We don't have anybody working on the weekends. We'll get back to you on Monday, and we look forward to sitting down and talking with you.
17: 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In just a moment, going to talk about Medicare next, so stick around.
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11: I'm Derek Wing. Detectives are investigating a homicide in a Lake City neighborhood. According to SPD and Cairo 7, neighbors reported shots fired near the intersection of Northeast 123rd Street and Lake City Way Northeast near Dick's Drive-In shortly before 8 p.m. Friday night. Seattle Fire Department medics tried life-saving measures, but the victim, a man in his 20s, was declared dead at the scene. The investigation is ongoing. Your 4th of July barbecue is going to cost you a little more this year. Cairo 7's Lindsay Sheldon goes over the latest figures.
12: Numbers from Wells Fargo show the average cost of a 10-person barbecue is up to $161. It was $130 last year. Items like burgers and hot dogs are fueling the surge, with ground beef up a whopping 14%.
11: Some experts suggest chicken instead of beef to save money. This July 4th weekend, an estimated 60 million people will travel out of town to celebrate America's 250th birthday. Locally, WashDOT has some recommendations to make things a little smoother. Leave extra early or late at night, check your car's health ahead of time, and keep an eye on road closures. In sports, the World Cup continues today with Canada and Morocco facing off, and Paraguay goes against France this afternoon. The U.S. plays Belgium in Seattle on Monday. Your Cairo News Radio forecast. Morning clouds this July 4th with a high of 74 degrees. Sunday, more clouds, but turning sunny, high of 75. And on Monday, sunny and warm, a high of 82 degrees. I'm Derek Wing, Cairo News Radio.
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17: And we'd like to welcome you back to the show. This is Sound Path Through Retirement. I'm your host, Gary Nolan. Back with us to help you take charge of your money, Ben Koval, Matt Liebarger, Benjamin Farrow. Matt has the day off today, and they're all with Sound Path Retirement Strategies, which is a fiduciary firm, by the way. Healthcare is one of retirement expenses that most people know is coming, but often underestimate. Now, this year, Medicare numbers give retirees several fresh reasons to review their budget. What are the Medicare numbers retirees need to pay attention to in 2026 before they build a retirement paycheck, guys?
14: Yeah. So Medicare numbers typically increase with inflationary and other pressures, right? So when we're talking about just the raw numbers here, and keep in mind that your Medicare cost is going to be based off of your income 2 years ago.
18: That's right.
14: And people will go, well, why does that matter? Why does income 2 years ago matter? Well, think about it, right? So you file your taxes for 2025. Yeah. And so they actually don't go in until April of 26. So they can't really have your Medicare premium set for the 2026 year. And so then they use the 25 return for your 27
18: year, right?
14: Right. So that's why it's 2 years back.
18: The government's slow.
14: Well, sure. Yeah. Especially with extensions, right? I mean, if you're extending till October, they just simply wouldn't know, right?
18: That's right.
14: But here's
18: right.
14: where it can cause an issue, right? So you retired and you took Microsoft's voluntary layoff. And so they gave you a big chunk of money.
18: Yeah, beautiful severance.
14: You know, it's fantastic. You're really happy about that. But then you find out that a year later, your Medicare premiums have skyrocketed. You're paying $1,000 a month per person. Why is that? Well, because they're looking at 2 years ago when you got that really big severance check. And so it's really important that you take into consideration all these different decisions, like Roth conversions, for example. We talked about how great they are. They are great. However, it does increase taxable income numbers, which then relates to Medicare premiums. And so it's really important that you're talking to an advisor who can see all these moving parts. And I mean, the big thing for me is I just don't want there to be a surprise. I don't want a client to come to me and say, I didn't know this was going to happen.
18: Oh, right.
14: That to me, I think is where I'd fail. And so if a client comes to me and says, yeah, you're right, it increased. They go, okay, yep, we knew that. But we also knew the benefits and we made that decision accordingly. So anyway, that's kind of a big thing for any advisor, is making sure that information is there and ready. So when it comes to the numbers, we've got 2026. The standard Medicare Part B premium is $202.90. And so where do you fit? Again, depends on income 2 years ago. Look at the brackets, similar to like income tax stuff.
18: Right.
14: The Part B deductible is $283. Part D prescription out-of-pocket costs are capped at $2,100. For 2026. And so A lot of different ways Medicare can structure, you know, part A, B, D. Where's the C? Well, that's Medicare Advantage or a Medigap plan, right?
18: So Which has its own set of alphabet soup after it.
14: It gets confusing. It gets confusing. But just to, as a high level, just because some listeners might not know, Medicare kind of fits in a couple categories. Medicare Part A is what everybody gets standard.
18: Yeah, hospital.
14: And, oh, that's great. Yeah. No, not really. Yeah. It's not even, it's the bed in the hospital.
18: That's it.
14: You know, it doesn't include anybody coming and seeing you at that hospital. Yeah. It is just the bed. Part B is what most people think of as medical insurance. This right. is where you have co-pays and you have deductibles and premiums. And that's the stuff that we typically talk about when it comes to these costs. Part D is drugs. So that is your prescriptions. And there's used to be a donut hole with prescriptions and Medicare. I'm not going to bore everybody about that, but they're closing some of these loopholes, which is really good for retirees. Then there's the Medicare Advantage and Medigap plans, which can help to bridge the gap between deductibles. But Part A, B, and D is what most retirees will for sure have. And then they'll probably supplement with some kind of dental or vision because that is not in Medicare.
18: That's right.
14: Keep that in mind. You definitely need dental and vision outside of Medicare because it is not included. So those are the numbers.
18: Yeah. And so there's a lot of these moving parts. And like Ben's saying, like he's describing it, it's going to be fairly similar to all the other health plans that you've had. But there are some really key stipulations that you have to make sure you're looking at. You got to make sure that you are applying for Part A when you're 65. And if you're still working, then you can defer when you are going to start taking Part B and Part D for the drug benefit. But you have to make sure that you're still applying for it and that you're keeping track of that. Because if you miss the deadlines and you apply late, then you're going to have a penalty for the rest of your life that is going to be factored into that. So you need to make sure that you are paying attention and you are aware of these deadlines and that you're looking it over. There's a lot of free resources from the state as they, you know, whatever state that you're in, if you're in Washington, Oregon, or anywhere else, because there is a lot to consider and each individual is going to have a unique need of what they are trying to achieve. There's not one way to put together the way Medicare and your supplemental Medicare, you know, or Medicare Advantage is going to work together for you. And so there's no silver bullet. There's no right way to do it. You need to look through and look at all these other elements and understand what are the premiums, the deductibles, the co-pays, the costs, you know, what is the full coverage? Are the doctors in my area going to be the right ones that are using Medicare? So you need to look at that whole picture to make sure that you're structuring that in the right way.
17: Yeah, it can be very confusing. That's why you need Ben and Benjamin on your side. Let's get you on the calendar, all set up with that comprehensive plan. There's no cost. There's no obligation. 877-249-6900. 877-249-6900. 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Ben Koval, Matt Leiberger, Benjamin Farrow. They're all with SoundPath Retirement Strategies. One more time on the phone number before we get back to the show, 877-249-6900 or text the word SoundPath to 600-700. All right, so talk a little bit more about the premiums income, guys.
14: Yeah, so the how the income increases premiums?
17: Yes.
14: Yeah. When it comes to what is calculating this income, you know, I talked about it earlier in the segment, right? That 2 years ago, you got the severance and that gets included as part of your premium calculation for Medicare. It's not your AGI. Most people view it as the AGI, adjusted gross income, right? No. It is not. It is your modified adjusted gross income, your MAGI. And that's important to know because some clients I have come to me and say, oh, I'm not going to have any issues with that because I am all in municipal bond funds. And municipals are tax-free as long as they're within the state in which you purchase them. And I have to tell them, oh, yeah, the tax-exempt interest from municipal bonds gets included as part of your calculations for Medicare. Also, the part of Social Security that's not taxable. You know, so you've got 85% of Social Security that is part of your AGI, but 100% of it goes towards your MAGI.
18: Right.
14: And the MAGI is what's calculating your Medicare premiums. And there's other things like traditional IRA contributions get included. So those aren't tax-free in terms of the calculation for Medicare. Student loan stuff. But I don't know very many retirees that still have student loans. Outside of I did have a client that took out a student loan for their kid on their own name.
18: Yeah,
14: which I've was had that too. A bit wild.
18: Yeah, that's bizarre.
14: And I get it, trying to help the kid. I get that. But then that saddles them with that debt. So anyway, there's a handful of things to keep in mind. And it's the income related modified adjusted amount or IRMA. That again, Gary, that's not your girlfriend from high school.
17: No, I thought it was.
0: that is the actual calculations used for how income is affecting Medicare brackets.
18: Yeah, you know, the other big consideration when we're looking at Medicare is what happens if you are retiring before age 65?
0: Right. Oh, that's huge.
18: And we get a lot of clients that are in here that, you know, late 50s, early 60s, and they're like, I want to retire, but they're really worried about the healthcare costs. And so, yeah, you're going to have to factor that in because you aren't going to be able to get to Medicare until you're 65. And the other thing that I find surprising, a lot of clients aren't aware of, and so it's a good thing to know, and you don't have to be embarrassed by it, but it only covers an individual. And so if you are a married couple and one of you turns 65 and the other 62, well, they're going to have to wait 3 more years until they're 65 and they can then apply for their own Medicare benefit. So, all through your working years, you can have the family plan. And so everybody's covered under the family. Well, once you get to Medicare, now it starts to switch. Now it's per individual. And so then that's a key thing that you need to be aware of and factor in. And so you're not going to get spouse coverage. And so you need to look if you're going to be working, then, you know, you're going to have that benefit. Some companies, very few, will provide a bridge opportunity that if you retire early, then you can stay on their employer plan for a few years until you hit your Medicare age. But most companies aren't going to have that. So now you're going to have to go onto the exchange and you're going to have to look at getting to ACA plan, which is going to be similar to a lot of these others, but it's going to cost you, $1,000, $1,200 a person. And so you need to make sure you're looking at that and that your income plan is going to work. Now, I've had some that have tried to be like, oh, that's so expensive. What are my other options? Like, well, going without health insurance, that doesn't seem to be viable at all. And so now we just need to make sure that we're factoring into the plan and understanding, hey, if you've got the funds for it and you can afford it, then now you know you can go with that ACA plan until you can bridge that time horizon until you get into retirement at 65 or whenever you're actually retiring and get onto Medicare.
0: Well, it's important to know that these costs for the open market do depend based on state, right? So if you look at Washington and Oregon, it's expensive. That's where you're looking at about that $1,000 per month per person. Some of the higher ones, Vermont and I think Wyoming. So usually if you have a state that has a high population density and more insurers, that it gets a little bit less expensive. Like Idaho, I think, is one of the lower ones. Surprisingly, Hawaii is a lower one too. I mean, the good thing about the Affordable Care Act and this open market structure is that they're all required to have the same structure.
18: Right.
0: So you don't need to worry about not knowing. If it's a bronze plan, it's a bronze plan. Yeah. Whether it's through Kaiser or through Permanente or Red Cross, it's a bronze plan. Silver plan, all of that. And again, they're not great insurance, but I always tell clients that it open market and Medicare is just like any other insurance you've ever had in your life. It sucks.
18: Yeah.
0: it's not great, right? It's not going to all of a sudden pay for everything. You're still going to have frustrations. You're still battling insurance companies. And with Medicare, you're going to have specific providers you can use, but most everybody's going to take Medicare at this point. And so it's just important that you end up knowing how these end up playing, right? Because if you end up retiring and you say, yeah, I'm going to go move to Wyoming where my cost of living is lower, where actually, yeah, it's lower, but your medical before 65 is higher. And so again, this is where I always preach this is talk to an advisor who specializes in this space, who knows what the tax structure is on the state you want to move to, who knows what inheritance taxes might look like, who knows what healthcare premiums might change and how to do Roth conversions effectively. Again, holistically viewing your accounts. 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
1: 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A paycheck often hides a tax complexity without withholding happens automatically. Now, in retirement, the retiree becomes one of the one coordinating which dollars come out, when, and from which account. So what does the first decade of retirement matters so much when it comes to taxes, guys?
2: Yeah, so you know, you look at that first decade, there's going to be a lot of the changes, you know, the inflation adjustments, the different brackets, you know, the deductions, you know, the one big beautiful bill has brought some changes to the Social Security tax, you know, how much you know, is going to be on your tax bill for those that are over 65. And so then that's going to be there for the next few years. We'll see if that is going to keep some legs and keep going after 2028. And so you need to make sure that you are aware of what some of these elements are. And in that first decade, that is going to really impact depending on what the market's doing and how you are structuring where your funds are and making sure that you're accounting for taxes and everything that you have in your plan.
3: Well, it's really important that you figure out what you're going to do with your funds, right? So we have so many clients that I call it the junk drawer of accounts, right? They'll come to me and they've got five 401ks from different companies, and they've got a brokerage account they started when they were 20, then another one they started when they were 45. And it's just a bunch of different accounts that they also focus on the investments within the accounts. And it's really important that you look holistically. You know, for example, you know, Gary, I'm sorry you weren't able to make it, but we went to the to the Mariners game back when they were playing the Diamondbacks.
1: Oh, I'd love to have gone.
3: A week and a half ago or so. Mm-hmm. It was the first game of the series, and of course we swept them, which, you know, nice. Mariners, that's the thing that they do, is that they'll show so much promise and they break your heart, right? but I think it's because Benjamin actually showed up for the whole game. Last year, he and his family ended up leaving early, and so I blamed him for that loss because I think we were up when you left last year.
2: They were up, and then we left, and they brought it back because it was extra innings, and my kids were tired, and I had that big, long bike ride last year, and I did it again this year. I need my sleep.
1: Come on, excuses, you know,
3: there's excuses for everything.
2: I'm full of excuses.
3: I do like when you showed up, though. I told my family we were staying for the whole time, even the fireworks, and so ended up being great. But the, you know, when we get into this suite that we end up doing every year for the company, and, you know, you think about what do you eat first? You know, there's so much food that you end up getting there. You know, we got the pretzels, we got the chicken nachos and burgers.
1: Garlic fries
3: are pretty good. They actually don't have that as an option for the sweet food. You have to go out and get it yourself, which seems like a miss. Seems like a miss. But anyway, you know, when it comes to what do you eat first? When you have so many options here, right? Yeah. And so my kids, what do they opt for? Cookies.
2: Yeah, all the sweets.
3: the sodas, right? Yeah. And what happens as we get to the sixth, seventh inning? They're not feeling very good, right? And these games end up long. This one went to the 10th, right? We ended up walking it off in the 10th. And so when it comes to your retirement assets, you've got cookies in your retirement assets. You've got nachos. You've got chicken tenders. You've got pretzels, right? So you have some things that are appetizers you should be using first. You've got things that you need to save for last. And in this analogy here, which I know I get it's a stretch. You have to stick with me here. I just really want to talk about the Mariners, and we haven't done that yet.
1: Nope.
3: Is you have to look at the desserts being your Roth accounts.
2: Yeah.
3: This is what you do last because it is the sweetest. It is tax-free. It is fantastic. It helps you to mitigate future tax increases, or like I talked about earlier in the show where a spouse passes away and now you're hit with a single filing status. It's great to have a handful of Roth accounts to be able to fight against what that increase looks like. And so what do you eat first? Well, the pretzel, the appetizers. This is going to be typically the brokerage money. This is going to be the stuff that's capital gain exposed is what I usually prefer to start with. And there are exceptions, right? So if you have, you know, Microsoft stock at $2 a share as your cost basis, you might want to pass that to your kid.

0: that go as a stepped up basis to them. 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You can convert your money into Roth accounts, gets it more tax-free, more growth, higher efficiencies. And so you need to look at holistically viewing your accounts to determine what am I taking first? And the big thing, why?
1: Yeah.
0: Why am I taking this first? If you are retiring and you're just taking because either the advisor just pushes money to you there or you just decide to take based on the growth of the accounts, not based on the tax status of the accounts, you are potentially costing tens of thousands of dollars worth of inefficient tax structures to your plan.
2: 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The show is SoundPath to Retirement. Ben Coble, Benjamin Farrow with us today. Let's get you on the calendar, all set up with that comprehensive plan where there's no cost, there's no obligation. So what should people know about RMDs, required minimum distributions, before age 73 sneaks up on you?
1: Yeah, for 73, for a lot, it'll soon be 75 for individuals here in a few years. And so, you know, depending on your age, will determine when that RMD, that required minimum distribution age.
0: It used to be 70 and a half. What a weird number.
1: Yeah, those half numbers.
0: 70 and a half. Crack up. Why? Yeah.
2: Why?
0: Yeah.
1: You know, government efficiency. I don't know. Whatever it is. So yeah, the required minimum distribution is going to look at all of your IRA, 401A accounts. It's going to look at what the total balance is. And then based upon your age, it's going to run how much you are going to have to withdraw and pay taxes on. And so when you factor in, you know, as Ben was saying earlier, we want to look at the whole picture when you were looking at what a withdrawal strategy is, because your Social Security, that's going to be a forced tax event. And so that's going to factor into how the RMDs can play out and how much you can do in any of those given years. And so when you are timing all of that, that's where you can start looking of when can you be effective on doing those Roth conversions, and that can start helping you lower what your overall taxes will be through your retirement. Mm-hmm. That you pay a little bit of the taxes now when your taxes are lower and you're controlling for that in those early years of retirement, and that can be that sweet spot before you get to that required minimum distribution age to now where you are going to be at a higher, potentially higher tax bracket. And so now you can get more into that Roth, give you that flexibility from a tax standpoint as the years go on.
0: Yeah, I've had some clients that get hammered when RMDs hit. And you're just ones that don't have a tax plan for it, right? And they're just drawing how they want to. And they say, well, I don't need to spend this much money. It's like, well, sometimes it's not about the need to spend. It's about the need to recharacterize your funds or your taxation of the funds, right? And so, you know, when you end up spending your entire life saving, it is really difficult to spend, right? And I get that. But first thing I always tell clients is spend as much as the plan shows you can spend. There's no reason to save for quote unquote rainy days when we have a plan structure like what we've got. But when it comes to like RMD structures, let's say that you have $150,000 a year in income need, but the plan is showing you drawing $220,000. Sometimes clients will say, well, then I just won't spend that extra money. And that's great because it just compounds and it grows. And I look at them and I say, well, it can, but we were able to stay within a 15 to 18% effective tax rate with your income now. And because that money is now compounding and growing, staying in your IRA, it means that you are now forced to take $280,000 once RMDs hit. Now you have higher forced taxation. We've lost tax windowed opportunities and now it's forced to you and you have to pay a higher tax. And if anybody here thinks that tax rates are going to go down in the future,
1: yeah,
0: no, there is very, it's very unlikely. Again, superlatives out off the table. It is very unlikely we're going to see tax rates go lower than what we currently see, especially with the deficit, especially with the national debt where it is. We have to start paying these things off and either the government stops spending money or they start taxing more. So which one's more likely?
1: For sure.
0: So it's really, really important that you have those understandings of where your funds hit and how you can minimize some of these potential holes that you're creating in your plan inadvertently.
1: Yeah. And I think it's like that's why it's the importance, as we talked, that you need to have that full plan through all the years of your retirement, because this RMD could be this big tax event that could really impact you. And as we were talking before earlier, if you now suddenly have to draw more out, that's going to increase your overall gross income, which is now going to impact what your Medicare costs could be. And so now you could get a bit of a double whammy, more in taxes. Now you're getting more of the IRMA charge, having to pay for more for Medicare. So you want to make sure it's not just about avoiding taxes in the 1 year. You want to look at how can I be effective on taxes overall and reduce what my costs are going to be for Medicare and for all of those extra charges. You need to look at the full picture. And, you know, I've had clients come in and they're like, oh, I'm going to be really tax effective and I'm going to avoid, you know, having to use any of my IRA money in those first handful of years. But if you are dipping into your Roth to have that tax-free benefit, well, now you might have a big tax bomb that's going to come later. And so that's why it's really important that you're looking at all of these elements of, you know, through your contribution years, through those windows when you can first retire and your taxes may be lower, where you can do some of that recharacterization, where you can do those Roth conversions and make sure you're looking at that tax efficiency through all of the years. So that's important. If you've not talked to your financial advisor about taxes in the last year, reach out to us. Let's sit down and let's look over where you are at. And if your financial advisor is not wanting to talk taxes and sends you to the CPA, pretty sure the CPA is a good chance that the CPA is just going to kick you back and say, well, I don't know what your plan's going to be. How am I going to be able to tell you what your tax situation will be at RMD age? And so it's important that you have a plan that's going to draw all of that out and that you're talking through all of these important elements. So as we say, Gary's going to leave you a number. You can leave a message. We don't have anybody working on the weekend. Then we can come back and we can do a complimentary review, looking where you're at. What is your tax situation like? How can you be really effective with the withdrawal strategy to make sure that you can see that you have that confidence going into retirement, or if you're already in retirement, that you're going to have those funds necessary for those later years.
2: Thank you, Benjamin. Folks, it's advice like this shows you how important it is to meet with a financial coach, to meet with Ben and Benjamin. 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That's it for today. I'd like to thank everyone for listening. Hope you found the information we presented helpful. Look forward to all of you being back next week. We'll have more topics right here on Sound Path to Retirement with Ben, Matt, and Benjamin. Thanks for listening, and we'll talk to you next week. Guys, have a great weekend.
0: Thanks, Gary.
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8: Many people will be celebrating the 250th near water. The U.S. records about 4,000 to 5,000 drowning deaths each year. It's a much larger danger to children. Tessa Clemens of the CDC Foundation has advice for adults.
9: Supervising children closely and constantly anytime they are in or near water. And that means having a responsible adult who's within arm's reach of the children, who's not distracted by other activities like reading or their phone or consuming alcohol.
8: A woman has rowed from California to Hawaii faster than anyone, man or woman, had ever covered the 2,400-mile trip. Kelsey Fendler did it in just under 44 days. On Instagram, she posted near the end,
10: assisted by copious amounts of caffeine pills. But I am going to arrive at Allway Harbor sometime this night. And I'm so excited.
8: Chuck Sievertson, ABC News.
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11: I'm Derek Wing. Detectives are investigating a homicide in a Lake City neighborhood. According to SPD and Cairo 7, neighbors reported shots fired near the intersection of Northeast 123rd Street and Lake City Way Northeast near Dick's Drive-In shortly after 8 p.m. Friday night. Seattle Fire Department medics tried life-saving measures, but the victim, a man in his 20s, was declared dead at the scene. The investigation is ongoing. Your 4th of July barbecue is going to cost you a little more this year. Cairo 7's Lindsay Sheldon goes over the latest figures.
12: Numbers from Wells Fargo show the average cost of a 10-person barbecue is up to $161. It was $130 last year. Items like burgers and hot dogs are fueling the surge, with ground beef up a whopping 14%.
11: Some experts suggest chicken instead of beef to save money. If you're coming to Seattle to watch the fireworks tonight, make sure you're aware of some road closures. WashDOT says, in partnership with the city of Seattle, the Mercer Street off-ramp from I-5 and the Boylston-Roanoke and Lakeview Boulevard exits will be closed around 10 p.m. In entertainment news, Taylor Swift and Travis Kelce tied the knot Friday night at Madison Square Garden in New York. The AP reports Adam Sandler was the surprise officiant, and singer Stevie Nicks performed in front of a star-studded crowd of sports and entertainment celebrities. Your Cairo News Radio forecast: morning clouds this Independence Day with a high of 74 degrees. Sunday, more clouds but turning sunny, high of 75. And on Monday, sunny and warm with a high of 82. I'm Derek Wing, Cairo News Radio.
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0: Now for Striking Gold with Kenny Michaels. Now, here's your host, Kenny Michaels.
1: All right. Welcome to the show, everybody. I'm your host, Kenny Michaels. This is Striking Gold. Let's go. We got a lot to talk about today. My goodness, my goodness, my goodness. All right. I'm going to turn the phone lines on right now. The number to get me live, 888-961-0222. If you want to call into the show and you have questions, that's the number. You can call in live. We can talk right here on air. 888-961-0222. That's the number to get me live. By the way, ladies and gentlemen, when you do call into the show today, the amazing Wendy is on phones today, and it is Wendy's birthday today. Woo! So make sure you call in and you wish Wendy a happy birthday. Okay, it is her 29th birthday today. And so if Wendy, if you're listening to the show, happy birthday to you. We're thrilled to have you as part of the team. All right, let's get rolling, baby. I'm Kenny Michaels. This is Striking Gold. The number to get me live again, 888-961-0222. You can also watch me do this show on YouTube. Type in Striking Gold with Kenny Michaels, and you can watch me do this show live, and you'll see how stinking good-looking I really am. All right, you can also go to kennysgoldquiz.com. Let's go, let's go, let's go. Donald Trump is demanding that interest rates come down. Read an article that he put a huge amount of pressure on the new Fed chair. Because of that, Robert Kiyosaki is now saying gold is about to explode. It's starting a rally. Here we go again. And the issue becomes that gold and silver is where you want to be when you're near retirement. Last week, I told you that Yahoo Finance had an article that said the biggest mistake people make at retirement age is staying in stocks. That's what it said. Biggest mistake. That makes sense because from a tax standpoint, good Lord, you want to be in gold. You want to be in gold. Okay? And the product of the gold that you buy and the silver makes a difference in growth, makes a difference in tax benefits, makes a difference for your heirs. It makes a difference, right? Golden Crest Metals is where you want to be. Call those guys. They will help you. They'll get you on my calendar. They'll help you get your retirement account into physical gold and silver. Listen carefully. It's the smartest thing you can do right now. We're on another rally. Here we go again. Here we go again. Another rally for gold. Another rally for silver. War is still going on. Iran is still attacking its own neighbors, right? It attacked Bahrain. It attacked Kuwait. Okay? It attacked ships in the Strait of Hormuz. The U.S. has retaliated. This thing ain't no, there's no agreement, as Trump says. There's no agreement, at least not on the Iranian side. So everybody's running to safety. Nobody's comfortable today. Nobody. And I'm going to talk about a couple things today that's going to make you really open your eyeballs. Here's a question, and I want you to call into this show. Some of you may want to call in to answer the question I'm about to ask. Here we go. Knowing everything that's going on today in the world, how comfortable do you feel that your retirement account will be there when you need it if you left it where it is right now? When I ask that question, 99% of people say to me, Mr. Michaels, I am not comfortable. How can you be? The country's at war. The dollar doesn't go as far. Listen to this statistic. 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Give them a call. Someone will help you. Or you can go to kennysgoldquiz.com. 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There's two or three questions. You answer them real quick. Fill out your information. Takes a second. 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I watch this, I watch that. Anyway, listen, when you go to kennysgoldquiz.com and you fill it all out, here's what happens. When you hit submit, finish, and whatever it says at the bottom, it comes to my email, me, the good-looking dude. And then what happens is the Brad Pitt of Precious Metals, who was nominated for Sexiest Man of the Year. I didn't get it, but I was nominated for Sexiest Man of the Year. Anyway, I'll be the one to call you when you go to kennysgoldquiz.com. I'll call you. If you're not available, I'll leave you a voicemail and I'll send you a text. 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Most popular investment you can invest in right now. All right, the number to get me live, 888-961-0222. Start ringing up the phone line now. If you want to know, does your account qualify? Can you get gold and silver? If you have questions about how to do this, questions about buybacks, questions about just the whole process, ring me up here, 888-961-0222. All right, I'm going to talk about something right now that most people don't know about, and it's shocking. It affects retirement accounts. It affects annuities. It affects money in the bank. Here we go. And then I have a big announcement to make. When Obama was president, there was a law passed, and you heard about it, called the Dodd, D-O-D-D, Frank Act. Okay. Now, Obama told us that the Dodd-Frank Act was to stop mortgage lenders from making unscrupulous loans that put people in a way that they can't make their mortgage payment. That's true. He didn't lie about that. That's a true statement. What he didn't tell you is this, is that under the Dodd-Frank Act, Title II, called the Orderly Liquidation Authority, listen to this. What it says is, and this affects people who have more than $250,000 in the bank, But if you have less than 250, don't go, oh, thank God it doesn't affect me, because it does affect you in a different way, and I'll explain it in a minute. But here we go. The Orderly Liquidation Authority, you can Google this, says that in the next financial crisis, it is illegal for the government to bail out the banks, brokerage firms, and insurance companies like Obama did in 08. And so under the law, he's given them the legal right to go into your bank account, take what they want, use it as bail-in money, meaning the bank, and then replace what they steal from you with a stock certificate. Okay, now, it affects people who have more than $250,000. If you're over the insured limit, that's what that means. Okay, that's who's mostly affected by that. Okay, so if you have more than $250,000 in the bank and your bank goes belly up, holy smokes, they could take your money. Sheesh. That's what that means. You can look it up, read it yourself. But the people under 250 think, oh, well, I'm good. I'm insured by the FDIC. The FDIC has 1.3 cents for every dollar that's out there. 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You're insured by an insurance company that's got no money. Honey, and it ain't funny. 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One, the money in the bank, the interest you earn, which is garbage, they send you a tax form. Then you go to your tax man, you give it to your tax man. Now your tax man says, hey, sonny, you have to pay taxes on this interest the bank paid you. The bank paid you nothing. Now you got to pay interest on the, now you got to pay tax on the nothing. So then you really end up with nothing. At the same time, if you had gold and silver and you're making money, there is no tax form with gold and silver. Just sits in your safe at home, stays beautiful and shiny, and makes you money, honey. It's not funny. Okay, sonny? So call Golden Crescent Metals right now, 888-406-6222. That's their number. If you want to talk to me live about buying gold and silver, ring it up here, baby, 888-961-0222. That's the number to get me live. I'll say it again, 888-961-0222. That's the number to get me live. I'm Kenny Michaels. This is Striking Gold. 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Remember, when you call into this show today, it's Wendy's birthday today, the young lady answering phones. Make sure you're nice to her. You tell her happy birthday, Wendy. Okay. And, so be nice to her now. Okay. It's her birthday. Right, it's your birthday. Well, what's that song? Today is your birthday. Happy birthday to you. Yeah, I should just stick with talk radio. All right, anyway. All right, the number to get me live, 888-961-0222. I'm Kenny Michaels of Striking Gold. So, listen to this. Donald Trump was interviewed by someone from the news source, The Economist. It's a big worldwide news source. And he said he's protecting the gold in Venezuela. Protecting the gold in Venezuela. And somebody asked him, why are you protecting the gold in Venezuela? He said, we're running Venezuela. Okay. They said, okay, why are you protecting the gold? Because there's a lot of it there, apparently. Here's what he said. Ready? Ready? He says, it's the real deal. And shortly, we're going to need it. What does that mean? Shortly, we're going to need it. That's your president. That's your president who's obsessed with gold. What does he mean by shortly, we're going to need it? I don't know what it means. Don't ask me. I'm not him. I don't know. I wasn't there. He didn't talk to me. He didn't call me and say, hey, Brad Pitt of Precious Metals. I want to discuss something with you. He didn't do that. I'm a little insulted, but whatever, whatever. I'll get over it. My feelings were a tad hurt. But listen to me. Who cares what it means? Who cares? All he said was, shortly, we're going to need it. Which means somehow, some way, gold and silver is going to get used in this country for something big. So now you take Fort Knox. Now you take about all the talk about him repricing gold. You take about the fact the central banks around the world are pressuring him to reprice gold. Now he says, shortly, we're going to need it. And he says, it's the real deal. That's what he said. It's the real deal. He said, gold's the real deal. Well, that makes me comfortable because I'm invested in gold and silver. My IRA's in gold and silver. My money in the bank, I have enough money in the bank to buy a hot dog. Other than that, everything I have is in gold and silver. So I'm very content because I'm invested in, according to Donald Trump, the real deal. You notice he didn't say the stock market is the real deal. You notice that. You notice he didn't say Bitcoin was the real deal, right? He didn't even say the U.S. dollar was the real deal. And he's president of the United States. But he did say gold and silver is the real deal. So I'm killing it because I'm in gold and silver because I'm in reality. I'm in the real deal. What does he mean by shortly we're going to need it? It's crazy what's happening. The whole world is going to precious metals. I love that. Just absolutely love that. And if Trump's pressure on the new Fed chair, who he appointed, by the way, works, rates are going to come down. And when rates come down, the bank pays you even more of nothing. And gold's going to explode. That's one of the reasons Robert Kiyosaki is now saying gold is going to explode. Now I know why Wells Fargo saying gold to 8,000 by the end of the year. Now I know why Bank of America and Deutsche Bank have agreed with them. Chase Bank has said 10,000. Goldman Sachs said 7,500. Who cares who's right? All I know is all these huge financial institutions are calling for gold to record numbers by the end of the year. Let's go. That's where you want to invest your money. And if interest rates come down, putting a CD is dumb. Putting money in a high-yield savings is dumb. Putting money in a money market is dumb. But honey, it ain't funny. Get your money, sonny, into gold and silver now. Do it now before this thing explodes. We're on a rally again. Here we go. Let's go. Let's go. And Trump says we're going to need it shortly. Let's go, baby. All right. Go to kennysgoldquiz.com or call me here, 888-961-0222. That's the number to get me live. The amazing birthday girl, Wendy, is on phones today. 888-961-0222 is the number to get me live. You can call Golden Crest Metals, get your metals directly from them. 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And if you're watching this show right now on YouTube, go to Striking Gold with Kenny Michaels. You can see the good-looking Brad Pitt of Precious Metals. That's me, okay? 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Ladies and gentlemen, please, dear God, go to the Better Business Bureau before you decide on who to buy gold and silver from. Please go to their name. Don't look at their rating. Everybody has an A rating. Bernie Madoff had an A rating on the Better Business Bureau. What does that tell you? Okay, don't go by the rating. Click on their profile, click where it says complaints and read them. And do the same thing with Golden Crest. With Golden Crest, it'll be short reading because there are none. Okay, reputation, excellent. Never buy gold and silver online. And this is a big deal. And I'm going to talk about this for a few minutes. Then we're going to go to break and we come back. I'll continue it. Never buy gold and silver online. Don't go to these big, huge companies, these big online companies you see that are supposedly popular. Oh, the biggest one in the country. Yeah, have you ever done your stinking homework on these companies? Have you ever put them into the Better Business Bureau? Have you ever clicked where it says complaints when you pull up their profile? Look how many complaints in the last 12 months. There's one big giant online company has 147 complaints in the last 12 months. That's 12 a month. 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Sheesh. You don't know what quality you're getting when you buy online. 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Most of them don't do IRAs, don't do retirement accounts. 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You know, don't do that because the odds are you're going to get ripped off. Those are the odds. If you're smart, I'm telling you now, go to Golden Crest Metals, 888-406-6222, or go to kennysgoldquiz.com and you'll get me, the good looking Kenny Michaels. All right, back to the question earlier in the show. How comfortable do you feel that your retirement account will be there when you need it? And you will if you left it in the market today, knowing we have wars, we have a sinking dollar, we have the Democrats are doing some crazy things right now. There's a lot of talk about the 28 election, which I'm going to touch on today, and I'm going to open your eyeballs to something you need to know. Bottom line is this, gold is private from the government. You understand that? It's a private investment. If you don't believe me, let me ask you this. Do you know how much gold is in Fort Knox or anywhere else in this country that it's hidden? Do you know how much gold the United States has? I don't either. And they're never going to tell us why, because it's private for them. And guess what? I'm okay with that because the gold I have is private for me. They don't need to know what I have and I don't need to know what they have. Deal. Gold doesn't discriminate. It's privacy for everybody. That's the beauty of it. Listen to me. Now's the time. We have reached a point. The war is re-escalating again. Inflation's at it's over 4% now. They're getting worried about it. Inflation's here to stay. It's not a joke anymore. If you're looking for volatility, stay in the stock market. If you're looking for safety, low tax, high growth, get to gold. Get to silver. Get your IRA moved. Again, how comfortable do you feel that the money, your retirement account, will be there when you need it? If you left it where it is, knowing what's going on in this country, knowing there was a law signed by Obama back in 2010 called the Dodd-Frank Act that they literally, if need be, could swipe your money. That's ridiculous. Listen, ladies and gentlemen, when you hit a certain age, 59 and a half or older, you're looking for safety. You're looking for security. You're looking to know it'll be there. Get to God's money, baby. Get to gold. Get to silver. All right. The number to get me live, 888-961-0222, or go to kennysgoldquiz.com. You can watch me do this show on YouTube. Go to Striking Gold with Kenny Michaels, and you'll see how good looking I am. All right. We're going to take a quick break. All right. I'm Kenny Michaels. This is Striking Gold. We'll be right back.

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1: I'm Derek Wing. Detectives are investigating a homicide in a Lake City neighborhood, according to SPD in Cairo 7. Neighbors reported shots fired near the intersection of Northeast 123rd Street, Lake City Way Northeast, near Dick's Drive-In, shortly after 8 p.m. Friday night. Seattle Fire Department medics tried life-saving measures, but the victim, a man in his 20s, was declared dead at the scene. The investigation is ongoing. Microsoft is reportedly planning another round of layoffs, expected to be announced as early as next week. Multiple reports say the cuts will impact thousands of roles across sales, consulting, and the Xbox gaming division. Total layoffs will amount to less than 2.5% of the company's workforce. Microsoft eliminated about 15,000 positions just last year. Your 4th of July barbecue is going to cost you a little more this year. Cairo 7's Lindsay Sheldon goes over the latest figures.
2: Numbers from Wells Fargo show the average cost of a 10-person barbecue is up to $161. It was $130 last year. Items like burgers and hot dogs are fueling the surge, with ground beef up a whopping 14%.
1: Some experts suggest chicken instead of beef to save money. This July 4th weekend, an estimated 60 million people are out of town to celebrate America's 250th birthday, and locally WashDOT has some recommendations to make things a little smoother when you're heading back. Leave extra early or late at night, check your car's health ahead of time, and keep an eye on road closure. Your Cairo News Radio forecast: morning clouds this July 4th with a high of 74 degrees. Sunday, more clouds, but turning sunny, high of 75. And on Monday, sunny and warm with a high of 82. 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
10: 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Call in. We got the amazing Wendy, birthday girl, on phones today. 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Wish her a happy birthday and get on with me with your gold and silver questions. Let's go. All right. You can also go to kennysgoldquiz.com. And that gets you directly to me. You fill out the form. It comes to my email. And the good-looking dude himself is going to call you. Or you can call Golden Crest Metals at the 888-406-6222 number. Someone there will help you as well. All right, you can also tune into this show. Got a lot of information to give. Tune into this show on YouTube. Type in Striking Gold with Kenny Michaels, and you'll see me do this show live. All right, welcome back to the show. So I asked the question, how comfortable are you that your retirement account will be there when you need it if you left it where it is, knowing the volatility of the market and knowing what's going on in this world? How comfortable do you feel that that money's going to be there? Just about every person I ask says, I don't feel comfortable. If you don't feel comfortable, why are you invested where you are? You say, well, I didn't know. Or, well, okay, you know now. You don't have to be in stocks. You can be in physical assets, physical, something you can hold in your hand. You can't hold the stock in your hand, okay? Your Schwab dude ain't going to send you a stock certificate for your Apple stock. I promise you, he's not. You can't hold the stock in your hand. And the government, because you're in paper, tracks you, sees your assets. 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But if you're not comfortable, get out. The stupid part is when you're not comfortable and you stay in and continue to be uncomfortable. Listen, if you had itching powder in your underwear, that would make you uncomfortable, right? Think about it, right? If we had itching powder in our underwear, we'd be uncomfortable. We'd be scratching all the time. So what do? We get rid of our underwear and we get new underwear that doesn't have itching powder in it, right? Right? But if you keep the underwear on with the itching powder, you're going to be scratching. You're always going to be uncomfortable. If you're not comfortable where your account is, because of everything going on in the world, and the older you get, the more nervous you get. If you're watching the news, if you're paying attention, if you're seeing what's going on, if your eyeballs are open, nobody's comfortable. There's a nervousness. There's an uncertainty in all of us. Listen, I'm in gold. I am certain on my money. I'm very comfortable with my money. Nobody can get to my money. I'm in gold. I'm in physical gold. I can hold it in my hand if I want. I'm in physical metals that are private. So from a financial standpoint, I feel comfortable where my money is. Yes. But even I'm uncomfortable with everything else going on in the world. The fact that the cost of goods is costing us a fortune. The fact that gas prices were supposed to come down after this agreement. And guess what? Iran and the U.S. are at war right now. While I do this show, they're bombing each other right now. So gas prices ain't coming down. Inflation's here to stay, they say. My money, my dollar bills in my pocket, the stupid little IOU notes that the government gives us. It doesn't buy me anything. Listen to this. There's a basket of strawberries at a farmer's market I go to on Sundays at the end of my shows. There's a farmer's market that I buy strawberries from. Best strawberries you've ever had in your whole life. $16 for a plastic basket of strawberries. $16 for strawberries. $16, folks. That's the point. Okay, how much does it cost to fill up your car? How far is your money going? Want your money to go far? Get in gold. Want your money to be safe and want it to know it's there when you need it? Get to gold. Want to pay a lot less tax when you pull it out, or your heirs pay tax when they get it? Pay less tax when they get it? Go to gold. Want to continue to have Uncle Sam spy on you? Watch what you're doing. Take all your money. 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Those are your options. Again, how comfortable do you feel that your retirement money will be there when you need it if you left it where it is, knowing what's going on in the world today? If your answer is, I'm not feeling comfortable, make a phone call. 888-406-6222. 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Either way, either Golden Crest or myself will help you get your money out of the market for free. So get it done. All right. When Trump said he's protecting the gold in Venezuela, they asked him why. And he said, because shortly we're going to need it. What does that mean? Have you ever thought about it? What does that mean? He says it's the real deal. That's what he said. When he went to France to meet with the president of France, okay? And he stayed an extra half day, it said, because they went to dinner at the Palace of Versailles and there was gold. And he said, I loved it because it's the real deal. Here's something all of you don't know, so I'm going to share it with you right now. Here it comes. There's a video out on X from Trump's granddaughter. I think her name is... I want to say it's Kylie, something like that. Anyway, she put out a video, a joke video that said, my grandpa hates gold. And he said, she says, watch this. She's in the Oval Office. She did a video. Okay? She did a video scanning the entire Oval Office. Everything is in gold. And she jokingly said, my grandpa hates gold. Okay? Everybody knows Trump has an obsession with physical gold and silver. The Daily Beast did an article about Trump's obsession with gold. He's obsessed with it. So what did he mean by I'm protecting the gold in Venezuela because shortly we're going to need it? What does that mean? Who cares what it means? The bottom line is he's got plans, and those plans involve God's money. And if those plans involve God's money, that's going to drive the value of God's money up. And if that's the case, I'm in God's money. Where are you? You're not in God's money. Stocks aren't in God's money. Don't believe me? Open the Bible. Name me the page. Go ahead. Call in right now. 888-961-0222. Tell me the page that God mentions stocks. Give me the page number in the Bible, please. Give me where it is. Come on. Come on. Start thumbing through the Bible. Go on. Go on. You speed readers. Go on. He mentions gold. He mentions silver 467 times it's mentioned. It says that investment is pure, is divine wealth and divine peace. And right now with the volatility, if you're not comfortable where your retirement account is, and most people aren't, move to divine wealth and divine peace. If you don't have peace now with your account because you're stressing and you're worried, well, end the stress, end the worrying, move to gold. There is no stress and no worry when you go to gold. 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Okay? So, at the end of the day, here's something else you can do. And then I'm going to touch on something that nobody's thinking about right now that's going to stink and blow your mind. All right. By the way, the number to get me live, 888-961-0222 if you want to call in. Okay. I know you think we're a long way away from another presidential election. We're a year and a half out Actually, less than that. In 2028, there's going to be a new election. I'm going to say something here that I hope you're paying attention and registers, because you're in trouble if you don't listen. People think in 2024 that the Republicans won the election. They did not. Trump won the election. Trump is a phenomenon. If Trump wasn't the Republican nominee in 2024, Kamala would be your president. Let that sink in for a minute. Word salads would be your president. Let that sink in. I don't know if it'd be with Ranch, Thousand Island, what it would be, but it would be a salad for sure. The point is, in 2028, guess what? Trump can't run. Trump can't run in 2028. So if Trump can't run in 2028, the leading Democrat person is down to three, they say. Ready for this? Kamala Harris, Gavin Newsom, or AOC. Those are your Democratic leaders right now. Lord help us. Okay? And here's what you should know. They want to tax unrealized gains in retirement accounts. You say, well, what is an unrealized gain, Mr. Michaels? An unrealized gain is this. Let's say you have an IRA, and let's say you're invested in Apple stock, and your Apple stock goes up, but you didn't take out the increase. You just let it go in the IRA, right? It's gone up. That's an unrealized gain when it goes up, when you're making money in your retirement account, but you haven't taken it out. That's an unrealized gain. A realized gain is when you take the money out, right? When you take the profit out. But if you don't take the profit out, that's an unrealized gain. They want to tax unrealized gains, meaning as your stock account goes up, they want to tax you on that increase. That's what that means. It's disgusting. Ah, want to solve the problem? Just move to gold. Because with gold, it's private. That's how you solve the problem. You move your IRA, your 401k, whatever, to gold. That's how you solve the problem. Okay? As long as you're in stocks, if the Democrats win in a year and a half, they're going to tax you on unrealized gains.

0: well, you pay a lot less to Uncle Sam on a withdrawal. So do your heirs. How sweet is that? You're moving from high risk, high tax, low growth to low risk, low tax, high growth. That's the name of the game in retirement account. 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If I asked you again, how comfortable do you feel it'll be there when you need it? 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Okay? All right. We're going to go to the phones. We got a caller. Let's take a caller. Let's go to line three. We're going to go with Jeff in Redondo Beach, California. Jeff, welcome to the show.
1: Hi.
0: How you doing, Jeff?
1: I'm doing great.
0: Great.
1: I stumbled on your show and I'm interested.
0: Okay. All right. Well, let's talk about it. Do you have a retirement account? What are you interested in doing, sir?
1: I have a retirement account. I also have a savings, like a, 3.8% savings.
0: Yeah, my condolences on that.
1: Yeah, I know. That's what I'm trying to pull out.
0: All right. Well, wait a minute. So I have a question for you. What type of retirement account do you have?
1: I have a, it's through my work. It's a 401k.
0: And how old are you?
1: 59.
0: When are you going to be 59 and a half?
1: You're looking at it. I turned 60 in September.
0: There you go. So that 401k, because you're 59 and a half or older, can be rolled over tax-free, penalty-free, into what is called a self-directed precious metals IRA that Golden Crest Metals or myself will do it for you for free. We move your money over. When your money gets over, then you and I get on the phone together. We buy the physical gold and silver. Now, you're in a hell of a retirement account, way better than your 401k. But because you're still working and because you're still contributing to the 401k, we're not going to move the whole account, sir. We're just going to move a portion of it so you can continue to add to it. Does that make sense?
1: Yes, sir.
0: All right. Now, so that's how to solve the 401k problem. Let me ask you a question, Mr. Jeff in Redondo Beach. By the way, I love Redondo Beach. My wife and I sometimes go there for a weekend. We stay at the Portofino Hotel. Great place. Except at 6 o'clock in the morning, you're sleeping and you all of a sudden hear, all the seals. And I'm like, oh, great. I got away from my dog for a weekend and I get a bunch of seals outside the window. But it's beautiful. Anyway, but hear me out. Let me ask you this question, Mr. Redondo Beach man. How comfortable do you feel that your money will be there when you need it in that 401k if you left it where it is? How comfortable do you feel?
1: No, not at all. That's what's making me
0: Everybody
1: nervous.
0: Says the same thing. So it's a simple fix. You just move into physical gold. That's it.
1: Okay, I also have a living trust that I am a sole beneficiary to. However, my mom is 91 and still going strong. So I have some money there. Is that doable?
0: Well, that's doable. But again, I don't know if you're entitled to the money before or after she passes. We can talk about that.
1: Right.
0: We can talk about that later. One last thing. You mentioned you had money in the bank at 3.8%. My condolences on that. Do your homework on what's going on with the federal banking system. That 3.8% is not 3.8%, because what happens is at the end of the year, the bank sends you a tax form for that 3.8%. You go to your tax man. Your tax man says, hey, Mr. Redondo Beach, you now have to pay taxes on the 3.8. So the 3.8 becomes what? 1.5? And then you make nothing. It's stupid.
1: Yeah.
0: You could take that money that's sitting in 3.8. Gold's up, I don't know, almost 40% in the last year. Silver's up over 100% in the last year. So you can take that gold, you can take that money, put it in gold and silver, and not have any tax form, and have the metal sitting in your home shiny and beautiful.

0: And which of the two is, this is probably a stupid question, which of the two between gold and silver is the better better buck?
1: So,
0: or it fluctuates.
1: It's not a stupid question, but just so you know, stupid questions get stupid answers, so it all works out well. But here we go. At your age, you're too young to buy more of one than the other. At your age, you should be having a 50-50 split. 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You're looking for growth on your money. You're young. You're looking for growth. If you're looking for growth, if you had 80% gold and 20% silver, and all of a sudden silver goes on a tear, you're limiting your growth, right?
0: Right.
1: Right. So doesn't it make sense to have both?
0: Right. Agreed.
1: There it answers your question. So you got a couple choices, big guy. You can call Golden Crest Metals directly, 888-406-6222. Someone there will answer. They'll help you. They're there right now. Or you can have the good-looking Brad Pitt of Precious Metals, me, Kenny Michaels. Just go to kennysgoldquiz.com. Answer a couple questions. It'll come to my email. And when I'm off air later today, I can give you a call.
0: Perfect. I've done that, so I'll be expecting your call.
1: You got it. We will talk later. Thank you for calling in, big guy. Thank you.
0: Thank you. Yep. Thank you.
1: Bye-bye. All right, the number to get me live, 888-961-0222. That's the number to get me live. How much time do we have left? Yeah, okay. Yeah, we're probably not going to be able to take another caller. Anyway, real quick, ask yourself again two questions. One, how comfortable do you feel your money will be there when you need it? If you left it where it is based on what's going on in the world. Question number two, what does Trump mean by I'm protecting the gold in Venezuela because we're going to need it shortly? What does that mean? Who cares what it means? It just means he's involving gold. That's where you want your money to be. He's not involving the dollar. He's not involving stocks. He's involving gold. Let's go. Thanks for tuning into the show. I am the good-looking Kenny Michaels. This is the best show in America, Striking Gold. You guys have a great day. God bless. We will see you next week. Have a great weekend.

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6: ABC News, I'm Chuck Sievertson. 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
11: This land was made for you and me. 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
6: Broadway came to Louisville, Kentucky. Members of the cast of Hamilton read from the Declaration of Independence and sang Woody Guthrie's This Land Is Your Land. Some Americans are at national parks today. At Mount Rushmore, where faces of George Washington, Thomas Jefferson, Theodore Roosevelt, and Abraham Lincoln are carved into the rock, this actor interprets Lincoln for visitors at the monument and has been doing so since the U.S. Bicentennial in 1976.
14: If I go six more years, I'll have been Lincoln longer than Lincoln was Lincoln.
6: All living former presidents have given their messages for Americans. On this day, President George W. Bush said if Americans don't like the direction of the country, they can vote because democracy is self-correcting. Total deaths in the Venezuelan earthquakes have risen to over 2,900, says that country. This is ABC News. This 4th of July holiday, severe thunderstorm watches are threatening outdoor celebrations from the Midwest to the East. ABC News forecaster Leslie Lopez.
15: There are so many places across Southern California that could be dealing with severe thunderstorm threats, and we're still also monitoring that life-threatening heat. We do have the heat index over into Washington, D.C. of 106 degrees. Again, you throw in a chance of some thunderstorms and fireworks displays could be impacted. Into New York City, 95 degrees, also a chance to see some of that severe thunderstorm activity. Lightning strikes could be a possibility. So Mother Nature may light up the skies in her own way. And then off towards the west, we're still looking at an opportunity for fire danger there.
6: Holding on to her champion's mustard belt another year, the winner of the annual Nathan's Hot Dog Eating Contest in New York City's Coney Island, ABC's Charlene Alicott.
16: Mickey Sudo is our big winner. She ate 38.75 dogs. There are at least 5,000 people here.
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17: I'm Derek Wing. Detectives are investigating a homicide in a Lake City neighborhood, according to SPD and Cairo 7. Neighbors reported shots fired near the intersection of Northeast 123rd Street and Lake City Way Northeast near Dick's Drive-In shortly after 8 p.m. Friday night. Seattle Fire Department medics tried life-saving measures, but the victim, a man in his 20s, was declared dead at the scene. The investigation is ongoing. Your 4th of July barbecue will cost you a little more this year. Cairo 7's Lindsay Sheldon goes over the latest figures.
18: Numbers from Wells Fargo show the average cost of a 10-person barbecue is up to $161. It was $130 last year. Items like burgers and hot dogs are fueling the surge, with ground beef up a whopping 14%.
17: Some experts suggest chicken instead of beef to save money. In sports, the World Cup continues today with Canada and Morocco facing off, and Paraguay goes against France this afternoon. The U.S. plays Belgium in Seattle on Monday. And Taylor Swift and Travis Kelce got married Friday night at Madison Square Garden in New York. The AP reports Adam Sandler was the surprise officiant, and singer Stevie Nicks performed in front of a star-studded crowd of sports and entertainment celebrities. 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Morning clouds this July 4th with a high of 74 degrees. Sunday, more clouds, but turning sunny, a high of 75. And on Monday, sunny and warm, a high of 82 degrees. 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
0: please. Okay. Are you there? Ready? Are you there? Where are you? What's going on? Screw you.
20: Try to call my brother.
0: Yeah. Okay. All right, everybody. The John Curley Show. Thanks for coming along for the ride. The Muckleshoot Casino Resort text line, 1-888-973-5476. The radio show where people like to introduce themselves at the beginning and the end of their broadcast. Just in case there's any concern, like, I know Aaron started the broadcast. Did he also finish the broadcast? Did he bail halfway through and give up like James Lynch would do? I knew he was out. Oh, he didn't hear me.
22: He didn't hear you
0: over the hustle and bustle of the newsroom.
22: So much hustle.
0: Let's tune in just for a second. Hustle and bustle. All right, there we are.
22: Crickets.
0: Muckleshoot Casino Resort text line, 1-888-973-5476. Oh, here he comes. Bill Kirk, Washington Gun Law. Bill, you are here because everyone wants to know, would Taylor Swift get married at Madison Square Garden? What say you, Kirk?
23: Don't know, don't care.
0: All right, moving on to topics that are more relevant. So the Supreme Court has ruled that states can ban boys that think they're girls who are competing against girls that know they're girls in athletic competitions in the United States. So this, were you surprised by the ruling?
23: No.
0: The majority rule, I think all of them went 9-0 in the fact that it did not violate Title IX. Parsing some of this stuff. But then there was a minority, dissenting 6-3. They were concerned about what? Why? What was the dissent in there?
23: The correct test when we're challenging laws under equal protection, because we have three levels of scrutiny. When we're challenging laws under equal protection, there's strict, intermediate, and rational basis. And gender traditionally is analyzed under an intermediate scrutiny. And what the liberal justices want is they want gender identity to be elevated to the same level of scrutiny as actual biological gender, which the majority of the court was unwilling to do. And not the first time that the court has actually dealt with that issue. There was another case last year called Mahmoud v. Taylor. There's another case called Scrimeti that deals with other types of transgender issues and things such as that. And the court has consistently been unwilling to elevate gender identity into the same category as actual biological gender when we're trying to analyze whether these laws have a discriminatory or disproportional impact.
0: The door was open during the Biden administration. I don't think they ever brought it through. In April, I'm going back 2 years ago, it was April 2 years ago, that they introduced the idea that they wanted to expand and not only, so Title IX have sex would be, then they wanted to put gender in there as well. I don't think they ever brought it up for a vote. It kind of quietly died in August and nobody talked about it. But what their idea was, sex and gender would be included, and then the law would be in place that, well, we're not discriminating against a boy that thinks he's a girl because, well, that it gets carried under gender.
23: Gender would have been defined multiple ways, including how one identifies, and it would have jeopardized the existence of Title IX, which would have been tragic because Title IX is a very, very important piece of federal legislation that ensures that public universities are providing equal athletic, which is essentially equal educational opportunities for both men and women. I work very closely with Washington State University athletic program, and Title IX is a very, very important component of all intercollegiate athletics, and it has to be preserved.
0: So this ruling goes through, I think 29 states already say no, girls compete against girls and boys compete against boys. So what happens now in the state of Washington? Because the initiative is going to go forward. People are going to have an opportunity to vote, which is keep boys out of girls' sports or keep girls competing safely against other girls. So this will be in November. What does this ruling that came down today do for the opponents and those that are also in favor?
23: Yeah, for states that allow transgender athletes to compete in those sports, this ruling doesn't have any effect, because what the ruling said is it didn't say those laws are per se unlawful. What they said is states that pass the restrictions against those types of laws, that is not unconstitutional. If the Washington voters were to approve a piece of legislation that would say, hey, we want those lines clearly delineated, there would not be a challenge available under the methods that were challenged here. But with knowing the state of Washington, they've had ways of overturning the voter's will on many other occasions. And they would probably come up with some either creative and or nefarious way to do it.
0: Bill, that is it's quite a poke you're taking there at the.
23: John, I mean, you take a look at a lot of other things where I think the voters of the state of Washington have made their will very well known, and the folks in Olympia have a tendency to ignore the will of the voters.
0: Yeah, I'm still waiting for my $30 car tab.
23: Right. There, that's just one example.
0: All right. The other big case would be, Trump put his own people in there and they do the bidding of the president. He's done pretty well. If you look at wins and losses, I think he's got more losses than wins with this Supreme Court. Let's go back a couple of days ago when somebody coming into this country illegally or they're stopped at the border. I think there's 4 illegal places, ports where you can claim asylum. What did the Supreme Court justices do regarding claims for asylum before entering the United States?
23: Prior to this ruling, as long as you made it to the border, you were safe haven and you can claim asylum. The question was, doesn't the law actually require you to enter the United States before you actually can claim asylum? And the Supreme Court said, yeah, that's what the plain language of the statute says. So there's a lot of people who are going to misportray that ruling. That's just the Supreme Court taking a look at the actual language of the statute and said, this is exactly what the statute says. And that's what it means. And there's really nothing more for that. Does it preclude individuals from making asylum claims? I guess it might preclude a handful based upon the geographic location of where that claim is made. But does it alter the asylum process significantly? No, it does not.
0: What they were trying to stop was somebody, or if people that were advocating for this, they don't want somebody coming in, claiming asylum, disappearing somewhere into the United States, and then somebody trying to get in touch with them. Some judge says, 3 years from now, please come back so that we can hear your case.
23: Yeah, because the problem is people who are claiming asylum have a tendency to come from countries where we're rather skeptical of individuals coming from those countries. And so more thorough vetting. I'm not saying that all asylum claims are frivolous or fraudulent, but some of them probably are. And then again, they are coming from troubled parts of the world where perhaps more thorough vetting, if we're going to allow them in, needs to be conducted.
0: And then the other rule was, I don't think the court dealt with this, but at first, safe haven. So if you're out of the country where you feel unsafe and you happen to then be in Mexico, well, then that's where you stop. And then you can proceed from there, but you can't go right from whatever country you feel unsafe, go through another country where you could be safe, and then go to the United States. They didn't address that. But the big one everybody was wondering about, and I didn't think for 1 minute the birthright citizenship was going to fly. They basically slapped the president for, you can't do this. If you really, Congress has to work on this. You can't just do some sweeping edict that decides that if you've come into this country, you're not a citizen to this country, and you give birth, that kid is not going to become a U.S. citizen. No way, no how. Because Trump believes, and there are organizations that people do come to this country, will fly in, will give birth, and then go back out again. China does some of that. So break down for us, because this was it gets detailed. You get into the weeds so fast on this.
23: It's more complicated than it needs to be, John. Okay, here's the thing. I think, do we as a country need to have a serious discussion about reanalyzing the application of the 14th Amendment when you take a look at when it was passed post-Civil War and way it's being used now? Absolutely. We definitely should have that discussion and maybe some soul searching and maybe take a look at redefining it. However, there is a method to do that, and our founding fathers created it, and it is very difficult, and it was meant to be difficult on purpose, and that is through a constitutional convention. And so for a lot of people who thought that the court really screwed up here, I disagree with them strongly on this, because really what the question is, take the birthright citizenship question out of it. The real question here is, can the president change the application of a constitutional amendment through an executive order? And I thought that the opinion actually could have been written on the back of a cocktail napkin, which is like, hell no. And for those in my crowd, the 2A crowd that are screaming bloody murder, I always will remind them, if you had a President Gavin Newsom, what constitutional amendment do you think he'd try to do away with an executive order? And I think that for anybody who wants to play the political game and do this, you always have to put the shoe on the other foot. before you open your mouth and figure out how comfortable does that feel? And so, again, I'm not opposed to how the president views the way the 14th Amendment should be applied in the year 2026. But there is a method to do it, and that through executive order is not. And we here in Washington should understand the dangers of too much executive power. What did we live 900 plus days under emergency powers following the pandemic? And again, that's what happens when we see an abuse of presidential power. And candidly, for the people who are saying that this court is letting Trump get away with things, they have really reined the presidential power in when they're trying to reach into other branches. They're allowing the president to get away with a lot more governance within the executive branch.
0: Right.
23: But outside the executive branch, no, they're shutting that down. So
0: as well, they should. As well, you call them your 2A supporters. I have friends that fall deeply into the heavy duty conservative side. And I always say to them, guys, we have a system in place. If you love, oh, I love this country, you try that in a small town, all this stuff. I'm like, they got a system, right? You got the executive branch. And if you read the Constitution, it's pretty limited what they gave in what the Constitution writes out for the powers of the president. The folks in the House have a hell of a lot of power because they've got the checkbook. The Senate cools things down. It goes to the House, but they write the laws. And then the Supreme Court comes in and says, "Was this law constitutional under the rules of the Constitution? Could this stand or not?" But the president's powers are really limited. I don't like the executive orders because then the new guy gets in and just takes and throws him out the door, right? And then you start all over again. That's not the way it's designed. You don't run a country like you're renting it for 4 years, right? Because then, and you can't do business. You can't set up structures in place because everybody's going, well, that'll just be gone in 3 months, 2 days, and 6 weeks, and 5 hours or something. That'll go out the window. But the Supreme Court does every once in a while admonish the Congress and say, write a better law. Choose better words. Don't make us try to figure this out.
23: Right.
0: So, this.
23: No, The people need to understand the importance of the separation of powers. It is fundamental to the actual structure of the entire country. It is there from the very inception of our country's design. And actually, I think this Supreme Court is doing a very good job of making sure that all three branches of government stay in their lane. And candidly, the president, the executive branch wouldn't have as much power if Congress wasn't so feckless and acquiesced much of their power over to executive agencies.
0: Yeah, the agencies a whole other thing with Chevron. Let's just look at the rulings. You point out that they're keeping the president in check. Let's speculate for a moment, because we didn't talk about we're going to do this or not, Bill, but I believe the Republicans lose the House, and I think they might lose the Senate as well. Have you heard what plans are if that is the case?
23: No, I haven't heard anything. And I don't get too much into the political prognostication game and certainly don't pay any attention to polling. And I think that it's what you're predicting now and way it looks in November could be entirely different.
0: All right. Then I won't play the parlor game with you.
23: John, real quick, why I got you. There is a case that the United States Supreme Court accepted. It's coming out of Washington State. And I think this is a case that your viewers are going to be very interested in. And I think it's an incredibly important case. The case is International Partners for Ethical Care v. Ferguson.
0: Okay.
23: It is a challenge to Senate Bill 5599, which allows the state to take in runaway youth not notify the parents and allow them to assist in gender transition without parental consent or parental notification. That case was petitioned to the United States Supreme Court. Yesterday, the United States Supreme Court accepted that case for argument. And there is a case out there, Mahmoud v. Taylor, is a case where they very clearly a couple of years ago announced parental rights, and they're serious about it. And I think that the state of Washington is going to take a real whooping on this case. They deserve it. And it's a huge case, and everyone needs to start paying attention to that case. It's going to be a big deal.
0: Now, this is going to be a slow grind because they're not going to start hearing that one until, I think, 2027, right?
23: But they'll hear it in November. They're going to hear it in November.
0: November.
23: But we probably won't get a ruling until
0: 2027.
23: About a year from now, yeah.
0: And numerous times, as you're mentioning the prior case, they were quoting a couple of former Supreme Court justices in that the state doesn't own the child. The child is they use the word property, but the child belongs to the parent. It does not belong to the state. a clear distinction is made numerous times when the Supreme Court has ruled on things where all of a sudden, well, the state's interest, and they always go back to, no, it begins with the parent until you can prove that there is some inability of the parent to protect the child. Then the state comes in. The state of Washington has basically decided if the parent doesn't affirm the child, the 13-year-old or 8-year-old or 9 or 10-year-old's self-diagnosis, I guess they're all Doogie Howser, then if the parent doesn't accept the child's diagnosis of itself as having gender dysphoria, as soon as that occurs, the parent is no longer considered the decision maker in the relationship. The state swoops in and then does affirming care for the child.
23: That's what the Senate bill permits, legally speaking, in Washington state. Yes. And if people don't believe me, Google the case, look at the petition. The statutes are cited right in there. That's what Senate Bill 5599 was.
0: And the Parents' Bill of Rights, part of that ruling, but then as you mentioned that the 5599 comes in, this thing, if the Supreme Court rules on this, and the case I think they're going to be talking about is the young girl who was having problems, she was depressed, everything else, she expressed to the school that she wanted to be referred to by a different pronoun, that she was now going to start identifying as a male. She was deeply depressed. The school hid all of this from the parents, didn't tell her what was happening. And when the mom or dad, I think it was the mom, reached out as to where's my daughter, I haven't seen her in 2 days, they didn't tell her. The girl then took off to Florida. She was missing. They're a runaway. But the school knew where she was. Brandi Cruz talks about this on Undivided.
23: Yeah.
0: I mean, it is like it's a story. If you're watching the movie, you're like, I can't believe the school is so heartless, so insensitive to the desperate cries of the mother over the phone. Where is my daughter? I know you know where my daughter is, and they wouldn't tell her.
23: Yeah, it's crazy. It's absolutely crazy. And then the other big piece of news that comes out this afternoon is the Supreme Court has accepted two consolidated assault weapon ban cases. So the issue as to the constitutionality of assault weapon bans is going to be decided by the United States Supreme Court this fall.
0: That's
23: a big one for 2A people. And in this state, we have that legislation. So Washington's assault weapon ban will be brought into question during that litigation.
0: And is that regarding the magazine or just the
23: semi-automatic rifle, or what they like to call assault weapons?
0: So they could act, Supreme Court rules on it, and then the people of Washington could have an assault weapon again, quote unquote assault weapon.
23: Yes, they could go purchase a semi-automatic rifle. That's true. They could.
0: Okay. And what is the state's ruling on that thing, Bill, is what? Basically that it's just too dangerous, then you can fire off too many rounds and we're saving lives by restricting.
23: The state's argument is they're actually not even protected by the Second Amendment at all, because the only thing that the Second Amendment protects is the firearms that the state selects that believes is appropriate for self-defense.
0: Right, right.
23: Yeah.
0: And then you get into the strange sort of conflict of, well, the magazine that the police officer has more than six rounds, so why not ban that one? It's got 15 rounds or something, and then the assault weapon. But that would be great to be able to see the people of Washington be able to have a gun again that was taken out by Inslee. But we don't have time to get to the competency of the University of Washington stabbing, but I do want to wish you, Bill Kirk from Washington Gun Law, a very wonderful Independence Day. I'm sure you'll be celebrating with great freedom.
23: I'll be over in Cle Elum at my place over there. You probably be over there celebrating in Cle Elum as well.
0: Oh, hey, Kirk. Well, I'll get your number. We get off the air. Well, let's.
23: I got a place over there. I'm over there as much as I can be.
0: Okay. All right. Well, then I look forward to seeing you in person and maybe actually see you not sitting down. I know you're not wearing. I know you're wearing shorts, Kirk. I know.
23: No, I'm in full suit. I am in full suit. I got matching pants right now. I was in real court playing real lawyer earlier today.
0: Okay. So, all right. Well, send us the billable hours. Thanks, Bill Kirk.
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8: I'm Derek Wing. Detectives are investigating a homicide in a Lake City neighborhood, according to SPD and Cairo 7. Neighbors reported shots fired near the intersection of Northeast 123rd Street and Lake City Way Northeast near Dick's Drive-In shortly after 8 p.m. Friday night. Seattle Fire Department medics tried life-saving measures, but the victim, a man in his 20s, was declared dead at the scene. The investigation is ongoing. Microsoft is reportedly planning another round of layoffs expected to be announced as early as next week. Multiple reports say the cuts will impact thousands of roles across sales, consulting, and the Xbox gaming division. Total layoffs will amount to less than 2.5% of the company's workforce. Microsoft eliminated about 15,000 positions just last year. This weekend, an estimated 60 million people traveled out of town to celebrate America's 250th birthday. Locally, WashDOT has some recommendations to make things a little smoother when you're heading back home. Leave extra early or late at night to avoid peak traffic times. Check your car's health ahead of time and keep an eye on road closures. In sports, the World Cup round of 16 continues Sunday with Brazil taking on Norway, followed by Mexico versus England. The U.S. plays Belgium in Seattle on Monday. Your Cairo News Radio forecast, a cloudy start to Sunday, but turning sunny, a high of 75, and the work week begins with sunny and warm temperatures on Monday with a high of 82 degrees. 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
9: 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Here we go. Who's in there? Is that somebody waiting to take over?
10: Yeah, my job probably at some point.
9: All right. How's he doing? Is he seem awestruck by the glamour of the show?
10: Absolutely.
9: Good. You just nod yes. That's good. Okay. All right. Has Aaron stopped breaking the bad habit of saying his name before and after?
11: No. That's still happening.
9: Okay. All right.
10: Nice.
9: Okay, take care of all that. We got an email or a text message from Becca, I guess about, a week ago or something like that?
11: Yeah, about 2 weeks
9: ago. 2 weeks ago. And then she just sent another one because I said to Joe, hey, let's do the story about the closing down the streets over there on Aurora Avenue to keep the pimps in. Is it pimp and hoe? Are you allowed to say that anymore?
11: No, I don't think so.
9: Okay. Then just as I say it, putting it out there into the universe, all of a sudden we get a text message or an email from Becca again.
11: And I had asked her a couple weeks ago, hey, would you be willing to talk to us on the air about that? And she said, well, let me see how this plays out.
9: And now Becca, here you are.
2: Hello.
9: Hello. And so what? So give us some idea where your house is. I'm seeing the stuff you had written us to earlier. Dozens of shell casings and the school bus and families live nearby. Right. All the noise. How close are you to where the like the combat zone is?
2: Well, I can see Aurora Avenue from my townhouse. Okay. So we're pretty darn close.
9: All right. So people aren't familiar with the story. And the follow up was a bunch of neighbors just basically took it upon themselves to put man-made, homemade barriers to block the roads off. Because what they noticed was the lawbreakers would just circle the neighborhoods, you know, whatever. They didn't want to park in one area. They're just circling, going by people's houses. And occasionally they'd stop, engage in a friendly gunfire back and forth, and then keep going. So a bunch of neighbors are like, I got an idea. Let's just get a great big barrier full of dirt and stuff. We'll stick it on the road, and that way no one can come drive down there. Well, that seemed to get the city's attention, right, Becca? Then they all showed up. They had a big Sunday press conference, and oh my gosh, get rid of the barriers. We're going to do something. So they moved it forward with what have they now done to the streets?
2: So there's about five different streets just west of Aurora where the city has put in cement barriers to block the traffic from turning off of Aurora into our neighborhood. Because the problem was, you know, in the middle of the night, there would be a lot of trafficking going on up on Aurora. And then when there was some kind of altercation, those cars would be shooting at each other and they would chase each other into our neighborhood, past our houses, into our parking lot and on our streets there.
9: To, you know, to me, not living there, I'm sure there's some relief, but it seems like it's a big effort. You know, if you think about like trying to catch rats, you just redirecting where the rats go, but a trap to catch the rat and get the rats out of there rather than like, oh, we'll just make the rats go around. In this case, they're putting some blocks up so that people get through. Is it an inconvenience for the people that live there now?
2: No, not at all. Okay. We just, you know, I mean, I don't drive, but when my sister comes to visit, she just, you know, drives around the block, goes to the alley. It's not a big deal at all traffic-wise, but it's been incredibly effective at calming down the noise, the chaos, the gunfire. The pimps, the hookers, all of that now stays up on Aurora and away from our houses and our children. So it's really worked. It's great. It's just fantastic.
9: Wow, nice. Joe has questions
11: and
9: for
11: Becca,
9: you.
11: Becca, you had emailed. We had Kathy Moore on one day, and she suggested that one of the solutions would be to actually close some of these streets. And I think they were having a city council meeting today on whether they would be able to do that. And you seem to be worried about the street closures. Is this different?
2: I'm not worried about street closures. I just want to make sure that all of this affected streets are included, and including mine, because at first they were just going to block off the surrounding streets, and then they were going to leave my street open, which would have been totally unfair because the traffic would just be redirected. And we have so many children living on our streets. We're townhouses, we're apartments, and you know, we have a school bus stop right on our street. So we really need those little children to be protected from all of the chaos that is happening up on Aurora Avenue.
9: Becca, how long have you lived in that neighborhood?
2: 11 years.
9: 11 years. Did you notice there were, did you start to see when things were getting bad, or was it always bad? Did you get it progressively worse? How would you sort of timeline this for us?
2: It's always been bad, but I would say that when Kathy Moore put in that SOAP law for us, things got better temporarily. And so that really needs to be enforced because it really worked.
9: They passed, a city council passed law, was that 2020 or 2021, somewhere in there? Basically, they said they were no longer going to enforce the loitering rules.
11: Right. That was Andrew Lewis spearheaded that. I think it was 2022,
9: right. No more arresting for loitering because loitering laws were racist, so we're not going to enforce those. Did you start to notice, you probably don't have a diary, but to be able to mark time. Did you notice that things were getting worse for a while, and then the soap and soda things went in place, and then they did not get enforced?
2: Yeah, that's what I noticed, that right before the soap and the soda law went into place, things were at a crisis. Uh-huh. And then that law went into place, and it got better for a short time. And then right around the beginning of this year, it got worse again.
9: Yeah, Ann Davidson, who put those things in place, and then Erica Evans, who became the city attorney, said she didn't want to enforce those things because they'd been around for 30 years and they weren't working, according to her. So at this point, I always like some 1 to 10. So, Becca, where were you on the 1 to 10 scale? 10 being, I've had it, I feel at any minute I could be killed, or a friend or a neighbor could lose their life as well. I'm moving out. How close did you come to that on a scale of 1 to 10? 10 being packed up the U-Haul and you were heading out the door, Becca.
2: I'd say about an 8.
9: Okay.
2: When your neighbors find shell casings in their lawn furniture, you really have to think seriously about what am I doing here? I cannot afford to move, and a lot of my neighbors are in the same situation. And so that's why we need these barriers to stay in place long term, because they're the only effective solution that I can find for this problem. Like, it's like living on a cul-de-sac now. It's night and day. You know, the children can roller skate on the sidewalk. You know, they can walk to the park. They're safe now. It's quiet now. We can sleep at night. It's just an incredibly effective solution that needs to stay in place forever.
9: Yeah. Is there some concern that this might be temporary?
2: Yeah, that's what we've been told, that it's just for the summer and they're going to see if it works. Well, it is working. And so they've got to stay in place, because it was just totally chaotic before. I had, 4 in the morning, we had people parking their cars in front of the house, walking up to the hookah lounge on Aurora. And then the gunfire starts. It's like, what's going on? Why is there an all night club open, with people carrying these weapons? It was crazy. And so that has stopped now.
9: So you went from an 8. Where are you now, Becca?
2: Oh, I'm very happy right now. It's our neighborhood is, or our block now is just like the rest of Greenwood. It's, quiet, livable. So I have no plan to move now.
9: Okay. So they probably had made sure of this. So police and fire can get through there. It's not, the obstructions aren't so big that the big fire trucks can't make it through, right?
2: Well, they can go around the block and they have a plan to do so. Like, we've had no interruption in our garbage pickup. Everything's been fine as far as that.
9: I see. Okay. Well, then you do us a favor, Becca, between living your life there and making sure. I love your quote you have down here, all of your emails. Very truly, I tell you, no one can see the kingdom of God unless you're born again. Good. How about that? Will you keep in touch with us, Becca?
2: That's just my signature line. I'm glad you like it.
9: Yeah. Keep us up to date on this. You're going to be our reporter there on the streets of 100th Street. That matters, too. And if we hear of anything as well, we'll keep you up to date. So it's 97th to 98th to 102nd. Those streets have been blocked off, and there is peace now in those neighborhoods for the homeowners of Greenwood. Well, that's good.
2: It's good news. It's a great move by SDOT, and we're just really pleased.
9: Okay.
2: So we thank them for doing that.
9: Thank you, Becca. Appreciate it. Stay in touch with us, would you?
2: Okay, will do.
9: Thanks very much. All right, there we go. There's our Becca on the street.
11: How about that?
9: There we are.
12: That was uplifting to hear.
9: Yes, it was. Thanks, Eric.
11: Like living in a cul-de-sac.
9: Living in a cul-de-sac.
12: A cul-de-sac? I like that.
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4: Better, especially when it comes to fireworks. Fireworks industry experts suggest that the display should go on no longer than 15 to 20 minutes. Anything over that is overkill, and that at a certain point you begin to lose the audience's attention. Oh boy. Well, that's not stopping the folks at the White House and the rest of the people that are putting on. Is it Freedom 250 that are doing this, not the America 250?
5: Yes, Freedom 250.
4: Yeah. So this thing is going to be promised to be the biggest fireworks display ever. They're going to spend $800,000, or I don't know what amount of money, but they say it's going to be bigger and better and last longer than any other fireworks display. Again, less is more, because after 20 minutes or 50 minutes, 15 minutes, you're like, you want the big, you know, they set them all off, and that's it.
5: Yeah.
4: Like Sammamish, I was with, well, you live in Sammamish, Microsoft was one of the sponsors. I remember as the city council member and sitting there, and it was like, okay, 20 minutes, that's enough. And then they shoot another one off. You're like, oh, wait, kids, hang on. Guys, there's more of them. We're sitting there, and then like, all right, that's it. Get your bag. Get your blanket. Let's get out of there. Oh, my God. It's still going on?
5: Yeah.
4: I remember thinking, like, next city council meeting, we got to, like, 15 minutes is fine.
5: I think that's the sweet spot.
4: Anything but, over that? Like, yeah. What are you going to do? You can't do anything. Oh, then up comes the thing with the smiley face, a couple of things like that. But you can't keep adding more and more stuff unless you have to keep blowing up more things. It's like a Tom Cruise movie. It's just something, you need to have a car, do a 360 barrel roll, and then blow up, and then go through a window, and then come out the other side. And Tom Cruise survives for the next movie. But this thing's going to be 45 to 50 minutes long. And they're not going to start it till 11 o'clock at night.
5: Which is crazy. I mean, the people showing up for this probably go to bed about 9.
4: That would be worn out.
5: 850,000 fireworks.
4: That's the way they're doing?
5: Yeah.
4: Yeah, that's 15 minutes is all you need. We live in South Clealum, so we're unincorporated. So if you want to set your fireworks off, you can, which nobody does because it's way too dangerous. But there's a little sign going into Clealum. No fireworks. I remember when we were annexing Klahani, we were in Sammamish, we're going to annex the Klahani neighborhood because they used to be unincorporated King County, and they allowed the citizens of Klahani to come speak to the august body of legislators and lawmakers in Sammamish. I remember the guy got up, he's like, Dirk Phillips, 1245 East Klahani Street. Yeah, so you guys want to take us over? Oh, really? Really? So you guys are like coming in to take us over, right? And you're just sitting there listening to him. He had 3 minutes. And he says, well, let me tell you something. First of all, I don't want somebody telling me, like, I don't want someone telling me that that I can't fire off fireworks. Like, if I want to fire off a firework, and I don't need someone telling me that, like, my heat pump has to be 15 feet from somebody else's heat pump. Screw that. Sir, we're going to ask you to watch your language. Sorry about that. But if I want to shoot off a firework, I'm going to do it. So I don't want you guys taking over Klahani. It's because, like, I want to set off fireworks. And then they go, do you have 2 minutes? Okay. Well, did I mention the heat pump? And I thought, like, don't Don't let them off the hook. Don't ring the

0: bell too early, because Melly used to ring the bell early on people that had given up. I thought, no, stretch him out. Yeah, stretch him out. Let him really get into his fireworks tantrum.
1: By the way, a typical fireworks show
0: is 15 minutes.
1: Yeah, and it consists of 20,000 fireworks.
0: Okay, how many here in one?
1: The current world record, which they're looking to break, was set in 2016 in the Philippines with 810,000 fireworks, and that took over an hour. They happened to be raining when they did it. This one is 850,000.
0: They should give the people a choice. You could online, you can vote. Do you want us to set them all off in one explosion? Right? Or fire off each one individually. I think most people like blow the whole thing up in one shot.
1: And do it at 9:30.
0: Yeah, just have somebody with a, you know, get the lighter there and just put the, and then run. Light the fuse and just hightail it out of there. Zigzag so it doesn't get you.
1: No, that'd be
0: just
1: something.
0: Blow the whole thing up. Just boom. 140 decibels. Even from 300 yards away, you can, it's still at 100 decibels of things going off. And then everybody's dogs and cats get all scared.
1: Yeah, think about the dogs.
0: But they're going to be setting setting a record. The dogs will be like, oh my God. Yeah. And I'm within dog years here. This is really a long time.
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10: ABC News, I'm Chuck Sievertson. New American citizens were sworn in today at the home of Thomas Jefferson as part of America's 250th birthday. Virginia Governor Abigail Spanberger praised the group for completing their requirements like civics and English tests.
11: These 75 patriots have given us a gift this morning. They have reminded us that the ideals of our country are not simply inherited. They are available to anyone who chooses them.
10: Monticello is also a slave plantation. Coming up tonight, a massive fireworks show in Washington and a speech by President Trump at the Lincoln Memorial. Calling Trump a corrupt and unstable president, California Governor Gavin Newsom warning that Trump could try to interfere with this November's election. Total deaths in the Venezuelan earthquakes are now over 2,900, says the leader of Venezuela's National Assembly. Over 900 aftershocks. This is ABC News. The husband of Congresswoman Nancy Pelosi is facing charges in California.
12: Napa County Sheriff's investigators say a 911 caller reported a brown convertible hit an unoccupied parked car in Yountville on Friday. The caller said the driver briefly stopped and then drove away. Later, the California Highway Patrol found a brown convertible disabled with damage. The driver was 86-year-old Paul Pelosi. Napa County deputies say Pelosi admitted he hit something, but he didn't know what it was, so he kept driving. He had no alcohol in his body, and DUI has been ruled out. Pelosi was not arrested, but he is suspected of misdemeanor hit and run. Alex Stone, ABC News.
10: A time capsule has been dedicated today in Philadelphia to be opened 250 years from now. Ceremony mentioning what the people opening it might learn.
13: Will they see a generation worthy of the inheritance we received? Will they recognize people who understood that freedom is not guaranteed?
10: Chuck Sievertson, ABC News.
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14: I'm Derek Wing. Detectives are investigating a homicide in a Lake City neighborhood. According to SPD and Cairo 7, neighbors reported shots fired near the intersection of Northeast 123rd Street and Lake City Way Northeast near Dick's Drive-In shortly after 8 p.m. Friday night. Seattle Fire Department medics tried life-saving measures, but the victim, a man in his 20s, was declared dead at the scene. The investigation is ongoing. Evacuation orders were issued early Saturday in Douglas County following a fast-moving brush fire. The fire was reported around midnight near the intersection of Highway 97 and Chelan Hills Acres Road, according to the Douglas County Sheriff's Office. The Wenatchee World reports Level 3 evacuations, which mean leave now, are in place in some areas, while Level 2 be prepared to leave evacuations are in effect in others. A Red Cross shelter is open for evacuees at the community gym in Chelan. In sports, the World Cup round of 16 continues Sunday with Brazil and Norway squaring off, followed by Mexico versus England. The U.S. plays Belgium in Seattle on Monday. And in case you missed it, Taylor Swift and Travis Kelce got married Friday night at Madison Square Garden in New York. The Associated Press reports actor Adam Sandler was the surprise officiant, and singer Stevie Nicks performed in front of a star-studded crowd of sports and entertainment celebrities. 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The work week starts off with sunny and warm temperatures Monday, a high of 82. Tuesday, partly cloudy, high of 78 degrees, and a chance of rain on Wednesday. I'm Derek Wing, Cairo News Radio.
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16: 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These statements have not been evaluated by the FDA. This product is not intended to diagnose, treat, cure, or prevent any disease.
17: Hi there, and welcome to Healthline by the fine folks at Purity Products. One of my favorite guests is on the line. We've got Chris Killam, also known as the Medicine Hunter, standing by. Now, CNN calls Chris the Indiana Jones of natural medicine because he's constantly scouring the globe searching for natural remedies. You may have seen Chris on the Dr. Oz show or maybe on PBS or CBS and also on Fox News where he does a health segment. He's been featured in the New York Times and also on ABC's 2020. Anyway, Chris is joining us today to discuss not one, but three of the hottest nutritional ingredients out there on the market today. Even better, he's teamed up with Purity today to give away a complimentary bottle to everyone out there in the listening audience. So do not, I repeat, do not change that dial. But first, a quick introduction. Chris Killam is an author and an educator. He's written 14 books. He's conducted research in over 30 countries. Again, he's been on with Oprah and Friends and Dr. Oz. Chris, welcome back to the show.
18: Thank you so much. It's always a pleasure to have a great conversation with you.
17: Now, most of us are super busy these days. We want to stay healthy, but quite frankly, it can be daunting. You know, with all the different supplements out there. Now, Chris, you've traveled all over the world learning about different natural remedies. So you really know which ingredients to look for. So tell me this, besides a good multivitamin and some fish oil, maybe a few other things, go into the three super hot nutrients you've been so jazzed about lately.
18: Well, I'm happy to do that. The three super nutrients, as we like to say, are a green tea extract, a turmeric extract called curcumin, and an extract from red wine called resveratrol. And apropos of what you said about my traveling around the world, I've extensively investigated these in their host countries. So I've been in the green tea plantations of China and India and worked with top researchers of this ingredient in those countries. With turmeric, I've been deeply involved with turmeric researchers in India and seen all of that. And with resveratrol, I've worked with scientists in Europe and also in California and Chile and South Africa, all of which are major red wine producing areas. So I've had the opportunity to investigate these things in the field, meet with the top scientists, and my conclusion is that green tea, curcumin from turmeric root, and resveratrol from red wine are remarkable health-enhancing agents that everybody can benefit from in a very, very substantial way.
17: Now, Chris, let's talk about these big three. And it's interesting that they're all found in our diet and all are considered superfoods. The green tea, the curcumin, the resveratrol. Why did you want to combine the three? There's always a method to your madness, if I can say it that way, because you combine these things together. You call it a real game changer.
18: Well, you know, when I look at these, there actually isn't a reason to put them all in separate products. They do go very well together. As you said, they're all food derived. So it's kind of like you can make a salad if you choose out of many vegetables. You don't just have to have a bowl of lettuce or a bowl of cucumbers. And while that's a little bit simplistic, the fact is that all of these are very, very rich in groups of protective compounds that are both antioxidant, so they actually protect our organ systems, so they maintain a healthy inflammatory status in the body. And this is really a big breakthrough. I also like the idea that people can get a concentrated supplement of green tea extract, curcumin extract, and resveratrol in one product with truly meaningful amounts of each one, and not have to go out and basically buy a shopping cart full of stuff.
17: Now, let's dive into the headlines and the research, especially on this green tea, because it's absolutely amazing. I know in Asia they've been using it for thousands of years for healthy aging, but what are you seeing recently in the press? I know you told me the Nutrition Research Journal in its July 2012 issue revealed that green tea significantly increased plasma antioxidant activity and whole blood glutathione. Can you recap some of these headlines and tell me why you're such a green tea advocate?
18: Okay, what you just said about increasing plasma antioxidant activity is really critical. There are many antioxidants that people consume that don't actually wind up in the body, or they don't wind up in the body in any significant amounts. The green tea antioxidants, which we know are among the most highly beneficial antioxidants in the entire world, are very well absorbed. They improve plasma antioxidant activity. That is the blood concentration of antioxidants. So what happens is you get this great concentration of antioxidant substances, which are protective compounds floating around in the body and protecting the cells of your body, your organs, every part of your body from premature destruction due to exposure to environmental pollutants and things in the diet.
17: All right, let's switch gears and talk about this curcumin, which is number two on your list. And by the way, these three ingredients are all found in the new green tea combo formula. We're going to be offering a free bottle in a few minutes, but talk to me about the curcumin, which is spelled C-U-R-C-U-M-I-N. Now, most people haven't heard of it, but scientists and researchers know it's one of the most powerful superfoods on the planet. It can positively influence our DNA, maintain joint comfort, healthy inflammation, and more. Can you share some of the incredible headlines on curcumin and tell us why you use this? And we talked about this off air a few minutes ago, this patented curcumin with greater absorption.
18: Okay. Well, first of all, I think while people might not know the term curcumin, they may well know turmeric root, which is a yellow spice, and it shows up in curries, and it's part of the 5,000-year-old Indian Ayurvedic system of medicine. I've been studying turmeric and its derivative curcumin since the 1970s, and I'll say this right off the bat, that there are almost no plant materials in the world as extensively studied as this. A couple of thousand studies can be found in the scientific and medical literature. We know that curcumin is powerfully antioxidant. We know that it has a remarkable capacity to protect the liver, and the liver is our primary detoxifying organ. It greatly enhances joint health. So if people are experiencing joint discomfort due to overuse, this really helps to relieve that. And it's also what we call cardioprotective. It helps to protect the heart. It helps to maintain normal, healthy cholesterol. And one last thing that is really kind of astounding is that curcumin actually causes your body to produce what are called neuroprotective factors in the brain. So it causes your body to produce these agents in the brain that protect the actual tissue of the nerves and the brain itself. There's almost nothing else that we know of that does this. Specifically, the curcumin that you mentioned offers about 7 times the absorption of other curcumin. So when you take 250 milligrams of this stuff, you get about seven times the activity that you would if you took, say, a comparable amount of another curcumin extract. So this, in my opinion, is one of the most life-enhancing, protective, totally beneficial substances on Earth, and it has just decades of scientific and medical studies to back it up.
17: Now, Chris, I know that we talked already about the green tea and the curcumin in your new green tea formula, which Purity is giving away for free today. But first, tell me about the third nutrient on the list, the resveratrol.
18: Well, resveratrol is one of those remarkable compounds that I just sort of shake my head at how many different things it does. It is found in grapes, in wine grapes. It also shows up in cranberries. What we know about resveratrol is that, like green tea and also like curcumin extract, it's profoundly antioxidant. But more than that, it shows significant properties. When you look at some of the things in the body that happen during aging as a result of fat accumulation in tissue and insulin sensitivity, resveratrol helps to protect against those things. It's a powerful immune regulator. And you know, our immune system is responsible for keeping us healthy. It is remarkably beneficial for the heart. And this is why it's considered one of the keys to the so-called French paradox. You know, the French drink a lot of red wine, they eat a lot of cheese, they smoke cigarettes, and they stay slim and they have good cardiovascular health, which just seems completely unfair. But resveratrol appears to be key in that. And additionally, there is a brain benefit, like there is with the curcumin, with blood flow to the brain. So when you take resveratrol, you get brain blood flow. This means you get more oxygen to the tissues of the brain. So this is on my short list for all those reasons and for about a dozen more that would just plain take too long to explain.
17: All right, again, we're talking with Chris Killam, also known as the Indiana Jones of natural medicine, sometimes called the medicine hunter as well. Chris, let's laser in on how this wonderful formula that you created in conjunction with Purity Products. I know that Purity's been in business now for, what is it, over 20 years. They've got a top rating from the Better Business Bureau, and people can get a complimentary bottle of this green tea CR today. We'll give that number out in a few minutes. But first, Chris, before we tell our listeners how they can get their very own complimentary bottle of green tea CR, tell me this. If you wanted to buy this green tea plus the patented curcumin plus the resveratrol, I mean, you spend close to probably at least $75 for all three bottles in the store. And yet today, Purity Products is giving away a free bottle. How are they able to do this?
18: Well, you can consider it kind of a smart bet. And what I mean by that, first of all, Purity's big, but they're also very strategic. 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
17: Chris, hold that thought. 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Okay, Chris, talk about some of the headlines just on the green tea that we didn't get to yet. I understand that dieters just love green tea because it supports healthy fat metabolism. Is that right? And what does the research say about green tea when it comes to weight management?
18: Well, this is one of the especially wonderful things about green tea. We know that green tea has thermogenic properties. That is, it has heat-generating properties in the body, so it actually causes your body to burn more calories. So when you eat a meal, you're going to burn more calories from that meal as a result of taking a good, well-made, concentrated green tea extract. In addition, it has specific fat oxidation properties. It actually burns fat. I'm not suggesting that you're going to lose 20 pounds in a week, but I am saying that this is going to help your body to metabolize fat more efficiently. Over time, taking a green tea extract can help you to have a better fat to lean muscle ratio. So from a weight control standpoint, this is very good news. Additionally, green tea helps to stabilize blood glucose or blood sugar. And unstable blood sugar is one of the contributing factors to increased weight. So by stabilizing blood sugar, you have an effect on weight control and weight management. So it's really quite remarkable stuff. You need enough of it. We've got enough of it in green tea CR. It has to be the right extract. We've got the right extract. But the science is there for healthy weight management.
17: All right. Now, Chris, you say that with Purity's formula, it provides you with about 3 cups worth of green tea in each 2-capsule serving. So you get all of the green tea's concentrated benefits for energy, for heart health, for alertness in just 2 caps. Plus, you get the curcumin and the resveratrol, too. So it's easy. You call it your daily shortcut to better health. Explain this idea of a healthy shortcut and explain some of the top benefits as well.
18: Well, I mean, you could, for example, drink 3 cups of good concentrated green tea each day, eat at least 1 really rich curry made with a lot of turmeric root, and drink a couple of glasses of red wine. You could do that every day. Most people will not do that every day, but they still might want the benefits of 3 of the biggest superstar protective health-enhancing nutrients on the entire planet.
17: Again, we're talking with Chris Killam, the medicine hunter. Now, in this new green tea CR formula from Purity, it's really about the research. Share with us some of your favorite studies and the headlines on the curcumin that we didn't get to yet. I know this is one of your favorite ingredients for joint comfort and even for brain health.
18: Well, I especially like the liver protective, heart protective, and joint modifying properties of this stuff. The liver is our greatest detoxifying organ, and we know that we're constantly bombarded by toxins in the environment. In fact, blood studies show that newborn babies contain 200 industrial pollutants in their blood at the time of birth. So we need a functioning, super healthy, very strong liver. We might not think about our livers that much, but we need that. Mm-hmm. And we know that curcumin protects the liver. It keeps it strong. From a cardiac standpoint, it's highly beneficial for the heart. It's very good for maintaining healthy cholesterol and healthy platelet levels. And from a joint standpoint, we have innumerable studies showing overall improvement in joint health and relief and stable inflammatory activity, better joint mobility as a result of taking curcumin. I like the brain protective studies as well. You know, curcumin delivers all this. So I regard it as one of the single most important things that you can put in your body. And I'm very well aware that most people are not going to eat enough raw turmeric root to get the benefits that they should and that they can get from a concentrated curcumin extract.
17: Chris, I don't want to get too technical here, but these antioxidants in green tea are classified as polyphenols. And they really are super powerful and well-respected by scientists. But in this green tea CR formula, there's more. It's got the green tea, it's got the curcumin, the resveratrol that we talked about, plus grape seed extract, bioflavonoids, vitamin C. Can you talk to me about this array of really super antioxidants and polyphenols that you've put in the formula?
18: Well, yeah, I won't say that we kind of went overkill, but I will say that we really, really developed an efficient, comprehensive program here. Grape seed extract contain a group of highly specialized antioxidant compounds that not only do much of what I've already described, but also enhance the physical integrity of tissue in the blood vessels and the skin. So we put those in there for extra boost in antioxidant activity, but also for a specific type of activity that isn't as much addressed by the green tea, the curcumin, and the resveratrol. The bioflavonoids enhance the overall activity of vitamin C, and vitamin C itself is one of the most important nutrients that we can possibly take in. So I would say that we were very, very thorough. You know, when we went through what could be in this product, we said, you know, what would happen if we put in grape seed extract, bioflavonoids, and vitamin C? We realized that we would have an utterly superior formula. And just to reiterate, I want people to experience dynamic health. I want people to feel great. This formula, the green tea CR, will make you feel great. And that's the purpose of it.
17: All right, Chris, I love this green tea CR combination formula. And remember, the CR stands for curcumin and resveratrol. I love that with this complimentary bottle today, our listeners can get started for free. That's great value. What would people expect to pay if they bought all of these separately in the store?
18: Well, I think if they bought high-quality products that contain these ingredients, they'd be into it for about $75 or so, possibly even $80.
17: Yeah.
18: So they'd wind up spending appreciably more than they're going to spend on the green tea CR formula. And they still wouldn't get the grape seed extract. They still wouldn't get the pine bark extract, the bioflavonoids, or the vitamin C.
17: Chris, what kind of results can people expect to see? What can they expect to feel once they start taking this formula?
18: I think that people will feel greater joint mobility and comfort. I think they'll feel more energy because these ingredients also help to stabilize and maintain natural, healthy blood sugar control. I think they'll have more sustained energy throughout the day. And I would just suspect that people will have an experience of greater vitality. When you have a more highly functional immune system, you just feel more energy and better overall. It's kind of, you know, like those days when you get up and go, wow, I feel great. This is a wow, I feel great formula.
17: Now, Chris, the green tea CR, let me get this straight. It provides about 3 cups worth of green tea in each 2-capsule serving. Plus, you get the antioxidant equivalent of several servings of fruits and vegetables. Plus, you get the resveratrol and the joint comfort and brain function benefits of the curcumin. I mean, wow, all in one formula. In the last 2 minutes, talk to me about this shortcut to better health and why you want everyone listening to this program to call now for that complimentary bottle of green tea CR.
18: Okay. Fortunately, there's an immense body of science that has been growing steadily for the past 20 years, and it's really rich science now. We know that of the various plant-derived substances that exist, green tea extract, curcumin extract, and resveratrol extract are at the absolute top of the list of protective, vitality-enhancing, overall health-promoting compounds. There just isn't anything like these. They're in the green tea CR, CR standing for curcumin and resveratrol, product in meaningful amounts. People will take this product. They're going to feel the difference. You're going to feel energy. You're going to feel more vitality. You're just plain going to feel better, kind of more fluid and in that flow of good health.
17: Sure.
18: 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Let the product speak for itself.
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1: I'm Derek Wing. Seattle fire crews recovered a body from Union Bay next to Husky Stadium Saturday afternoon. According to Cairo 7, crews got a call around noon that a man was found unresponsive and floating near a dock off the Ship Canal Trail near the ASUW Shell House. They pulled the man from the water, and he was pronounced dead at the scene. Seattle police are investigating. Detectives are looking into a homicide in a Lake City neighborhood. According to SPD in Cairo 7, neighbors reported shots fired near the intersection of Northeast 123rd Street and Lake City Way Northeast near Dick's Drive-In shortly after 8 p.m. Friday night. Seattle Fire Department medics tried life-saving measures, but the victim, a man in his 20s, did not survive. The investigation is ongoing. Evacuation orders were issued early Saturday in Douglas County following a fast-moving brush fire. The fire was reported around midnight near the intersection of Highway 97 and Chelan Hills Acres Road, according to the Douglas County Sheriff's Office. The Wenatchee World reports level 3 evacuations, which mean leave now, are in place in some areas, while level 2 be prepared to leave evacuations are in others. A Red Cross shelter is open for evacuees at the community gym in Chelan. In sports, the World Cup round of 16 continues Sunday with Brazil and Norway squaring off, followed by Mexico versus England. The U.S. plays Belgium in Seattle on Monday. Your Cairo News Radio forecast, clouds on Sunday, but turning sunny, a high of 75 degrees. I'm Derek Wing, Cairo News Radio.
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5: 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I'm your host, Mark Larson. Thank you for tuning in. A great show ahead for you, so stay tuned. But before we begin, I'd like you to put on your thinking cap, all right? Can you name this nutrient? Now, nutritionists love it, because clinical research shows it fights fatigue while promoting muscle strength and endurance. By one antioxidant measurement, it's 6,000 times more powerful than vitamin C. It's 800 times stronger than CoQ10. It can improve your depth perception. And millions of people in Japan use it every day to fight wrinkles and fine lines from the inside out. So what is it? What nutrient are we talking about? Well, Sherry Torkos is here to reveal the secret. She's a practicing pharmacist and author. She's written more than a dozen books on health, including the Canadian Encyclopedia of Natural Medicine. Welcome to the program, Sherry Torkos. Good to have you here.
6: Hey there, Mark. Thanks so much for having me. This secret nutrient that we're going to be talking about is called astaxanthin. Mm-hmm. And Reader's Digest, they featured it brilliantly in an article called The Latest It Antioxidant. Astaxanthin is a fountain of youth. As you mentioned, very popular in Japan, used mainstream for promoting beauty from within as a capsule. But here in North America, people just aren't as familiar with it. But listen to this. It has 60 human studies validating its efficacy. And as a pharmacist, this really caught my attention. And this nutrient is not something that you can get enough of in diet. It's found in salmon, but you'd really have to eat a lot of salmon, like 5 pounds, just to get a good daily dose.
5: Well, so as much as I do that. Yeah, I love salmon, but I'm not going that far. Sherry, I didn't know that there were 60-plus human clinical studies in this specific natural form of astaxanthin that happens to be in Purity's AstaFX formula. Talked about Japan. Now, this is a capsule. This particular astaxanthin is all the rage for skin health, as they've been finding in Japan. Very, very interesting on so many fronts here, right?
6: Yeah, for sure. I mean, astaxanthin at just a 4 milligram dose, and that's the clinical dose that is in Purity's AstaFX formula. Mm-hmm. It's clinically tested and shown to fight fine lines and wrinkles from the inside, and millions in Asia take it daily just for that. And I don't want to get too technical here, but But just one human study that I'd like to mention to back up these benefits, they used the exact same dose and the type of astaxanthin that's in Purity's product, and they discovered significant benefits for skin hydration, skin texture, smoothness, elasticity, reduction of skin spots, and there was even a reduction of redness and an improvement in the evenness of skin tone. So we're talking about big beauty benefits, and it works from the inside out, which is fabulous. Men love it, women love it, and it's really catching on here in North America.
5: It sure is. It's a really impressive list of clinical benefits for beautifying skin from the inside out. No wonder they love it there in Japan, and now we're learning about it here. But Sherry, I know you like to say the wrinkle-reducing benefits and the skin tone benefits are just part of this. That's just kind of the cherry on the top. What do you mean by this?
6: Well, you know, I talk to a lot of people in the pharmacy every week. So I work as a pharmacist, and I also get a lot of friends and family and colleagues asking me about their health. And many people are, you know, in their 50s, 60s, 70s, and they really like the idea of a supplement that can help to improve the appearance of their skin. I mean, we all want beautiful, youthful skin. But for most people, this really isn't the key benefit. What's at the top of the list when you ask people, like, what do they most want to achieve in their health and their wellness? They want something that will help to promote muscle strength. And they want stamina. They want to be able to do the activities they enjoy, golf, tennis, hiking, playing with their kids and grandkids. And this is actually patented for muscle strength. You know, people want energy to fight fatigue. They want to feel sharp. They're also concerned about their vision. They want to keep their eyes healthy. People are concerned about heart health, circulation, immunity. Right. All of these areas, really, we're talking about staying healthy from the inside out. So, you know, when you think of it, the skin benefits are compelling, but to me, it's really just the cherry on the top.
5: Yeah, well, Sherry, you were saying that astaxanthin helps with endurance and performance against salmon loaded with astaxanthin. They perform these amazing feats of endurance. Astaxanthin is also found in high levels in the eyes of seagulls. Now, that's interesting. Humans bike faster when they supplement with a specific form of astaxanthin. So is there a common denominator in all of this, these kinds of bits of information?
6: Well, the research here is really clear. Astaxanthin is a molecule that fuels healthy performance, energy, stamina, strength. That's what we see in nature, and that's what we see in humans, too. It's like if you're getting older and you want an edge for strength, for energy, for youthful skin, to fight wrinkles from the inside out, but also to promote endurance and healthy vision, this is what you take. You take this AstaFX formula with a clinical dose of the right type of astaxanthin, and you really feel it. By one measure of antioxidant activity called singlet oxygen quenching activity, astaxanthin is 800 times stronger than CoQ10. And this was published in 2007 in a journal called Carotenoid Science. Another study found that astaxanthin is 6,000 times stronger than vitamin C as an antioxidant, again, in its singlet oxygen scavenging capacity. So it's incredible.
5: Well, I know Purity has a free bottle of AstaFX, just two little liquid capsules a day. That's all you need. And we're going to give out a special 800 number in just a moment for our listeners to take advantage of the free bottle offer. But before we do that, Sherry, Purity uses this natural form of astaxanthin, not that synthetic, cheaper form like you find out there on the market. This is really important as well, correct?
6: Yeah, you definitely need to do your homework when choosing supplements. And that's what I did. AstaFX uses 4 milligrams of the world's most clinically researched natural form of astaxanthin called Astareal.
5: Sherry Tarkos, pharmacist and author, is with us here on the program. Sherry, we learned today that astaxanthin is 6,000 times more powerful by this one measurement of antioxidant activity when compared to vitamin C. This AstaFX has so much power. Purity has something like 100 plus unsolicited testimonials on their website, and I found a couple that I especially enjoy. If I could read a couple of those, I think this is very interesting, if it's okay with you.
6: Sure, I think it's great to share feedback from people that are really taking the product.
5: Yeah, here's one from Ava in Texas. She gives AstaFX 5 stars, and she writes, quote, "After taking AstaFX, my son was visiting us and said, 'Mom, you look youthful. I'm a Purity Products customer for the last 3 years and will never go back.'" That's from Ava. Here's one from Nina in Ottawa, Ontario. She's in the age group 45 to 54, gives it another 5-star review. She says this, quote, "Since taking AstaFX, I've felt so much better. My energy level, I would say, has gone from a 3 to a 10. How about that? She says, "So I feel energized whenever taking. My husband even noticed. I no longer complain about housework. Well, I've talked about this amazing product to all my family and friends. I'm sure they see how well I look because I feel great from the inside out. I've even noticed my skin appears healthier, too. I feel like a fountain of youth. Now, that's pretty good stuff from actual customers who've been trying AstaFX. And, Sherry, you mentioned before we started the show, you've been taking this product for yourself. And I know, knowing you for some time, it's worked very well for you, hasn't it?
6: It has. You know, I've been taking it for about 2 years now, and people are often surprised to hear that I'm 50. They tell me that I look more like I'm 35, which is nice to hear.
5: Yep.
6: I do eat healthy. I exercise regularly, but I'm also a strong believer in the benefits of taking research-based supplements. And I take AstaFX every day to stay strong, healthy, to keep my energy levels up. And for my skin, I mean, I want to do everything I can to stay youthful and to keep my body sharp and also to prevent some of those issues that can arise as we age.
5: Great information with Sherry Tarkos. We'll get back to her in just a moment. 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We'll give you the number and the special offer again at the end of the show in a few minutes, but lots to cover today. We'll get back to it here with Sherry Tarkos. Can you share with us a quick study or two to sort of back this up, highlight the science behind the elite astaxanthin that's found in AstaFX? Because I know there are, what, dozens and dozens of studies. Maybe you can pull out and highlight a couple of your favorites.
6: Yeah, for sure. So Dr. Mark Miller, he's a PhD, a biomedical researcher. He explains it well, and he's talking here about how free radicals compromise and undermine function and cellular performance in the body. He says astaxanthin is simply superb at negating this, as evidenced by clinical trials showing improved performance and accelerated recovery. In fact, research published in the Journal of Medicine and Science in Sports and Exercise found that those who took 4 milligrams of astaxanthin daily over 28 days scored better cycling times with greater output than those who did not take it. So they biked faster. Mm-hmm. I mean, remember this, astaxanthin is one of the few fat-soluble antioxidants that can actually neutralize free radicals even at the site of the mitochondrial membrane. It's like cellular body armor protecting your cells, your joints, blood vessels, brain, heart, and organs on many levels.
5: That is impressive on so many levels. So much great information there. And I know this astaxanthin has about a dozen patents, too. I'm looking here. I see there's a patent for promoting eye health and reducing eye fatigue. There's a patent for inhibiting the expression of cytokines in cells, and a patent, get this, on composition for body fat reduction. There's one for improving muscle atrophy in older adults. Sherry, I'd like to be a little bit of a skeptic here. How can this one simple nutrient magically do all of this? How can this AstaFX give us so many benefits? I mean, really?
6: I know. It sounds amazing, too good to be true, but it really is true. Many of the studies that I'm referencing here, they're available on PubMed. These are reputable clinical studies conducted by leading researchers around the world that really back the benefits of astaxanthin. By the way, muscle output is better with astaxanthin, too. And this comes from astaxanthin research published in the International Journal of Sports Nutrition, November 2011. This was another study done with cyclists. They took 4 milligrams of astaxanthin. It was a small study, but very positive, showing that cyclists improved their trial time by 2 minutes in a 20-kilometer bike race. I mean, that's a meaningful improvement in a race like this. And the researchers said that they also burned fat more efficiently, which makes sense. Based on this research, Purity can actually make the claim that AstaFX will promote and improve power output in your muscles. I mean, I tell people, Asta FX in, strength and power out. It's transformative if you like energy. And this was found in other studies too, like one that looked at hand grip strength.
5: Oh, so much great information. Now, Sherry, I want to share a couple more testimonials that caught my attention out of the so many right there on the Purity website. Again, these are unsolicited. These are from real people. Here's one from Rick. He's a male, aged 55 to 64, lives in Naples, Florida. He writes this: what a great product Asta FX has been for me. After starting taking Asta FX, my workout and strength has increased as if I were in my 20s again. And I've only been on Asta FX for 2 months now. Can't wait to see the long-term effect. I look forward to taking Asta FX every morning for my afternoon workouts. I'll be taking this product for a long time. Here's Dee Dee. She's a female, age 45 to 54. She lives in Laurel Park, North Carolina. She writes this, quote, I've been using Asta FX for a month now. I can see the difference in my energy level. I now have more energy, feel better since taking this product. I can actually see a difference in my skin as well. I'm a smoker who has smoking lines around my mouth, but the lines have diminished about 50%. Overall, I am so thrilled with my energy level. I love this product. Just a couple of samples from the real people who have responded on Purity's website. And Sherry, I'm looking at the list of patents again on this astaxanthin compound. This is where the science, the research backs up what we're talking about. This is just flat out amazing. And now, Sherry, a lot of people out there are going to think what I'm going to say here sounds a little bit odd. But you said before the show, this supplement may even help people drive a car better or use the computer more comfortably. I mean, come on, how does this happen?
6: It does sound funny, but AstaFX may actually help in these areas too. And here's why. One of the interesting things about astaxanthin is that it's a relative of vitamin A. And we know that vitamin A is good for our eyes, good for vision. Astaxanthin is too. Astaxanthin has actually been shown to fight oxidation in eye tissue. Scientists did a study where they found a 46% improvement in a measurement called depth perception. Now, depth perception, that's our ability to determine distances between objects, or basically to see in three dimensions. And researchers, they studied a handball team, specifically looking at how quickly they could change focus. And guess what? The handball team that was supplementing with astaxanthin, they were able to improve their accuracy and improve their performance in the depth perception test. Other research has also shown that astaxanthin helps reduce eye fatigue. And, you know, when you're on a computer, that's a big deal. Everyone's on computers these days and for long periods of time, and it's hard on our eyes. And we know that if you're driving a car and it's late at night and your reaction time is slow, that's not good. Astaxanthin actually helps the eyes focus and refocus. Dr. Hecht, PhD, one of the leading researchers at AstaReal, says that the product actually helps your eyes be more resilient. You see better with it. Your eyes are healthier. I mean, who doesn't love those benefits?
5: Again, we're talking with pharmacist and health author Sherry Tarkos about our free bottle offer from Purity Products, talking about AstaFX. So much ground to cover. Sherry, I want to get back to the skin benefits and this issue of wrinkle reduction. Not as a cream or as a lotion, but as a capsule. You take it orally. This patent also comes

0: that you take orally to enhance the cosmetic appearance of your skin. So listen to this. In one study, they gave 4 milligrams of astaxanthin, which, by the way, is the actual amount you get in Purity's AstaFX. Mm-hmm. And the skin benefits were dramatic. Within 6 weeks, every single person in the treatment group, 100% of participants in the study, reported that their skin had improved significantly. Everybody got results. Fine lines, hydration, elasticity, all improved. Listen to this. The participants experienced about 50% improvement in dryness, moisture, roughness, elasticity, fine lines, wrinkles, even age spots were significantly diminished. And this is literally in line with the best, the highest quality, and the most expensive topical products, the lotions and potions that we put on our skin. And again, AstaFX, it's exclusive to Purity products.
1: 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Now, Sherry, for people who are just tuning in, one of the many highlights we covered earlier on today's program is just how revolutionary this special Purity Astaxanthin is for redefining aging skin. And astaxanthin works its magic inside the body in areas like endurance, stamina, energy. These are so many of the inside-out benefits that people will feel. And in fact, what will they feel when they start taking AstaFX?
0: So the reason you need to give this a try is because the benefits are real. The science is very compelling. Over 60 clinical studies and patents. I mean, the product is impressive and it really works. This is a product where you will actually see and feel the benefits after taking it a month or so. The cosmetic benefits for your skin, we just mentioned a minute ago, really incredible. I've been taking it myself and I see a huge difference. Others have noticed too. People are always saying to me, you know, what do you use on your skin? What are you taking? And, you know, I tell people what you put into your body is just as important, if not more so, than what you apply to your skin. And think about the vision benefits, really unmatched by any other nutrient or supplement out there. It targets tired eyes, eye strain, and it helps improve eye focus and depth perception. It's great for circulation, energy, muscle strength, and endurance. You can literally boost your strength. As we age, this is crucial. It helps you enjoy life and stay in the game. Mm-hmm. And it can even help with recovery after exercise. Next, astaxanthin has the ability to fight fatigue and support mitochondrial function. So that means cellular energy and ATP support.
1: Now, Sherry, just a few moments left before we wrap up the program. I want to take a quick step back for a moment. I know we have this great free bottle offer today. We're talking AstaFX from Purity Products, and we'll get to that offer as we wrap up the program. Free bottle of AstaFX for all of our listeners. Again, it promotes healthy vision, skin, muscle, fights wrinkles like no other. And most of us have just never heard about all of this until today. So tell our listeners again how astaxanthin compares to other antioxidants or phytonutrients that are out there on the market right now, because this is truly unique, isn't it?
0: Well, you know, from an antioxidant perspective, the healthy aging perspective, astaxanthin is up to 6,000 times more potent than vitamin C in its singlet oxygen quenching capacity. That should be enough to get everybody excited. There's really, you know, something in this for everybody. With AstaFX from Purity here, you get to see the amazing power of astaxanthin for yourself. It's the king of the carotenoids, and very few people are aware of its benefits. And I think millions are missing out on it because they just aren't aware of this incredible evidence-based nutraceutical.
1: And I know it may sound too good to be true for some people, Sherry. What do you say to any skeptics saying, come on, does it really do all of this?
0: Well, I'm a pharmacist, and in my training as a pharmacist, I'm trained to look at the science and to see what the science says. And the science on astaxanthin

0: rosiglitazanthin is very clear, backed by over 60 clinical studies, and many of these studies are accessible on PubMed, so you can check them out yourself. But the key takeaway is this: the benefits are real, the cosmetic benefits, the endurance benefits, the strength benefits, the vision benefits, circulation, cardio, the product really works. I mean, the science is so strong. I see the difference in how it makes my skin look and how I feel. I feel stronger, healthier, and I encourage folks to give this a try. With this free bottle offer from Purity, there's nothing to lose and so much to gain.
1: Such great information, wonderful show, and always good to talk with you, Sherry. Thank you so much for joining us today.
0: Thank you.
1: Sherry Tarkos, who's an author, she's a practicing pharmacist. 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
1: ABC News, I'm Dave Packer. Americans are celebrating the nation's big birthday across the country, even with temperatures hitting triple digits in some places. ABC's Olivia Rubin in Washington.
2: Here on the National Mall, the party continues with a major show. Think military flyovers, special performances, a speech from President Trump, and what is being described as the largest fireworks show ever, all to cap off what is this monumental day in the nation's history. Olivia Rubin, ABC News, Washington.
1: Even though it hasn't rung in about 180 years, the Liberty Bell in Philadelphia is still attracting visitors after it cracked twice. Zach Smith visiting the Bell in Philadelphia and reflected on its meaning to the struggle for freedom.
3: The fight that Americans had to go through for freedom, like just throughout history, whether it be the Revolution or the Civil Rights Movement.
1: And the tall ship sailing today in New York Harbor, dozens of vessels from nearly two dozen countries. This is ABC News. In Iran, the days-long funeral services for Iran's Ayatollah Ali Khamenei continuing today at a prayer complex in Tehran with eulogies and readings from the Quran. Officials say the former supreme leader was killed during the war in late February, but the conflict had delayed the funeral services. Swifties gathered outside Madison Square Garden on Friday, braving the heat amid tight security.
4: The love story watched around the world, now entering a new chapter. Taylor Swift and Travis Kelce are officially married. A representative for Swift confirming to ABC News the couple wed Friday in New York City. The wedding comes after the couple announced their engagement last August, a romance that played out on stages and in stadiums, now sealed in New York. Michelle Franzen, ABC News, New York.
1: Morocco knocked out World Cup co-host Canada, cruising to a 3-0 victory to reach the quarterfinals. Dave Packer, ABC News.
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5: I'm Derek Wing. Detectives are investigating a homicide in a Lake City neighborhood. According to SPD in Cairo 7, neighbors reported shots fired near the intersection of Northeast 123rd Street and Lake City Way Northeast near Dick's Drive-In shortly after 8 p.m. Friday night. Seattle Fire Department medics tried life-saving measures, but the victim, a man in his 20s, was declared dead at the scene. The investigation is ongoing. Evacuation orders were issued early Saturday in Douglas County following a fast-moving brush fire. The fire was reported around midnight near the intersection of Highway 97 and Chelan Hills Acres Road, according to the Douglas County Sheriff's Office. The Wenatchee World reports Level 3 evacuations, which mean leave now, are in place in some areas, while Level 2, be prepared to leave evacuations, are in effect in others. A Red Cross shelter is open for evacuees at the community gym in Chelan. This weekend, an estimated 60 million people traveled out of town to celebrate America's 250th birthday. Locally, WashDOT has some recommendations to make things a little less stressful when you're heading back home. Leave extra early or late at night to avoid peak travel times. Check your car's health ahead of time and keep an eye on road closures. Your Cairo News Radio forecast, cloudy to start on Sunday, but turning sunny, a high of 75. And the work week begins with sunny and warm temperatures Monday, a high of 82. Tuesday, partly cloudy, high of 78 degrees, and a chance of rain on Wednesday. I'm Derek Wing, Cairo News Radio.
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6: One mulligatawny. What is that right there? 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

0: 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I'm Tom Douglas.
1: I'm Chef Eric Tanaka.
0: We have been partners for many, many moons, and we are happy to be with you. Hopefully, you're hanging out in your garden and you're not stuck on I-5 somewhere or stuck in the middle of World Cup traffic. We've got lots to talk about today, as we do every week. We're coming to you from the Hotel Andra in downtown Seattle. It's one of the more beautiful hotels, I think, in all of the citywide properties. We are at 4th and Virginia, so if you ever want to come join us, just go to hotstovesociety.com, get a ticket, and it comes with a delicious breakfast. Today we're getting our breakfast from Lola and the Dahlia Bakery.
2: Yum.
0: What is it? You get to order like Eggs Benedict or
2: granola and yogurt. And fruit yogurt, yeah.
0: Mochi donuts.
2: Mm-hmm. Mm. In addition,
0: I'm hungry. I don't know if you can tell that or not.
2: Our guests are all bringing treats as well.
0: Oh, good. That's always fun. You can also watch us live on, well, sort of live on YouTube. Our YouTube channel is at Tom Douglas & Co. And check us out all week long. Anyway, hopefully you're picking something right now. We're picking at our farm. We're picking the last of the peas. And Jackie just put a new flush into the ground. So We should have another set in 4 weeks. The beans are setting. We're picking eggplants, zucchinis. No tomatoes yet. Lots of good stuff happening.
2: Cherries still around?
0: Cherries are done. Okay. I just pitted and IQF'd the last.
2: Excellent.
0: IQF, individually quick froze, the last
2: Great
0: of the
2: trick.
0: Cherries. Yeah.
2: Mm-hmm.
0: I mean, there's plenty of Washington cherries around. Ours are done.
2: Port Angeles is going off right now.
0: Yeah, is it?
2: Mm-hmm.
0: Yeah. So fun. To me, it's a funny time for cherries. I don't know how you feel about it, E.T., but a lot of times to me, cherries just don't have enough flavor that I want. And there's certain ones that do, like the Montmorency. Is it Montmorency cherries?
1: Well, aren't those sour cherries?
0: No, they're a sweet cherry, but they, to me, are, or they're a sweet tart cherry. They're not sour like a sour pie cherry. But
1: Yeah. Because you sent us a tote of sour cherries.
0: We already picked cherries. Our pie cherries, yeah. I love those.
1: I do too, but our chefs somehow always gravitate to the sweeter ones.
0: Well, the little sour cherries are smaller and they're harder to pit and they take more time and the chefs are always busy and blah, blah, blah. So upcoming classes here at the Hot Stove, Samosas with Chef Sean McFadden on July 25th, Bao Series 101. I love this and people love this class because I think there's a mystic quality to dumplings and baos. And this is a good way to find out how to make them. Rashida Rosli, our chef here, is going to do that on August 1st. You can check them out at hotstovesociety.com. In honor of National Hot Dog Day, E.T., what's going on with that?
1: Me and my son, Giacomo, are doing a Hoppa versus Papa because he has his little Hoppa Dog pop-up, and I'm going to do my Papa Dog. So it'll be a little contest to see who can sell more.
2: Are you going to give us a preview or...
1: No preview.
0: A hoppa. What's a hoppa?
1: That's the, you know, Giacomo's kind of base, like, hoppa is just like a Japanese-American or, you know, mixed Asian-American.
0: Slang term?
1: Yeah, slang term. Yeah. But, you know, half Japanese, half white.
0: So, oh, you're hoppa.
1: Yeah, hoppa.
0: Ah, I didn't know that.
1: So that's his hoppa dog. So he'll have his and I'll have mine. And
0: half Japanese, half white with an Italian named Giacomo.
1: Yes.
0: Yeah.
1: You know. Cross cultural kind of a guy.
0: Yeah. Did that happen when you were working in Italy?
1: Well, I was inspired by the guy who got me, Giacomo Bologna, who owns a winery or did back then. He's passed a while ago. But he was the guy that set me up in Italy. So I always felt enamored and, you know, that name always hit me.
0: Yeah. Fun.
2: And you're doing that 12 to 1:30 and from 4 to 8 at the Ballard Warehouse on the 15th of July.
0: Yeah. Which is National Hot Dog Day.
2: Yes, it is.
0: What a quinkening. Bex, tell us about what you're doing today.
2: Well, I'm going to share, we had a really fun weekend down on the Oregon coast, and I've got a lot of highlights on that.
0: Did you eat some crab?
2: I ate a lot of crab, yes.
0: Because I go down the Oregon coast, too. You know, I go down the Bandon area.
2: Yeah, you golf.
0: Not to crab.
2: No.
0: I go to golf.
2: Lose some balls.
0: It's literally, Southern Oregon has possibly the best golf resort in the world. From when you consider all the pieces that fit together there. 10 courses, restaurants, practice facilities. It's just, it's amazing. Joe Sundberg is here of Old Salt Fish and Bagels and Rupee Bart. He's going to talk bagels, and we're going to talk a little bit about Rupee and all the things that go along with his life. Summer relishes, sweet, sour, crunchy, and bright. I made one last night.
2: Oh, you did?
0: I did. I made one for, Jackie made fresh banana cake, and I made a Bing cherry and Rainier cherry relish with cassis to go on top.
2: Yum.
0: Of it. Yeah, it's good. Chef owner Eric Bond celebrates 15 years of Babar Tea. We're getting old. Remember when he used to come to us for advice? Now the tables have turned.
1: Yeah, now he's just skiing.
0: He's just skiing?
1: Yeah, he skis all the time. He goes up to Canada.
0: It's July.
1: Well, he's done now, but that's his passion.
0: Really? I didn't know that. We're going to talk a little Vietnamese street food, noodles and cocktails and all that goes along with that. If I cough today, you'll know that I had a cold last week and the residuals are still sitting around. Behind the scenes of TD & Co., Bex, tell me about, this is kind of your segment.
2: This is a fun one because us restaurant lovers get to learn what's behind the curtain.
0: What's the dealio?
2: And today we're going to invite Eric to stay with us.
0: Uh-huh.
2: Because you three veterans.
0: Can you preview?
1: He's always got an opinion on everything. So I know that'll be interesting.
0: Can you preview a question that maybe we're going to be asking today?
2: Sure. What's something guests might think is simple, but is actually one of the hardest things to do consistently in a restaurant? Is something you can't tell us, but does something come to mind right away, or is that a hard one?
1: No, it's...
0: I think it comes to everything.
1: Yeah. That's what I was thinking, everything.
0: Everything comes to mind right away.
1: It's nothing easy.
0: Just making a medium hamburger is difficult in a restaurant when you've got 40 on the grill, you know? It's
2: uh-huh.
0: Because we take temps on our burgers.
2: Right.
0: Whereas in a McDonald's, you know, everything's cooked exactly the same, but we take temps. And so trying to figure out which burger's going where and which is medium rare and... Yeah.
2: Okay, that's
0: a challenge.
2: Tough.
0: There's one.
2: All right.
0: That's one we could talk about. Chef Etta Martin of Cucina Casera brings South American flavors, inclusive cooking, and food science to the guest chair today. And of course, we're going to wrap things up with Food for Thought Tasty Trivia. Did Carol do the trivia today?
2: Nope, I did.
0: You did the trivia today. You know what that means? That means generally I lose.
2: We'll see. I tried to make them easy today.
0: Why?
2: Because I want high scores.
0: Patriotic?
2: Well, I feel like. People get sad when the scores are low.
0: People do.
2: People play along, and they like to feel good, too.
0: Really?
2: So I want to make them more approachable.
0: I would just, you know, me, I'd kick them to the curb. Okay, fine.
2: You know, you're the one getting the questions.
0: Yeah, I know. That's okay. Fine. DT, tell me your taste of the week.
1: My taste of the week was okra. I made a little okra stew, so I grilled the okra just over my little Bincho grill first. And then
0: What's
1: I made
0: a Bincho grill? You're talking chefy talk right now.
1: Japanese.
0: Pincho is a Spanish term.
1: No, Bincho. B-I-N-C-H-O.
0: Oh, Bincho grill.
2: Not skewers.
1: Yeah. And Bincho is the wood. They use this special oak. Okay. Mm-hmm. So it's just a super hard wood. So they get really hot.
0: They get hot, but I find them super difficult to light. You don't use lighter fluid, right?
1: No, with just a chimney, you're fine.
0: Really?
1: Yeah. Same way as you do for regular.
0: Okay.
1: So I just grilled it first just to get a little bit of char and smoke on there. Then I made a tomato stew, garlic, tomato, a little bit of coriander, and then a Chinese sweetened black vinegar. And then I put the okra in there and just stewed it down just slightly. And I like okra, the gel. So I just wanted
0: the gel.
1: To,
0: you're talking the snotty quality.
2: Yeah, I was going to call it slime.
1: I like to just infuse that snot into the whole thing. So
0: when the slime comes out, does it thicken the sauce or?
1: Yeah, slightly. And plus, as you cook it down, it's reducing. So between the both, like getting to that kind of just never gets as gelatinous as I like, but that little bit of snot in there makes uh-huh. it. Taste. I like the texture. So that was pretty tasty.
2: Sounds like a Danica meal.
1: It was my sister-in-law was over and she's vegan. So it was for Father's Day and I made all the sides vegan so she can eat.
0: Speaking of Father's Day, you said you were going to go home and do a brisket for yourself. Did you do it?
1: I didn't. I got a big prime rib roast. big rib roast. I didn't have the time. So that was quicker.
2: Yeah.
1: It was delicious.
0: My taste of the week is we had what I consider kind of a classic Caesar salad last night with Jackie had made. We had the kids over last night, the grandkids. So we had rigatoni and meatballs, tomato sauce. And that seems to call out for a Caesar salad for some reason. It reminded me of how important it is to take the time to make a real Caesar dressing.
1: Yeah.
0: Instead of that crap that you buy at the mm-hmm. store that's kind of mayonnaise based and mm-hmm. thick and gross and... I mean, a real Caesar dressing with coddled egg, lemon juice, just a touch of Tabasco to brighten it up.
2: Salt, anchovies.
0: Pepper, Minced anchovies.
2: Minced, okay.
0: Minced anchovies, right? Not, I'm not one to put a big fillet in there.
2: You want it to dissolve
0: a bit?
2: I want
0: it in my dressing, yeah. And I want the lemon juice is really important in there. Mustard is really important. But I want
1: Worcestershire?
0: I don't put Worcestershire in because I don't really even have it in my house. But Worcestershire would be fine. But I think of Worcestershire kind of and the anchovies working in the same bit of a way.
1: I think, fish sauce is good in there, too.
0: I've never tried that. But I think a huge problem is, and I think Emeril, my buddy Emeril, is responsible for this. Because some garlic is good doesn't mean more is better. And so this whole over, like, bam, let's put in more heat, let's put in more garlic. It's supposed to be a balance.
2: Gentle.
0: Lovely balance. Mm-hmm. And then either whole leaf. My preference is whole leaf. We didn't do that because of the kids, but whole leaf. I really like this new gem lettuce romaine that you can get out there compared to the old-fashioned huge heads of romaine. Yeah. And then I dress everything. Jackie makes her croutons, her three fat croutons, grated 36-month Reggiano. I put the croutons and the cheese in the salad and then dress so that the whole thing is dressed. It's not different parts. It's a Caesar salad. It's not a deconstructed salad. Mm-hmm. So it's a combo. All right. He's cutting me off. I got a little on my little rant there. Up next, Culinary Adventures Along the Oregon Coast on Cairo Radio. It's the Hot Stove Society Show, 97.3 FM.
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0: Chicago Radio. We're in the beautiful kitchen studios of the Hot Stove Society, which is tucked back on the second floor of the Hotel Andra downtown. And we have a full slate today, so we're going to keep on rolling. Becky,
1: yes.
0: It's your turn.
1: Okay.
0: You were on the coast of Oregon.
1: I was on the coast of Oregon.
0: But you didn't do the most important thing. You didn't go golfing.
1: No, I didn't go golfing. I was too busy crabbing. But first, this I want to mention something.
0: Okay.
1: Thanks to Stewardship Partners, we're giving away two tickets, a $400 value, to Feast on the Farm on Saturday, September 19th at Griffin Farm in Carnation, featuring this year's guest chef, Logan Cox, of Homer and Milk Drunk. He was on the show last week.
0: Yeah.
1: To enter, tell us, what Pacific Northwest ingredient are you especially grateful for? And email your answer to BeckyG@TomDouglas.com by Wednesday, July 8th for two chance to win.
0: E.T., what would that be for you? Pacific Northwest ingredient, you're especially
2: orange grateful. Mushrooms.
1: Orange mushrooms, like chanterelles or anything?
2: Anything. Okay. When I first came here 30 years ago from New York, mushrooms are so expensive. When I got here, chanterelles back then were like $2 a pound.
0: I know. Uh-huh.
2: It was so great. Like, it was amazing.
1: Yeah.
2: So I just, ever since then, I mean, just, you know, you're enamored and that you can go out and find Porcini's or Morels or, you know, it's amazing.
0: All right, tell people how to that again.
1: You just email
0: us. I'm sockeye salmon guy.
1: Sockeye salmon, yeah. Of course. Not king.
0: I love king. I like all salmon.
1: Mm-hmm. That's a good one. Well, mine's, okay, so you email me, BeckyG@TomDouglas.com by Wednesday, July 8th. It's going to be fun. We've gotten some fun entries already.
0: So, do we? Good.
1: Yeah. So that reminded me of my favorite is, first I was thinking huckleberries, foraged huckleberries, but really it's Dungeness crab.
0: Is it?
1: Yes. So we went to a place called Neatarts. I don't know if you've been to that area.
2: Neatarts Bay.
1: Oh, it's so beautiful and it's super clean. There's no rivers in it, so it's very salty and they've got gorgeous Dungeness crab that come in from the Pacific Ocean every day. They come over that spit. And
0: to feed?
1: To
0: is that
1: feed,
0: what they're doing on the tidelands there?
1: And to get caught, if they're lucky. And then they've got oyster, I met an oyster farmer at the farmer's market, and we're going to have him on. Really cool family business that they just started. And then clams, of course. We didn't have time for clamming because we were always crabbing.
0: Uh-huh.
1: And there was a organization.
2: Well, crabbing, you're just throwing out a trap, right?
1: No, this is active crabbing.
2: Okay.
0: You have a chicken neck on the end of a string like I did growing up?
1: No, we use a real fish.
2: Are you scuba diving forever?
1: It was so easy. So it's an organization called Big Spruce Boat Rentals. It was $175 for 3 hours.
0: Uh-huh.
1: Four of us can fit on a boat. They give you three pots with two big buckets of fish heads that already have the wire tied on them, so it's pretty easy.
0: Oh my lord!
1: And they're open.
2: How active? This doesn't sound active at all.
0: You said you were too busy crabbing, but you haven't done anything so far.
1: That's true. But they put the boat in. All you have to do is drive it. And we brought our 23-year-old who loved to pull them up. I mean, he must have done it 100 times. And you're going in these loops. Just you throw them down. Wait 12 minutes for the first one, and then you just keep on going. And you're kind of competing with a seal who likes to grab your big fish, too. So we only lost one. And I think we caught, in 2 days, we caught 26. But then the guys at Big Spruce thought we were being helpful for, it's kind of a long story, so they gave us 25 more. So we had, between five of us, 51 crab.
2: Holy smokes.
0: So did you have to throw a bunch back? Did you have to size everyone?
1: Oh, absolutely.
0: Sure?
1: We sized everyone. There were times we'd pull up 20 crab and you just could look at them after you're a pro and just dump them all out because they're all different sizes.
0: I see.
1: You can only keep the males and they need to be a certain size. And we double checked everything.
0: Yeah.
1: And then
0: did you ever get checked by Fish and Game?
1: We didn't, but we were legit. It was the limit is 13 per person. And it is just so rich down there.
0: Uh-huh.
1: And then you call the guy and you tell him we're back at the dock. He zips on down, pulls the boat out. By the time you're kind of changing your clothes, I take off my rain pants. He's already got your big bucket of crab in a hot pot of water. Boil that for 20 minutes.
0: Uh-huh.
1: And then the big sink's right there and shocks it with cold water.
2: I don't know, Becky. It doesn't sound very active on your part.
0: Did you at least drink a glass of wine?
1: When we got home.
0: What did you do?
1: Okay.
2: Besides eating, what was the activity?
1: A lot of picking as well. But no, literally, you have to stand up and pull that the rope. It's hard work. Yeah. That was the active part.
2: I thought the 23-year-old did that.
1: He did most of it. We did a bit. He did most of it. So the crabbing was amazing.
0: So what did you do with the crabbing? You picked it.
1: We did. We had a crab feed at first. And then I got home on Sunday night. And I stayed up till 1 in the morning to get do the last 10.
0: Uh-huh.
1: And then I made crab cakes, and I'm putting them in the freezer. And I did. And then I'm going to serve crab balls on 4th of July. I went all through your book and just make sure I was doing it right.
0: Yeah.
1: And I did use a veganaise instead of mayonnaise because
0: I'm selfish. The eggs,
1: yep.
0: Right?
1: And they taste delicious.
0: Yeah.
1: And I used the mostly the recipe. I think it was Stevens.
0: Yeah, perfect crab cakes,
1: yep,
0: yeah.
1: Yep, with dill and chives, and it's just so gratifying. So crab was pretty special.
0: So one thing to remember when you're thawing them is to let them thaw naturally, right?
1: Like overnight.
0: Yeah.
1: They're already IQF'd.
0: And sometimes with Dungeness, you have to be careful because it's a stringy crab.
1: Uh-huh.
0: Sometimes it wants to lose its moisture and makes them a little bit soggy if they've been frozen.
1: Okay.
0: Like I never freeze Dungeness crabs where I can freeze
1: the
0: West East Coast blue crab.
1: Okay.
0: Because right? it's got back fin meat. And,
1: mm-hmm.
0: Yeah. Anyway, so
1: it's just, repanko them too, maybe if they're a little bit wet.
0: Yeah.
1: Okay.
0: Well, I would cook one off. I know you've picked all this, but I would cook one off to see if it's edible.
1: Uh-huh.
0: After it's been slacked and pan fried.
1: Yeah. Okay. Okay.
0: Before you serve them to
2: it'll be delicious.
1: It'll be delicious.
0: Before you serve them to
2: me. Or just add more mayonnaise.
1: Well, the first batch I did, it's a lot of mayonnaise in that one. It's a lot. And they fell apart, but we just put it on top of a salad, and Chris was like, this is so good. So it was messy, but it was delicious.
2: Yeah.
1: Yeah.
0: Okay, so
2: I'm going to need that number. I'm going to take my kids down there.
1: Yeah, really.
0: You can just sit back and drink a beer like that and then have somebody
2: else. I like the action of this one.
1: Yeah, it was a lot, and it was just so fun. So, and then the other favorite restaurant we went to, it's at Pacific City, and it's at the Headlands Lodge and Spa in Pacific City, and it's called the Meridian. And I think it's the same people that own the Edgewater manage this restaurant. Beautiful view. You see Cape Kiwanda, and we had our taste of the week was definitely their clams. It had chorizo in it, and it had clam juice and shallots. I actually asked the chef. Fennel, garlic, white wine, Dijon mustard, and then grilled bread, and it was just super good. So that was our favorite.
0: Did you drive down?
1: We drove down. Yeah.
0: So what's that, 8-hour drive?
1: Oh, and it was about 5. Yes.
0: So you're only in Central Oregon then.
1: Right.
0: Yeah.
1: Right. It's south of Cannon Beach, but it's a drive. We listened to Audible book on there. The closest favorite restaurant was the Schooner in Neatarts, and that's right down by the boat landing and really casual. And everywhere we only went to 3 restaurants, and I got clam chowder at every one, and they're all good.
0: Yeah. Yeah.
1: So that was dining out.
0: Did you have a kitchen to cook in?
1: Yeah.
0: Oh,
1: yeah, we had an Airbnb, and I've got recommendations for great places.
2: Excellent.
1: Farmer's Market was a lot of fun. There was one station where she had tons of fava beans, and she said, $5 a bag, fill it as much as you want. So I asked her to fill it because I didn't want to be too greedy. And then my friend didn't know what they were, and I showed her that they're big. And I said, all of this? And I took out the pod, and I showed her there's only 4 beans in this huge pod, which really ends up being, you know, a little bowl at the end of the day. But the tip was, you guys probably know this, I roasted it. Just put them in the oven, roasted them, and then they peeled right off.
0: Both skins peeled?
1: The big one went off super easy, and then the second one I just did a little paring knife and they popped right off.
2: I think when they're young, they're really good just grilled. And
0: whole
2: you
0: pods.
2: Can eat the whole pod.
1: Okay. Yeah. These were big.
2: Yeah,
1: they
2: have to be young. They have to be tender the outside, but when they're tender on the outside, it's delicious.
1: Okay, I love that.
0: I've also had good luck giving them the inside bean with still the casing on it, a quick blanch for 20 seconds, and then that'll
1: just
0: pops right off. Yeah.
1: Yeah. The problem is I did overcook them, so they were a little mushy. It was kind
0: all that work and you overcooked them.
1: I know. All that work. It was kind of.
0: They overcook in 2 seconds.
1: Just, they do.
0: Yeah.
1: They do. So it's a fun place down there. We're going back next year for sure.
0: It's an annual trek now.
1: It's an annual trek, yes. Worth the drive.
2: I'm going to do the trek.
0: Yeah, that's perfect for you.
1: So fun for kids. The beaches were just beautiful.
0: Joe Sundberg, owner of Old Salt Fish and Bagels and Rupee Bar, is up next here on the Hot Stove Society Show, 97.3 FM.

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8: I'm Derek Wing. Detectives are investigating a homicide in a Lake City neighborhood, according to SPD and Cairo 7. Neighbors reported shots fired near the intersection of Northeast 123rd Street and Lake City Way Northeast near Dick's Drive-In shortly after 8 p.m. Friday night. Seattle Fire Department medics tried life-saving measures, but the victim, a man in his 20s, was declared dead at the scene. The investigation is ongoing. Microsoft is reportedly planning another round of layoffs expected to be announced as early as next week. Multiple reports say the cuts will impact thousands of roles across sales, consulting, and the Xbox gaming division. Total layoffs will amount to less than 2.5% of the company's workforce. Microsoft eliminated about 15,000 positions just last year. This weekend, an estimated 60 million people traveled out of town to celebrate America's 250th birthday. Locally, WashDOT has some recommendations to make things a little smoother when you're heading back home. Leave extra early or late at night to avoid peak traffic times. Check your car's health ahead of time and keep an eye on road closures. In sports, the World Cup round of 16 continues Sunday with Brazil taking on Norway, followed by Mexico versus England. The U.S. plays Belgium in Seattle on Monday. Your Cairo News Radio forecast, a cloudy start to Sunday, but turning sunny, a high of 75, and the work week begins with sunny and warm temperatures on Monday with a high of 82 degrees. 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
9: Oh, great. So much for bagels.
10: So much for what?
9: The bagels. 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
11: They're called bagels.
9: I lived in New York, Troy. I know what a bagel is.
11: What the hell is wrong with you?
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13: You!

0: We're back here in the kitchen on Cairo Radio. It's a lovely afternoon, morning here. It's World Cup Day today in Seattle.
1: Exciting.
0: Big crowds. We love that. Joe Sundberg has decided to join us from Ballard. He is the owner of Old Salt Fish and Bagels and the Rupee Bar, which I have never been into Old Salt. I've had your bagels from Mabel, which is the coffee shop I go to when Jack
2: right down the street. Yeah,
0: I didn't realize that. I just put two and two together a while back. But delicious bagels, and then the Rupee Bar is the place that we go to because my wife is a cocktail nut.
2: Yeah, we have great cocktails
0: you
2: there.
0: You do have great cocktails. Yeah. And it's not my thing. I'm a glass of red wine guy or whiskey, but
2: that we don't have much of. not a lot of options. I mean, it's definitely a cocktail bar.
0: Yeah, for
2: and
0: sure.
2: And I think it's one of the best cocktail bars in the city, and it doesn't get a lot of attention for that.
0: Well, that's, you know why that is, I think? Because your food
2: I know,
0: is so good.
2: Because the food's so good.
0: Yeah. So it's kind of distracting and like, how do you classify it?
2: Yep.
0: Right? So, so Bex, what are you doing over there?
1: Well, I'm thinking another thing. Didn't you win a James Beard Award for the design of
2: we
1: Rupee
2: did.
1: Bar? Yeah, that's pretty exciting. Yeah. 2020?
2: 2020. What a time to be a restaurant.
3: Yeah, I know.
2: What a time to win an award.
1: Yeah, I know.
0: So we went down, we closed in March.
1: Yep.
0: And then you win the award in May, right?
2: So, yeah.
0: And well, you put in the outdoor
3: timing.
0: Seating, so you were open and able to.
2: We weren't really open. Okay. We were doing takeout. It was, I don't even know if we had the outdoor seating at that time.
0: Yeah, that's when we added ours. Was at that time. So
2: yeah, it was just a scramble.
0: There's so many bagel shops now. There's lines out the door at the somebody has lines out the door at U Village. I'm not sure. Is that
1: O
0: Bagel?
2: That's Hey Bagel.
0: Hey Bagel.
2: Yeah.
0: It's a cult, right? Kind of like pizza and burgers in my mind. Bagels are a bit of a cult. Tell us about why yours is the bomb, because I think it's delicious.
2: Good. I'm glad you think it's delicious. I think they're great, too. And I think there are a lot of bagels out there right now. Every one of them is a little bit different.
0: Uh-huh.
2: I mean, Hey Bagel, great bagel. But what they do is just like a bagel with a tub of spread. You tear it, you dip it, you do the thing.
1: And they don't have ovens bagels. To toast.
2: Yeah,
1: so.
2: And they're like it's fresh out of the oven. They're like cooking these as they go. It's a warm bagel. It's a really good bagel. That's Andrew Rubenstein, who had Rubenstein's Bagels.
0: Which is right around the corner from
3: and
0: here.
3: And that's
0: yeah.
3: more New York style, because generally bagel shops are bagels, and like that's it. It's not bagel sandwiches and bagel chips and, you know, bagel everything that way.
2: Yeah, so our bagel and like why we make this bagel how we make it is we want a little bit like lighter, fluffier, still has some chew, still has that crunchy crust, but we want to sell you a fish sandwich.
0: Right.
2: And that's like our focus is smoked fish, cured fish. We do lox, we do smoked black cod, we do smoked salmon, and we make specific bagel sandwiches out of these. And what we found with a more dense, more like a New York style bagel is that when you bite into that bagel sandwich, things just kind of fall apart.
0: Right.
2: And so we've geared this more towards like a little bit lighter. We still want to keep the integrity of the bagel.
0: Yeah.
2: And I think we've pulled it off pretty well.
0: Yeah, for sure.
3: What do you think the zeitgeist is around bagel? Like LA, like it's a huge bagel scene here. I mean, it's like everywhere's. You know, the artisan handcrafted bagel thing. Like, why now? Like, what's... I wonder that all, because I mean, everywhere I go, there's like bagels.
2: There's been a big shift in restaurants. And I think what we're seeing is that people still go and get their bagel every day, or they get it two or three times a week. They're still going to their coffee shops, but they're not going out to eat dinner quite as much. So prices are on the rise. People don't have as much expendable income, but you still want that satisfaction of like going out and getting something.
3: And high quality.
2: And yeah.
3: You know, relative to going out, which can be here now, $100, $150 a head in Seattle.
2: Yeah.
3: Like, a handcrafted, you know, bagel is going to run
2: you. You still get your treat.
3: Yeah.
2: And more people working from home and people are, like, more around their home.
1: Which passion came first for you, the bagel or the smoking the fish?
2: Definitely the fish.
1: The fish.
2: I mean, the first restaurant that we opened was Monoline, which is where Old Salt is now. The original Old Salt on Stoneway. And that was very seafood focused. We did a lot of smoked fish. We did a lot of ceviche. We had a wood fire grill. I mean, I grew up in the Pacific Northwest on the Columbia River. I still remember the first salmon that I caught because it was like 25 pounds and I was probably 55 pounds.
0: You were 55 and it was 25.
2: I mean, it was huge.
0: Yeah.
3: Did you ever catch any shad there?
2: No, but I know that, people have been fishing it again recently.
3: That, I've had a couple friends bring it up. That's what I heard, too, because the Rosac is so delicious.
2: Oh, yeah.
0: I mean, My first job was cooking shad roe at the Hotel DuPont in Wilmington, Delaware. It was a very popular dish.
2: Uh-huh.
0: Yeah.
2: Let's bring it back.
0: The big shad roe. Let's go back to your fish. What's the trick? So anyone can buy a fish, right? Do you have a trick of how to get started and what makes a perfect fillet, say, for a smoked fish?
2: I mean, that's a skill that comes with breaking down many, many fish.
0: Right. But do you take the bloodline? You know what I'm saying? Mm-hmm. Like, where do you go? You've got a fish. Where do you go from there? You've broken it down. You've taken the pin bones out. May or may not have taken the skin off. Where do you go?
2: Well, we usually don't take the skin off.
0: Okay.
2: I mean, really, it comes down to the cure, seasoning, whether it's like a dry brine, which is what we do. And then, you know, there's some secret ingredients in our locks that we don't.
0: Like a seasoning?
2: Yeah, like specific seasoning.
0: Yeah.
2: And then it really, it's just like high quality fish.
0: Okay.
2: I mean, we know our fish purveyor. He's been a guy at Northwest Bounty, Will, who we buy fish from every week. And he gets really good fish.
0: Right.
2: And it starts there.
0: So you trust your fishmonger, essentially.
2: You have to.
0: Yeah.
2: You got to know your fish person.
0: Yeah. And then, so you're across the board. Can you get all your fish from him? Black cod, scallops, whatever it is that you're smoking?
2: Most of it, yeah.
0: Yeah.
2: Every once in a while, we'll branch out to somebody new. But it's really, we come back to Will for the staples, which are like our coho locks, our black cod, and our kippered salmon, which is like a fully smoked salmon.
0: When I was first the chef at Cafe Sport a million years ago, we had a guy that was smoking oysters for us. And he decided he was going to go out of business, so we decided we'd smoke our own. What a pain in the butt.
2: Uh-huh.
0: It's just smoking oysters.
2: Smoking oysters,
0: big,
2: yeah.
0: Big, slimy pain in the butt.
3: And then you kipper your salmon, but no herring? Or do you do a herring during season? Or
2: we have, every once in a while, we will have a special. Herring has been a tough sell, and I feel sad about that because I love herring.
3: Me too.
2: It's a thing. Like, I think I just grew up eating it.
3: Yeah.
2: Like, we didn't have a lot of money, so that's the kind of thing we could get from, like, a fisherman friend or something. And so we had pickled herring. I mean, I'm Scandinavian, so we have a lot of, like, weird fish growing up, too, in the
3: pickled
2: family.
3: Pickled herring is delicious.
2: Yeah.
3: Like, that's the thing.
0: It's like eating candy sometimes.
2: Put that one up here, and maybe a pickled herring sandwich for Eric Tanaka. I'll
3: yes.
2: let you know.
3: I'm in.
2: Well, you know,
0: last one I had was at Russ and Daughters in Manhattan.
2: Yeah.
0: Yeah, it's a good shop.
2: I mean, Russ and Daughters was a huge inspiration for us.
0: Yeah.
2: That was a place we had gone and we're like, this is amazing.
3: Yeah,
2: we love
3: amazing.
2: These fish sandwiches.
3: Especially the old shop, just walking down all those old cases with all the fish. And that was it is amazing.
0: And they're one of the few places in Manhattan you can get wild salmon, wild smoked salmon, instead of all farm raised stuff.
2: Yeah.
0: We're talking with Joe Sundberg, owner of Old Salt Fish and Bagels. In Ballard on 24th. Ballard's got a fun little row of shops both there with the Tallgrass Bakery next to you or near you.
2: Mm-hmm.
0: Your bar, your Rupee Bar, Olaf's Crazy Viking Bar. And then if you go up to 80th and 24th, you've got that nice little run of, I love the hard rolls at Olson's Bakery, the delicious fresh fish at Fish Bar, or Fish Co. Fresh Fish Co,
2: yeah.
0: And then, of course, Beast and Cleaver has kind of rocked the world up there on 24th.
2: Yeah.
0: You're in a really nice row of great Seattle businesses.
2: Yeah.
0: I don't think people think of 24th that way.
2: I think the people that live up there are very appreciative that that is there.
0: Uh-huh.
2: And that was actually my neighborhood for 20-plus years.
0: Right.
2: I mean, I was up on 80th and 17th, so Crown Hill. I mean, even opening Rupee Bar, that's the stretch that we were looking at. So, like, we want to be a little bit outside of downtown Ballard. This is still a very dense neighborhood. It's very neighborhoody, very community. We got a lot of support from the community when we opened Rupee Bar. We still do.
0: Yeah, you do.
2: Yeah.
0: I think, how much do you think the Ballard Farmers Market has help gel that community feeling? It seems huge to me.
2: It is huge. And we see people walking down the street from 24th all the way up at, you know, 63rd, where we are. Tons of people, strollers, walking their dogs down. It's a community event every week.
0: Yeah.
2: I'd love to get Old Salt Bagels in there at some point, too. But we'll see.
1: You know, Tom, I travel the bridge sometimes to go to the the Ballard Market.
0: Oh, do you?
1: Yeah, it's worth it. Mm-hmm.
0: It gets a little too crowded for me sometimes. Yeah. Too many dogs and stuff, but it's
3: strollers.
2: I've been trying to embrace it now that like we're all back doing sort of normal things. And like this is this community thing where like people come and it's great.
0: Yeah.
2: Like it's good to see people out and interacting.
3: It is great. Definitely.
0: All right, number one selling bagel flavor, because I know I'm a toasted sesame guy, double toast.
2: I am too.
0: Sesame bagel.
2: Mm-hmm. Everything bagel.
0: You're an everything bagel.
2: No, that's our
0: that's our number
2: biggest
0: one seller.
2: Yes.
0: Yeah. Gee, how about you?
3: I'm a sesame guy too.
0: Sesame?
1: Toasted sesame.
0: Really?
1: Yes. Mm-hmm.
0: I thought I was the only one.
1: No.
0: Guys, well, make me feel so good.
2: You know, we all have good taste, I guess. I don't know. We do have one special bagel that I love in particular, and it's a black sesame. It's got a little Aleppo pepper on it. And that's kind of like one that we do that nobody else does.
1: Right. That sounds great.
2: I get a little chili spread on there, put some fish on it.
0: What kind of
2: good
0: spread?
2: To go. Chili.
0: Chili spread.
2: Mm-hmm.
0: Yeah.
3: I'm in.
0: Speaking of chili spread, last night I had smoked salmon with the chili cream cheese. What is that called?
3: Pimento?
0: Pimento cheese.
1: Oh, pimento cheese,
0: yeah.
1: Yes.
0: Uh-huh. Yeah.
1: Oh, interesting. Was it good?
0: Yeah.
1: It
0: was good. All right. You're going to hang with us, Joe. And we're going to talk a little bit more about this and the Rupee Bar when we come back on Cairo Radio, Hot Stove Society Show. You're listening to it right now.

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0: We're back in the kitchen on Cairo Radio. I'm Tom Douglas.
1: I'm Chef Eric Tanaka.
0: We have been partners for many years. And Joe Sundberg is staying on for another segment. He's the owner of Old Salt Fish and Bagels and Rupee Bar at 63rd and 24th in Ballard. You know, we had this segment pinned down to fresh fruit relishes and things like that. But since you own the Rupee Bar, which is, well, explain what the Rupee Bar is. That's R-U-P-E-E, Rupee Bar.
2: Rupee Bar is a like a modern American restaurant influenced by Indian and Sri Lankan flavors. We opened in October of 2019. Still going strong today.
0: It is. It's always packed when I drive by, and I drive down that street all the time.
1: So how do you connect the Indian, Sri Lankan, Southeast Asian to, you know, modern American? Because, you know, sometimes loving something may not translate. Like, it translates so amazingly for you and Rupee Bar. Like, you know, how did you take that from I love this to, wow, this is amazing?
2: That's a real good question. You know, the modern American part of it, a lot of the ingredients we use or the things we focus on are produce or meats or fish, seafood that we get here in the Pacific Northwest. And we found that does actually translate using sauces that are sort of Indian inspired, whether they're curries or something kind of based on a curry. I mean, traveling in India is an eye-opening experience. Traveling in Sri Lanka, which is amazing. I recommend everybody go there, especially if you like surfing. Most beautiful beaches there. You know, I think it's a very hard and complicated thing to do, and there's a lot of trial and error that goes into it, where you might have an idea in your head that you think is going to work. Putting it on a plate, very hard to do. We had a lot of support from some friends who would cook for us and were really wanted us to do this thing.
1: Because I think finding the cultural context, you know, being there is one thing, you know, just reading a cookbook is another, like, but putting those things together so it makes sense, that's really, really hard.
2: It's very hard. Even now, I mean, coming up with new things, it's difficult. And to connect to it, and, you know, like, I'm a white guy, you know, like, I'm not an Indian person. It's a difficult thing to do.
0: E.T., if I were to pick one thing out that helped that translation, would be the size of your dishes. Because it feels very comfortable when you're looking at a menu that you don't really understand. You've never really had many of the dishes. It feels much more comfortable to order one of those when it's just a small $15 taste compared to a $45 entree.
2: Yep.
0: And I think that is a great way to get people to kind of come in and start to try a little variety of things. And, of course, your servers are awesome in recommending. But to me, to answer the question I think you were asking is, part of the question that you're asking is, I love how that translates into, it's not a big risk, you know, I'll try that. And mutton, I've never had mutton, I'll try that, or, you know, whatever. I like that part of your restaurant.
2: Yeah, and I think, I mean, both cuisines, Indian and Sri Lankan, they have a lot of, like, snacks, you know, a lot of chaat. Sri Lanka has this sort of category of food that's called short eats.

0: which are all kind of like little bites. And we, you know, in the beginning, definitely focused on those kinds of things to be like, you get somebody in, they order a dish, like, I've never had anything like this before. Like, even something like Bel Puri, which is very common and common in a lot of Indian restaurants, even here. People have no idea what it is. It's a very small investment. And then you gain their trust.
1: Yeah, exactly.
0: And then it's like, okay, let's keep this thing going. Let's order some more things. And
2: as a diner, it's really enjoyable to get this. When they have the shareables, that's where my eyes first go to, because we all like to try things. And then if you've also got on your menu standalone, so someone I dine with often is not a share guy. He likes his own meal, and we know that. So it's nice. We share.
3: And do you get him a table for one?
2: That's Jeff's. Don't touch it, anybody. And so I love the shareables. Yeah.
1: To me, like, getting ingredients from Sri Lanka, there's not a lot of importers of that. Like, how do you get around that? Because, you know, you taste something there and you're like, oh my God, that's amazing. And it's like, I've never seen that anywhere. So, like, how do you source? Because to me, that's kind of an issue.
0: It's a challenge, and it is a limitation here. There are some things that we just can't do. We can't get the ingredients. We do have a very good spice importer, Villa Jurada. Yeah. Who
3: they're awesome.
0: Just gives, I mean, they're great.
2: They're going to be on the show in a couple weeks.
0: Cool.
2: Yeah.
0: To Medi?
2: Yeah, Medi.
0: Great. Yeah, and they've, you know, it's the kind of thing where you can go to Medi and say, we're looking for this. Can you get this? Mm-hmm. And if it's possible, he'll bring it in. He's that kind of guy.
3: Let's jump back to our topic, Bex. You wanted to know about fresh fruit relishes and also chutneys.
1: Relishes. Yes.
2: Relishes and chutneys. What's a relish? And what's the difference between a relish and a chutney? Geez.
3: To me, a relish is simply, it could be as simple as grilled Walla Walla sweets with Bing, you know, sliced Bing cherries, black pepper, and a little bit of vinaigrette or something.
2: So it needs a vinegar. Yeah.
3: Yeah. So that to me is a relish.
2: Mm-hmm. And what's the difference between what's a chutney, Joe?
0: I mean, that's another sort of complicated one. I mean,
1: that's why we have you.
0: There is so on our menu there, we have chutneys, we have sambals. These terms are sometimes interchangeable, sometimes not. Sometimes there's a hard line drawn in the sand where, like, one is cooked and one is fresh. And, like, it's a conversation we have with servers a lot of time because they're like, what's the difference? How do I explain it to the guests? And I'm like, these are condiments.
3: Right.
0: These are, like, additives to your dish that you want to, like, add a little spice or add a little sweet or add a little, like, something funny.
3: I mean, I think most of us grew up in this country with mango, Major Gray's mango chutney, and that was the kind of the extent of it. But there's so much more.
0: Mm-hmm.
3: We've been using a coriander chutney at Palace Kitchen for 30 years. You know, there's so much more out there. You go to Saffron Grill up in Northgate, and you get a mint chutney every time you order something.
0: Yep.
3: And also a tamarind chutney, right? So there's all kinds of things.
2: I'm seeing on your menu mint chutney, tamarind date chutney. That sounds good. Chili sambal. Tomato chutney, that would be a fun one to make when we're in tomato season, and habanero chutney.
3: Sambal is just a country issue, right? Isn't it? It could be the same thing in India, but it's called something different in the...
0: It's all over the place in Asia, Southeast Asia, South Asia, and sometimes it's spelled differently too, which is another one where you're like, it's an A-L or an O-L, what's that mean? That's probably a whole show we could do on this.
3: What's your favorite chutney to make? And how does it complement the dish you're making it for? We only have a minute or two.
0: I mean, our mint chutney is amazing.
3: Yeah.
0: I mean, it's bright. It's like, there's a lot of citrus
3: mint.
0: In it.
3: Mm-hmm.
0: Tons of fresh mint. There's cilantro in there.
3: Ground up? Like a salsa verde type thing?
0: It's like blended smooth.
3: Okay.
0: Yeah. And that's a great little like drizzle you can put on there.
3: I don't think of those having an oil base like
0: no.
3: a pesto does. Mm-mm.
0: No oil. Yeah. There might be a little bit of like coconut water in there to thin it because it does get a little... if it sits overnight, and that's about as long as you can use it to bring it back to life. It's too thick. Blend it back up with a little coconut water or water.
2: Perfect thing to do with all the mint in the garden that just goes crazy.
3: And a perfect thing to do with grilled things off your grill. I mean, a piece of grilled trout.
0: Great.
3: You name it.
0: Mm-hmm.
2: I also see the chili sambal, and that contains fish. I was going to guess that was your favorite.
0: It's great, and it's like the spicy one for us. Yeah. There's a little fish sauce in there. We can do it without fish sauce if... You can't have fish, but that's a good... Those two are probably the most popular on the menu, both because one is sort of bright and it's minty and it's fresh. The other is like, you want some heat. Let's bring the heat with chili sambal.
3: Yeah. So good. So fun.
1: Fun.
3: If you are hesitant about that style of food, I think Rupee Bar is the perfect place for just the reason I said. There's lots of little dishes. Try Bunch for not a big investment. And
0: get a cocktail.
3: Get a cocktail.
0: Don't miss that.
3: Well, yeah. You forget. I mean, was that hot chili sambal, a mango flip or whatever it is that you call it? I mean, it's a perfect combination. Mm-hmm. Yeah, that little cool thing. Thank you, Joe. That's been awesome to have you on the show.
0: Thanks,
3: up next,
0: too.
3: Eric Bond is here, speaking of Southeast Asia. 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
1: ABC News, I'm Dave Packer. In a 4th of July address in California, Governor Gavin Newsom issuing a strong rebuke of President Trump. The Democrat warning that Trump is worried about losing the midterm elections and might try to cheat, lie, or steal to hold on to power.
2: Strip it all down, and what separates a democracy from a monarchy, from a dictatorship, is the fundamental right to vote. Lose that, and you lose everything. Which is why on America's 250th birthday, we need a declaration of election independence. Freedom from election manipulators and deniers.
1: On the National Mall in Washington, people this hour being asked to leave the Freedom 250 Salute to America event due to severe weather conditions. President Trump earlier said despite the weather, he'll give a long speech tonight on the nation's 250th birthday. And earlier today in New York City, the parade of tall ships sailing down the Hudson River to celebrate America's big birthday, led by the U.S. Coast Guard's Eagle. This is ABC News. The husband of former House Speaker Nancy Pelosi is facing hit-and-run charges in Napa County, California.
3: Napa County Sheriff's investigators say a 911 caller reported a brown convertible hit an unoccupied parked car in Yountville on Friday. The parked car had major rear-end damage. The caller said the driver briefly stopped and then drove away. Later, the California Highway Patrol found a brown convertible disabled with damage. The driver was 86-year-old Paul Pelosi. Napa County deputies say Pelosi admitted he hit something, but he didn't know what it was, so he kept driving. He had no alcohol in his body, and DUI has been ruled out. Pelosi was not arrested, but he is suspected of misdemeanor hit and run. Alex Stone, ABC News.
1: President Trump says it started today. The U.S. Treasury has begun accepting donations of publicly traded stock to help support Trump accounts, the tax-advantaged savings account for children that he named for himself. Dave Packer, ABC News.
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4: I'm Derek Wing. Detectives are investigating a homicide in a Lake City neighborhood. According to SPD and Cairo 7, neighbors reported shots fired near the intersection of Northeast 123rd Street and Lake City Way Northeast near Dick's Drive-In shortly after 8 p.m. Friday night. Seattle Fire Department medics tried life-saving measures, but the victim, a man in his 20s, was declared dead at the scene. The investigation is ongoing. Evacuation orders were issued early Saturday in Douglas County following a fast-moving brush fire. The fire was reported around midnight near the intersection of Highway 97 and Chelan Hills Acres Road, according to the Douglas County Sheriff's Office. The Wenatchee World reports Level 3 evacuations, which mean leave now, are in place in some areas, while Level 2 be prepared to leave evacuations are in effect in others. A Red Cross shelter is open for evacuees at the community gym in Chelan. In sports, the World Cup round of 16 continues Sunday with Brazil and Norway squaring off, followed by Mexico versus England. The U.S. plays Belgium in Seattle on Monday. And in case you missed it, Taylor Swift and Travis Kelce got married Friday night at Madison Square Garden in New York. The Associated Press reports actor Adam Sandler was the surprise officiant, and singer Stevie Nicks performed in front of a star-studded crowd of sports and entertainment celebrities. Your Cairo News Radio forecast: clouds on Sunday, but turning sunny, a high of 75. The work week starts off with sunny and warm temperatures Monday, a high of 82. Tuesday, partly cloudy, high of 78 degrees, and a chance of rain on Wednesday. 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